0: 59 and the NASDAQ dropped 248. With your market recap, I'm Lizzie Radabali.
1: Shoppers will soon pay more for some popular PepsiCo snacks and drinks, including Doritos, Ruffles, and Sun Chips. The company says prices on certain products will rise by a low to mid single-digit percentage, with increases expected by the end of the year or early 2027. PepsiCo says the hikes are meant to keep pace with inflation. News and analysis at townhall.com. From Washington, I'm Keith Peters. The Boulder County Sheriff's Office is investigating after a former deputy shot at headquarters early Monday morning. Connor Shreve reports.
2: The entrance to the Boulder County Sheriff's Office is surrounded with crime tape and one window boarded up, where former Deputy Tyler Riley shot into the building with an AR-15 after first calling to report he was suffering from anxiety. Sheriff Curtis Johnson called the incident concerning.
3: Disheartening that someone would, especially a former employee, use that level of violence towards the organization that formerly employed him.
2: Riley, who resigned from the department in 2024 in lieu of being terminated for cause, is being held in the Boulder County Jail. I'm Connor Shreve.
1: A new California law lets English learners leave special language programs by passing just one test, making the process faster and simpler. The new law replaces an old system that often kept students in English learner programs. More at townhall.com.
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5: This is Weatherology. I'm meteorologist Laura Lockwood with the Alexandria Lakes Area Forecast. Chance of thunderstorms tonight. Otherwise, cloudy skies expected. Lows dip down to about 61. South winds 8 to 15 miles per hour. Thunderstorms likely tomorrow. Highs level off around 67. Overcast skies. Partly cloudy skies with fog in spots tomorrow night. Lows dip down to about 58. For KXRA, I'm meteorologist Laura Lockwood. Currently 64.
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18: 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It's a Monday. It's honestly provocative talk radio for America, and I'm glad to get to your calls. And we're going to get to those in just a moment at 866-HEY-LARS. That's 866-439-5277. 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What's coming up this hour? Illegal aliens get in-state tuition while Americans pay more. Now the Trump administration is suing 25 states over that very issue. OpenAI admits its artificial intelligence agents went rogue on a federal government website. Who's really in control of all that AI? A Chinese billionaire has already fathered more than 100 American-born children through surrogates, might even be a number as high as 300. How is that even legal? And take just a moment to cast a vote in my X poll. You'll find the question every day at Lars Larson Show and at LarsLarson.com. And today's question goes this way. Should any government allow doctors to euthanize toddlers? And before you say, Lars, that's crazy talk. Nobody on earth is authorizing the euthanasia for toddlers. Yes, as a matter of fact, they are. In the Netherlands, a toddler has now been euthanized after the Dutch government cut the age limit for assisted dying. This kind of thing is growing like a weed and is really unfortunate. It's growing in America. It's growing in Canada. And now it appears they have even extended the hooks of doctor-assisted suicide to the age range of toddlers in the Netherlands. Should any government allow doctors to euthanize a toddler? My answer to that is no, absolutely not. And it's brought to you by AMAC, the Association of Mature American Citizens. AMAC has the conservative values I believe in. I joined the group about a decade ago. You can join too. Just go to amac.us or call 888-262-2006. AMAC is better. Better for you and better for America. Let's go first to Dan. Hey, Dan, welcome to the program. What's on your mind today?
6: Well, yeah, go on the internet. I look, supposedly there's a massive group of 10,000 Guatemalans that are marching and think they're going to come in here. How can that be?
18: I've seen that report before, and you know what? As near as I can tell, Dan, that's one more of those pieces of internet garbage information. There is no indication it's true. I've seen the same reports. It says there's a caravan. Now, during Biden, we saw regular caravans that were coming up through the Darien Gap and making their way from South America through Central America and all the way up through Mexico to our southern border. But there's no way for those people to cross our border because Donald Trump has it sealed about as tight as anybody has ever sealed our southern border. So why would you ever believe those reports?
6: Well, I mean, you know, you go on the internet and you read stuff.
18: Isn't there garbage information all over the internet?
6: Well, thanks to you, I'm going to rethink that.
18: Well, I mean, just rethink it and think about this, Dan. If there really was some caravan, a massive caravan of thousands of illegal aliens, first thing that might occur to you is when they get to that southern border, how will they get across? Because now that we've shut down most of the border, for a time there, Joe Biden had let the southern border become so, you know, Wild West that anybody who showed up was going to be able to get across somewhere because you had the CBP was spread out so thin that one group would be coming across the border and distract them from another group that was getting across. But today they don't have that kind of situation. It's much harder to get across that border undetected, and you have a lot more CBP watching for them. So I could understand where during the Joe Biden years that there were so few CBP, Customs and Border Protection, and so many illegal aliens that they just flood across the border. But today, I don't think that's the case anymore, nor would they get status once they got to the other side. Whereas during Joe Biden, they were granted status because Joe had put most of ICE and CBP to work doing all the paperwork to try to phony up their situation. I think that's exactly what he tried to do. I don't think it's going to happen anymore. But if I'm wrong, I'm happy to be proved wrong anytime. Thanks for the call. I appreciate it. By the way, if you believe in supporting American craftsmanship and veterans and independent talk radio, go to my website, pick up a limited edition Lars Larson Show challenge coin. Proudly made by American veterans, everyone comes with a personally signed thank you card, and all proceeds benefit the veterans group that manufactures those challenge coins. A shout out to our friends in Baltimore, Maryland, where they catch great talk radio all day and my show Monday through Friday on WBAL. That's AM 1090 WBAL in Baltimore, Maryland. Now, I've got a crazy thought for you. Think about this. What happens if Elon Musk ends up owning a piece of CNN? The Clinton News Network. Can you imagine this? According to the New York Post, Paramount executives have talked about bringing Musk into the same investor group that right now is financing the Warner Brothers Discovery takeover. That deal would put CNN and CBS News under the same expanding media empire that is controlled by David Ellison. Elon Musk already has deep ties to the Ellison family after Larry Ellison invested $1 billion in Musk's takeover of Twitter. If Musk joins the deal, the man who transformed Twitter could suddenly own a piece of CNN. Now, I would imagine that would make liberal heads spin in the CNN newsroom. I think they'd go absolutely nuts. Consider these updates as well. TikTok has now agreed to pay Alabama at least $100 million to settle allegations involving the safety of children using the platform. The Trump administration has now backed away from a reported plan to take control of NIH grant making after pushback from scientists and lawmakers as well. Although, I think the United States Congress should definitely take control of that money. If the NIH, the National Institutes of Health, is going to make grants, using taxpayer dollars. We should have some control over where that money is going. And right now, we know already that an awful lot of the NIH grant money went the wrong direction for a lot of years. And if we can't correct that, then maybe we should shut off the tap altogether. The United States and China have agreed to cut tariffs on about $60 billion worth of goods, including American products and Chinese household goods and toys. So that's good news as well. Let me tell you about what's going on in Boston. And I'll give full and lavish credit to the Mass Daily News. Boston is now paying illegal or immigrants $575 each to finish a 10-week course in political organizing with no legal status check on the applicants and native-born U.S. Bostonians who are barred from the program altogether. Immigrants Lead Boston, run by the mayor's office for immigrant advancement, is now in its seventh cohort under Mayor Michelle Wu. The curriculum per Boston.gov includes civic engagement and community organizing, public narrative, and immigration history and topics. So, taxpayer dollars are being used in Boston to help teach immigrants, so-called immigrants, about political organizing in the United States of America. And native-born U.S. citizens and Bostonians are barred from that program altogether. Does that make sense to anybody? Boston has not publicly disclosed the total amount that it spends on the Immigrants Lead Boston, ILB, or Community Action Grants. Now, why in the world are we paying people who've come into our country to be immigrants to the United States to become political activists in the United States? Oh, and then we've got this. New York has now legalized assisted suicide, but now the state will not tell you how many people are actually using doctor-assisted suicide. This kind of dishonesty cannot continue. Coming up in a moment, the Associate Attorney General Stanley Woodward says the Justice Department has now sued every state that's giving illegal aliens in-state tuition. Is your state on that list?

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3: Hey, welcome back to the Lars Larson Show. It's a pleasure to be with you. Well, the Associate Attorney General, Stanley Woodward, says the U.S. Justice Department has now brought a lawsuit against every state in America, it's roughly half of them, that give illegal aliens in-state tuition. Is your state on the list, and where is this going to go? Thought we'd talk to Esteban Elizondo, who is Campus Reform's associate editor. Esteban, welcome to the program.
4: Hey, thank you for having me on your show, Lars.
3: So my first reaction to this is good. Okay, couldn't come soon enough, because I don't see any reason why we should be giving in-state tuition to people who are illegal aliens, because that means literally you could be getting University of Washington in Seattle. I happen to know the number there. If it's in-state tuition, I think it's about $16,000. If it's out-of-country tuition, it's more like $44,000. There's about a $31,000 difference between in-state and out-of-country tuition. And we're granting this to illegal aliens, where the kid from Iowa that wants to go to the University of Washington is going to have to pay out-of-state tuition and pay the additional penalty. Has that ever made sense?
4: No, it absolutely doesn't make sense. And the Department of Justice doing these lawsuits is a huge win for fairness. Like, Americans should not be treated like second-class citizens in their own country. But that's exactly what these universities are doing and these states are doing by granting basically benefits for being an illegal alien. And, you know, like you said, it can add up to, you know, six figures over the course of 4 years. And if you're paying state taxes, then they're charging you for it. It's not there's real consequences to this.
3: Well, in fact, you know what I wonder about, Esteban? If the mainstream media was doing its job, I mean, I know some people who live and work in Seattle. I don't live and work there. But if you were a reporter there, wouldn't you be tempted to go to the state, Department of Higher Education and say, hey, why are we giving this special rate for people who aren't even legally in the United States of America? And we're charging the punitive rate to all the kids who come from the other 42 or 43 states, because there are some neighboring states that get some in-state tuition treatment. If you happen to be close to a given state, that's common throughout the country. But it means that most of the 50 states, you know, the kids are going to be charged a gigantic amount of money to go to a school, and the illegal alien gets more favorable treatment, and they're not even legally here. I mean, I can't imagine how anybody in higher ed would answer that question.
4: Yeah, and you hit the nail on the head when you said that the mainstream media isn't covering this, and that's because the leftists and the mainstream media are just are on the same team as the leftists running these universities and running these states. And at the Leadership Institute's Campus Reform, we're covering these stories, and we're going to say, hey, this is not fair to American citizens, and it's not fair for it's antithetical to our higher education system, which should be for the American student first. And these universities are giving special treatment to illegal aliens that shouldn't even be in this country in the first place. But you know, that's the system that they've built, and it's important that we cover this, and it's important that we talk about this.
3: I guess what I wonder about is, even within the university, wouldn't you think there'd be some faculty who would say, this isn't equal treatment? And if we're not going to offer equal treatment under the law, aren't we violating some fairly important precepts of the United States Constitution?
4: Well, unfortunately, these universities are inundated with liberal bureaucrats who aren't even part of, you know, the mainstream academic professor corps. And they're the ones that are really running these institutions. And it's interesting to look at the rate of hiring of staff members at universities. So the rate of non-academic bureaucrats, like administrators, has increased dramatically. And a lot of these administrators are pushing their very leftist ideologies onto these universities. And these are the consequences of that. And actual professors that value free speech that would speak up against this, they can be punished for it. You know, like if you aren't with the mainstream ideological line and you step out of line, that can hurt your job. So that's why a lot of these university professors aren't speaking out about this.
3: You know, it's kind of, I'm curious if this happens, I mean, because the suit's been brought, DOJ said they got six cases involving, and I'll name them off, Texas, Kentucky, Oklahoma, Nebraska, Illinois, and Kansas. And they're already favorable partners in blocking or declaring unconstitutional tuition policies. Cases remain pending against Minnesota, Virginia, California, New Jersey, Massachusetts, Rhode Island, Maryland, Colorado, New York, Connecticut, Vermont, Arizona, New Mexico, Oregon, and Washington. I mean, it's a gigantic list, and you think, now that the suit's been brought, how does a reporter go and cover that story? Do they walk into the university's public information officer and say, how can you explain this? And I can't imagine that they would come up with some kind of, you know, logic that would explain favorable treatment for non-citizens, unfavorable for the people that are now second-class citizens, as you said.
4: Yeah, it goes beyond just favorable and unfavorable. I mean, this is a direct violation of a 1996 federal law that says you cannot offer in-state tuition benefits to illegal aliens that you are not granting to Americans that aren't residents of that state. So this is why we've seen success in the six states that you mentioned, is because it's just a blatant violation of the law that already exists. So,
3: and wouldn't you think on those college campuses, Esteban, wouldn't there be, say, student organizations like the Student Senate, the student, the student government that would say, this isn't right. You're treating some of our members one way and treating the other ones the other way. And yet, are the students also cowed by this, told you better keep your mouth shut? If you say something that's unwoke, you're going to be in trouble.
4: Yeah, and these university students are absolutely worried about that. They're worried about social backlash. They're worried about, getting exposed online as unwoke. And we're fighting back against that, though. Campus reform, we're giving a voice to conservative students who do want to cover this type of stuff and who do value fairness and who do prioritize the education of Americans first. So, yeah, there's definitely obstacles to speaking out about this as a student, but we're giving people a place to voice an opinion.
3: We might have dropped his call. Will you check on Esteban for me, please, and find out whether or not his call dropped? It sounded like his phone gave up the ghost. So I appreciate it, Esteban. That's Esteban Elizondo, who is Campus Reform Associate Editor. Glad to have you with me, and always glad to take your calls at 866-HEY-LARS. By the way, everybody talks about those weight loss injections. 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Coming up in a moment, a Chinese billionaire wants 50 sons, and he's reportedly already fathered 100 children through American surrogates. What in the world is going on? We'll talk about that up next.
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0: This is Weatherology. I'm meteorologist Laura Lockwood with the Alexandria Lakes Area Forecast. Chance of thunderstorms tonight. Otherwise, cloudy skies expected. Lows dip down to about 61. South winds, 8 to 15 miles per hour. Thunderstorms likely tomorrow. Highs level off around 67. Overcast skies. Partly cloudy skies with fog in spots tomorrow night. Lows dip down to about 58. For KXRA, I'm meteorologist Laura Lockwood. Currently 64.
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12: 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It's a pleasure to be with you. I'm glad to get to your phone calls and emails at 866-HEY-LARS. 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Social Security is screwy, and I'll tell you why. When people who receive welfare turn 65, the government switches them to Social Security, which is one of the reasons they say that SSI is short on money. No, it's short because they switched the accounting of welfare payments to the SSI checkbook. When my North Dakota farmer-in-laws, who've never paid 1 cent to Social Security, started getting checks at 65, rented for three times my police officer's salary and their two cars, and they had no credit card bills. Their farm was worth about $1 million, but the Social Security fund that I was paying into was giving my money to them and all their well-to-do farmer friends. And when people who came into this country even legally through chain migration turned 65, they get Social Security too. No, it's welfare. And whatever they get should be from the welfare checkbook, not from the Social Security checkbook, signed Randy. Randy, I couldn't agree with you more. I don't know whether or not you're right on the details about whether somebody who is on social, on, let's say welfare up to 65, whether they automatically get switched to Social Security or not. It'll take some time to actually determine whether that is the case or not. And then I love this post on social media. Alec Lance pointed out, CNN told you that Tasia Fortune, that's a name we talked about some time ago, Tasia Fortune was found hanging from a tree in Mississippi. And what did CNN say? They said, why, it's a reminder of our painful history, because they just assumed that somebody must have taken that young lady and hanged her from a tree. And yes, hanged is the correct language for that. Well, it turns out three black suspects had now been arrested for the murder of Tasia Fortune. Whether they're guilty or not, I don't know. They have a day in court. But the lynching narrative collapsed. CNN has now dropped the story. They never really cared about Tasia. And that's a very good point, that when CNN automatically assumes, and you know what happens when you assume, that if a person died as a result of being hanged from a rope and that person is black, that it must have happened because of some kind of racial animus. And then when you find out that they have arrested and charged three black suspects in that crime. What does that actually tell you? It tells you don't make assumptions ahead of time. You might be able to make a certain amount of assumptions as long as you label them to your audience and say, we're going to assume that this was because of racial animus. If it wasn't, then we will be happy to be corrected. In this case, I'd love to see somebody correct CNN on that. And then consider this. A 13-year-old boy is now in custody after allegedly shooting and wounding, seriously wounding, a teacher at his school in New Mexico. The teacher, Kelly Matthews, remains in the hospital where he's considered to be in stable but critical condition. That's from the police chief, James Jones. He said that at a news conference yesterday. The shooting unfolded shortly before noon on Friday outside Highland Middle School. Near the building's back doors, the 13-year-old went outside the building in between classes. And when Matthews walked outside and around a corner, the teacher encountered the suspect, who immediately began firing at him. Police have not disclosed a potential motive. They say there is no information regarding Matthews, whether or not Matthews, the teacher, was targeted ahead of time. Officers have recovered a semi-automatic handgun, according to ABC News, that they believe the teen allegedly used in this tragic and violent act. The 13-year-old is now being held on charges, including aggravated assault on school personnel, shooting threats, and unlawfully carrying a deadly weapon. Here's the question. I can't tell you how much more frequently we are seeing reports of kids, I mean very young kids, who are being accused of very serious crimes, including one crime that involves a 9-year-old child who is believed to have raped a 5-year-old girl. And in that attempt to rape the girl, they say the girl, the 5-year-old, nearly died. Now, what do you do with a kid who's 9 years old, who's engaged in a rape? What do you do with a 13-year-old? I mean, to a large extent, I think society does not have laws that properly equip the prosecutor with something they can do about this problem. Because what ends up happening is you've got a child. The child is too young to be punished in any meaningful way. And am I saying, oh, I want to see that child go to prison? Well, I'd ask you this. If a child is capable of something like rape of a younger child at age 9, what exactly is going to straighten that child out? And whether or not you would trust that child to be loose in society, especially since if the child is 9 years of age, is the community even going to know who that person is? If the child was a bit older, the child might be told, you have to register for the rest of your life as a convicted sex offender. That's to warn the community who you are and keep you out of certain kinds of jobs and professions. In other words, somebody who's registering as a sex offender who is not going to get a job working in a daycare, is not going to get a job working in a school. But if you're 9 years old when this incident happens, when you do what, if an adult did it, would be considered a crime, what in the world is society going to do with those kids? And I'm sorry to say that I think the bottom line is they're not going to do anything with those kids, and those kids are going to end up being a danger to the rest of society. At least that's the way I see it. Now, Center Square has a great story about a pastor in Detroit who last year had admonished one of his parishioners because he thought her donation to the church of $1,235 was inadequate. Do you know that pastor is making $538,000 a year? He's being paid by a taxpayer-funded nonprofit that he leads that is separate from the church. The salary for Marvin Winan Sr., the pastor of Perfecting Church and a Grammy-winning gospel singer, accounted for about 61% of what that nonprofit spent. So in other words, he's got a nonprofit, he runs the nonprofit, but as well as running the nonprofit, he's pulling a salary of more than $500,000 a year, and that's more than half of all the money the nonprofit is dealing with. Somebody tell me that is not wrong. By the way, there's a special alert to all Americans who own a vehicle, any vehicle with less than 200,000 miles, with an auto warranty that's about to expire or no warranty coverage at all. due to a decline in the economy, CarShield is announcing a low-cost month-to-month vehicle protection plan that's now available to the public to save any driver out-of-pocket expenses on future auto repairs. 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
10: It was really low, so we made some changes.

0: One allegedly tried to hack the education department. How much control do we actually have over AI or artificial intelligence? I thought we'd ask that of Amy Kramer, who is the chairwoman of Humans First. Amy, welcome back to the program.
1: Hey.
0: Does it suggest to you that maybe we don't have much control over AI at all?
1: We don't have much control over it. We need, we definitely need safety guards or guardrails and safety mechanisms put into place to protect the American people, our national security, our land, our kids. And that's Congress's responsibility to do it. And we're getting all these warnings from a number of different people, and somebody needs to take action.
0: All right. So if the somebody is the federal government, they don't exactly move they move at the speed of government, which tells you a lot. Whereas the private sector companies could actually move quickly, couldn't they?
1: They could, but this is the thing. They can't be trusted to move because they are the ones, it is their technology that is escaping these labs and going and doing these hacks and breaking into other companies. And now our U.S. federal government, also there was a report out over the weekend that one of the AIs had escaped and broke into the Australian Department of Health Ministry. So this is a national security issue, and you're right, Congress does not move fast, but this is a time when I think that they need to move fast. But I think Speaker Johnson needs to call Congress back into session, and they need to deal with this right away.
0: Yeah, but do you see much likelihood that the U.S. government, whenever speed is required, they seem to move at the speed of glaciers? Is there any I guess what I'd ask is, if these companies know their technology the best, isn't it incumbent on them to do the right thing without having the government have to tell them to do the right thing?
1: Well, you would think so, but they're not doing the right thing. That's how these AIs have escaped the labs. I'm not a technical person. I don't pretend to be one. I'm just a mom with common sense. But this has been going on for a while, and we have had concerns. I mean, if you think back to the spring when Secretary Bessent called in all the heads of the banks because of the release of Mythos, and they were concerned about its abilities to bring down the financial system of the U.S., that was very concerning. And Mythos, the release was delayed. There are things that the federal government can put into place, and you're right, they do move slowly. But I'm also a flight attendant who was flying on September 11th. And if you remember back then, they moved quickly to protect the American people. They should do the same now. I think it's just ridiculous that they're not.
0: I'm talking to Amy Kramer, who's the chairwoman of Humans First, and I think that's a good example, because even when it's the wrong thing to do, for instance, the Patriot Act, they did manage to get it done in about 3 weeks when they knew there was some urgency. So how do we get the equivalent of a fire lit under their feet?
1: Well, I think that's got to come from the American people. And, Lars, I'll tell you, I went into Speaker Johnson.
0: Did I lose Amy? Hey, Joel, can you double check and see if we can get Amy back on that line? I think her line was giving up. I could hear it starting to go in my ear, and I thought maybe her line was starting to give up. Let's see if we can get Amy back on the line, because I have a feeling there was a problem. You can usually tell. We get to where we can tell when a phone line is starting to give up. And sometimes cell phones, we love them. We love the ability to connect over big distances. The problem is sometimes the disconnect happens, and at that point, we're kind of out of luck. I want to get Amy Kramer back. She is the chairwoman of Humans First, and OpenAI disclosed on Friday, tail end of last week, that its artificial intelligence agents had interacted with several U.S. government websites in unexpected ways, and this is part of an ongoing review into the company's model's unanticipated behavior, meaning they don't know why it's happening. They just know that we've got to get this stopped. The AI giant's models access publicly available information on two websites operated by the Securities and Exchange Commission, as well as the U.S. Census Bureau, and the data that's kept there. The company came out with that on Friday. AI evaluator and research lab Transluce said on Friday that an independent investigation found that AI agents appeared to originate from OpenAI and attempted a hack onto the Department of Education website for the Department's Civil Rights Office. Thankfully, that did not succeed. Well, it looks

0: like we won't get Amy Kramer back, but we very much appreciate having her on the program. Glad to get your calls at 866-HEY-LARS. That's 866-439-5277. Send your emails to talk at LarsLarson.com. Now, I've mentioned this before, but you know my position on birthright citizenship. I think the U.S. Supreme Court got it absolutely wrong. But they decided what they decided, and we're now going to have to deal with the consequences. But consider this. A woman has discovered that she is now carrying a baby for a reclusive Chinese billionaire named Zhu Bo. Zhu Bo allegedly has fathered hundreds of children. Her involvement with that surrogacy began after she came across an ad on Instagram. It offered $120,000 to become a surrogate. Now, we know from some of the other reporting that's been done on this, the Chinese are doing this right and left. They are creating little American children. And then, in many cases, they are bringing those children back to communist China. Well, the New York Post reports the agency described the intended parent as a single dad who wanted to grow his family. But when Judy asked how many other surrogates were carrying children for him, she learned there were a lot of them. She was reportedly told the number is close to two dozen. He is a 48-year-old wealthy recluse who founded an online gaming company called Douyi, calls himself China's first father, and he's been hell-bent on siring at least what he calls 50 high-quality sons. Imagine this. He's got the money. He's able to do it. And unfortunately, American law allows children to be treated as though they're widgets coming out of a widget factory. So, according to social media posts verified by the Wall Street Journal, this man's company has posted on social media that Zhu himself has produced more than 100 kids through surrogacy in the United States. In the summer of 2023, so three full years ago, a judge in California handled petitions from Zhu to grant parental rights for four unborn children, as well as at least eight other children that he paid for through surrogates. They're buying and selling babies. Now, I would ask you this. Do you think that should be legal in the United States to say, I can order up a child the way I'd order up a couch or a chair or order up a custom-built automobile? The judge rejected his petition for parental rights. That left the unborn children in legal limbo. Now, there are a lot of wealthy Chinese businessmen who have American-born children, and you understand, these are little insurance policies that will allow them to leave communist China and come to our country. Should anybody be treating a child like a piece of property that can be bought or sold and can be used to make sure that the adult with that child gets his legal rights? That is absolutely out of line, and it should not be happening. Not now, not ever. 866-439-5277. Send your emails to talk at LarsLarson.com.
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11: News this hour from Town Hall. I'm Keith Peters in Washington. President Trump is pushing his record as he tries to pump up Republicans before the upcoming midterms. Speaking to reporters at the White House on Monday, Mr. Trump touted low crime numbers, positive economic indicators, and promised the price of gas will drop soon once the Iran war ends.
12: And we have a strong border. We have the best economy, the biggest investment in the history of our country. Think of that.
11: Trump warned against electing Democrats who he referred to as lunatics. Mr. Trump will be stumping for GOP candidates in Oklahoma on Thursday and Alabama on Friday. New Jersey Representative Tom Keene Jr. is defending his extended absence from Congress while campaigning for re-election. Lizzie Ratabali reports.
13: In a televised debate on Sunday night, Keene said he is committed to being honest with voters.
14: We were very clear with our constituents, as well as the press, that we were seeking medical treatment. And when things got updated over time, we kept everybody updated, and we were also very transparent.
13: Keene was absent from House roll calls from March until June of this year to undergo treatment for depression. The incumbent is being challenged by a former Navy helicopter pilot, Rebecca Bennett, who is hoping to flip the seat blue in the November midterms. I'm Lizzie Ratabali.
11: Supreme Court Justice Samuel Alito will no longer take part in a major climate change case. The move comes after environmental groups and ethics advocates urged Alito to step aside because he owns stock in several oil and energy companies. The case centers on whether lawsuits seeking to hold fossil fuel companies responsible for climate change can move forward in state courts. On Wall Street, the Dow down by 347 points, the S&P 500 lower by 59. More at townhall.com.
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11: United States team captain Brant Snedeker credits President Donald Trump following a dramatic President's Cup comeback. With more on the story, we turn to correspondent Bernie Bennett, who has all the details.
17: United States team captain Brant Snedeker praised President Donald Trump for inspiring the U.S. team's dramatic President's Cup comeback over the international team at Medina Country Club in Chicago. President Trump returned as honorary chairman of the President's Cup Sunday, marking his second time in the role after first serving in 2017 in New York. While he kept his remarks at the event brief, he received loud cheers from spectators in attendance. During the tournament, the team secured its 11th consecutive victory thanks to strong back nine performances from two-time major winner Colin Morikawa and 21-year-old rookie Jackson Koivin. Bernie Bennett reporting.
11: News and analysis always at townhall.com. From Washington, I'm Keith Peters reporting. We could have some answers soon as to how two University of Mississippi students died. Correspondent Laura Winters explains.
18: The expedited autopsies and toxicology reports could become available as early as this week. The mystery remains as to exactly how the two Ole Miss students died. Oxford police confirm the only item so far that connects the two deaths is the kratom packages found in their rooms. One student, Robert Strang, 20 years old from Atlanta, Georgia, found dead in an off-campus apartment. The other student, Aiden Hamilton, an 18-year-old freshman from Englewood, Colorado, found dead in a campus dorm room. Laura Winters reporting.
11: Benjamin Satterley, also known as his wrestling ring name Pac, is dead at 40. The English star began his wrestling career in 2004, according to an announcement from All Elite Wrestling. More at townhall.com.
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20: This is Weatherology. I'm meteorologist Laura Lockwood with the Alexandria Lakes Area Forecast. Chance of thunderstorms tonight. Otherwise, cloudy skies expected. Lows of a low around 61. Southerly winds 8 to 15 miles per hour. Cloudy skies expected tomorrow. Thunderstorms likely. High temperatures reach up to 67. Lows of a low around 58 tomorrow night. Partly cloudy with fog and spots. For KXRA, I'm meteorologist Laura Lockwood. Currently 65.
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28: President Trump is one badass president. 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
29: They were looking to do big damage to our fort, and working with the British worked out great.
30: Were they migrants?
29: It may have been Scotland Yard, I don't know. We worked with a lot of them. We had them under view for a long time, and we got them. Thank you.
0: That is President Donald Trump talking about the thwarted attack that it appears the British have stopped, an attack on a RAF base in Great Britain that is a base that is used by American planes in some of the attacks that have been carried out recently on the country of Iran. Let's talk about that. And first, welcome to the program. 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That's 866-439-5277. 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Now, here's what's going to be interesting, because the British media loves to filter out the demographics of certain kinds of suspects in certain kinds of crimes. And what I'm talking about is the fact that Muslim so-called migrants or immigrants to Great Britain, that when they are involved in a particular crime, the British press loves to pretend as though nothing is going on there at all. Well, all five suspects arrested on terrorism and explosive suspicions are British nationals. That doesn't tell you anything. What is going to be interesting is to find out how many of them are part of that migrant class. Because what Great Britain has done, America hasn't done as much of it, because most of our illegal aliens are coming from our own hemisphere. They're coming from South America. They're coming from the Atlantic side of the United States, in other parts, Haiti and places like that. But when it comes to Great Britain, you're talking about migrants who are coming in primarily from the Middle East. So, five men arrested near RAF Fairford, and that arrest came early yesterday morning. Now, President Trump's comments are interesting because he says, look, we've had an eye on them for quite some time. We're told that these five were arrested after somebody encountered them early in the morning. and they saw these men with masks on and alerted the police very quickly, and the police moved in and arrested them. Take a listen to this report of the terrorist arrest.
2: Several people arrested under the Explosives Act. The people living in the village of Welford, which backs on to RAF Fairford, evacuated from their homes to a nearby leisure centre. Early this morning, it was announced that counter-terrorism police had overtaken the operation and were now leading it.
0: Now, they're leading it. Here's the thing. Reuters is reporting at this hour that all the men were in their mid-20s. All of them were British nationals living in London. Doesn't tell you anything about their potential motivation. But here's the quote that I think is going to be interesting, because the British are already saying, don't speculate about the motivations behind this. Well, let's see. Who might have a motivation to attack an airbase in Great Britain that is helping the United States carry out attacks against Iran? Well, maybe it could be people from Iran. Maybe it could be people from other parts of the Middle East. But what are we being told by the police in Great Britain? Quote, I am very aware of the levels of speculation about the motivation behind this incident and the geopolitical questions that are being raised. However, I ask at this time the counterterrorism policing are given the space to work carefully and clearly. Actually, you could give us some real information about what's going on. This is a critical link in the U.S. military's long-range bomber force, and it supports deployment of B-52s, B-1B Lancers, and B-2 stealth bombers. Its role in strikes on Iran makes a conflict-related motive worth considering. UK authorities have not publicly established that connection. Of course, they're not going to. But the strategic airbase raises the possibility that the suspected activity was intended to disrupt U.S. bomber operations beyond the Gulf area. Again, take a listen to some of the reporting from Great Britain today over the last 24 hours.
2: RAF Fairford, of course, Royal Air Force Base, used as well by the United States Air Force, and has been used by the USAF as part of their war against Iran. It's a site that can house the US's long-range B-2 bomber, and as we understand it, that base had been used for those operations conducted by the United States.
0: By the United States of America. So a farmer driving home, a woman, in the early morning hours saw three white vans blocking a village road. Nobody was inside the vans. So she immediately turned around and then saw a group of Middle Eastern-looking young guys run off into the trees wearing masks. One van displayed a UK number for a company called Fuel to You, which is not registered as a company. The number also appeared to be one digit short and does not ring when called. She immediately called 999, and five men were arrested within 25 minutes of her call. And then later today, late last night, the two rear doors of the vans were opened up and large black containers could be seen scattered around with a bomb disposal robot operating near the vans. What does that tell you about the entire situation? It suggests to me that this was a possible terrorist act that they tried to carry out, did not manage to accomplish, and that it was aimed at the U.S. operations through that RAF base to act on the Middle East. Let's go to Ernest in Connecticut. Hey, Ernest, welcome to the program. What's on your mind? Hey, Ernest. Yep, sounds like Ernest isn't there. So, Ernest, I appreciate you making the effort. In any case, now, we know that at this hour, all five of those suspects in Great Britain, the ones that were caught near the RAF base, have all been, well, they were originally detained, they've already been cut loose. They've been released on bail. So, if you're going to tell this, that this was a possible terrorist act that was interrupted by the arrests that were made, and yet all five have now been released on bail, that doesn't make any sense. And last night, before the incident, reports said the base was at its highest alert level, with tractors blocking all of the gates. A local in the village where they had been stopped at gunpoint at a roadblock by a group of American service members who ordered them to put their hands out of the car and identify themselves. The U.S. stealth bomber base in the U.K. is on Delta alert as counterterrorism police are making more arrests and deploying bomb searching of all of those vans involved in the arrests over the last 24 hours. By the way, think about this kind of story. 2:40 in the morning in Batavia, Illinois, a woman takes a look outside and sees a flashlight and a shadow. It's outside her window. Police say the man in her backyard was a registered sex offender. Now, a military court had convicted this joker in 2024. He had taken a sailor's key card, let himself into her bedroom, watched her sleep. He never met the woman in Batavia. He saw her on social media. He researched her and found her home address. Let me translate researched. That means a people search site that sells a report on you or me for about $2. Home address, phone, relatives, everywhere you've ever lived. I use Incogni to take myself and my family off those lists. I started back in January. 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
10: Hey, welcome back to the program. It's a pleasure to be with you. You know, President Trump says he's looking very seriously at banning American diesel exports. Is that going to save you money at the pump, or is it going to eventually cost you more and maybe even cost more in gasoline? I thought the perfect person to ask about that is Patrick DeHaan, who's head of the petroleum analysis at the place called Gas Buddy. Mr. DeHaan, welcome to the program. How are you, sir?
19: I'm good. Thanks for having me.
10: So tell me this. Give me your unabashed opinion of the idea of banning diesel exports, because America does make a lot more diesel than it actually uses domestically. But would that help anyone?
19: Well, it really wouldn't. It would probably depress prices here slightly. But the risk is that by blocking oil companies from exporting diesel, they're simply going to start producing less of it. We've seen that time and time again. In order to avoid flooding a market, when you can't export something, you generally start pulling back. And that's the last thing we want to do, is see refineries start producing less of something that's in considerable demand. If they do start throttling back on diesel production, it would also negatively impact gasoline production, jet fuel production, and just about everything that comes out of that barrel of oil. So I think that's why you have a lot of analysts saying, heads up, you may be doing something that backfires. You know, I get the knee-jerk reaction to say, well, let's keep diesel here. But, you know, the problem is it's going to certainly drive up global diesel prices. And very short term, it only may incrementally lower diesel prices here. In the long run, though, it's just very cumbersome and very worrisome. The government essentially, if you buy a car, is saying, well, you can only drive it certain days of the week to certain places. That's kind of what they're saying to refiners here.
10: So I'm not giving my audience bad information. America produces about 5.5 million barrels of diesel a day. We use about 3.5, so we have about 2 or thereabouts to export. That's the basic picture, and that's why people get the feeling, well, then just hold it in America, and the oil companies, the refiners, will be forced to sell it for less. Except structurally, if they've already paid, if 75% of the cost of that diesel is in the barrel of oil, they can't even drop it very much in price, can they? Because at some point, they'd be selling it for less than it costs to make it, which is quite a loss leader.
19: Yeah, I mean, the problem is refiners are buying oil in the global market at elevated prices. They can't afford to just sell diesel prices arbitrarily below the input cost. Now, you know, obviously, there's a lot of costs associated with refining. At the end of the day, though, I mean, you know, this is market manipulation. What determines price is not the oil companies, it's not the government, it's a global balance of supply and demand. And if you simply cut the U.S. off from supplying of diesel globally, there are significant ramifications. Oil companies are not going to build future, increases in output if the government is going to start stepping on its toes in regards to who you can sell to, when you can sell to, you know, all this other stuff. So it sends a chilling message to the refining sector if this were to go through. In addition, it may only offer limited short-term price improvements in the United States while causing global diesel prices to skyrocket even more exponentially. And, of course, a lot of our allies buy diesel from us, and that would have a chilling effect on those relationships.
10: Yeah, because, I mean, if in effect, if America says to an ally, you can't buy diesel from us anymore by order of the government, aren't they likely to say, well, then you're not going to be able to buy something else from us, aren't they?
19: Well, yeah, that certainly is the risk, that, you know, if you start cutting off a hand that feeds you, that hand that feeds you in a different way is going to react as well. So that's a major concern, is how companies, or how countries, rather, could potentially retaliate to this.
10: How much of this is about the Iran war, and how much of it is about, say, damage done to refinery capability by the Ukraine war or other factors on the planet?
19: Yeah, I mean, a lot of this is a layered problem, not just the Strait of Hormuz and the flow of oil, but there's also refineries that are blocked from supplying diesel behind the Strait of Hormuz. So there is that. The Strait of Hormuz is a big factor. But beyond that, another big factor is Ukraine attacking Russian oil refineries. I don't know that anyone can fault Ukraine, though. 4 years after Russia invaded, Russia is still active, and Ukraine has finally found success in doing something very impactful to Russia. However, the unfortunate collateral damage, which is maybe why Ukraine is doing it, is it increases attention on Russia and puts pressure on them. If Russia were to stop doing what they were doing, invading Ukraine, Ukraine probably wouldn't respond by attacking refineries and pushing them offline. And that's exactly what's happening. Russia traditionally exports significant sums of diesel, and now they've just extended a ban on diesel exports of their own until and through October. So this is part of the problem, is that diesel exports are curbed in Russia because of these attacks. And if the U.S. also bans exports, though our refineries are operating fine, there's going to be a lot less global supply. And again, the backfire is what we're all worried about. If refineries simply start producing less diesel to work their way around this export ban, it's going to make a bad problem even worse.
10: Well, I'm talking to Patrick Gahan, who's head of petroleum analysis at GasBuddy. Do the refiners have any choice? I mean, if they're producing 5.5 million barrels now and they can only sell 3.5 in the domestic United States, if they keep producing it, I mean, what is there an incentive to say, let's go out and sell diesel below the cost of production to the American marketplace just to keep people happy? Because I can't imagine a private company saying, we're going to keep producing a product that we can't sell for a decent price.
19: Well, that's exactly it. And that's where government intervention often will have very significant consequences. There could be short-term price improvement, but I said the long-term, the chilling signals are irrevocable. You can't pull those back. You can't undo that. And the next time oil companies think about expanding, they're probably going to, second guess, should we do this? Is the government going to get involved? All these other things. And I mean, back to your point, oil companies are buying oil at a global level, and they have something the market is short of. Why should they be penalized? Like, why does government want to give them any reason to run less hard than they, this is a typical political knee-jerk reaction of, hey, this makes sense in our head, let's flood the market, until you realize that no U.S. oil company is going to continue willingly flooding the market with product, kind of shooting themselves in the foot.
10: No, it doesn't make any sense. Patrick, thanks so much. I appreciate the time.
19: Thanks for having me.
10: That is Patrick Gahan, who's head of petroleum analysis at the outfit called GasBuddy, and we're glad to have him on about that. And I'm glad to take the naysayer calls. If somebody can figure out why would a company be willing to keep producing a product that they're not allowed to sell to the export market to sell it below the cost of production in the United States, if that makes sense to anybody, I'd love to have you explain to me how that's going to happen. By the way, I've told you before that everybody talks about those weight loss injections because the results are dramatic. 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

0: This is Weatherology. I'm meteorologist Laura Lockwood with the Alexandria Lakes Area Forecast. Chance of thunderstorms tonight. Otherwise, cloudy skies expected. Lows level off around 61. Southerly winds 8 to 15 miles per hour. Cloudy skies expected tomorrow. Thunderstorms likely. High temperatures reach up to 67. Lows level off around 58 tomorrow night. Partly cloudy with fog and spots. For KXRA, I'm meteorologist Laura Lockwood. Currently 65.
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19: Hey, welcome back to the Lars Larson Show. I've mentioned already that five British men were arrested near a U.S. air base in Great Britain, an RAF base, over an alleged bomb plot. Is Iran behind it, and what do we know about what's going on? I have a feeling we're not going to hear a lot about what's going on, so I thought we'd get a hold of Edmund Fenton Brown, who's a senior fellow at FDD, Foundation for Defense of Democracies, that we visit with from time to time, and a former British ambassador to Yemen. Mr. Fenton Brown, welcome to the program.
20: Thank you, Lars. Good to be with you.
19: Or is it Dr. Fenton Brown? I don't want to steal your PhD from you if you've got one of those.
20: No, Mr. is fine.
19: Okay, very good.
20: Or just Edmund.
19: I'm Lars, and please tell me this. How is it that I know that if I went to Great Britain, which I haven't done other than landing in an airport and taking off, I could be thrown in jail for putting the wrong thing on social media. And yet these five jokers get arrested near an RAF base, and there's at least they call in the bomb squad and everybody else, but they're already out on bail. So was this a potential act of terrorism, or was it nothing if they're already out of custody?
20: Well, the reason they've been bailed, at least according to what I have read, is that the explosives that they had or the devices that they had were not viable. Now, we don't know exactly what that means. You know, are we talking about things that were mocked up to look like explosives, or are we talking about real explosives but ones that had not been properly prepared? So that's not absolutely clear to me. We don't know very much about these guys. We know they're all young men, five of them. They're all British nationals, and they live in the London area, aged between 23 and 25 years. And, of course, the British authorities will tend not to give names initially. And, of course, when we look at something like this, we're looking for names, aren't we? We would hope to be
19: well,
20: get
19: at least
20: a clue from the names
19: some,
20: about where
19: some
20: they're from.
19: Indication. But we're told that the young lady, I think she was a farmer, who was coming home late at night, spots these vans, spots the people wearing masks, calls the police properly. She saw something, so she said something, and she said they were Middle Eastern in appearance. We're probably not going to hear that either, are we?
20: Well, I think we will eventually. I mean, one of the frustrating things in the UK is that they, because they are so obsessed with their what they call community relations, they're very slow to give away names if they think that it will lead people to jump to conclusions. And obviously, you know, Middle Eastern or Islamic names will be a giveaway because people will say, okay, these guys are clearly Islamists. And so they will often suppress those names. Now, the problem with that is that it has caused the British lose confidence in the British government. It feels as if it's being treated as if it can't be trusted with information or can't be trusted to react appropriately to information.
19: Yeah, and that's the concern I've got, because I don't want our government doing it either. And by the way, I'd be lying, Edmund, if I told you that our government doesn't occasionally do this too. In fact, usually when we're told, sorry, we can't tell you the name 10 hours after somebody's arrested on a major incident, we say, guess what? We're going to find out that the name is Muhammad something or other. And sure enough, later on, we usually do find that out. I mean, it's crazy, but they seem to think that we're like children. We just won't tell them the guy's name, and then they won't draw any conclusions. And I heard very early on the UK was saying, don't draw any conclusions. Oh, Middle Eastern men caught with suspected explosives near an RAF base. What possible conclusion could we draw?
20: Well, absolutely. I mean, you know, when you're talking about potential attackers in the UK, of course, you know, you could have other profiles. You could have people from the red side of the Red-Green Alliance. So, you know, there was a previous attack by Palestine Action on a military base in the UK.
19: Sure.
20: And, you know, some of those people were not anything to do with the Middle East. So you never quite know with this. But I think that... I think we will find out very quickly in this particular case. We can't really go on the word of one witness. No. But the British government will have to come clean. Now, one reason why they might not be coming clean is that they are under a lot of pressure at the moment because of some of their own actions that have been very pro-Palestinian, very anti-Israel recently. Plus, the British Foreign Secretary met with the Iranian Foreign Minister in a bilateral in New York just a couple of days ago. So right now, if this was an Iranian-backed Middle East attack on a British and American base in the United Kingdom, it would not be a good look for the government.
19: No, and so how do they end up correcting that, and will they actually take full action of whatever nature is appropriate in a case like this, if these guys really were planning to carry it out, or if they were doing, say, a trial run on planting explosives at an RAF base? Because that would be an attack not just on our country, because our country has been doing operations out of that base into Iran, but it'd also be an attack on the UK.
20: Yes, absolutely. No, if they had genuine explosives and were planning a lethal attack, then that would be an extremely serious matter. I don't think the government would be able to cover it up. There's no doubt that the truth will come out on this. The government might be trying to buy itself time or to be very charitable to the government. It may be that this is actually a less serious attack than it looks on face value.
19: I guess what I'm wondering is, if it was only just a dummy run, in other words, some group that was play acting out what would it take to put containers with possible explosives near an RAF base for whatever reason, even if it was only a trial run or a dummy run, you would think that would be serious in and of itself because it would constitute conspiracy. Although the last time I ran into this, Edmund, I think the UK has a different definition of conspiracy than the United States, doesn't it?
20: It is somewhat different, but, you know, nevertheless, it would be in a sense, for sure. I had wondered about the possibility it was a dummy run. I also wondered about the possibility that, you know, sometimes people have mock suicide vests, which they then use to coerce somebody into something. So, you know, these are possible explanations. But of course, this is the craziness of the British policy. They think that they can calm people down by not telling them what's happened and by not releasing the names, but they're just encouraging speculation.
19: Yeah, because in America, what we call it is the mushroom policy. You keep them in the dark and feed them what you feed mushrooms. And I don't think it usually calms people down, does it?
20: No, it makes them mad.
19: Yep. Well, we will see what will happen, although mad means something different in American or British English, too. But, Edmund, it's a pleasure, as always. Thanks for the work you do at Foundation for Defense of Democracies.
20: Thanks, Lars. Always a pleasure.
19: Good to have you on the program. 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It's here every day at 866-HEY-LARS. You can also send me email, talk@LarsLarson.com, and vote in our poll on X. The question today, should any government allow doctors to euthanize...

0: Authorities say a Kentucky cop ran the same license plate 2,000 times through a database from the automated license plate reader cameras. They belonged to the mother of his child. She had an order of protection against him. He didn't hack anything. He just typed in a plate out of 120,000 cameras nationwide. The Washington Post found at least 50 more. Most were watching women. 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And here's what nobody says. 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
4: 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When Dad injured his back. When your basketball star tore his ACL. 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
2: Hey, welcome back to the Lars Larson Show. It's a pleasure to be with you on a Monday. One of America's biggest transit systems could

have the major freeways. And yet, people in Western Europe still drive automobiles, not as much as in America. But in America, you have a truly gigantic country where the distances, and we heard a lot of this during the World Cup, when World Cup events were being held in America, and there were lots and lots of visitors coming in from other places like Scotland and Great Britain and the like. And all these people were just amazed at how big physically the United States is. Now, does the United States lend itself to transit in big cities? And the answer generally is no. And let me tell you the proof of that. In some of the cities in America where they have spent the greatest amount of money to add in capacity, the ridership of transit has been declining for anywhere from 10 to 20 years. So imagine telling your board of directors, we are spending billions of dollars on this service, and we have fewer and fewer customers every single year. That's what's going on, if you were to frame that in private sector terms. Now, if you went to the board of directors of your company and said, hey, folks, we're spending a gigantic amount of money, we're producing a really good level of product, but fewer and fewer people are buying that product every year, would your board of directors vote to give you more money? Well, the latest example is kind of telling, because BART is the Bay Area Rapid Transit System. It's the one in San Francisco, and it has been well known for decades as a system that is very, very successful. In fact, when I saw the latest news about what appears to be the same kind of death spiral for BART, Bay Area Rapid Transit, as other American transit systems in other cities around the country have been suffering, I thought, well, this is really telling. When a system that is as successful, at least within the context of success in American transit, consider this. In the average transit system, the amount of money paid by the person who rides the train or the light rail train or the bus or the high-speed bus or anything like that, they're maybe spending 20 to 25%. They're providing that through the money they pay to ride on the bus or the train. You say, well, who pays the other 75%? People who don't ride the train pay the other 75% through their taxes of one kind or another. And you say, hold on. So somebody else pays 75%, and you say, yeah, but that's only the operating costs. Well, how about the capital costs? You know, the cost of building the light rail system, building all these buses, buying these expensive, hyper-expensive electric buses or natural gas buses. Who pays that? People who don't ride the transit system. So all the rider is paying is as little as 12% of the operating cost. I mean, I'll give you a metaphor that'll help you understand this. Imagine if when you were 16 or 17 years old and you got your first driver's license and grandma came along and grandma said, you know, honey, you've got your driver's license. I'd like to make sure you have a car to drive. So I'm going to give you a well-running older car. I'm going to give you the car. I'm going to pay for your insurance, and I will pay for 80% of the gasoline that you put into the car, and I'll pay for all of the maintenance, all the tires and the oil changes and all that. That sounds like a pretty good deal. If grandma was going to give you the car, that's the capital cost, was going to pay for 80% of all the operating costs, and all you had to do to be able to have that car and use that car was pay 20% of the cost. That's America's transit systems today. The best run one of those is BART. BART gets 60 to 70% of its operating revenue through passenger fares. It is one of the most self-sustaining systems in America, even though it still falls about 30 to 40% short of paying its operating costs, and that's even though they're not paying any of the capital cost. And believe me, when it comes to building train systems, buying the train cars like the BART cars, paying for all the other expenses of running the system, getting back 60 to 70% in the world of transit, that's considered a gigantic success. Except guess what BART has just announced they're going to do? The system's dying. And I'm not kidding. By early next year, early 2027. So we're talking about 4 or 5 months from now. BART is going to close as many as 15 of its BART stations. It will cut the frequency of service by 63%.
Now imagine.

0: if you had, say, 100 stops, and they're going to get rid of 63 of them, and you get to keep 37 of them, they're going to increase the cost of riding it. They're going to increase parking fees by 30%. Oh, and by the way, all service on the system will end at 9 p.m. every night. Now, if you make it that much more expensive, if you make it that much less useful by reducing the frequency of service by 63% and jacking up the cost by 30%, what kind of ridership do you think that that system is going to have after they do all of that? And this system has been around for half a century. It connects 50 stations in five different counties, and they're going to close about a third of them. It's going to make things absolutely impossible. And if you make it, you know, even less convenient to ride the thing, then why is anybody going to use it? And they're trying to get people back to ride it more. It has not happened. Not since the pandemic. That pretty well put the death knell on BART. And it sounds to me like the next couple of years, you might as well drive a stake through its heart or put a fork in it. 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
9: News this hour from Town Hall. I'm Keith Peters in Washington. Major tech companies are going to testify in front of the New York City Council regarding the potential dangers of AI next week. Lizzie Radabale with more on the story.
10: This marks the first public testimony under oath from AI companies after several whistleblowers and executives issued warnings about the need for regulation. Speakers for companies including Anthropic, OpenAI, Google, and Meta all confirmed with Council Speaker Julie Menin that they will attend the hearing in front of the entire 51-member body. The council also sent a subpoena demanding someone from Elon Musk's SpaceX AI company to attend the rare meeting set for next Monday on October 5th. In New York, I'm Lizzie Radabali.
9: New York-based PepsiCo plans to hike prices on some of its most popular snacks and drinks, among them Doritos, Ruffles, Sun Chips, and Cheetos. Liz Warner reports.
11: The company, headquartered in Purchase, says prices on certain products will rise by a low to mid-single-digit percentage, with increases expected by the end of the year or early 2027. PepsiCo says the hikes are meant to keep pace with inflation and offset higher commodity, packaging, and transportation costs. This comes just months after the company cut prices on some larger snack bags by as much as 15% in an effort to attract consumers. PepsiCo says prices on these affected products are still expected to remain below the price levels prior to the earlier cuts. In New York, I'm Liz Warner.
9: Lindsay Clancy is expected to be back in court tomorrow. The Massachusetts woman admitted to strangling her three children before trying to kill herself in 2023, but claimed in her trial she was suffering from postpartum psychosis. On Wall Street, the Dow down by 347 points, the NASDAQ dropped 248, the S&P lower by 59. More at townhall.com.
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9: 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Monica Nelson reports.
14: 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And because January 1st falls on a Friday, 2027, we'll see 5 months with five Fridays. That means if you don't have a three-paycheck month this October, 2026, you'll have 3 months with an extra paycheck in January, July, and December. I'm Monica Nelson.
9: Wall Street closed lower to start the week. Stocks fell as Treasury yields traded above 5%, and AI shares, including AMD and Micron Technology, edged lower. Two key economic reports are expected. News and analysis at townhall.com. From Washington, I'm Keith Peters. The Vatican says Pope Leo reiterated his commitment to ending the abuse of children by Catholic priests in a meeting with French abuse survivors on Sunday. Mark Mayfield has the story.
15: In a two-hour meeting with seven survivors in France, the Pope met privately with each victim and heard proposals on how to improve the church's safeguarding measures. The Vatican said he thanked them for their painful testimony and reaffirmed his commitment to ensuring the harm they experienced is not repeated. His visit and his time spent with survivors comes after a 2021 report found that 330,000 French children were abused by Catholic clergy and lay leaders over seven decades. I'm Mark Mayfield.
9: Major League Baseball and the Trump administration are having discussions on potentially hosting a baseball game in a national park. The Grand Tetons National Park has been mentioned as a possible locale for the game. More at townhall.com.
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18: This is Weatherology. I'm meteorologist Alora Lockwood with the Alexandria Lakes Area Forecast. Chance of thunderstorms tonight. Otherwise, cloudy skies expected. Lows level off around 61. Southerly winds 8 to 15 miles per hour. Cloudy skies expected tomorrow. Thunderstorms likely. High temperatures reach up to 67. Lows level off around 58 tomorrow night. Partly cloudy with fog and spots. For KXRA, I'm meteorologist Laura Lockwood. Currently 64.
19: Westwood One presents America at Night. 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
20: All right. It's another week. Now 5 weeks until the midterm elections. Quite frankly, I can't wait till they're over with because, I'm already getting tired of it. Let's save college football and ban political ads from college football games, but that's a whole other issue. A little bit later on, we're going to talk voting and voter registration and voter data and how that is being manipulated. We'll get to all of that. Plus, next hour, there is a sports economist, who's written a new book. This one will be different. He goes into and looks at piece by piece, receipt by receipt, hot dog by hot dog, beer by beer, to tell you that taxpayer-funded stadiums still a bad idea. But first, every Monday, we check in with Scott McFarland, who is our newsman, to go over and chew on the news of the weekend. Scott McFarland, welcome back to America at Night.
21: I think you speak for America very well when you say, I can't wait for these damn elections to be over. I'm done with the ads, the mailers in the mailbox, the things on my YouTube feed. It's about enough.
20: I'm watching the college football game, minding my own business, and all of a sudden it's gloom and doom, and now I got to start worrying about the end of days. I'm like, it was 3rd and 4. What happened? What's going on here?
21: You know, people are objecting to this presidential government-paid advertisement during football games, and I swear some of the outrage is people don't want to think about politics during the football games. Forget your thoughts on Trump or taxpayer-funded ads. It's my safe space on Sundays. Can we keep it safe?
20: No, exactly. If you want to save college football, get rid of political ads during the football games. I think there's something we can all agree on. With 5 weeks to go, it seems like it's all about the pricing. And diesel fuel is having a rippling effect all across the country. We're hearing from a lot of farm states. We're hearing from a lot of people. Diesel prices are up where they've never been before. What are you seeing, Scott McFarland?
21: The lead story in the newspaper today in Long Beach, California, jumped out at me. Like a cold shower just stung me. They chronicled the story of a truck driver who paid the most expensive diesel fill-up in American history. He filled up at $8.44 a gallon of diesel in Long Beach, and he called it a $1,350 fill-up per weekend at that price point. And what the reporting shows is that that's obviously a pain for him, and I sympathize, but that's coming our way. We're going to pay the price for that. It's going to come downstream in what you pay for food, for processed goods, for Amazon deliveries. It's all coming our way, and we're just starting to see the beginning of it. If diesel doesn't go down dramatically and soon, you know who else has to pay copious amounts? Schools. They need to get prodigious amounts of food into schools. Hospitals, corporate parks, places that need large quantities of things are going to pay more. And it all comes down to you and me.
20: Yeah. Well, schools, forget about school lunches. What about school buses? You got to get the kids to and from school. You got to wonder what that's going to do to their budget. But as you mentioned, right, there are some people who can pass those costs on to us. Farmers cannot pass those costs on to us. The farmers get for a bushel of corn what they can get for a bushel of corn, no matter how much the import costs are. So that's why the farmers are really screaming about these diesel prices.
21: Local news interviewed a farmer in Miami County, Kansas. So that's going to be near Kansas City, Kansas. And he said, you know, farmers, we pay retail, we sell wholesale. So you do the math on why that's a problem for farmers, and it's very easy to do the math and realize why a problem for farmers is a problem for all of us. And the politics of this are really relevant right now. It's not the first concern, but with 35 days from an election, so it is a concern, all of a sudden, among the most competitive races in America are places we never thought they'd be, in Kansas and Iowa.
20: Yeah, all because of this. What do you make of the arguments that they're throwing up, doing away with the gas tax, suspending federal gas taxes, state taxes? What do you make of that argument?
21: Here's the good side of that argument. This has got a unique bipartisan coalition. I talked to a Democrat from upstate New York and a Republican from Missouri. They both like the idea. Trump likes the idea. There's some Pennsylvania Democrats who like the idea. So, hey, let's just take a moment and appreciate something bringing the parties together. I think those who criticize gas tax holidays say it's penny wise, pound foolish. It takes 27 cents off the price per gallon. That ain't nothing, but it starves federal funds for road construction and repairs and infrastructure work, and you got to pay that bill eventually somehow. So you're not as much as getting rid of a cost as delaying a cost.
20: Yeah, you're robbing Peter to pay Paul. There's also some suggestions, Scott McFarland, that there's some between the lines argument out there. You're starting to see it now where they suspend the export of diesel to Canada, which I know sounds like a great idea. Hey, let's stop exporting all this diesel. But Canada sends oil back our way. And if we boycott them, they're going to boycott us. And all of a sudden now we've got all sorts of problems.
21: You got to wonder how farther you're going to go out of your way to tick off Canadians and fracture a relationship that isn't just among the most historic, but one that is really imperative for the economies of northern border states. I mean, Maine and New Hampshire and Vermont rely on Canadian tourism to fund themselves, and Canadian tourism is drying up amid this fractured relationship. Let's put that aside for a moment. You suspend the export of diesel, also viewed by some as a good way to contain the price of diesel domestically. If you don't send it overseas, you have more supply here, so prices go down. And those who are arguing for it include the senior member of the U.S. Senate, Chuck Grassley of Iowa, 92 years old. He knows Iowa. He knows farmers. He knows the need for diesel. But the industry says that's a stupid idea, because if you don't allow the export of diesel, producers will produce less of it because they can't just store it indefinitely, and they don't have a mechanism to sell it more domestically. And the industry is always going to say, don't limit us, but they're making an argument that it would actually end up increasing the price of diesel, and they do know their industry decently well.
20: Yeah, no, and the other last thing about this before we move on is the people keep saying once the war is over with, gas prices will go down. You talk to the experts, it's not about, there's plenty of oil, it's the refining capacity that has been hindered. So there's no end in sight for these price hikes, because you just can't get the oil refined.
21: And the phrase after the war, it's kind of a trick, and be careful if you hear people saying that. And not that anybody's rooting for anything but a quick resolution to the war. But do you know what else is going to happen after the war? Halley's Comet is going to return. The year 2060, my grandkids will be born. Lots of things are happening after the war. It doesn't really mean it's happening November 4th. And I don't think those who use that phrase are being frank with you. They're not being upfront as to how long it's going to take for these things to get restored. There's no panacea, and there's no silver bullet to return things to November 4th to where we were paying for them 2 years ago.
20: You're starting to see some cracks with the Republicans. Karl Rove's out criticizing Tallarico, or excuse me, criticizing Ken Paxton. You're seeing Republicans in some pretty interesting states that really shouldn't be worried, starting to worry. What are you seeing?
21: Some of the fractures are real subtle, like the way you gently tell your spouse they're wearing an ugly outfit. You kind of soft pedal them into it. You don't say, hey, that looks terrible. You say, maybe you'd look better in this other thing. That's the kind of criticism we're hearing from Republicans of things involving the Trump administration. You have the Senate candidate in Michigan, McGraw. His name is Mike Rogers. He's the nominee. He says the war in Iran needs to end now. The Senate nominee in Iowa, Ashley Hinson, the governor candidate in Wisconsin, Tom Tiffany, say the war has to end. That's a real subtle way of rebuking Trump without naming him, without really distancing yourself from him. Let's see if that subtle half a loaf criticism separates them sufficiently to win battleground state elections. We're going to find out for sure in 35 days, but I'm wondering if they need to be a little less subtle.
20: Yeah, I know. To me, Texas is where it begins and ends, Tallarico versus Ken Paxton. And I know the list of Ken Paxton problems are long. He was impeached by his own party. He's got all sorts of peccadilloes. He's not campaigning. He's not a very good debater. He's not debating. I mean, all the and he's tied or slightly behind or slightly ahead, depending on what poll. For as bad as a campaigner he is, he's doing a lot better than he should. So with all of this headwinds for Tallarico, he should be up more. So I'm not so sure Texas is going to fall for the Democrats.
21: Yeah, there's a lot of people cynical about that here. You know, you campaign in poetry, you govern in prose, you campaign an aspiration, and you lose on election night if you're up against an electorate that's just too many people of the other party registered to vote. I also am cynical of some of these states that the Democrats view as possible, truly are possible. But even if Ken Paxton pulls off the victory, if he confounds these expectations, how much money they've spent on Texas, that is money they don't want to spend on Texas. Republicans rather spend that money on New Hampshire, getting that from Democrats, Michigan, winning that from Democrats, or preserving the Republican-held seats in Ohio, Iowa, and North Carolina. They don't have the money for that the way they should because they're spending so much on Texas, which they view as a safe seat if it's anybody but Ken Paxton nominated for Republicans.
20: Yeah, it should be a layup. The fact that they're white-knuckling it with 5 weeks to go tells you something. Last question on the politics, Scott McFarland. John Fetterman, the Pennsylvania Democrat, if it's tied or the Democrats take the Senate by one, don't you see a scenario where he says, oh, by the way, I'm going to start caucusing with our Republicans?
21: He's assuring people he's not going to do that. I've seen this song and dance before. You always assure people you're not going to do it until the moment you do it. So I don't give that much credence. I think in a 50-50 Senate, no matter what John Fetterman chooses to do, you're going to have a President Fetterman, where he's going to decide the outcome of most things. We saw that actually in 2022. You have to go all the way back 4 years to remember President Manchin, where whatever Joe Manchin did, so if the Senate was going to pass or not, and you had to court Joe Manchin from the jump. And that's a remarkable amount of outsized power for one senator to hold. I think John Fetterman's going to hold it no matter which party he's with. But I also don't think there's a shot in hell of him winning his party's nomination in 2028. There's some Democrats in Pennsylvania who'd like to tell me, unsolicited, they think he's going to switch parties to run for the nomination in 2028 because he won't get it from Democrats.
20: Interesting. There's also some talk like he's not going to run for re-election at all, I would think.
21: It's a crappy job. I mean, I don't want to be sympathetic to those who, you know, earn a nice, healthy taxpayer wage and get to work and go home for weekends that are 4 days long. But being a senator or a congressman, you're always triple booked. You have to constantly raise money. You have people coming at you from all directions. They menace you. They give you threats now in this new political era. It's not a job people really like as much as they used to. We saw a wave of retirements this year. Many dozens of incumbents quit the job. They're not running for re-election in November, because it kind of sucks now. That's not irreparable, and they don't expect your sympathy, but don't expect them to hang around as long as they used to, at least in some cases.
20: Yeah, I don't know. I wouldn't mind wearing shorts and a hoodie to work from time to time. That's not a bad gig.
21: One stopping you is you, McGraw. You're the only one stopping that from happening.
20: The last question, Scott McFarland, where are we on the White House press ban? We're on again, off again. Has this become so maddening that people just throw their arms up in disgust and sort of lose interest in it?
21: I have the contrarian opinion. I don't think anybody outside the Beltway really gives a crap, but let's put that aside for a second. The court has ordered the Trump administration to restore the press passes for 9 more days. That court order will subside in early October, and I don't think the Trump administration is going to relent on trying to ban CNN, MS Now, and Politico from getting to the White House grounds. I think they're going to have to wait for the federal lawsuit filed by CNN challenging the ban to be adjudicated. This could go on for many months. And I think Trump likes the issue. I think he thinks it plays well with certain numbers of Americans. So it's sticking around. They just hit the snooze button for another 9 days.
20: I agree with you totally. But I also agree that if President Gavin Newsom gets in there and bans Fox, it would be a much bigger story if he banned Fox than if Trump banned CNN. And I don't know why. I don't know why I think that, but I agree with you. I think for the most part, this is a Beltway story, and most people are more concerned about the price of diesel and getting to work and the heat and everything else, and not really worried about if CNN's White House correspondent has a seat at the table.
21: It's what they call a first world problem. We got bigger issues right now. We're paying $8.44 for diesel in Long Beach, California. We can worry about press passes later.
20: Yes, and we have to put up with all the political ads during our college football game of the week. So
21: there you go. There
20: Scott,
21: you go.
20: Scott McFarland, as always, thanks for leading us off on a Monday. You're the best. Thanks for checking in. Scott McFarland, have a good week. We'll see you next Monday.
21: Talk to you next week.
20: Scott McFarland, one of the good ones. Independent newsman, formerly of CBS News. You see him all over the place. He's on Fox. He's on CNN. He's on MSNBC. Now, have I seen him on that? I think I've seen him on that. I don't know. I see him all over the place. I got all the monitors here in the studio. He's always yapping about something. He's on Substack. Good radio man. Loves his radio, which is why we love him. We are just getting started. America at Night, back in a moment.
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2: Hey, we are just getting started on a Monday night. Next hour. Now, look, I know we've had this conversation before, but we came across a brand new book from a professor at Kennesaw State in just outside of Atlanta. He is a gentleman who is a sports economist who has spent the better part of his professional life researching stadiums and stadium deals and financing of stadium deals. And his new book is called This One Will Be Different. And so I called him up and I said, hey, we've had a number of people, economists on the show, talk about how stadium funded through taxpayers is a bad deal for the taxpayers. Could you come on and tell us what's in your book? And he said, we would be happy to do it. So next hour, we're going to talk to a professor who has been, let me get his title right. He has been the past president of the Association of Sports Economists. How about that? I'd like to go partying with those guys at a convention. Why? There's a convention in town. Yeah, we're sports economists. Take out your slide ruler. We're going to talk to him next hour, and I'm going to ask him all the questions, like all the questions I got from listeners saying, wait a minute, he's asking about the parking attendant who got $20 an hour. What about the hot dogs? What about the $20 beer? Yeah, we're going to ask him about all of that and ask him the very simple question. Is it profitable for taxpayers to give over taxpayer money to billionaires to build stadiums, to move them from Missouri to Kansas, to move them from St. Louis to from L.A. to St. Louis? Does it make sense for the Tampa Bay Devil Rays to build a new stadium for the Tampa Bay Devil Rays? All of that we're going to talk about next hour, because I know there's still a number of people who don't believe the last economist we had on. They don't believe me when I quote other economists. So we're going to go to the man who was the past president of the Association of Sports Economists. This is what the man does for a living. We're going to talk with him coming up next hour. Stay right there. Voting. There's big topics of conversation about voting, but more important, voting data, and that they want your data on voting. We'll find out why and find out what's going on about it. Stay right there. America at Night. Back in a moment.
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18: With SRN News, I'm John Scott. Wind is whipping Mexico's northern Pacific coast, and water has started to flood some streets as Hurricane Polo bears down on Baja California Sur. The hurricane Monday threatening flash floods and mudslides in the fishing town of Puerto San Carlos. High tides and pounding waves from Polo were breaching sea barriers as residents worried for their homes in the mostly empty town. Polo, a Category 3 storm, and is expected to bring heavy rain to the southwest U.S. later this week. Meanwhile, Hurricane Nolo could still bring torrential rain to parts of Hawaii. A man who spent decades on Utah's death row is being released on bail after prosecutors said newly analyzed DNA evidence does not link him to a 1985 killing. A judge ordered 71-year-old Douglas Stewart Carter released hours after a bond hearing Monday. He will be retried. This is SRN News.
19: This is Weatherology. I'm meteorologist Laura Lockwood with the Alexandria Lakes Area Forecast. Chance of thunderstorms tonight. Otherwise, cloudy skies expected. Lows level off around 61. Southerly winds 8 to 15 miles per hour. Cloudy skies expected tomorrow. Thunderstorms likely. High temperatures reach up to 67. Lows level off around 58 tomorrow night. Partly cloudy with fog and spots. For KXRA, I'm meteorologist Laura Lockwood. Currently 64.
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2: Let's talk about voter registrations and, more importantly, voter data, which turns out to be a very valuable commodity. 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Andrea, welcome to America at Night. Thanks for joining us.
22: Thank you for having me.
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2: Are you liberal or are you conservative, and how are you funded?
22: 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And most of our funding comes from grassroots donors all across the country who use our registration tools and our What's on My Ballot lookup tool.
2: So this coming up this season, if somebody's getting ready to vote and they want to know what amendments are on their ballot or who they're voting for Congress or Senator, they can go to vote.org and look up their individual ballot.
22: That's right. 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You can register to vote. You can request your mail-in ballot through us. You can also then, you know, make your plan to vote by looking up on my What's on My Ballot tool, and you can go up and down your ballot and see who's running for everything in your area.
2: You must get a lot of voter data, Andrea Haley of vote.org. What do you do with all that voter data?
22: Well, for us, we make sure that we're protecting the voters' data. Again, we feel that we are a service for the American public and really an advocate for the American voter. And so we don't do anything with the data. We never sell the data. We don't provide it to any interest for marketing or anything like that. We just make sure that you're registered, ready to go. And if you want to, you can sign up for election alerts, and we tell you when early voting starts in your state, if you're in a state that has early voting, and then, you know, remind you on election day to get out and vote. But we don't do anything with the data other than serve the actual public.
2: Your op-ed piece in The Hill, beware of billionaires gifting Trojan horses to steal your election data. What's going on with election data? What did you want to ring the bell about?
22: You know, what we were really ringing the bell about is we've seen an huge increase in, quite frankly, tech billionaires who are playing in the civic sphere. And when they do things like start votesafe.org, which is Elon Musk's funded organization funded through a PAC called America PAC. And that organization recently changed its privacy policy to make it explicit that they can sell your data to their business partners, to third parties, that they can take the data and combine it with things like your party affiliation, your political opinions and interests, where you're registered, how you submit your vote. And that is what is concerning. And so what I'm ringing the bell about is just really raising the question of why do people want this information, and where is it going and to what end?
2: So Elon Musk started a site called votesafe.org.
22: Yes, that's correct.
2: and people went to this site and were just giving all of their information over to Elon Musk.
22: Yes, and you know, in their policy, they've made it explicit. The New Republic reports that America PAC's business partners include Facebook, Google, X, the Trade Desk, Increment Data, and Iterable. And because of that, you know, this means that they can sell that data to, or share that data to those third parties. They can track what's, you know, what you're looking at across the site and across your browser. I think that this is a, you know, concerning and alarming because it seems like it may be coming with an agenda.
2: Yeah, no, people should at least be aware of it. But, okay, explain to me, why do I care if Elon Musk's website has my address and my phone number and my email? What is it? So what? Okay, fine. Everyone's got my address and my emails. What's the big deal if Elon Musk has it?
22: I think really that people should know and understand right up front where their information is going. And so just making sure that people, if they want to be fully tracked by one of our nation's oligarchs, then sure. But I think that people should know that a very safe and actually safe place to go would be to go to vote.org, where we're just going to center what your needs are and not try to sway someone one way or another and in the upcoming elections.
2: Right, but I mean, are they taking this data and then inundating me with Russian bots or Chinese bots or political bots to sort of target me on certain types of ads? I mean, is this where it's going? They're using this to then manipulate my point of view?
22: I think it's unclear at this point in time. The biggest signal we can really take is the devil's always in the details, is to read that privacy policy. And the privacy policy makes it clear that something could go in all sorts of different directions. Right. And I think that is, you know, it's unclear what the intentionality here is in this moment in time.
2: Andrea Haley with us. She is the CEO of vote.org. A couple of times this election cycle, This time more than the last couple of times, I think. I've gotten a link on my text message, and it says something like, hey, fill out an opinion poll. And I'm like, sure, yeah, absolutely. So I start to hit and click the buttons and, you know, what do you think about this and what do you think about that and who are you more likely to vote for? And halfway through, I'm like, wait a minute. This is not some innocent Gallup poll going on. This is somebody drumming up, you know, has my number, has my information, and is trying to sort of manipulate me into one way or the other or to get my information. I have no idea. I mean, you know, normally polls are anonymous. And finally, I just deleted it and, you know, the whole thing. But, I mean, you don't know where these links are coming from. You don't know where these polls are coming from. And you don't know the nefarious nature of the person who's asking them.
22: No, I've received some of those this year, too. I don't respond to them. I think that, you know, voters should focus on one thing, and that is making sure they're registered, verifying their registration, making their own plan to vote, going to a site that is going to center you and your experience and not have any other agenda to do all of those things, and then show up on election day or before and make sure you get your vote in. But, you know, the rest of it, as far as I'm concerned, is nobody's business. And I don't think that the large data plays in this arena are above board. So I would tell people just focus on getting through the process, and you're not obligated to answer anyone's questions.
2: Yeah, no, I mean, this is big business, is it not? Voter data and voter mining data, that is big business, is it not?
22: It very much is. And it really, we're looking at, you know, you have in this upcoming election, control of Congress is coming up, several state legislatures. You have local races that matter all across the country. So it's big business, but it's also big power. And it's a, you know, and really the power should be in the people's hands and is in the people's hands. And that's why we have to focus on getting through the process. But there are people out here trying to, make large scale data plays to impact and affect the American public. Tomorrow we have a rollout. It's been announced of America.gov. So tech billionaires like Elon Musk and the CEO of NVIDIA will join the administration to launch America.gov, which will be an AI-powered portal. It's being billed as a one-stop shop for government services. Having said that, I'm concerned about where voter registration data on that one-stop shop would go to, especially, you know, if they plan to include vote.gov in these services, which is unclear to me at this moment. Earlier in the summer, an investigation by The Guardian found that four federal websites operated by the National Design Studio were running commercial visitor tracking software on them. So there's a reason we have traditionally kept federal election assistance insulated from partisan political power. That's why organizations like ours are so important, because we provide independent, nonpartisan registration resources and accurate, credible information. I think with the rollout tomorrow and the combination of the, you know, tech billionaires and at the same time watching as Vote Safe is putting large dollars behind advertising their services, it's obvious that we have a Silicon Valley tech play that's trying to, you know, take over part of our civic infrastructure.
2: Yeah, forgive me if I'm not 100% on board with a tech takeover with our with our data information. But, you know, the guardrails, that argument has sort of left the building. And, I you know, today, liberals don't trust Trump at all when it comes to elections. But at some point, it's going to switch, and there's going to be a governor, a President Gavin Newsom in the Oval Office. And Republicans aren't going to trust that president with their information or their data. And so we're in this situation where if the government is involved, if the federal government is involved with your election data in any way, shape, or form, half the country is not going to trust anything that government does or says or collects or monitors, because they just don't trust the other side. And that's what you get when the federal government is in charge of your voting election data.
22: Yeah, and traditionally on the government side, an independent entity received receive the registration data. It would be unprecedented if they started running registration data directly through, say, the White House or something like that. That would be an unprecedented move. And of course, this America.gov that is launching tomorrow is unprecedented, as is Vote Safe and a lot of the things that we're seeing right now in this moment. I think that all of this is likely a reaction to the fact that we're seeing the largest number of registrations that we've ever seen in vote.org history right now. One in three of those registrations are 18-year-olds. There's a very young cohort that's registering and getting excited and about to turn out in the elections. We just saw record numbers of people participate in the primaries, and incumbents on both sides of the aisle fell in those primaries because I think the American public is really wanting, you know, things on both sides of the aisle. People are calling for and wanting things to be fixed and wanting people to actually serve them. And so I think when we see all, you know, with just a few weeks left to go in this election, and you see record surges of people registering and about to turn out, I think that some of this is a reaction to that.
2: Yeah, Andrea Haley, CEO of Vote.org, that's an underreported story. Explain that again. Go into those numbers again. Tell me about the registration numbers you're seeing and who's registering in record numbers.
22: We've already seen over a million people verify their registration through us this election cycle, and we've registered over 300,000 people this election cycle in total. We are seeing that about one in three registrations are 18-year-olds. And so what is about to happen is a very young cohort of people is about to show up. Usually 18-year-olds are the most difficult people to get registered. But this year, they're flocking to vote.org in droves. And so what that tells me, and this is before all of the October deadlines. We have a ton of states with October deadlines this year. So we expect to see this trend continue and to see a large surge in October of registrations. And for us, we have about a 70% to 80% conversion rate from registration to the actual ballot box. So what that tells me is that a very young cohort of the American public is excited. They're ready to participate. They did show up in primaries, and they're going to show up in this upcoming election.
2: Wow, some interesting information there, Andrea Haley. So the bottom line is this. If you want to go check out a sample ballot and you want a safe site so you can go unfettered, nonpartisan, get the information you're looking for and not be pushed one way or the other, your website is what?
22: Vote.org.
2: Can't be any easier than that. Vote.org. Andrea Haley, thanks for checking in.
22: All right, thank you.
2: You got it. America at Night, back in a moment.
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0: Did you know a 14-year-old convicted of stealing a skateboard out of a garage will be banned from owning a firearm for life? 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This is Chris Carpin. Juveniles are not exempt from the government's addiction to tattooing people for life with the consequences of one bad decision. If your kid is in trouble, protect the next 70 years of his life and call me.
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7: Here's a story for you. I heard it this afternoon, and I had to pull over to the side of the road. I was like, "Did I just hear that? Did I hear that correctly? Was that? Did somebody misreport that?" But listen to this story: President Trump apparently asked President Xi Jinping, the leader of China, whether he would like to buy American weapons. Now, stop and think about that for a second. So I heard this, and I'm like, okay, what two-bit crazy news outlet ran with that ridiculous story? That President Trump was offering to sell weapons to China. Right? What moronic news media would do that? This is going to be a story. Well, it turns out that President Trump asking Xi Jinping, the leader of China, whether they'd like to buy American weapons was uttered by none other than David Perdue, the American ambassador to China, in a television interview. He said it on Fox News on Sunday. Wait, what? Yeah. The American ambassador to China said on Fox News that President Trump, the quote was, President Trump continues to say, hey, we sell arms to other people around the world. He actually asked President Xi, would he like to buy some at one point?

0: Purdue did not give any further details. Now, today, as you can imagine, President Trump was asked about this and said, I don't know what you're talking about. That's a new one on me, or something along the lines of, that's a new one on me. Where'd you get that crazy quote from? From your ambassador to China, sir. he hasn't walked back the comment that I've found, that I've seen. The State Department and the White House said that the U.S. law prohibits arms sales to China, and there is no offer or plan to sell arms to China, which would be an interesting story nonetheless, except that it came from the ambassador to China. So you got that story this afternoon. I pulled over. I was like, what idiot reported that? And what anonymous sources, who were you quoting? Well, we have it on tape from the American ambassador to China. Okay, never mind. You know, I don't have time to tell you the story. But people ask me, do you ever run out of things to talk about? No, I really don't. I really, no, 30-some-odd years later, you never really run out of things to talk about. With the rocket scientists we have in the news, never really run out of things to talk about, including taxpayer-funded stadiums. Stay right there. We'll get to that next hour. An interesting new book. This one will be different, by a sports economist who has done a deep dive into sports and federally funded, taxpayer-funded, state-funded, county-funded, big stadiums, big business. Is it worth it for the taxpayer? We'll talk about it next hour. Stay right there. Our executive director is Tom DeLack tonight. Our engineer tonight is Richard.
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5: And we're live here outside the Perez family home, just waiting for the... And there they go. Almost on time this morning. Mom is coming out the front door strong with a double-arm kid carry. 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Daughter is bringing up the rear. Oh, but the diaper bag wasn't closed. 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
14: News this hour from Town Hall. I'm John Scott. Wind is whipping Mexico's northern Pacific coast, and water has started to flood some streets as Hurricane Polo bears down on Baja California Sur. The hurricane threatening flash floods and mudslides in the fishing town of Puerto San Carlos. High tides and pounding waves from Polo were breaching sea barriers as residents worried for their homes in the mostly empty town. Polo could bring heavy rain and flooding to parts of the U.S. Southwest later this week. Eight counties in New Jersey remained under a state of emergency as crews continue to restore power in areas hard hit by the nor'easter.
4: The storm caused street flooding in numerous communities along the Jersey Shore. There were voluntary evacuations in Manasquan, where this guy says it was a close call.
7: Oh, this is the worst. This one was the worst for us. Another foot or two higher, it would have been in the house.
4: First responders dealt with home and vehicle water rescues in Seabright, and significant beach erosion is being reported in the Brigantine area. Governor Mikey Sherrill says NJDEP crews will be inspecting the beaches.
15: We will start fixing what we can and submit an application for federal assistance if appropriate.
4: There are school districts either closed or with delayed openings today. In New Jersey, I'm Scott Pringle.
14: A Haitian American pastor is on trial in Miami federal court for allegedly conspiring to kidnap and kill Haiti's president in 2021.
16: 67-year-old Christian Emmanuel Sinon's jury trial comes as the Florida-based doctor was unable to stand trial with four other men due to health reasons. Former federal prosecutor David Weinstein on his motive.
17: Now, you know, remember, he was trying to be, I believe, the next president, and so the incentive here for him is a little bit different than those of the other people who were involved.
16: Sinon has pleaded not guilty to eight charges, the most serious being conspiring to kidnap or kill a person outside the U.S. If convicted, he faces life in prison. Karen Curtis, Miami.
14: More on these stories from townhall.com.
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20: 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The new story rewatch count feature shows how many times your story was replayed, while the search viewer sheet lets you check if a specific person saw your post. The story preview lets users look at someone's story without showing up on their viewer list, and there are also features that help hide actions from other users, including posting to your profile or highlights without showing up in friends' feeds. I'm Tammy Trujillo.
14: LeBron James joining the Philadelphia 76ers wearing the number 23 jersey. He's excited to play with close friend Tyrese Maxey and start his 24th NBA season. The Sixers gearing up for a highly anticipated season. News and analysis at townhall.com. Apparently, a lot of Americans just want to have fun, and they're willing to pay for it.
21: Bank of America data shows that funflation, the increased cost of fun, is on the rise, but consumers are not cutting back. The bank says spending on hobbies grew nearly 8% in August. The latest Bureau of Labor Statistics Consumer Price Index data found that the Recreation Index, that includes video and audio, pets and pet services, sporting goods, and photography, rose nearly 3% in the past year. Rich Thomason reporting.
14: Weathered wooden beams, possibly from a 19th century shipwreck, have emerged from the sand along Nantucket's southern shore after the powerful nor'easter battered the island. The remains surfaced near an area where pieces believed to belong to the Warren Sawyer, a schooner wrecked in 1884 while carrying cotton and scrap iron from New Orleans to Boston. More on these stories from townhall.com.
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24: This is Weatherology. I'm meteorologist Allura Lockwood with the Alexandria Lakes Area Forecast.
0: Chance of rain showers tonight. Otherwise, cloudy skies expected. Lows dip down to about 60. Winds out of the south, 10 to 20 miles per hour. Cloudy skies expected again tomorrow. Thunderstorms likely. Daytime highs approaching 68. Mainly cloudy skies expected with fog and spots tomorrow night. Lows dip down to about 56. For KXRA, I'm meteorologist Laura Lockwood. Right now, it's 65 degrees.

0: 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Here's your host, McGraw Millhaven.
1: Hey, give a shout out to Eden, who is in Florida. I got a nice text from Eden tonight. Says, perfect radio, McGraw with Scott on Mondays. Thank you very much. Very nice of you to say. Also, here's another one that says, let's see here. No, I can't read that one and can't read that one. All right. Hey, I got this story before we headed out to our guest. So, World Cup this summer. America got a sense of Europeans coming over, and Europeans fell in love with America, right? We heard all these great stories in Boston. They ran out of beer. The University of Kansas learned the fight song of the team that was in Arrowhead Stadium. So Europeans got a sense of America. But listen to this in terms of travel. Americans are on pace for overseas visitors, people from other countries coming to America, to drop by 2 million from last year. It's down 20% from the peak of 19. Everybody, Europeans, Asians, Australians, everybody coming into the country, down 20% from 19. We are the only major country in the world that is going down in terms of tourism. We, however, are going to China. Americans are going to China. Americans are going to Japan. Vacationers from China, vacationers down from Canada, down 23%. Germany down 16%. France down 15%. Interesting numbers. All right, stay right there. We're going to talk to a sports economist. Taxpayer-funded stadiums. That is the topic. You're going to want to hear this. America at Night, back in a moment.
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1: There's been a lot of talk on the show about subsidies and stadium subsidies. And a lot of callers and a lot of texters think that stadium deals are good deals. And so we've been going back and forth, and all of a sudden I came across a brand new book. It's coming out in just a few weeks. It's called This Will Be Different, and it is written by a professor of economics at Kennesaw State University. Not only is he a professor of economics, he is one of the leading sports economists. And listen to this. He is the past president of the North American Association of Sports Economists and serves as an associate editor for the Journal of Sports Economics. J.C. Bradbury, welcome to America at Night.
20: Oh, glad to be here. Thanks for having me on.
1: That's a long title. I'd hate to be the one printing your business card, but I wanted everyone to know that there's a group of economists, and you specialize in sports economics, and you sort of give us a sense of when you do these stadium deals and you look at these stadium deals, and this book, what's been the research? How far have you gone to figure out if these are good deals for the taxpayers or not?
20: Right. So economists have been studying the economics of stadiums and the supposed economic benefits really going back into the 1970s. But it really took off in the 1980s when a lot of teams were pushing for new stadiums and they were pitching these economic benefits. And the way economists look at this is they go in and they look at economic statistics. How is the income of the community? How is economic growth progressing? How are jobs changing? And what we found was that when they looked at the association between economic performance and the location of teams or building of new stadiums, they found there was no economic benefit whatsoever. And this isn't particularly surprising because most of the spending that goes on in and around stadiums is actually just reallocated existing local spending that would have been spent elsewhere in the community.
1: So I've had a number of people call up and criticize me because economists, you're not thinking about every beer that's sold for $14. You're not thinking of every parking ticket that's sold for $20. I went to a game. It cost me a fortune to buy a pennant for my kid and an ice cream for my daughter. And then I had to get a hat, and that was $300. You're not counting all of that over 81 days. Clearly, that's an economic benefit to a region.
20: No, well, it's easy to get fooled by the money we see spent at a game or even going before or after a game. But the reality is that most of that money would have been spent in the community otherwise. So, for example, when I go to a sports game in Atlanta where I live, whether it's down at Mercedes-Benz Stadium or at the Truist Park here in Cobb County where I live, that's money that I don't have to spend at other local businesses. So if you're going and spending $300 at a stadium, that doesn't mean you have $300 that you were hiding in a coffee can buried in your backyard. That was money that you were going to spend on other local things. So, in fact, economists do look at this, because what we look at is at the aggregate spending to see how it changes. And if it was new spending that was happening, we would see a boost in economic activity, which is something we don't see.
1: What about, let's get into some individual towns. Somebody brought up Washington, D.C., that Washington Nationals baseball park. That was a desolated area. That was a bad area. And not only has it been renovated into a new ballpark, but the surrounding areas of hotels and condos and revitalized area, you're not taking into account all of that. So clearly the Washington National Stadium was clearly an economic benefit for the region when you take in all of its totality.
20: And this is one of the things that economists are really good at, and that is identifying causality, because a lot of places are a lot nicer or have been since the National Stadium was built. I happen to live in Washington, D.C., right before the stadium was built. So I know that area was quite desolate and wasn't a great place to live. But revitalization efforts began long before the stadium came fixing up the Navy Yard and moving to, and I cannot remember which federal department opened its new headquarters over there and such, that the area was sort of growing without the stadium. Now, you might say, well, but you can't say it didn't cause that. And you're right. That actually hasn't been studied directly. But what we do have is a lot of other studies of other communities that have built stadiums. And what we see is that when we look at the economic activity that happens around those areas after the stadium is built, oftentimes it actually goes down because games themselves are actually disruptive to traffic in the area. So I'm not denying that there aren't areas that are a lot nicer that happen to be next to stadiums, but there are also a lot of areas that aren't next to stadiums that are a lot nicer. And I'll give you another example, a counterexample of that, is that right here in Atlanta where I live, the Braves played in downtown Atlanta for 50 years at Atlanta Fulton County Stadium and then Turner Field. That area was desolate, nothing but parking lots and rundown businesses. Now it's one of the coolest, nicest areas in Atlanta, as now they don't have to contend with hosting 81 games a season of baseball, and a lot of new businesses have opened up and a lot of new housing has opened up there.
1: So you're saying where Atlanta's Fulton County Stadium used to be is now a thriving area?
20: Absolutely.
1: Huh. Interesting. What about loans? Not just tax subsidies where they get tax breaks. But what about sometimes like Jerry Jones' stadium down in Dallas, I think got a couple of loans and he paid them back much faster than he expected to. Does that matter? Is that a better deal for the taxpayers?
20: So there's a lot of sort of intricate financing that goes on with these deals, and it depends on the loan and how it's done. But so if I go and I get a loan from the government to build a stadium, oftentimes I can get that with better terms because I can borrow at lower interest rates. And so that may be beneficial for the owner to do that, but they are paying it back. I would say loans are something that is very rarely used. And when we're talking about the cost of stadiums, when it's a loan that is paid back, that's normally something we don't count as a cost because you are actually paying some of that money back.
1: But interestingly enough, if you want a loan and you're a billionaire, just go to a bank and get a loan. Why do you have to go to the taxpayer and get a loan?
20: Well, exactly. And some of that is it puts the taxpayers at risk. And it's something that not any other normal business can do. So that's something that certainly a special benefit that teams sometimes get. But to be honest, the subsidies that teams get are so much more egregious and explicit than that, normally just straight cash transfers. It's not even worth getting into some of these minor situations where what are some benefits along the margin here.
1: J.C. Bradbury, our guest, professor of economics at Kennesaw State University, one of the leading sports economists, is out with a brand new book called This One Will Be Different. Why did you name your book This One Will Be Different, J.C. Bradbury?
20: Well, so I was aware, I've long been aware of the economic research on stadiums, which shows that they're not engines of economic development. And every time a new stadium was announced, I would review the arguments of proponents in those towns, and they would always, you bring up the evidence, they'd always say, oh, you don't understand, this one will be different. And so they gave me the title. And you can go back and you can read stories about stadiums that were built in the 1990s. So, for example, let's say Camden Yards in Baltimore, or what's now Progressive Field, Jacobs Field in Cleveland. People said, you can't look at the past evidence. Those old stadiums were built incorrectly. We built a new stadium. This one's going to be different. And what we see is that the development that's supposed to spur up around it doesn't happen, and the cost to taxpayers is high, and it's not making money for itself. And in both those cases, in Baltimore and Cleveland, both those stadiums have not generated significant economic development around them and are losing money for taxpayers.
1: But clearly, J.C. Bradbury, you're the lone wolf out here. There's no other economists. Look at the numbers, and you're a rogue economist. Nobody thinks like you do in this economic world, right?
20: Yeah, except that every single other economist does agree with me. In fact, what I'm espousing is the mainstream dominant opinion of the discipline. And so there have been a lot of surveys does about what economics think about certain topics. And when it comes to stadium subsidies, you find universal agreement. Normally, you're looking at between 80 and 85% of economists agree that stadium subsidies are bad public policy. And that's consistent across many surveys. And as well as if you look at the actual research evidence, these research evidence comes to consistent conclusions. So my colleagues, Dennis Coates, Brad Humphreys, and I, and they've been researching stadiums longer than I have, reviewed every single study that had ever been done, over 130 studies. And consistently, we find that past research always finds that stadiums don't have significant economic benefits. And sometimes the gains are actually not gains, they're negative.
1: Why do towns, counties, states, cities, why do they keep giving millions of dollars to billionaire owners if it's a bad economic deal?
20: Well, that's a paradox that has puzzled me. You know, so the research that says that this is a bad idea, but people keep doing it. And so the general economic theory had been that, well, you have these monopoly sports leagues, you have owners, they go to threaten to move the team to a new town. And if they don't get the money, and then so you have rabid fans who then pony up the money, say, okay, we'll give you the money, don't take our team away, and that seemed to explain everything. But here's the problem. When you actually go and look at how stadium subsidies are allocated, that's not how it works. Many teams just simply say, I'd like a new stadium, and owner and local officials say, okay. And in fact, voters often vote down stadium requests. What's going on, from what I've observed, is that you see stadium deals being decided by representative bodies, city councils, county commissions, state legislatures, they tend to universally approve these things. And part of the reason for that is the people who are voting for them, that is elected representatives and local leaders, they're the ones who get to sit in the owner's box. They're the ones who get invited to exclusive events. And so they personally benefit from it. Well, they can pass the tax along to, they can pass the cost along to taxpayers. And so what we see is we have sort of the benefits of how these subsidies are allocated tend to benefit those people who are supporting them. And therefore, that's one of the reasons why we seem to have this happening. Now, one of the things that I talk about in my book is I actually go through the case study of Truist Park, and I talk about how the Chamber of Commerce and the County Commission were intimately involved in sort of pushing this deal through to get the subsidies for the stadiums without actually going to voters. And here's another interesting fact about that. The county commissioner who orchestrated that deal was voted out of office largely by an anti-stadium candidate who opposed the deal.
1: Mm. Do you hate baseball? Do you hate football? Do you hate sports?
20: I absolutely am a huge sports fan. That's why I study the economics of sports. And in fact, when sports economists get together, we often go to a game because it's something we enjoy. And so, I mean, I think part of this is being honest about this. It's okay to say, I like to watch baseball and I like going to stadiums, which I absolutely love, but it's not, you don't have to lie to yourself and say, well, this is making everyone else better off and other people should subsidize my personal preferences. There are a lot of things we like. If we got rid of subsidies tomorrow, the sports landscape would look almost identical to what it is today. It's just that owners would make a few million dollars and players' salaries might be decreased by just a tiny amount. But really, sports are something that were privately funded up really until the middle of the 20th century. And throughout the world, most sports are actually privately funded. They own their own stadiums. Not in all cases, but the sports landscape operates just fine without any subsidies.
1: J.C. Bradbury, our guest. This one will be different. J.C., let me ask you this question. You'll hear local boosters say it's incalculable how much of a benefit it is to, say, Atlanta to have the Braves in the playoffs of the World Series, because Atlanta is splattered across televisions all across the world. It's marketing for Atlanta. It helps bring in businesses who don't normally hear about Atlanta. It feels cool for the young people who want to live in Atlanta. And so there are benefits that you cannot calculate as an economist, and that's why stadium subsidies are important.
20: Well, we make decisions about a lot of things that we tend to think are immaterial or we can't actually value. So in everyday, so for example, it would make me much happier to own a Ferrari. And so, you know, I can't put a value on that. But when I go to buy a Ferrari, I say, basically, if I buy a Ferrari, that means I'm going to have to live in a smaller house, not go on vacation and eat ramen noodles for dinner every night. So I actually do put a price on it. When I spend hundreds of millions of dollars on stadium subsidies, that means not spending that money on other things that I might value more. So communities actually have to make these tangible economic decisions. It's not just simply intangible benefits. And it's a myth that economists have not studied these intangible benefits. In fact, economists have used a lot of innovative methods, such as specially designed surveys or looking at changes in property values of residential housing and looking at actually votes on stadium deals. And what they found is that voters do value living in communities that have sports teams, but they tend not to value them up to spending hundreds of millions of dollars. If someone says, hey, would you like to have a sports team? And I said, yes, I'd love to. And say, well, that's going to cost you $100 a year more in taxes. You'd say, well, no, I don't really want the sports team. And so when you put a dollar value on things, people change their minds. And so this is consistent across a lot of economic studies as well. And that's one of the things that I've looked at. And so basically, if you want to say, well, it's worth spending $20 million for a new stadium, that might be justified. But normally we're talking about spending close to $1 billion in public funding on new stadiums, and that's sort of the new standard. And there's nowhere close to those intangible benefits or happiness that people are getting in terms of what else they have to give up to fund that stadium.
1: Hold that thought. J.C. Bradbury is one of the leading sports economists. He's out with a brand new book next month. It's called This One Will Be Different. Stay right there. America at Night, back in a moment.
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1: With SRN News, I'm John Scott. Officials tell the Associated Press mediators working with Iran and the U.S. on a deal to end fighting and open the Strait of Hormuz. Iranian state media reported that Foreign Minister Abbas Araghchi will meet with Qatari mediators about the latest discussions. President Trump reportedly open to pursuing a non-military resolution to the conflict if one can be achieved. The late September nor'easter will continue to impact Massachusetts through Monday evening, despite the storm gradually winding down. Some minor impacts still expected from flooding to coastal concerns. The strongest winds are behind us now. There were some locations, especially in the higher terrain at the coast, where the wind was gusting to 50 to 70 miles per hour. Hurricane Polo, currently whipping Mexico's northern Pacific coast, still on track to bring heavy rain to the southwestern U.S. That comes later this week. This is SRN News.
2: This is Weatherology. I'm meteorologist Laura Lockwood with the Alexandria Lakes Area Forecast. Chance of rain showers tonight. Otherwise, cloudy skies expected. Lows dip down to about 60. Winds out of the south, 10 to 20 miles per hour. Cloudy skies expected again tomorrow. Thunderstorms likely. Daytime highs approaching 68. Mainly cloudy skies expected with fog and spots tomorrow night. Lows dip down to about 56. For KXRA, I'm meteorologist Laura Lockwood. Currently, it's 64 degrees.
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6: Ebbets Field, Wrigley Field, those were stadiums that were built by the owners of the teams. What happened? We're talking to J.C. Bradbury, who was a sports economist who's written a book, This One Will Be Different. He's a professor of economics at Kennesaw State University and a leading sports economist, and we're talking about public subsidies for stadiums. Take me through, right, Ebbets Field, that was privately financed, Wrigley Field, right? Those were built by the people who owned the teams, right?
7: Yeah, so at the beginning of the 20th century, it would have been any owner who went into the city council and said, I want you to build me a stadium, would be told to get out immediately. That would be like a grocery store operator going, I want you to build me a new store on Main Street. No, it's a private business. Get out of here. But stadium building started to turn into sort of a civic function sort of during the Great Depression. Particularly, you see this starting in the 1920s, but in the 30s and 40s, where communities start building stadiums. In general, these are not for sports teams, but just as a place to hold public events. As teams start holding events there, they start realizing, hey, why do we have to build our own stadium? We can get governments to do that. And so they started going to local politicians and saying, hey, why don't you build us a new stadium and we'll pay rent for it? What they found was that government leaders were so desperate for sports teams and to be around sports that they were willing to spend large sums of money to build ever nicer stadiums. So you look in the 1960s, it starts in the 50s, but really in the 1960s, it picks up where you build these big super stadiums that are designed to host both baseball and football, and hockey and basketball are involved there too in civic arenas. But for the most part, we're looking at these stadiums. And it's considered, oh, this is a good public asset. People start using those economic claims. We're going to be better off. And then what happens is that they start realizing they're not generating enough tax revenue to play off the deficit. They happen to have to go back to taxpayers to ask for more money. And you can see this in the way some of these buildings are financed. So, for example, Atlanta Fulton County Stadium was initially called Atlanta Stadium. The reason it's called Atlanta Fulton County Stadium is that it was losing so much money, the county said, we're going to stop giving you money to fund the stadium unless you put our name on the stadium. And so they had to do that. And so this transition from private to public sort of happened gradually and with good intentions. And once it stuck, it was just very hard to get out of it. And so that's sort of how we got stuck in this mess.
6: J.C. Bradbury, the book is called This One Will Be Different. Okay, San Diego Charger fans are brokenhearted that their city didn't build a stadium for the Chargers. They moved to L.A. Oakland is losing a baseball team and a football team. St. Louis lost two different teams and then built a stadium for a team they didn't have. Cleveland didn't want to build a stadium. They left and went to Baltimore, and they had to build a stadium for an expansion team. So there are sports fans who want these stadiums. And so what do you tell the sports fans who say it's just not economically viable?
7: Yeah, well, it totally is economically viable, and particularly when they threaten to leave. It absolutely is true that some teams do end up leaving. But take, for example, San Diego. I don't know how many of your listeners actually been to San Diego, but the last thing I'm thinking about is watching a football game when I'm hanging out in nice, warm, pleasant San Diego. And voters of San Diego did not want to build a new stadium for the Chargers, and they said they want to move. They said, fine, we'd rather have tax dollars. These are decisions that are made every day. And yes, sometimes teams do it. But when you take a look at, for example, Cleveland, the NFL absolutely did not want the Browns to leave Cleveland, which is why they immediately put an expansion team right back in Cleveland when they left for Baltimore. Its new stadium, the Browns weren't threatening to go anywhere. They just simply got government leaders to give them more money to build a brand new one. And that happens all the time. Most of the time, stadiums are given out by politicians without any threat to leave whatsoever. And they often will claim, oh, that team was going to leave, when in fact there was no such offer on the table. Part of the reason why we saw a lot of teams move, particularly in the middle of the 20th century, is that the demographics of the country were changing. And that is, we had new population centers emerging on the West Coast and the South, and so leagues were naturally expanding there. But now pretty much every big market in the United States has major league sports in it. There's nowhere else to threaten to move to give a city big league status. But politicians are still willing to hand them out because, hey, I got to go hear about this proposal while sitting in the owner's box drinking cocktails next to a Hall of Famer. It's hard to say no to someone like that.
6: Take me through the Kansas City Chiefs story. The book is called This One Will Be Different. The Kansas City Chiefs are leaving Kansas City, Missouri, and going just a few miles west to Kansas City, Kansas, and getting huge tax subsidies from Kansas.
7: Yeah, so the Kansas City is an interesting situation because this is one of those cases, which doesn't happen a lot, where they actually put it to the voters. And so I want to say it was 2 years ago, there was a referendum to build the Royals a new stadium and would essentially be building the Chiefs a new stadium on top. They'd be renovating Arrowhead Stadium, but it would be essentially almost a new stadium. And voters soundly rejected the ballot box. They said, we don't want to give you any money. It would involve raising the sales taxes. And so what did the team owners do? Well, so the Chiefs owners went, I mean, it's right on the border. So they went to Kansas lawmakers and they didn't have a vote, and they had state lawmakers pass a law to where they're going to collect taxes in the area to help fund the stadium. They didn't ask voters their opinion. And remember, voters had already voted no just over the line in Kansas City, Missouri. The Royals similarly didn't put the stadium back to a vote. They then went to state legislatures and the city council to have them vote to build them a new stadium, and they explicitly did it so that it would not go to voters. And so, again, teams have learned the playbook here. Don't ask individuals or voters or citizens because they don't want to pay for it. But if you go to politicians, they'll say yes almost every time.
6: But Kansas is going to reap the benefit because all those tax dollars were on the Missouri side. Now all those tax dollars are going to be transferred to the Kansas side. That's the argument, J.C. Bradbury.
7: Yeah, so absolutely there's an argument that is there will be some people who will be coming from Missouri to see games. It's absolutely the case. Just like where I live in Cobb County, Georgia, just outside of Atlanta, there are more people that come to Cobb County from Fulton County in downtown Atlanta to see the Atlanta Braves play. But what you see when you actually look at the numbers is that the tax benefits or revenue generated is teeny tiny. It's very, very small. It doesn't come close to covering the cost. So, for example, in Cobb County, it costs us about $15 million a year to subsidize a Braves team. And that was just a $300 million subsidy. But also you have to look at the way the Kansas funding structure is being set up. It's not just taking that money of people crossing the line to go watch the Chiefs play that's funding that. They're collecting taxes in a very large area that by the time they finally get the lines drawn, I think it's going to be the entire state of Kansas, that every expenditure that happens in that zone goes to funding the stadium. What that means is that you're cannibalizing existing tax revenue. That is money that was going to funding other public priorities, or taxes could be cut and be put back into individuals' bank accounts. That money's now going to building a Chiefs stadium. So it's a net loss to those taxpayers. And so, yes, there are going to be a few extra tax dollars collected, but it doesn't come close to the $1 billion or nearly $2 billion in subsidies that are going to build the Chiefs stadium.
6: J.C. Bradbury is a sports economist, and he wrote a book, This One Will Be Different. It comes out in a couple of weeks. J.C. Bradbury, talk about Glendale, Arizona, because they went all in on football, basketball, hockey, mixed use, retail, and everything else, and that was going to transform the great city of Glendale to be a nice bedroom community to Phoenix and Scottsdale. What happened in Glendale?
7: Yeah, so in Glendale, where they built the State Farm Stadium, which was a new stadium for the Cardinals, and they had the arena. And by the way, it's changed names so many times, I can't even tell you what the current one is called, where the Suns originally played. The development they had outside that stadium actually went bankrupt. So it didn't stimulate economic development. It's still there. It wasn't a huge success. There was a dispute with the NHL team that was there, and they tried to move to a new arena, and they held to a public vote, and the voters said, heck no, we don't want that at all, and they voted it down. And so the Coyotes ended up moving to become the Mammoth in Utah because they just didn't have an arena. So it didn't transform that economy, and it wasn't something that voters wanted to spend money on, which is why they voted it down.
6: It was also in the middle of nowhere, was it not?
7: So specifically, I'm just not that familiar with the geography of that area, so I don't know the specifics of that. That's one of those things, and I often tell people this, that as someone who studies things nationwide, that I often defer to locals on issues about things like that, because it's just something that I can't know everything about.
6: Sure, but Glendale, I know a little bit, because I've been down there, I got some family down there, and they had the football, they had the basketball, and they had the hockey, right? As you mentioned, the hockey was such a failure, they ended up moving. But, I mean, it was storefront after storefront that was vacant. And the football team plays 12 games a year. Basketball plays 40-something games a year. So, I mean, for more than half the year, no one's going to that area because there's no game going on.
7: And it's even worse than that, because it's not just that, you know, you have these temporary bursts of commerce. But because you have stadium games are so disruptive, no other businesses want to open up nearby them. So if I want to open a grocery store up to support a neighborhood, but 40, 50, 80 games a year, 80 days a year, I've got to deal with a game, it's not worth putting my store there. And so a lot of businesses actually are deterred from opening near stadiums. It helps things like a few bars and restaurants that cater to sports fans. But for the most part, stadiums are actually quite disruptive to developing commerce, which is why a lot of local businesses actually move out of areas when new stadiums open up.
6: Let's talk about SoFi Stadium, built entirely with zero tax dollars by Stan Kroenke for the Los Angeles Rams. Owners can and do build their own stadiums when they want, when they want it. I mean, he didn't get any subsidies at all when he built SoFi Stadium, and it seems to be doing just fine.
7: Well, absolutely. I mean, the NFL is a thriving business. People want to pay not just to go see the football teams play, and he has two teams that are being hosted there, but they want to spend money on concessions, luxury spaces, and that's more than enough money to justify building such a stadium. And so it's sort of a myth that these teams can't build these stadiums without subsidies. In reality, what they tend to use the subsidies for is to gold plate their venues, and that is a lot of stadiums. You know, you get $500 million in subsidies, so you build it a little bit nicer. But for the most part, these stadiums would operate privately. And we know that because they did before government got involved. And many stadiums throughout the world are privately built. And many stadiums within the United States are also privately built and funded. So it absolutely can be done.
6: Not only that, but Tampa, right? They're already an existing team with an existing stadium. And now they're going to throw all sorts of tax dollars to build a new stadium for a team they already have. So whatever economic benefit is going to generate, it's already being generated. What's the benefit of a new stadium?
7: Right. So, I mean, part of the reason is that, you know, a lot of Tampa locals just really wanted a new stadium. Some people wanted it to be in Tampa, the city, rather than St. Petersburg. Believe me, talk to someone there, they get really mad if you don't know the difference. but the point is that they didn't put it to a vote. They purposely went to Tampa, got the city council and county commission involved, and they refused to put it to a public vote, even though they could have done that. They actually have a stadium where the team could have played. They don't want to ask the voters because they know the voters are going to tell them no, but you can fit the city council and county commission in the owner's box. A majority of the voters just won't fit.
6: J.C. Bradbury, this one will be different. It's a new book about sports economy. He's a professor of economics at Kennesaw State University. J.C. Bradbury, do you see this ending anytime soon? Are we finished building stadiums for billionaires, or is this just the beginning? Where are we in this cycle?
7: Well, I try and be optimistic about this. And I think a lot of the reason why we keep repeating what I call the stadium replacement cycle is that as leases up, owners come asking for new stadiums, is that there just hasn't been enough awareness or understanding of it. And that is, after 30 years, people forget the promises that were made 30 years ago, that, oh, this stadium's going to last for 50 years and we're never going to ask for another dollar. And a new crop of politicians comes into office. They're wooed with free hats and jerseys and trips to games and playoff tickets. And they say, hey, how could this go wrong? And so it keeps happening over and over again. And I think the key to sort of stopping this is to making general citizens more aware, so that when politicians support these things, they get voted out of office. I think there's a myth that people think this is very popular with voters, and it absolutely isn't. And so making politicians aware that they're going to have to pay if they go out and support this is the one thing that's going to stop this. And I think that's one of the reasons why I'm so vocal about this and why I wrote this book, is that I want people to gain a general understanding of why sports stadiums are not good public investments. And then that may then change the sports landscape. So like I said, I'm not confident, but I'm optimistic.
6: J.C. Bradbury, the book is This One Will Be Different. J.C., thank you very much for an interesting conversation. Good luck to you. Good luck to your Braves, and we'll talk to you down the road. Thank you, sir.
7: Hey, thanks so much for having me on. Enjoyed talking with you.
6: America at Night, back in a moment.
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6: All right. I'm looking forward to phone calls next hour to tell me. can we at least agree that it's sort of settled that taxpayer funds for a stadium is a bad deal for the taxpayer? Can we at least agree on that? I'm not saying you're not a fan of the Kansas City Chiefs. You're not a fan of the San Diego Chargers. You're not a fan of the Atlanta Braves. I'm saying that the stadium being funded by taxpayers is a bad deal for the taxpayers. It's a good deal for the owners. I guess it's a good deal for the players. But for the fans who have to go and pay for the stadium and then buy a ticket, it's not that good of a deal. You know, at least, hey, if I'm paying for the house, maybe I should get a free cocktail or something every once in a while, right? I don't know of a stadium that says, "Hey, since we use government funds to build this place, every Tuesday is free beer night, right? Or $5 beer night or something, right?" They don't say, "Hey, for helping us out to give us all this money to subsidize our house, hey, free hamburgers on Tuesday day games, right?" Customer appreciation. They don't really do that, do they? It's crazy. It is. Look, and as somebody who for the longest time did not want to believe the facts, I always just, of course it makes sense. Of course it makes, it's an economic, makes sense. Of course you don't want the team to leave. Fine. Fine. This team's going to leave unless the city government gives them money. Okay, fine. Just don't tell me that you're somehow, it's a sweet deal for me, because it's not. The deal is I'm going to have to pay through the nose to keep my favorite team in the town I want to keep my team in. So, and I don't think there is a town that didn't lose a football team that didn't ultimately pay for another stadium for another football team. In other words, Baltimore let the Colts go to Indianapolis. Then they built a stadium for the Browns. The Browns didn't want to build a stadium.

0: for the Browns. So the Browns let the Browns leave, and then the Browns got another Browns and built a stadium for them. Right? St. Louis didn't want to build a stadium for the Cardinals. They let the Cardinals leave, then they built a stadium for nobody, and then lured the Rams back into town. So I don't think there is, unless I'm missing something, there's not a town that put their foot down and said, that's it, we're not spending for our team. That team left and then ultimately paid for another stadium. Right? So I get it, but just don't tell me it's an economic benefit for the taxpayer, because every economist will tell you it's not. All right. We'll take some phone calls next hour. We can chew on this. We can chew on anything your little heart desires. It's Monday night, and it's America at Night. Stay right there. Our executive director is Alex Hinton. Our engineer tonight is Richard Good. We're going to have phone calls, voicemails, first-time callers. We love first-time callers. We always bump them up to the top. Never screen, never have, never will. All that coming up. I'm McGraw-Milhaven. This is America at Night on Westwood One.
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10: News this hour from Town Hall, I'm John Scott. U.S. Ambassador to China David Perdue confirms President Trump raised the possibility of selling weapons to China during his recent meeting with President Xi Jinping.
11: Perdue made the comments Sunday on Fox News, saying Trump asked Xi if China would like to buy U.S. arms. The remarks come as the two countries continue to compete over trade, technology, and Taiwan. Trump and Xi are expected to meet again in November at the Asia-Pacific Economic Cooperation Summit, followed by another meeting in December at the G20 Summit in Miami. Their latest meeting ended Friday after Xi's three-day state visit to Washington. I'm Mark Mayfield.
10: Mediators working with Iran and the U.S. on a deal to end fighting and open the Strait of Hormuz. Iranian state media reporting Foreign Minister Abbas Araghchi will meet with Qatari mediators about the latest discussions. President Trump is reportedly open to pursuing a non-military resolution to the conflict if one can be achieved. The late September nor'easter will continue to impact Massachusetts through Monday evening, despite the storm gradually winding down. Some minor impacts are still expected, from flooding to coastal concerns, and it appears the strongest winds now are behind us. In health news, it's that time of year again when everyone starts getting sick, and one illness seems to be making a comeback in New York City.
12: COVID numbers are on the rise, and this has led to a surge of admissions at city hospitals. 500 cases in September marks the biggest jump in people seeking care for COVID since October of last year. Health officials say this is not just isolated to New York City, as statewide numbers are also up. Doctors recommend staying up to date on COVID and flu vaccines. Of the recent COVID cases reported, 12 have been fatal, so medical professionals are stressing that it's important to get vaccinated. In New York, I'm Liz Warner.
10: More on these stories from townhall.com.
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10: Wall Street closing lower to start the week.
15: Stocks fell as Treasury yields traded above 5% and AI shares, including AMD and Micron Technology, edged lower. Investors are awaiting the release of key economic data this week, with the closely watched September jobs report due out Friday. At the closing bell, the Dow Jones lost 347 points, the S&P fell by 59, and the NASDAQ dropped 248. With your market recap, I'm Lizzie Radabali.
10: NVIDIA has a new security platform for artificial intelligence that can help stop autonomous AI agents from misbehaving is now reality. The chipmaker unveiled its open agent safety platform. NVIDIA's platform with two elements. The main is the open shell, which is a sealed workspace or sandbox where AI agents can operate. There's an additional security layer called Sentry that operates at the hardware level. News at townhall.com. Boulder County Sheriff's Office investigating after a former deputy shot at headquarters early Monday morning. Connor Shreve reports.
16: The entrance to the Boulder County Sheriff's Office is surrounded with crime tape and one window boarded up, where former Deputy Tyler Riley shot into the building with an AR-15 after first calling to report he was suffering from anxiety. Sheriff Curtis Johnson called the incident concerning.
17: Disheartening that someone would, especially a former employee, use that level of violence towards the organization that formerly employed him.
16: Riley, who resigned from the department in 2024 in lieu of being terminated for cause, is being held in the Boulder County Jail. I'm Connor Shreve.
10: Texas leading the country in rural hospitals dropping general surgery. According to a report from the American College of Surgeons, 38 rural Texas hospitals dropped that care over the past decade. That's the highest number in the U.S. More on these stories at townhall.com.
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18: This is Weatherology. I'm meteorologist Laura Lockwood with the Alexandria Lakes Area Forecast. Chance of rain showers tonight. Otherwise, cloudy skies expected. Lows dip down to about 60. Winds out of the south, 10 to 20 miles per hour. Cloudy skies expected again tomorrow. Thunderstorms likely. Daytime highs approaching 68. Mainly cloudy skies expected with fog and spots tomorrow night. Lows dip down to about 56. For KXRA, I'm meteorologist Laura Lockwood. Currently, it's 64 degrees.
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0: Welcome back. It's America at Night. McGraw Millhaven. It is open phones. The phone numbers are as follows. 1-844-2-McGraw. 1-844-262-4729. Those are the phone numbers. That's where they've been since day one. By the way, we're starting October in the face. 2 months, it'll be 1 year. In 2 months, I will be on the show for 1 year. Man, you blink your eyes and it's almost coming up on a year. I promised myself 1 year anniversary, December 1st. I don't know if it's a Monday or if it's work day, but the first day back, I'll tell you the story of the first night. It's a doozy. Oh, it's a doozy. We'll tell that story December 1st. But as always, open phones is all yours. 1-844-2-McGraw. We've got voicemails, we've got phone calls, we've got text messages, all that coming up here in a second. Let me give you a quick rundown on the headlines for today, because we like to give you a little quick rundown on all the headlines from everything from the serious to the quirky. Andrew Bailey, deputy director of the FBI, is leaving his job a little more than a year into his job. He resigned his job as attorney general of the great state of Missouri to take over for Dan Bongino. He's saying that Friday's his last day at the job, and he's headed back to Missouri. The man gave up the attorney general's job in Missouri to take this post with the FBI and is leaving the job a little more than a year into it. Inquiring minds want to know. Also, that FBI is now saying that they believe that the hackers, known as Shiny Hunters, may have stolen more sensitive information on its employees than they originally thought. That's not good. And this is interesting. The Supreme Court asked, the White House asked the Supreme Court to clear the way for federal prison officials to stop providing certain gender transition medical treatments to transgender inmates. I'm okay with that. You're in jail. I'm not so sure that you should be getting elective surgery. I'm okay with that. Maybe I shouldn't be, but I am. Election is 5 weeks away, and get ready for the Republicans to start spending. In Texas and in Ohio, two states that Trump won by double digits, Republicans are on the defense. Get ready. According to published reports, the Republican Party has booked $52 million in TV and radio ads this week. The Democrats have booked $10 million, 5-1. Republicans are going to outspend Democrats in the final push for the polls. $52 million they've booked. It's good for radio and TV in the state of Texas. That's good news. James Tallarico, the Texas Democrat, is apparently polling ahead of Ken Paxton. Apparently, black voters are now starting to warm to Tallarico. We'll see what happens there. In Ohio, this is funny. In Ohio, many voters seem to think Sherrod Brown, who was a senator who lost and is now trying to regain his seat, a lot of voters in Ohio think Sherrod Brown is actually the incumbent. I don't know if that's good or if that's bad. Oh, my goodness, we're blaming him for the high gas prices. Good, he's the incumbent, but he's not. Sherrod Brown, a somewhat progressive Democrat. We'll see how all that turns out. Fighting in Ukraine's capital of Kyiv continues. Russian jet-powered drones slammed in the two top floors of the National Academy of Sciences in Kyiv. Images have showed the workers crawling out of the windows, waiting escape. The strike killed at least one person, injured six. It's become part of the daily life in Kyiv, where a stroll down the street is now often heard with the rat-a-tat-tat of air defense guns. Ukrainian defenses have struggled to knock down the new jet-powered drones. Sad story going on over there. Cornell is back in the news. A woman claims when she was a 20-year-old undergraduate, she was supplied alcohol and drugs and abused by a number of men at a fraternity party. She said she reported the incident to the university police. several weeks later. No criminal charges were ever filed. She now has opened up a civil lawsuit, and authorities are now saying they're going to reopen the investigation from 2024. NVIDIA said that they'll spend $150 billion buying back its own shares of its stock. They're calling it the largest repurchase in history. Did you hear about that foiled terrorist attack in Great Britain? Counterterrorism police said that five men were arrested in connection with that possible terror attack at a military base used by the U.S. All five were released on bail. That's a head scratcher. That one's kind of hard to believe. Let's see here. What else we got going on? Oh, this is a good one. This is a real good one. This is a real good one. So housing prices are through the roof. Birth rates are plummeting. Researchers have now gone back and looked at the baby boom era, and they've made the connection between federal mortgage programs like the GI Bill and how that played a part in the increasing birth rate of the country. And the scientists are saying this. Look, when the GI Bill came, once they got the house, there's a large uptick in births being born the next year. And so when you have economic stability, you tended to have a child. And so they're insinuating that, wait a minute, maybe if we make it easier to buy a home, that might help with our declining population. Now, also in this article, it points out, it's really very interesting. I would recommend reading it. They also show that African-American women who did not get the benefit of the GI Bill still had larger increases in babies. So it's not one-to-one. But, you know, there are some evidence that shows that you help somebody buy a house, they're more, it makes sense, right? If you buy a house, you feel economically stable, you feel like you're rooted in a community, and you feel like you can provide a good house for the child, so it's time to have a child, right? You're living in an apartment, going from apartment to apartment, and you don't know where your next meal going from, there's a chance that, you know, hey, not a good time to have a kid. So that kind of makes sense. So there's a look at the news on a Monday evening. I'll leave you with this. This is another good one. There's something called, did you ever hear of something called the backyard ultramarathoners? So listen to this. We know that an ultramarathon race can last longer than 26 miles. But the backyard ultramarathon goes something like this. Runners compete a 4-mile loop in an hour. If you finish early, you can rest for the remainder of the hour. If you fail to run the 4.167-mile loop in the hour, you're disqualified. Last one standing wins. Now, that's interesting. The race ends when all the competitors have given up. Some of these, they call them backyard marathons. Backyard marathons, some of them can go on for days. That is a great, I'd love to see that on ESPN, right? I'd watch that. Holy mackerel. All right. 1-844-2-McGraw, 1-844-462-4729. 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
0: Don't screen, never have, never will. We take them in order, unless you're a first-time caller, and then we bump you up to the front. We love first-time callers. We're trying to encourage them. So if you're thinking about calling, call up 1-844-2-McGraw, and we'll get you up and going. Rob in New Haven, Connecticut. Rob, welcome to America at Night. You're first up.
6: Yes, thank you. I'm Horshack and Mr. Connor. I have a couple questions, if you don't mind.
0: Go ahead.
6: The false flag that they had at the Gulf of Tonkin and weapons of mass destruction in Iraq 25 years ago, and now with this thing in on the U.S. air base in United Kingdom, could those people who got let go with zero bail money, zero, could they be from Indonesia descent, Nepal, or possibly, this is a theory from what I hear chatter, Israeli descent? And that's why they were let go.
0: Yeah, I don't know. I have no idea. I have no clue. I mean,
6: the thing is,
0: I don't think anybody knows.
6: We find that out before we know the Epstein files. That's one question.
0: Yes.
6: And this is serious. Because how could they let these guys go?
0: Yeah, I'm with you. When I heard that, I kind of was like, I'm clearly not reading the headline correctly. Right? There's something not computing in my head. But yeah, they released all five of the men. Now they're on apparently some type of bail in which they are being unsupervised, yet supervised or whatever, right? I mean, I don't know what that means either, but
6: yeah.
0: I don't know why you wouldn't just hold these guys. It makes zero sense to me.
6: Who does the buck stop with?
0: Well, it's the British, right?
6: American base. But anyway, if you don't mind, the second thing, if you don't mind, you know about the Gulf of Tonkin, everything staged, false flag, Iraq, weapons of mass destruction. Now, you got this. That fell flat. But the AI, do you think that's going to make people's identity more susceptible to be improvised with the AI technology?
0: Do I think people's identity could be taken courtesy of AI?
6: I think it'd be improvised because there's a problem with identity theft as we speak now.
0: Yeah. AI can just make up their own identities. They just make up their own people. They make up their own voices.
6: Social Security numbers?
0: How hard is it going to be to make up a social security number?
6: Can they vote?
0: How hard is it to I mean.
6: Yeah, I'm just joking. It's a serious question. But here's one last thing.
0: Yes.
6: You were talking about land issues. And say, you would be by 10 acres of land and we want to build houses. Well, some communities or counties would say, hey, you can have 10 houses. Has to be 55 years and older because you're going to put a burden on the education system. It's like, wait a minute. I bought this land or I inherited the land and I have to have people 55 years and older live in these condos or houses.
0: Well, yeah. I don't know if the town could do that. The individual, and again, zoning laws. Do you want me to explain zoning laws?
6: Exactly.
0: Good luck to you. I don't know, but there are communities where there are 55 and older. I don't know if a town or a neighborhood could do that, but the developer could, sort of do that, and you can like HOA rules and regs and all that type of stuff. Hey, Rob, thanks for the phone call. All over the map today, Rob. David in San Francisco. David, welcome to America at Night.
17: Oh, thanks, McGraw. Was he alluding to some sort of a city, like an AI town that was going to only have seniors living in it?
0: No, I don't know. You conflated four of his topics into one. I don't think there was any connection between any one of his topics.
17: Okay, good, because that would sound like hell to me. I've heard about that one that's down south of Memphis. And I think Elon had the right to run something like 17 super generators, and he's already totally bypassed the zoning and gotten close to 100 of them. And there's light day and night, and those generators run like jet engines. So anybody living within 2 or 3 miles sees this endless glow and hears this endless hum. So I can't even imagine being a resident in some sort of a town like that. It'd be some sort of a hell. But it crossed my mind, since Trump is never going to end this war, We could get a whole series of new economic models going. And based upon three things that were very stabilizing 100 years ago. Before 1927, hemp was a big part of the American economy. There was rope, there was plastic, there were oil.
0: Well, it is today, too. All you need to do is drive down the highway. There's cannabis places all over the stores.
17: Well, it's not the smoking stuff I'm talking about. I'm talking like paper. You know, the Constitution is written on hemp paper, and it's much stronger than the tree paper that we've got. And there were burlap bags, there were rope, there was high quality cloth, there were across the board inventions, sort of like the old idea of the Indians used every part of a buffalo. Well, the same thing was true of the hemp plant. There were high quality oils and there were, you know, burlap bags. And the same thing is true for George Washington Carver's inventions, which were made out of soy.
0: All right, hold on a second. Where did you get that the Constitution is written on hemp?
17: Oh, it is. Maybe it's the Declaration of Independence. But
0: okay, well, the Constitution is written on parchment paper, treated animal skin.
17: Okay.
0: There are
17: probably different versions of the Constitution, because the same with the Declaration.
0: There's really not. They didn't go down to the stationery store and say, give me some extra paper. Oh, you only have one piece of hemp left. All right, I'm writing something down at Independence Hall. I need some paper. It's parchment paper. In any case, I'll let you finish, David. Hold that thought. I got a break for the bottom of the hour. I'll let you make your thought. Please just make it one thought and don't ramble so I don't get yelled at, so I can get you on and get you off and get to other phone callers. 1-844-2-McGraw, America at Night, back in a moment.
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2: With SRN News, I'm John Scott. Medicare enrollees could see lower premiums for private Medicare Advantage plans next year, while prescription drug premiums expected to rise slightly. The Centers for Medicare and Medicaid Services says the average Medicare Advantage premiums will drop to $12 a month in 2027, down from about $14.37 this year. Average premiums for standalone Part D drug plans will rise by less than a dollar to about $36 a month. Virginia scientists finding ways to reverse damage caused by MS, an experimental drug called K9, helped paralyzed mice move again and restored lost vision. Texas truckers can now tap into cheaper off-road farm fuel on public highways to fight record-high diesel prices. The fuel is tinted red because it skips highway fuel taxes. This is SRN News.
3: This is weatherology. I'm meteorologist Laura Lockwood with the Alexandria Lakes Area Forecast. Chance of rain showers tonight. Otherwise, cloudy skies expected. Lows dip down to about 60. Winds out of the south, 10 to 20 miles per hour. Cloudy skies expected again tomorrow. Thunderstorms likely. Daytime highs approaching 68. Mainly cloudy skies expected, with fog and spots tomorrow night. Lows dip down to about 56. For KXRA, I'm meteorologist Laura Lockwood. Currently, it's 64 degrees.
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7: All right, Dave in San Francisco, don't make me regret this. Make your point, get to it so we can move on. David, welcome back.
8: Well, I'm just remembering back when I, the baby boom got ruined. The economy got ruined by Reagan and by Jerry Ford and by George Bush Sr. and Jr. We all got back to making our own stuff, you know, back to nature, kind of back to the farm. And so the idea that nowadays we've got the opportunity to make all sorts of new products or old products out of hemp, out of soybeans, and out of peanuts, the George Washington Carver inventions, paint, varnish, ink, as well as food types. But there are also plastics. There were biodegradable plastics, and there were permanent plastics. And if the oil and gas boys are going to just jack up the price and jack up the price and sap us, well, let's get back to nature, and let's get those soybean farmers are dying because they can't sell their soybeans. America, get out your 10, 20 bucks and go out and buy a 100-pound sack of soybeans and test making ink or test making paint.
7: All right. David, I thank you for your making your point. As insane as it is, I appreciate the phone call. Frank in Cumberland, Maryland. Frank, you are on America at Night.
9: The two biggest problems we face are the national debt and artificial intelligence, but I have not heard anyone explain their impact on each other. Will artificial intelligence help us to wipe out the national debt, or will the national debt prevent us from controlling artificial intelligence?
7: I don't know. Inquiring minds want to know. Frank, thanks for the phone call. Short and sweet. Yeah, I don't know what to tell you. Two different arguments. The national debt being the national debt, artificial intelligence being artificial intelligence. I don't know if one controls the other. The federal deficit is different than spending on AI, right? That's the tech guys coming from Wall Street. So don't really understand your comment, but God love you. Is it me, or is it the water tonight, or is there a full moon out? Man. We are all over the place. And the last half hour, there's maybe been one coherent point. Maybe. that was somehow grounded in, like, sanity? It's not going to get any better. Tony in Montreal. Tony, you're on America at Night.
10: Okay. How you doing?
7: I'm good. How are you?
10: So, are you challenging me to be sane in this conversation?
7: I'm not challenging you. I'm just begging you to be sane. Just make a point. I don't have to agree with it. Just make sure it's a point from this solar system.
10: McGraw, come on, man. I usually try to make sane and logical and down to earth traditional points of view. And that's the way I live, you know. I don't live in a hemp factory, and I don't go back to Washington. I just wanted to talk to you, follow up on a couple of things about cost of living and do a comparative between your country and our country, because you have 300 radio stations around your country that are listening to you, and probably many millions of people. But I'm not trying to say one country is better than the other, but all I know is that cost of living is hurting both countries. And today you had a discussion with me earlier about just a gallon of milk in Canada. You can go up to $13 for a gallon of milk, and you can pay diesel fuel up to $13. A cheap gallon of milk is $8. So, you know, the system that we have here of interprovincial tariffs, which are tariffs between the provinces, which would be the equivalent of tariffs between the states, exists, which causes us more grief and more costs. And furthermore, we have the tariffs at the border. Then we have subsidies that the government imposes on different producers. And this is just a cost of living thing that's killing most of the people in your country, in our country. And I'm not going to blame politicians one side or the other. I'm just going to say that the politicians are not doing anything about it. They're really just talking about it. It's just like anything else. And I think you mentioned this before, the issue about people that are homeless. I think you said you hate the word. What's the word they use instead of homeless?
7: Unhoused.
10: Yeah. Well, yes. I hate that word, unhoused. In Montreal, we have 10,000 homeless people, but we spent $10 billion on a light rail system that doesn't work. And we spent $4.5 billion on bike paths for a winter city that most people don't use 10 months of the year. So the issue is that all of these things that bother us, McGraw, on a daily basis, the lunch bucket people of the world, which is in Toronto or in Nashville or in St. Louis, most people are not coherently attacking those problems because they're day-to-day things that don't get any daylight or any news. So, you know, you give us a word and you give us time, and hopefully that's a sane argument today that we got to get those things under control. I don't know what you think about that, but that's the way I think.
7: Tony in Montreal, thanks for the phone call. I don't know enough about some of the things you're pointing at. I know that bike paths and walking trails are very popular. I don't know how they work in Canada. Canada's not under snow 12 months a year, but for the time they're not under snow, I know they're very popular in the U.S., and I know voters, when usually go to the polls to tax themselves, are overwhelmingly in favor of taxing themselves for bike paths and trails and things like that. So, you know, if you want some of these niceties, if you want parks, if you want trails, you're going to have to tax yourself to pay for them some way, shape, or form. And no, I do blame the politicians for the price of gas. I do. I don't know. President Trump, you know, at the State of the Union in January, gas was at $2 and something cents. It's now, I was driving to work today, it was $4.19. Diesel is up around, what, $7, $8, whatever it is. Yeah, that is a direct result of the war in Iran. Whether you're okay with that because you feel that he did right or you're against it, that's your own point. But that's a direct result of his actions. The tariffs, the on-again, the off-again tariffs, again, that has gone to raising prices. Whether you're for that or whether you're against it, you know, he said he was going to install massive amounts of tariffs. And tariffs, everyone will tell you, makes things cost more. That's a direct result of what he chose to do. You could be in favor of it. You can be against it. But you can't argue that he's implemented tariffs And that has subsequently led to higher prices. All right, let's do this. Let's get some voicemails. Can we get to some voicemails? Can we get to some voicemails? Let me do this. Let me do this. By the way, tomorrow night, our National Park series continues. I was just looking at that on the break. All right, let's get to some voicemails here. Where is Tom's? Tom, what'd you do with it? Where was it? It's right there. It should be right there. I don't want to break. I don't want to break. It should be right here. Oh, here we go. Yeah, sorry. All right, let's try Paul in Reno. Paul, welcome to America at Night.
11: I just wanted to add my 2 cents that my dad served on the USS North Carolina, the USS Boxer, the USS Helena. Now, one of those ships was out to sea for more than 1 year. Which one, I do not know, but I would like the history bus to find out, as I am blind. And my dad used to talk about the men walking off the ships all the time. And the USS North Carolina, a Japanese bomb was dropped down the smokestack of the USS North Carolina. It did not explode, but it did kill 3 men, and they had to sail back to America like that, not knowing when the bomb would explode or not. And I do believe it took about 3 days for them to get back to port. But that's what I wanted to say. Thank you. Bye-bye.
7: Thank you, Paul, and thank you for listening. The USS North Carolina served as a decorated World War II fast battleship. It was decommissioned in 1947. It is now preserved as a floating museum and memorial in Wilmington, North Carolina. How about that news? Boy, that was something. All right, let's go back here. Let's go. Let me see if I can do this again without causing too much consternation. All right, let's go back to the phones. We've got Robert in Illinois. Robert, welcome to America at Night.
12: Hey, McGraw. You helped me a while ago when I was wondering what shape a chair would be in if our knees bent in the opposite direction. Now I got another one that's keeping me up at night. If God can do anything, and I believe he can he create a ball big enough that he can't pick up? So that's my question. I'm struggling with that one. Can he create a ball big enough that he cannot pick up? Thank you. Take care.
7: I'm sorry, Robert. We talked about that on Friday. That was a repeat. That's strike one against Tom Dillack. It's so hard to get good help these days. No, we talked about that on Friday. If you're God, you can do anything you want. So, yeah, that's not a problem. Doug in Wisconsin, you're on America at Night. Thanks for checking in.
13: Yeah, now the baseball playoffs are starting up this week. I was just wondering who you thought might get to the World Series. Obviously, the Brewers have the best record in baseball, but they did last year, too, and they couldn't get there. Hopefully, this year they can. 44 years haven't been there. I think this year could get them over the hump finally because of the Miz, best pitcher in baseball. And who knows, it could be the Brewers in Tampa Bay in the World Series through the smallest markets in the league. So I was just wondering about that. What do you think? All right, thanks a lot. Bye-bye.
7: Doug in Wisconsin, I will tell you, here's what I think. First of all, I love that you asked me this question because I remember thinking back to the Larry King days. And people would call and say, hey, Larry, what do you think? What do you think for the playoffs? And he would throw out his random thoughts. Here, I said this the other night. I am actively rooting for the Brewers, and I'm actively rooting for the Tampa Bay Rays. I want the two best records in both leagues and the two smallest payrolls to make it to the World Series. That's not to say that I know the impending lockout's happening. I know they're going to make this argument over having some type of salary cap of some kind. They have to protect the owners from themselves. I understand that. I don't necessarily, philosophically, I'm very much against that whole concept of putting a cap on somebody, right? Artificially deflating salaries. I don't believe in that. I hear the arguments. I heard Costas the other night go on about this. He's brilliant. He makes a lot of great points. Many of the points I agree with. So it's a very confusing time. For me, anyway, when it comes to Major League Baseball, and especially the lockout. Now, with that being said, the Brewers are solid, man. And Tampa Bay is solid. And can they get past the Dodgers? We'll just have to wait and see. But I'm actively rooting for the Brewers and Tampa Bay. And after that, I guess I'd have to go with the Brewers, oddly enough, because I'm a National League guy, even though they used to be, even though I grew up when they were in the American League. But I would, I'm actively rooting for the Brewers and the Rays. So how about that? Carol from the text line, Carol from Chicago checks in. While you were busy at work tonight, the Chicago Bears beat the Eagles 27-7, even without their quarterback, Caleb Williams. Yeah, Case Keenum came in. Old-timer came off the rocking chair. Book your flight to Chicago for the October 4th game when the Bears show up your Jets. Well, you know, the Jets have... I might have a pair of Super Bowl tickets that I won't be using this year. I bought them after the Jets won the first game. Now they're 1-2. At least they're in these games, right? At least there's a fighting chance. Whereas the last couple of years, there hasn't even been like a chance. So I haven't started rooting against the Jets yet. But we'll see how they do. Look, football, it's anybody's game, anybody's week. And let me say this while I'm at it. Gambling on the NFL is nothing more than an utter, complete and utter guess. Nobody predicted anything that happened yesterday. No, nobody could have predicted it. It's just pure dumb luck. And don't think there's some expert out there who's some brilliant tactician or can look at all the... One sports guy told me this. He said, with the proliferation of news sites and insider reporting and websites and analytics and experts and all of this information and this data and AI and everything combined, Vegas will still take your money. They won't take your money on what the temperature will be tomorrow, but they'll take your money on the game. You know why? Because nobody knows who's going to win and nobody knows who's going to lose. It is a total joke if somebody out there actually thinks they know who's going to win, how's going to win, what's going to happen. Nobody knows. The NFL is too too much parity, too much. It's never happened. Vegas will still take your money. All right. Somebody was yapping. Well, it is a talk show. Hold that thought. America at Night, back in a moment.
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17: Hey, don't tell me there are a bunch of capitalists in Washington, D.C. The Senate voted, 77 senators voted to restrict and artificially cap the pay of sports athletes. So don't tell me they're capitalists in Washington, D.C. 77 and said, no, no, no. The athletes, they're making too much money. The coaches, they can continue to make unregulated amounts of money. But the players, we can't have these players running around making more than the coaches. We can't have that. So that's unacceptable. The Senate passed the Protect College Sports Act, which does everything except Protect College Sports Acts. Its fate in the House is unknown. Apparently, a lot of African-American legislators are like, whoa, whoa, whoa, whoa, whoa. You're looking to cap black ball players and their ability to make bank. So we'll see if this has a chance to pass in the House. They say it's has a they say it, even though it overwhelmingly passed the Senate, it has a murkier path in the House of Representatives. We talked about that on Friday, but no, not a fan. I'm a fan of protecting college sports, but this bill doesn't do that. That's just my own two cents. Thanks for listening. We'll do it all again tomorrow night. Thanks for putting up with me. As always, be safe. I need every listener I can get. The voicemails are now open. We'll see you tomorrow night.
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4: News this hour from Town Hall. I'm John Scott. President Trump is pushing his record as he tries to pump up Republicans before the upcoming midterms. Speaking to reporters at the White House Monday, the president touted low crime numbers, positive economic indicators, and promised the price of gas will drop soon once the Iran war ends.
5: And we have a strong border. We have the best economy, the biggest investment in the history of our country. Think of that.
4: The president will be stumping for candidates in Oklahoma on Thursday and Alabama on Friday. SpaceX launching its enormous Starship into orbit for the first time and successfully delivered the newest and most advanced Starlink jet. But flight controllers brought the spacecraft back to Earth early Monday, instead of making six full laps around the Earth as originally planned. The late September nor'easter will continue to impact Massachusetts through Monday evening, despite the storm gradually winding down. Some minor impacts are still expected, from flooding to coastal concerns. The southwestern U.S. is in line for some heavy rain. That's due to Hurricane Polo currently whipping Mexico's northern Pacific coast. New Jersey Representative Tom Keene Jr. is defending his extended absence from Congress while campaigning for re-election.
6: In a televised debate on Sunday night, Keene said he is committed to being honest with voters.
7: We were very clear with our constituents, as well as the press, that we were seeking medical treatment. And when things got updated over time, we kept everybody updated. And we were also very transparent.
6: Keene was absent from House roll calls from March until June of this year to undergo treatment for depression. The incumbent is being challenged by a former Navy helicopter pilot, Rebecca Bennett, who is hoping to flip the seat blue in the November midterms. I'm Lizzie Radabali.
4: More on these stories from townhall.com.
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4: In health news, a new flu vaccine offers more protection for people older than 50.
9: The new vaccine uses the same technology that created the vaccines for COVID-19. UW Medicine doctors say it's 30% more effective than the standard vaccine. That's especially important for people older than 50 because their bodies don't create as many antibodies. The new vaccine is called Mflusiva. It's carried in most CVS and Walgreens pharmacies. I'm Brad Ford.
4: And shoppers will soon pay more for some popular PepsiCo snacks and drinks, including Doritos, Ruffles, and Sun Chips. The company says prices on certain products will rise by a low to mid single-digit percentage, with increases expected by the end of the year or early 2027. PepsiCo says the hikes are meant to keep pace with inflation and offset higher commodity, packaging, and transportation costs. News and analysis at townhall.com. United States team captain Brant Snedeker credits President Trump following a dramatic President's Cup comeback.
10: United States team captain Brant Snedeker praised President Donald Trump for inspiring the U.S. team's dramatic President's Cup comeback over the international team at Medina Country Club in Chicago. President Trump returned as honorary chairman of the President's Cup Sunday, marking his second time in the role after first serving in 2017 in New York. While he kept his remarks at the event brief, he received loud cheers from spectators in attendance. During the tournament, the team secured its 11th consecutive victory thanks to strong back nine performances from two-time major winner Colin Morikawa and 21-year-old Ricky Jackson Koivin. Bernie Bennett reporting.
4: And in Chicago, Monday Night Football. The Bears kept the Eagles scoreless after halftime, beating Philadelphia the final 27-7. More on these stories at townhall.com.
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13: This is Weatherology. I'm meteorologist Laura Lockwood with the Alexandria Lakes Area Forecast. Chance of rain showers overnight. Otherwise, cloudy skies expected. Lows dip down to about 60. Winds out of the south, 10 to 15 miles per hour. Cloudy skies again Tuesday. Storms likely. Daytime highs approaching 68. Mainly cloudy skies with fog and spots. Tuesday night, lows dip down to about 56. For KXRA, I'm meteorologist Laura Lockwood. Right now, it's 64 degrees.
14: Now, it's Red Eye Radio. Gary McNamara and Eric Harley talk about everything from politics to social issues and news of the day. 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
15: All across the USA, we are Red Eye Radio. I'm Gary McNamara. He's Eric Harley.
16: Hello.
15: So I'm just scanning the news, and I see this story from the New York Post. Russia paying U.S. recruits $26,000 to become cannon fodder in the Ukraine war. And then the statistics come out, which we'll discuss in a second. Moscow has suffered 1.5 million casualties, including a 500,000 deaths since the full-scale invasion of Ukraine in February of 2022, per estimates from the United Kingdom, and is aggressively enlisting foreigners to prop up its war effort. Most are sent into the meat grinder, the front lines, where they are mostly cannon fodder, quickly mowed down by Ukrainian drones, soldiers, and artilleries. And then at this point, I'm like, okay, give me the statistics. I want to know. I mean, how many are we talking about here? Well, what I get is, from the story from the New York Post, 18 Americans have joined the Russians.
16: Wow. Steven Seagal, one of them?
15: All right, that just made my day. It has become an entire industry and very profitable. Russia suffers 30 to 40,000 casualties every month, and they are no longer able to cover the losses, said Vitaly, I can't pronounce his last name, who heads a Ukrainian state project on Russia surrenders, told the Post. They recruit foreigners, send them to war, and when they are killed, their deaths do not create any negative reaction in Russian society.
16: Oh, okay.
15: In most, because that's where we were going to talk about that. In most cases, the families of killed foreign recruits do not receive the compensation they are supposed to receive.
16: Yeah.
15: Agents all around the world have been mobilized and use targeted ads on Facebook, TikTok, and Telegram to prey on the poor, vulnerable, and ideologically obsessed, earning $24,000 per recruit, plus a cut of their salary. Among those duped was Seth William Baker, a Lance Corporal from Gilbert, Arizona, who served as a bulk fuel specialist for the 4th Marine Logistics Group. He was killed on the front lines at the age of 23, just 3 months after signing up. U.S. recruits are typically paid a $26,000 signing bonus and $2,000 a month. Ukrainian security officials have identified nearly 29,000 foreigners from 135 countries, including North Korea, Kenya, and Ghana, fighting for Russia, but stress the actual figure is significantly higher. Officials say many are duped online. This was the case with Baker, who joined the U.S. Marines as an 18-year-old and earned the National Defense Service Medal, but after refusing to take the COVID vaccine when the Defense Department made it mandatory for all service members, he was discharged. He was then indoctrinated online by Russian propaganda and groomed into joining Putin's war. There are many reasons why I came here, but one of the biggest tipping points was when I was a Lance Corporal. They came out with the COVID vaccine mandate in the military. There's a few of us, not very many, unfortunately, that said we're not going to take it. There's all this talk about freedom of America, but not for some of us, I suppose. By the way, you don't have freedom in the military.
16: No.
15: And I know my dad went over to Japan. They were required. I mean, the number of vaccines they got when he went to was unbelievable.
16: Yeah.
15: The number of shots way back then.
16: Yeah.
15: You don't have freedom in the military.
16: No, you don't.
15: Baker's case was typical of the type of person Russia seeks to recruit. And then they go down the, he's not alone. Ukrainian intelligence services have identified 17 other Americans who have enlisted into the Russian military. Former Massachusetts City Councilor William Cuomo, who was standing trial for a child porn charge, fled the country and is now fighting in the Russian war. Wow. Another ex-military official served in the Air Force for 6 years, signed his mercenary contract in April of 2024, and was seen in a Russian propaganda video planting a U.S. flag in a Ukrainian city. "Victory will be ours," he declared in Russian before defending his stance. "I don't consider myself a traitor. The United States and Russia are not at war." So he's the one that
17: the guy there they're talking about, the last sentence.
18: Yeah.
17: His turmoil began when authorities found naked photos of a 17-year-old girl on his cell phone in 2020. He was charged with child pornography back then, even as he tried to claim he thought the victim was 22.
18: Hmm.
17: And so he fled at that point. Hmm. But when you look at it, you're 1.5 million casualties, 500,000 deaths in the Ukraine war. That means every single person in Russia knows somebody who's been killed in that war.
18: Yeah.
17: Just to put it into perspective, I think it was a little over 58,000 Americans killed in Vietnam.
16: Yeah. Just over 58,000.
17: Right. And World War II, I think the official total, 407,000 Americans were killed in World War II, in a world war that spanned the entire globe.
16: Yeah. Well, when the early numbers came out, I think it was in the first year after Russia went into Ukraine, you and I couldn't believe it because we were saying at this pace, there's no way they can keep it up. There's no way. And this is a futile effort. What did you say? How many Americans so far? 18?
17: 18, yes.
16: Yeah, all right.
17: Yeah.
16: Vitaly Matvienko. He's the guy that...
17: Matvienko, thank you.
16: Yeah.
17: So, just, you shake your head, you're like, wow.
16: Yeah. No, again, I don't know of the mindset, you know, where you would want to go to war for Russia. I can't figure that out.
17: The most high-profile U.S. case is that of Michael Gloss, 21, the son of a high-ranking CIA official who was killed in the war in April of 2024. Photos of Gloss wearing camouflage military gear and posing alongside Russian soldiers emerged to the shock of his parents. Julianne Galina, the CIA's then deputy director for digital innovation, and U.S. Navy veteran Larry Gloss. He was said to have been struggling with mental health issues and stopped taking his medication before going off the grid and later resurfacing in the Russian military. You know, they say on social media you can find that. I'm amazed those ads haven't appeared and gone viral.
16: Yeah. You haven't heard anything. Yeah, I haven't seen anything about them.
17: I'm on social media a lot. I've never seen an ad like that.
16: No.
17: Not now. Oh, whoa. Now the fact that we're talking, hey, phone, are you paying attention? How do I join the Russian military? See if it picks up on it, and all of a sudden the ads come on.
16: All of a sudden, Facebook suggestions for Steven Seagal movies just start coming up through the roof on your YouTube.
17: That would be the military ad. It would be Steven Seagal.
16: Steven Seagal.
17: Oh, God.
16: Fat Steven Seagal. Yeah. I don't know. That's just I don't get it. I don't get it.
17: Yeah.
16: And there's a reason only 18 have responded and been duped, as they say in the New York Post. I don't know why you would want to. A few years ago, we met a Russian couple. We were on vacation. They were on vacation. They had moved to California from Russia. She spoke English. He did not. And he used to work at the airports for the Russian government. And she said during the winter, they gave them no gloves to work outside. He worked outside the whole time. No gloves, the whole thing. And then they moved to California. Now, my wife and I felt inclined to tell them, you picked the wrong state to move to, but at least you picked the right country. We didn't tell them that. We didn't say that. We wish them well and hope they succeed in what they want to do. They came here legally, as far as I know. And so, you know, they were like, no, we wanted to get out. After Ukraine, that was, you know, we have family, we have friends in Ukraine, and we did not want to be a part of that. And he would be I don't remember their age, but they were our children's age. So 30-something. So he would have been the recruitment age. it would have been only a matter of time before he would have been right there on the front lines, I'm sure. And I just, you know, again, I don't know where this is going to go, but early on, Russia looked weak. They looked weak on every level. And the fact that there have been so many deaths. My gosh, I wonder what the real inside story is on the public morale inside Russia. I mean, it's got to be at an all-time low for this generation. Because if you keep in mind, that couple we met, you know, they really didn't know anything about the Soviet Union. They were too young, right? Mm-hmm. They didn't know that life. And, but they knew, they certainly know of the history. They certainly know of Vladimir Putin's history and, you know, and his current status. So, you know, there's all of that. But you think about, we talked about it then when it first happened, how many people knew and had families or friends or whatever in Ukraine and vice versa. And it's like, what is going on? And we can't support this war. And then you get into the number of deaths. These are staggering numbers.
17: Yeah, and you know, when you talk about Russia, who is supposed to be a you know, technologically advanced military,
16: right?
17: And you see these, you know, you see these kind of deaths.
16: Yeah.
17: You know, they're fighting a traditional, not the technology isn't involved in it with drones and everything else.
16: Right.
17: But you're talking about a traditional kind of war with boots on the ground.
16: Yeah. With old, with aging equipment. A support system that from the beginning was just broken down, just wasn't there. You know, they're clearly getting help from China. We know that. I don't know how many times Xi and Putin have met. They're getting help from China. If not for that, I wonder where they'd be.
17: You just wonder if you talk, you know, to the average Russian today, how they would respond, you know, again, if they were outside the country, and talk about what the messaging is from the government. Because if you're over there, you're saying, we've lost 500,000 people. I know 10 people myself who've been killed.
16: Right.
17: For
16: right.
17: What?
16: Right. Yeah. Right. You know,
17: Putin may still be focused and want as much as he can.
16: Yeah.
17: His supporters inside the government might be. I wonder inside, you know, the government, how many are saying, you know, and have for a while, this is not sustainable. The return on the investment is not there.
16: Right.
17: And it's not going to be there.
16: Right.
17: Which makes you wonder, what is Putin's status? Now, the CIA would know about it, but that's a lot of what we don't hear about. And that's the first thing that I thought of when I saw, you know, we said this months ago when we first saw some of the casualty numbers, and now seeing them again.
16: Mm-hmm.
17: You know, you 407,000 Americans killed in World War II, which was a world war,
16: yeah,
17: fought on many fronts,
16: right?
17: Without the without any of the kind of technology we had today,
16: right?
17: That was a boots on the ground war,
16: mm-hmm,
17: which was so horrific. The number of losses that we were taking, you know, you look at some of those Pacific islands, we were losing 10,000 soldiers a week at some point.
16: Mm.
17: When you look at, you know, and that's why the atomic bombs were dropped.
16: Right.
17: The public just would not accept that kind of, the public was furious over the amount of deaths.
16: Yeah.
17: In World War II.
16: Right.
17: And you look at this, you know, but you understood what was going on. Even if you're furious, you understood precisely who the enemy was.
16: Right.
17: You knew it. And you were attacked after Pearl Harbor, you know. And so you look at this and you just say, to make the comparison, you know, people can still communicate. You know, they still can communicate. And I just wonder what the mood is of the Russian people, where every day it's like, well, this is worth it, this is worth it, this is worth it, this is worth it. Well, eventually you're going to say it's not worth it.
16: Yeah.
17: Is that going on in Russia? I'm asking more of a question than a statement.
16: I wonder where the needle was from the beginning. In other words, what is the goal? How much influence did Putin have in his mission to regain control of Ukraine? How much moral support from the public did he have in that effort from the beginning? Did it ever get to 50%? I don't know. I can't tell you. I can't tell you where the needle was. But I'm very curious to know where it was from the beginning and where it is today.
17: We are Red Eye Radio.
16: Brought to you by Hotshot Secret.
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0: We are Red Eye Radio. He's Eric Cronin, and I'm Gary McNamara. Oh, I know. You know, I'm just thinking about the ads on social media. You know, I would love to see some of the ads to recruit Americans or anyone else to be a mercenary in that war. Mm. Something I found on YouTube the other day, just by complete and total accident. And when I'm watching, I'm like, this has got to be propaganda coming from Iran. And this was on YouTube, and it was pretty amazing because it's basically just average citizens doing very, very sophisticated editing of their daily lives and how great their daily lives are.
1: Oh, yeah, okay. Yeah.
0: And I'll get into some of the specifics of it. I watched two of them, and then I just got busy and haven't gone back yet. But it keeps coming up. There's more of them because I looked at a couple that keeps coming up because of the algorithm about how wonderful it is to be living in Iran right now.
1: Mm-hmm.
0: And I'll give you some of these specifics of it here in just a little bit. And with, Election Day not far away, the midterms.
1: Yeah.
0: Some people have already voted in some states, I guess, by mail or whatever.
1: Mm.
0: Where are we right now? And what are both sides promoting? Oh, and AOC wearing a Buffalo Bills hoodie.
1: There you go.
0: We'll get to that coming up here.
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3: With SRN News, I'm John Scott. Andrew Bailey, one of the FBI's two deputy directors, says he's leaving the position after just over a year on the job and will be returning to Missouri to spend time with his family. Bailey was named co-deputy director in August 2025 to serve alongside Dan Bongino. In consumer news, shoppers soon pay more for some popular PepsiCo snacks and drinks, including Doritos, Ruffles, and Sun Chips. The company says prices on certain products will rise by a low to mid-single-digit percentage, with increases expected by the end of the year or early 2027. The hike's meant to keep pace with inflation and offset higher commodity, packaging, and transportation costs. In Chicago, Monday night football, the Bears kept the Eagles scoreless after the halftime, beating Philadelphia 27-7. This is SRN News.
4: This is weatherology. I'm meteorologist Laura Lockwood with the Alexandria Lakes Area Forecast. Chance of rain showers overnight. Otherwise, cloudy skies expected. Lows dip down to about 60. Winds out of the south, 10 to 15 miles per hour. Cloudy skies again Tuesday. Storms likely. Daytime highs approaching 68. Mainly cloudy skies with fog and spots. Tuesday night, lows dip down to about 56. For KXRA, I'm meteorologist Laura Lockwood. Right now, it's 64 degrees.
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0: 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Red Eye Radio.
1: That's true. And he's Sarah Carly, and I'm Gary McNamara. That's what it feels like. I mean, we've said this before. It's not like we do separate shows.
2: Yeah.
1: Give me another vodka, please.
2: Yeah.
1: It just one show runs into another.
2: Well, and with our app, it never stops. So even when we're not on live, we prefer that you listen to us on one of our many great stations. But if you are not up at night or something happens, you miss a show, how dare you, then you can listen to us on the app anytime. So we're 24/7. Had a young person, in fact, I introduced him to he asked me what I did. This is recently when I was taking care of my dad. He's a young healthcare professional. He's going to become a nurse and then eventually a doctor. And he said, so what's the name of the show? And I told him, he goes, oh, yeah, there's the app. Downloaded the app. And he goes, so you guys are really 24/7. I said, yep. Now, we're not working. In today's society, we're working 24/7.
1: Yeah.
2: Even in your sleep, I'm dreaming about things that are going on. You know, I'm dreaming about election day things. I'm dreaming about, you know, the Green New Deal. That was a nightmare.
1: I'm dreaming about chicks.
2: Yeah, you're dreaming. Yeah, are you?
1: Yeah.
2: Like AOC? Yeah. Wearing a Bills hoodie?
1: Oh, I'm telling you. The responses to that. Now, you made a great point.
2: Yeah.
1: Since I'm losing
2: Jasmine Crockett. She won't be your representative as of January.
1: Right. So since she's not going to be my representative anymore,
2: right?
1: I need to be able to relate to another
2: someone else
1: Democrat
2: needs to be trolling
1: woman.
2: You, basically.
1: Yes.
2: Some other radical leftist needs to be trolling you, and what better way than to before AOC to put on a Bills?
1: And people were, basically posting. New presidential front runner, that this means she's running for president because, you know, she's from the Bronx.
2: Yeah.
1: She has no interest in the Buffalo Bills.
2: Right.
1: I'm sure she's following Hochul. Hochul is from Western New York. Mm-hmm. And she just goes, most of her posts the last couple of weeks have been just Bill stuff. I'm here at the Bill. Let's cheer our. And then she just gets blasted in the comments. But AOC. She's walking around in this, and it's funny because she has the hoodie on, then she has a jacket over it, but the jacket's open enough so you can see, you know, the buffalo. You can see the Bills emblem.
2: Yeah, yeah.
1: And people are just, the comments were just, where is it here? I can't use, there's a lot of cursing, of course, because it's social media, so I will have to edit it. Mm. But not the important content. If you think a socialist who went to Northeastern and represents the Bronx gives a single blankety blank about Buffalo and its citizens, you're a massive idiot.
2: Yeah. Yeah.
1: If you vote for her because she stopped at a store and grabbed a sweatshirt, you shouldn't be allowed to vote at all. But the best thing is, you know, because she was in Buffalo last week.
2: Yeah.
1: Hmm. And when I got there, people were still, my buddies, but it was really great because what she said when she was there, she actually, and there were memes about it all over the place. She said, and I think Buffalo is an amazing example of a city that can start to make different choices and turn things around. And the response from the Republicans were, a Democrat leader came to a city that has voted straight Democrat for over 60 years and told them to start making different choices to turn their city around.
2: Wow. I don't even know how to unpack that one.
1: I know. It's just...
2: Huh? What is that? What? Wow. Different choices, huh? All right.
1: Wow. This is great, though. This is just fabulous. AOC, name one player on the Bills not named Josh Allen.
2: Exactly. Exactly.
1: Oh, my gosh. Now, is this her preparing to run for Senate? Forget about president. is her first goal of the Senate. Well, and so in order to win the Senate, you've got to sit there and root. You know, you have to root for the only New York team because right. the other one's playing New Jersey.
2: Right. Yeah.
1: I know I've irritated some people now. But yeah, but they represent New York from New Jersey. I'm not going to waste any energy on that debate.
2: Yeah.
1: Right. But it's, you know, it's remember when, you know, Carpetbagger Clinton.
2: Yeah.
1: Remember wherever she was running.
2: She was wearing a Yankees hat?
1: Well, they asked her what, you know, whatever team, wherever she was, they'd ask her what's her favorite team, and it would be the state that she was in.
2: Yeah. Yeah, yeah.
1: That's my favorite team. It's like, no, it's not.
2: Do I remember
1: but they,
2: that picture?
1: But, was, you know, the reason AOC is doing that, the reason they do that is all calculated. Because before this, have you ever seen AOC ever in any video ever with any sports shirt on ever?
2: No.
1: No.
2: No.
1: Never.
2: No.
1: Never. And so she's getting ready to run for something, whether it's the Senate, whether it's the, you know, presidency, whatever it is.
2: And I'll tell you, Schumer has been really silent. Yeah. I mean, he just has not been on the front page.
1: Well, he did say something last week about, you know, we played the audio cut when he lied about the transgender movement.
2: Right, right.
1: That's
2: but he has not been on the front page like he was before, you know, and it's clear. But I think that became clear when his own party went after him on a continuing resolution that was going to continue Biden level spending. You know, I mean, it was but the old guard is out and. And I think Schumer's probably gotten the message. Yeah, Hillary, there's multiple, I don't know how many pictures over the years of her when she was running in for the Senate with a New York Yankees cap on. But, you know, this is, I could see AOC running for Senate. They'll do internals. I don't know what they see outside of the state of New York for her, but it can't be good. You know, where would the independent support come from? I dare say, show me the level of, and I don't know, I'm not saying there's none, show me the level of support nationwide for Democrats. You know, she showed up in a couple of polls, you know, but they're still on board for Kamala. I don't know what's going on with the Democratic Party, so I can't explain that on a national level. But they do have their internals that they would start running on that. And if she puts out a, you know, if they go in to putting out feelers and the exploratory committee will be doing internals to see what that response would be. And I suggest, I believe right now it wouldn't be great. I don't know what will happen in 28. She may be the king of the world. I'm sorry, queen of the world, or whatever person of the world by then for the Democrats. I don't know. It's so radical. Or it may go like we've been saying for the longest time. At some point, it doesn't matter where you are on the left, you become the oppressor. You know, and to some extent, that's already happened a couple of times with her, even at her home meetings in her home district. You know, her own constituents shouting at her. But you step out, just like we said about Gavin Newsom, step outside of your blue umbrella of protection and see what it's really like. So well, it may be a better move for her to run for Senate.
1: I think one of the most interesting things is the entire Massachusetts lesbian bar fiasco with the mask and everything else. It shows you how quickly people will turn on you. It shows that nothing in the Democratic Party, you know, is about the acceptance of anything of substance.
2: Right.
1: It's imagery that's absolutely delusional. And the radical transgender movement is the first thing that comes to mind. And you can look at everything else, you know, getting rid of the separation of powers, destroying the Constitution, defund the military, defund the police, you know, all these crazy ideas that they have that aren't workable.
2: Right.
1: Yeah. They're not worried. The embrace of communism now, as we're seeing, and Marxism, history shows it doesn't work.
2: Right.
1: Now, compared to the Democrats, the Republicans have just dipped their toes into the whole, you know, socialism thing compared to where Democrats are right now.
2: Right.
1: I still don't like it, but where the Democrats are going, I find it interesting. So, you know, the rejection of Gavin Newsom, when just a few years ago you would look at somebody like Gavin Newsom and say, okay, he has the look.
2: Mm-hmm.
1: And it's no longer just about the look. Who has the look that can defend what we believe 100%? Well, Gavin Newsom's moving away from that a little bit because he wishes to be electable on the national level. But by doing so, you lose the support of even mainstream Democrats because you're not radical enough.
2: Right, exactly.
1: You know, so AOC is a congressperson, represents, you know, she's done a lot of national marketing. People know who she is, but she, even inside the Democratic Party, is not extremely popular based on the polls for president.
2: Mm-hmm. Right. And,
1: they may even look at, you know, Bernie Sanders could rise to the top again because they would say, well, look, he's a legitimate communist. But then again, he owns three homes, not rents. Owns
2: them. Yes.
1: And remember, you're not supposed to be able to own homes.
2: Right.
1: Nobody should own a home.
2: That's right.
1: And so,
2: for the Democrats, there shouldn't be a Senate.
1: Yeah, that's a great point. Yeah. you don't know what the next one is.
2: Right.
1: And that's why I think the whole lesbian, you know, the mask wearing, a lesbian Massachusetts far left radicals, you know, that's the current Democratic Party right now. That's a significant portion of the Democratic Party that's gaining control where even the mainstream so-called, quote, moderate Democrats, which there aren't any, are afraid to confront. Well, if you're afraid to confront it, then they're going to lead your party.
2: And, you know, and the part, you know, we focused a lot on the clown school thing. But the other part of it, the Lady Gaga being canceled because someone suggested, hey, let's do a Lady Gaga party and we'll, you know, to bring in business. And they said, no, we can't. She's canceled because she's a Zionist. And I thought to myself, you canceled her over being a Zionist, but years ago she wore a meat dress. That didn't bring her up to on the cancellation scale for you guys? I mean, it was full on. I don't know how many animals had to die for that dress. It was a couple of cows, I'm telling you. I'm not saying she's big. I'm just saying it was a full dress made of meat.
1: So, yeah, the
2: first dress to ever make me hungry. This is the problem that they have, is that they could get into cancellation mode, and you're next. This is going back full. We're going back full circle here. Circling back, as Jen Psaki used to say, to the whole thing of, at some point, you're the oppressor. In order, we said this after the 2008 election. All right, for the euphoria, people that are, you know, over the top, you know, for this guy that's just been elected, Barack Obama. At some point, he's going to be doing things as president you're not going to like. That's how the game is played. Doesn't matter if you vote for him now. You might vote for him for a second term. Doesn't matter. He's going to be doing things you don't like. And by the end of that second term, many of the Democrats were saying, well, he didn't really do anything for us. And it happens on a much faster level now that if you're not in it, it's they cancel you today. It's over. Ask Ed Sheeran. You know, even his guitarist thinking about quitting the tour. This isn't something that happens now where it took months to build. It happens right now.
1: It's over. That's the thing. It can end if you're a Democrat or a liberal like that.
2: Yep.
1: Because I'm still amazed the lack of popularity for Newsom in the Democrats, believing that he has the look.
2: Yeah.
1: And we know he's a radical. We know what he's doing right now in California, so he can win on a national stage, but you can't win on your own stage, which is the Democrat stage.
2: Exactly.
1: If you take those beliefs.
2: Right.
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0: We're Red Eye Radio. He is Eric Harley, and I'm Gary McNamara. Welcome and good morning. I forgot what I wanted to say. I had something there on my mind. I started reading another story, and I can't remember what it was. Probably related to the whole ALC thing, but
1: yeah,
0: whatever. I'm old. I can forget stuff, right?
1: Sure, why not?
0: Yeah. I'll probably remember it.
1: It will be interesting to see where she plans to go next. I do believe it's one of the two. It's the Senate or the White House.
0: She mentioned
1: the White House or being in a member of the House. It's just chaos. The House itself, the House of Representatives, is just too much chaos for her.
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0: 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These programs include diabetes prevention, Rigs Without Cigs, which is a tobacco and nicotine cessation program, Healthy Habits for the Long Haul, which is a 12-week total body wellness program, a vaccine voucher program that includes free flu, shingles, COVID, and pneumonia vaccines, and GPS, Get Preventative Screenings, which includes free at-home cancer screening tests. 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
2: News this hour from Town Hall, I'm John Scott. The United States and China releasing list of products worth about $30 billion each that will see tariff cuts. This deal expected to boost bilateral trade. The announcement follows a meeting between Chinese President Xi Jinping and President Trump in Washington. The list include just over 1,000 U.S. goods entering China and 77 categories of Chinese goods exported to the U.S. Major tech companies are going to testify in front of the New York City Council. That's regarding the potential dangers of AI next week.
3: This marks the first public testimony under oath from AI companies after several whistleblowers and executives issued warnings about the need for regulation. Speakers for companies including Anthropic, OpenAI, Google, and Meta all confirmed with Council Speaker Julie Menin that they will attend the hearing in front of the entire 51-member body. The council also sent a subpoena demanding someone from Elon Musk's SpaceX AI company to attend the rare meeting set for next Monday on October 5th. In New York, I'm Lizzie Radabali.
2: A military mobilization could be on the horizon.
4: The U.S. Army Reserve has issued an urgent directive to commanders asking if local medical, logistics, and engineering units can achieve deployment readiness by late December. Anonymous officials confirm the 90 to 120-day timeline is part of an active contingency plan focused on Cuba. Backed by Secretary of State Marco Rubio, the Trump administration is increasing pressure on Havana following a tense showdown at the United Nations General Assembly last week. Natalie Rodriguez, Miami.
2: President Trump announcing a new $15 billion steel plant will be built in Iowa with backing from an Indian conglomerate. He says the project will create the largest steel plant in U.S. history, expected to produce 10 million tons of steel a year after it's fully built out. More on these stories from townhall.com.
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2: We could have some answers soon as to how two University of Mississippi students died.
7: The expedited autopsies and toxicology reports could become available as early as this week. The mystery remains as to exactly how the two Ole Miss students died. Oxford police confirmed the only item so far that connects the two deaths is the kratom packages found in their rooms. One student, Robert Strang, 20 years old from Atlanta, Georgia, found dead in an off-campus apartment. The other student, Aiden Hamilton, an 18-year-old freshman from Englewood, Colorado, found dead in a campus dorm room. Laura Winters reporting.
2: A Mississippi judge set a $5 million bond for a third man charged in the death of a black woman whose body was found hanging from a tree in August. Police believe Tasia Fortune was killed in a dispute over drugs. The three men charged in the case are also black. News and analysis at townhall.com. A federal judge has declared a mistrial after a jury failed to reach a verdict in the bribery case against a Washington, D.C. council member accused of accepting cash from an associate in exchange for using his post to extend city contracts for the associate's businesses. Prosecutors do intend to retry Trayon White. Another reason to love October. October could be a three-paycheck month for those who get paid every other Friday.
8: 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I'm Monica Nelson.
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10: This is Weatherology. I'm meteorologist Laura Lockwood with the Alexandria Lakes Area Forecast. Chance of rain showers overnight. Otherwise, cloudy skies expected. Lows dip down to about 60. Winds out of the south, 10 to 15 miles per hour. Cloudy skies again Tuesday. Storms likely. Daytime highs approaching 68. Mainly cloudy skies with fog and spots. Tuesday night, lows dip down to about 56. For KXRA, I'm meteorologist Laura Lockwood. Right now, it's 64 degrees.
11: Now, it's Red Eye Radio. Gary McNamara and Eric Harley talk about everything from politics to social issues and news of the day. Whether you're up late or you're just starting your day, welcome to the show. From the Relief Factor Studios, this is Red Eye Radio.
12: All across America, we are Red Eye Radio. He is Eric Harley and I'm Gary McNamara. Welcome. Good morning. Thanks so much for being here.
13: Hello and thank you very much.
12: All right, I love this story. Ready?
13: Yeah.
12: The prison system in Canada has confirmed that paper straws will soon be distributed in federal prisons to facilitate safe snorting of drugs in prison. This week, a social media post included photos of a memo distributed to corrections staff stating that paper straws were being newly introduced for safer snorting and intended for inhaling substances in powdered form or inhaling vapor from heated substances. Wesley Smith's column, National Review. Don't take drugs while in prison, but if you do, use a paper straw.
13: Let's be safe about it. Let's not get crazy.
12: How will paper straws reduce harm exactly? The explanation provided was that paper straws will reduce harm by lessening the risk of internal nose cuts that could occur from homemade or plastic straws.
13: Oh, I would have thought they would have made a case for plastic leaching into the drug, which then gets into your blood system. And you wouldn't want plastics mixed in with your drugs in your blood. That would be bad.
12: They recognize that overdose and toxicity risk still remain.
13: Toxicity?
12: What'd I say?
13: Toxicity.
12: Toxicity.
13: Okay. Yeah.
12: Toxicity. Yeah.
13: Toxicity. Right? Right. Yes.
12: I didn't say that?
13: No, you said toxicity.
12: Oh.
13: Which could be a Canadian word that I've never learned. I'm not Canadian, so I don't know.
12: Sorry.
13: Well, this actually, we can combine the story, the entire brunt of the story, with toxicity and stupidity, and it would be toxicity.
12: And then the last sentence. All right, let's take a survey. Which U.S. state and city will be the first to hand out paper straws to prisoners for drug snorting?
13: Well, you know, his
12: vote, Oregon and Seattle.
13: Yeah, well, are you telling me they're not already? That's probably where they got it from. The Canadian prison system probably got it from.
12: Oh, my gosh. All right, where are we? Yesterday, you could see a lot of the influencers on social media.
13: Yeah.
12: I saw this more than I've seen in a long time. Donald Trump, promises made, promises kept.
13: All right.
12: And then listing the different things. One of the things that people were promoting yesterday was the increase in the steel business.
13: Okay.
12: Because there's a new steel plant coming up in Iowa, whatever, and they're really focused on that.
13: Yeah.
12: Steel prices, let me just make sure and get to the chart. These are all government charts, just so people know. Here we go. Okay, that's not the one I was looking for here. Let me get to, hold on here. I had it, everything here all set up. Steel, up 54% in the last year.
13: Hmm.
12: The price of steel.
13: Yeah.
12: Let's get it here. So, yes, steel companies are doing very good, as when you protect them and put a 50% tariff on any steel coming in from foreign manufacturers.
13: Mm-hmm.
12: Yes, you're going to pick the winners, but the losers are anybody who has to pay that amount in steel.
13: Right.
12: You know, where are we right now? Because what you're seeing is you've got the Republicans out there saying, don't you see the economy is great? John Puri from, again, National Review. He said, and talking about here, the headline, the economy is great and also terrible. He goes, the gauge of business activity is hitting a 5-year high. There's an unemployment rate of 4.1%. Personal consumption breaking records. Private investment too. Artificial intelligence is driving a lot of the action, but business across the board, is doing pretty good. Americans are producing and purchasing more stuff like ever before.
13: Okay.
12: And yet, the surge in prices this year has erased the modest wage gain Americans were experiencing since the post-pandemic inflation wave. Rates in treasury bonds are reaching levels not seen in two decades, and they will have to be paid by taxpayers one way or another. Average mortgage rates are up to 7%. A historically moderate level, which it really is when you think about it.
13: Yeah, no, 7% back in the day would have been pretty good. Yeah.
12: And now alien to most people after a quarter century of cheap money, the housing market is frozen in place. Sellers are unwilling to sell. Buyers are unable to buy. Pretty much everything is more expensive than it was last year, and inflation is still ongoing. When people describe their sour moods on the economy, they're usually not referring to a lack of jobs or investment or economic growth as they did in earlier periods like the Great Recession or the pandemic.
13: Mm-hmm.
12: We have all those things now. It's not even about nominal incomes, which by any metric are rising. Americans' reservations are, number one, high and rising prices above all else. Number two, a diminished pathway to upward mobility, primarily through renting and home buying, and a pervasive feeling of economic uncertainty, thus insecurity.
13: Hmm.
12: In our current limbo economy, we don't know what comes next. Another bout of inflation, sudden job losses from AI or higher interest rates, a housing crash, maybe even a debt crisis a ways down the road. These all feel like real possibilities. When most families don't like their financials now, with the major cost of life outpacing incomes, and many fear where things are headed. We should not expect them to be happy about an economy that on paper is doing peachy. The other thing is, you know, the other way you look at it is Wall Street Journal, their lead editorial today. The affordability Democrats, you got to be kidding. From healthcare to housing to energy, their policies have made life more expensive. And that's the thing.
13: Yeah.
12: You would put in a political party into Congress that wants to even do way worse and raise prices way more. And they write here, Democrats are trying to capitalize on voter frustration with inflation by running on affordability. Fair enough. But then let's look at their record in the power of cost of living and what they propose if they win. Affordable by whom is the question. One basic measure is inflation, which captures the overall price level. The consumer price index increased on average 5% a year during the Biden presidency versus 1.9% the Trump first term, 2.9% so far during the second term. Both parties have contributed to the initial burst of inflation during the Biden years with the spending splurge in late 2020, but Democrats in March of 2021 fueled the fire, they were warned about it, with their $1.9 trillion spending blitz, largely for transfer payments for the states and localities. The Federal Reserve made the mistake of accommodating the spending binge, yet as inflation heated up in 2021, Democrats urged the central bank not to raise interest rates. The Biden team also relaxed mortgage underwriting standards, which enabled borrowers to qualify for bigger mortgages and turbocharged the surge in home prices. Housing prices rose 5.3% a year on average during the Biden years, compared to 2.7% during the first Trump term, 3.7% so far in the second term. And they just go through housing. Housing has the prices have grown significantly faster in metro areas. Boston 4.4%, New York City 4.4%, Minneapolis 3.7%, Los Angeles 3.4%, then Dallas 1.9%, Atlanta 1.4%, Houston 0.3%, and Tampa 0.6%. It costs on average about 2.8 times as much to build an apartment in California as it does in Texas, according to the RAND Corporation. Some affordable housing projects in the Golden State cost more than $1 million per unit to build. One reason is state and local prevailing wage mandates, which Democrats want to require for all projects that benefit from federal funds. And then they go through the Democrats, you know, want to increase the minimum wage, which really is meaningless. Hmm. When I tell people, they go, you know, guys are doing great in Texas. You know, I go, yeah, you know, the minimum wage is $7.25. Really? Hmm. People make it? No, they don't make it.
13: Yeah, you
12: know, they don't do it. And you know, and just looking at in general how they would expand and what they want to do, how they want to tax and spend more. No, they aren't the solution. Interesting thing. I was reading from the Dispatch, a great article using all of the economic economic numbers coming out from the Trump administration.
13: Hmm.
12: And they're saying right now you're seeing because the economy's going, Trump is out there, J.D. Vance is out there saying the tariffs are working, the tariffs are working, the tariffs are working. This shows that it's all working. And said, and they went through actually looking at the numbers here in this article. The hard data paint even a starker picture. For one thing, the recent growth has been historically modest. The Fed's manufacturing index in July of 2026 was 99.3, just a hair above where it was in February of 2020, and around 2.5% below where it was in mid-2018 when Trump's first tariffs got rolling. A deeper dive creates even bigger problems for the pro-tariff case, most basically the manufacturing sector rebound, and the growth of industries driving that rebound began months before Trump's new tariffs took effect in March of 2025. Several other industries not shown here are still shrinking, given these trends and similar ones for manufacturing productivity. The 2025-2026 boom is less of a Trump phenomenon than it is a continuation of a rebound that began months earlier. And then they go into the fact that Most importantly, data from the Bureau of Economic Analysis shows that real inputs of capital goods, excluding autos, were up 39% between the fourth quarter of 2024 and the second quarter of 2026, the largest sustained import increase outside the post-pandemic rebound and one that coincided with major increase in domestic production of similar goods. What they're saying is that these imported goods are creating the manufacturing boom, a significant portion of it in the United States, because they're getting the cheaper products. And then, as we know, many things cross borders. We've talked about that, for example, with Mexico many times. And those are the businesses that are really booming.
13: Yeah.
12: Oddly, the White House press release and Council of Economic Advisors Chair Kevin Hassert acknowledged this trend, boasting that the historic peak in capital goods imports is evidence of major U.S. factory expansion. The most likely culprit, however, is the AI build-out, booming domestic production of data centers, data center inputs alongside booming imports of the same, especially from Mexico, thanks to a generational demand shock, not tariffs knocking out foreign competition and encouraging new factories. Indeed, the hard data shows that U.S. tariffs and manufacturing performance have actually run in opposite directions since Trump took office. Using the U.S. International Trade Commission data web, we can calculate the tariffs collected on goods falling into the Fed's industry groups over the last few years, and thus the actual level of protection those industries have been getting. The pattern we see is definitely not what the pro-tariffs story would predict. And then they go on talking about, first, the top two U.S. industries powering the most recent U.S. manufacturing expansion, computer, electronics, and aerospace, are the ones facing the lowest and decline tariff protection, while the industries enjoying the highest levels of protection are contributing little or even shrinking outright. And then they've got it right there. It's all the government figures from the Trump administration.
13: Right.
12: With everything that's going up. So really just, pretty fascinating. As we've said all the time, we're fools to believe that raising the cost of doing business makes an economy better. But we want to buy into the BS.
13: Well, you know, and again, you want to, if you want to get into protectionism and protecting one industry, then someone has to pay for that. There's going to be an effect, and it's going to be pricing, and pricing is paid for by the consumer. There's no way around that. And so, you know, if you look at a massive cost or increase in the cost of steel, it's great that you have a new steel plant coming into Iowa. You know, they're a Minnesota-based company. They're owned by an Indian investment group. And they're going to be, you know, mining. In fact, they own part of an iron mine. So they're going to set up this plant in Iowa. And that's great. It's going to be great for Iowa. It's going to be great for the industry. When does it pass along to the consumer? Because if the cost, again, a protectionism is on the back of the consumer, then that means there's no effort in pricing.
12: Hot rolled coil steel in the U.S. up over 50% compared to late 2025. And so any American company who is buying it, has to pay that. You know, has to pay that increase,
13: right?
12: In the cost that's passed on to the consumer.
13: Right.
12: So the steel companies may be doing great. We've always stated this. Yeah, you can protect some companies and make them rich, increase the profit margin.
13: Every company that's using that steel is going to pass it on to the consumer.
12: Yeah.
13: We've seen this before. Not the first time.
12: And we mentioned this yesterday, you know, with the deregulation, like some of the tax stuff, they said, you know, really with the where companies can expense stuff, that's really helped companies, and that's one of the things that Trump did that was great when the Republicans did that in the last bill, what, a year ago?
13: Yeah.
12: Whatever.
13: Right.
12: That's really helping keep industry afloat in the United States right now.
13: Mm.
12: We are Red Eye Radio.
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15: Will U.S. cattle inventory rebuild the remainder of this year and into next year? Thoughts from Agriculture Department Chief Economist Justin Benavides.
16: As far as whether or not the herd is going to grow into next year, I am of the mind that it will, and I'll caveat that with saying I've been of the mind that it'll grow for the last 2 years.
15: The chief economist speaking at the recent AgriPulse Kansas City Ag Outlook Forum. He says part of that decision involves current steer prices.
16: No longer at the record-breaking levels that we were earlier in the year, but these are still very high prices. And you can see that the returns to cow-calf producers are the highest that they've ever been.
15: So based on 20-year averages on returns,
16: we're actually only looking at net returns of about $100 a head on average. So even though this is a really strong moment for cattle producers, they've been waiting for a long time for this kind of return.
15: Benavides adds restructuring in the packing and processing sector could play a role in beef prices for the remainder of the year. I'm Rod Bain reporting for the U.S. Department of Agriculture in Washington, D.C.
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0: We are Red Eye Radio. He is Eric Carlin. I'm Gary McNamara. You know, you and I talked about how the, you know, the enrollment in trade schools and that, you know, more young people are looking at the trade. Still, it's a tough haul right now. I have a story here. Fox Business had it where CEOs revealed that six-figure jobs that young Americans are overlooking amid the labor shortage in many of these things. You know that in for example, 300,000 empty jobs right now for plumbers, electricians, and painters.
1: Wow.
0: And air conditioning, heating also.
1: Right.
0: And they still can't find them. And they're talking about the fact that residential areas, you know, it's the AI boom, the data centers, you know, you've got a lot of construction going on and there aren't enough left for residential.
1: Right.
0: Right now at the moment.
1: Yeah.
0: But we'll get to that story coming up.
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3: With SRN News, I'm John Scott. The Senate has approved the Protect College Sports Act, a sweeping measure designed to address concerns over fairness and competitive balance in collegiate athletics. The legislation, led by Senators Ted Cruz and Maria Cantwell, passed the chamber by a 77-22 vote following months of bipartisan negotiations and debate. Among changes, the bill grants the NCAA broad federal antitrust protections and places limits on how much athletes can receive for the use of their name, image, and likeness. An appeals court in Iran has confirmed a sentence of 74 lashes handed to a prominent singer who performed without the mandatory hijab. Parastu Ahmadi sang while wearing a sleeveless dress during a concert live-streamed on her YouTube channel. Iran's laws ban public performances by women and require them to wear headscarves. This is SRN News.
4: This is weatherology. I'm meteorologist Laura Lockwood with the Alexandria Lakes Area Forecast. Chance of rain showers overnight. Otherwise, cloudy skies expected. Lows dip down to about 60. Winds out of the south, 10 to 15 miles per hour. Cloudy skies again Tuesday. Storms likely. Daytime highs approaching 68. Mainly cloudy skies with fog and spots. Tuesday night, lows dip down to about 56. For KXRA, I'm meteorologist Laura Lockwood. Currently, it's 63 degrees.

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1: So, where are the jobs? Are there jobs? Are there good-paying jobs? The Home Builders Institute president and CEO, Ed Brady, was on Fox Business and talked about that the skilled trades still faces a worker shortage as the industry looks to attract a new generation of workers. 300,000 empty jobs in trades today. Plumbers, electricians, painters, heating, air conditioning.
2: Wow.
1: These pay great. Way more than the average salary out there. As he talks about, many of these are six-figure jobs. And we know that college enrollment is going down and trade schools going up.
2: Yeah.
1: This is going to take time. You know, it was interesting when I was reading before where it talked about the insecurity that Americans feel. You saw the story yesterday. I still don't have a full handle on it yet. Every single entity that I've seen write about it has been a liberal entity. And this is the U.S. Department of Education rules. You know, yes, it's, the story hit yesterday big. It's been around here for a couple of months, actually. But the rules tying student loans directly to graduate salaries. For example, if you offer something at your college that after the degree pays less than a high school education, you are in danger of losing the ability to have federal help for student loans.
2: Yeah.
1: And, you know, and the point is that should the taxpayer be paying you to take whatever you want in college or something that actually will make you more productive in the marketplace? It's a legit moral question to ask.
2: Well, I think that's it, because we are the bank. So if you're taking out a loan, then and there is a greater risk that you wouldn't be able to service that loan. And we as a bank, we the people, should be able to decide, wait a minute, that's not a good trade-off. Because if you were to go to a bank and sit down and say, I want to borrow $200,000 and it's going to get me into a career that's going to pay $24,000, that bank's going to think twice about giving you that kind of loan. Unless it's government-backed, which, of course, student loans are all run by the government now.
1: Well, it's like probably every couple of months, every credit card company wants me to update my salary. Why? They know how old I am. And they know I may retire at any time.
2: Well, and for anybody, and they do that for everybody, that because your job situation could change. You could be unemployed. Yeah. You know,
1: it seems like I'm getting a lot more since I retire. Like a couple of times a year, they're coming to me where that didn't used to happen.
2: Yeah. Well, I think and I have family members who are underwriters. It's actually a much more active, because the
1: overall the personal, it's active.
2: The personal debt is growing for in the U.S. So right now, they're scrutinizing at a much higher level.
1: So the one thing would be, if you're a greater risk, should the taxpayer take on that greater risk? Mm. And number two, should the government be involved if they're going to be in a student loan? And these are all questions the people of this country have to be willing to answer.
2: Yeah.
1: And the second point would be, should the federal government be involved in the student loan program to begin with? And if they are, should they be involved in giving loans where there's a return on the investment for society overall, that you will have a better life and you will have a better job and you will make more money, which then makes you less of a burden on society and maybe more justifiable of the federal government, you know, being involved in the student loan business, which I don't believe they should, but I'm just talking about politically. Is that something that America would go through Americans' minds? And right, I think it would be.
2: Yeah.
1: But when you look at the fact, you know, the one story saying, well, Americans are really unsure, you know, they're very insecure about what's going on. Well, if you have a job or you're a young person and you don't have any skills, well, yeah, you're going to be much more insecure. But it does look like that if you're willing to work in something that may be out of your comfort zone, which all of us have done.
2: Mm-hmm. Mm-hmm.
1: I mean, we never used to think about, well, the job's outside my comfort zone. It's like, it's a job. You're paying me. I'll do it.
2: What does it pay?
1: Yeah.
2: That was
1: what,
2: it.
1: What is? Yeah, what does it pay?
2: What are the hours? What does it pay?
1: Yeah.
2: Do I have opportunity for overtime? That, to us, when we heard, hey, we got some overtime coming up. That was a positive.
1: When I was a young person, yeah. When we at times worked 6 days a week, 12 hours a day.
2: Mm-hmm. Yeah.
1: And you know, and we just went, wow, okay, it's an opportunity, especially when we were young.
2: Yeah.
1: That opportunity to save money. You know, I still ask the question to all of my buddies, my buddy Jerry, my buddy Jeff.
2: Mm.
1: We all worked during college.
2: Yeah.
1: You know, we all worked. From the first year of college, you know, all the way through. And we worked a lot of hours. And I've always asked the question, you know, now that we're around that age of, you know, now that we're older.
2: Yes.
1: I've always asked, did we ever.
2: Now that you are seasoned veterans of the workforce.
1: Thank you. Yes. And the majority of us still working in the workforce.
2: Yeah.
1: You know,
2: yeah,
1: at 70, yeah, you know, right. You know, we're just driven people. You know, we, you know, work is something that we love being productive. And right. I've noticed that, you know, a lot of my friends, you know, are that way. They just, well, I don't know what I do if I stop working. But I've always asked the question. I said, do you feel that when we went to college that we had less party time than others? And it was like, no. And then they went, yeah, Gary, but remember, your second job was a club DJ. Oh, okay, maybe that's why.
2: Maybe
1: that's it. But, we're starting, again, the culture has changed. The culture of work has changed.
2: Yeah.
1: And, you know, you look at it and you say, well, you don't need to be insecure, because if you're saying that I'm insecure, but I won't do that because I might not succeed, or it might be too hard, or it isn't in the realm of what I'm interested in, well, that's a choice you've made.
2: Right.
1: And should society back you up on that mindset? Is it the responsibility of others at that point to take more care of you in a society through government programs? That's a legit question.
2: Mm-hmm. Sure.
1: And in where we grew up in our culture, the culture of work, no, you work.
2: Yeah.
1: Right. Whatever you have to do, and you and right. I've done, you know, a lot of different things.
2: Mm-hmm.
1: You know, somewhere, you know, very demeaning, like me cleaning toilets. Mm-hmm. But it wasn't demeaning. I'm kidding on that. But you look at it, and if the opportunity is there for six-figure jobs, there's places out there where you can start in your 20s at $80,000, $90,000, $100,000, because the demand is so great. Opportunity is there for you. I said it to a couple of my young relatives the other day, and I said, look, the opportunities are there.
2: Yeah.
1: They are there.
2: One of my granddaughters is getting into HVAC.
1: Really?
2: Yeah.
1: That's awesome.
2: I mean, she's going to college, but she hasn't graduated high school yet, but she wants to go into HVAC.
1: See?
2: Yeah.
1: John McNamara right there.
2: Mm. Yeah.
1: See? College and trade.
2: Well, because she's thinking, she said, look, you know, she's born, she just turned 18. In fact, her birthday was the day before yours. She turned 18 Saturday.
1: Oh, wow.
2: And, yeah, crazy, right? Number four of my eight grandchildren. And she was thinking, well, if I get a business degree and learn a trade, then I could become, I'm better prepped to be a business owner. I'm like, yeah, I can't, you know, great plan. You know, her sisters, one of her sisters said, I'm going to get my real estate license while going to school, too. Because on their father's side, there's lots of real estate experience. But if she becomes a licensed agent, and we live in a growing area where the population is just booming, then there's the opportunity right there. You know, and it made me proud. It's, you know, it's one of those things where it's like, man, I wanted to say, you know, like Steve Urkel, did I do that? What influence do you have? But it's all the influences that come from.
1: What's wrong with those kids? You're 18. Party time.
2: You're supposed to be looking at your phone.
1: Yeah, party time, exactly. Phone, gaming.
2: Yeah.
1: You know, what's oh, I'm right. Sorry, they're female.
2: Yeah, right.
1: Take gaming out of that.
2: Right, exactly. I actually have a brain. But here's, you know, the thing is that they got that from all the influences in their life. You know, their other grandparents, us, their parents, and also society around them in the area we live in. You know, the area we live in is filled with opportunity and growth if you want it. And you don't, you know, the thing is I never thought of, well, I want to go out and work at, there was a fiberglass company, a massive fiberglass company in our town. There were Stanley Tools. There were all these manufacturers. I didn't think to myself, well, I want to be a tool maker all of my life. No. How much does it pay? And back then, the idea was, and it was changing, but the idea was you get on with a job like that, and man, you're set. You get work four, you're off three, then work three, you're off four, whatever. You know, they all had some kind of, you know, higher pay, longer hours, which was going to increase your pay through overtime pay. And to us, that was always a positive. I didn't think to myself, you know, well, it's not what I want to do. Well, I mean, coming home with fiberglass in your skin after working all day, every day, probably it wasn't great for the people who worked out there, but they tell you the trade-off was definitely worth it.
1: You know, I get that, though, from a lot of young people who will tell me, they'll say, well, I don't want to do that my whole life. Well, you're not. It's temporary.
2: You don't have to.
1: You don't have to. You do it tomorrow.
2: Right.
1: You do it the next day.
2: You're going to learn something. You're going to get that experience and then take that maybe somewhere else.
1: Right. And you're working. Take classes in something else you may be interested in.
2: Yeah.
1: And while you're being productive, move your life forward maybe in a different direction.
2: In-N-Out Burger. In-N-Out Burger general managers, the managers of those stores, make up to $200,000 a year.
1: Wow.
2: But you are on your feet and you are moving because that place is hopping.
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0: We are Red Eye Radio. He's Eric Cronin. I'm Gary McNamara. So when we say, you know, there's a lot of insecurity out there, you know, with young people because they don't know if opportunity exists. Hmm. Opportunity exists. It may not exist in what you want to do. Right. If your mindset is, well, I don't want to work a lot of hours. I want to work 32 hours in the profession that I wish to work in. Well, mm-hmm. It doesn't work that way. And it looks like when you were talking about your granddaughters, what they're saying is we don't know what's out there. We need to be prepared for, multiple, different things. So I want a business degree. I want to know trade. I want to know this. I want to know this. I have to. And it's what my dad told me in 1969. The job market is not going to cater to you.
1: Yeah.
0: It doesn't work that way.
1: It's what the demand is, and that's where the pay is going to be, and that's where the opportunity is going to be. And one of my brothers lied about his age, went into the oil fields at 16. And we were talking about it recently after my other brother had passed away, and he was talking about it. He said it was the greatest opportunity ever, and I knew it. Yeah. And he got his GED, and then he went, and still today, he's consulted, and it just hasn't stopped.
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3: News this hour from Town Hall. I'm John Scott. Eight counties in New Jersey remain under a state of emergency as crews continue to restore power in areas hard hit from a nor'easter.
4: The storm caused street flooding in numerous communities along the Jersey Shore. There were voluntary evacuations in Manasquan, where this guy says it was a close call.
5: Oh, this is the worst. This one was the worst for us. Another foot or two higher, it would have been in the house.
4: First responders dealt with home and vehicle water rescues in Seabright, and significant beach erosion being reported in the Brigantine area. Governor Mikey Sherrill says NJDEP crews will be inspecting the beaches.
6: We will start fixing what we can and submit an application for federal assistance, if appropriate.
4: There are school districts either closed or with delayed openings today. In New Jersey, I'm Scott Pringle.
3: Wind is whipping Mexico's northern Pacific coast, and water has started to flood some streets as Hurricane Polo bears down on Baja California Sur. The hurricane threatening flash floods and mudslides in the fishing town of Puerto San Carlos. High tides and pounding waves from Polo were breaching sea barriers as residents worried for their homes in the mostly empty town. Polo could bring heavy rain and flooding to parts of the U.S. Southwest later in the week. A Haitian-American pastor on trial in Miami federal court for allegedly conspiring to kidnap and kill Haiti's president in 2021.
7: 67-year-old Christian Emmanuel Sinon's jury trial comes as the Florida-based doctor was unable to stand trial with four other men due to health reasons. Former federal prosecutor David Weinstein on his motive.
8: Now, you know, remember, he was trying to be, I believe, the next president. And so the incentive here for him is a little bit different than those of the other people who were involved.
7: Sinon has pleaded not guilty to eight charges, the most serious being conspiring to kidnap or kill a person outside the U.S. If convicted, he faces life in prison. Karen Curtis, Miami.
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3: Apparently, a lot of Americans just want to have fun, and they're willing to pay for it.
10: Bank of America data shows that funflation, the increased cost of fun, is on the rise, but consumers are not cutting back. The bank says spending on hobbies grew nearly 8% in August. The latest Bureau of Labor Statistics Consumer Price Index data found that the recreation index, that includes video and audio, pets and pet services, sporting goods, and photography, rose nearly 3%. In the past year. Rich Thomason reporting.
3: Weathered wooden beams, possibly from a 19th century shipwreck, have emerged from the sand along Nantucket's southern shore after a powerful nor'easter battered the island. The remains surface near an area where pieces believed to belong to the Warren Sawyer, a schooner wrecked in 1884 while carrying cotton and scrap iron from New Orleans to Boston. News at townhall.com. New York-based PepsiCo planning to hike prices on some of its most popular snacks and drinks. among them Doritos, Ruffles, and Cheetos.
7: The company, headquartered in Purchase, says prices on certain products will rise by a low to mid-single-digit percentage, with increases expected by the end of the year or early 2027. PepsiCo says the hikes are meant to keep pace with inflation and offset higher commodity, packaging, and transportation costs. This comes just months after the company cut prices on some larger snack bags by as much as 15% in an effort to attract consumers. PepsiCo says prices on these affected products are still expected to remain below the price levels prior to the earlier cuts. I'm Liz Warner.
3: The beach in a small Southern California community has been shrinking due to rising ocean waters. San Clemente's residents will vote in November on a proposal for a 1% sales tax addition to help pay for more sand. More on these stories at townhall.com.
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16: This is Weatherology. I'm meteorologist Laura Lockwood with the Alexandria Lakes Area Forecast. Chance of rain showers overnight. Otherwise, cloudy skies expected. Lows dip down to about 60. Winds out of the south, 10 to 15 miles per hour. Cloudy skies again Tuesday. Storms likely. Daytime highs approaching 68. Mainly cloudy skies with fog and spots. Tuesday night, lows dip down to about 56. For KXRA, I'm meteorologist Laura Lockwood. Right now, it's 64 degrees.
17: Now, it's Red Eye Radio. Gary McNamara and Eric Harley talk about everything from politics to social issues and news of the day. Whether you're up late or you're just starting your day, welcome to the show. From the Relief Factor Studios, this is Red Eye Radio.
18: All across America, we are Red Eye Radio. He is Eric Harley and I'm Gary McNamara.
3: Good morning.
18: Hello. Yeah, so, I mean, that's, you know, one of the things when we talk about opportunity in the United States and you look at these blue-collar jobs that are open that pay tremendous salaries.
19: Yeah.
18: And, you know, the willingness of companies to even help train you now these days. And I think you're going to see more of it, you know, more community colleges. You know, you talked about your granddaughters and two of them really looking into different areas, you know, college plus right. this.
19: Right.
18: You know, and, you know, I've for the life of me, and it's probably part of our culture, that how our culture has changed. It's almost as if, well, if I can't do what I want to do, I saw people complaining about, you know, the education department and, you know, talking about the fact, well, look, we don't know if we want to give college federal loans. We don't want to give $100,000 to you if the degree you're going to get is going to pay you less than if you just have a high school education.
19: Right.
18: Why are we doing it?
19: Right.
18: And then the left was just in an uproar. But I think there's a legitimate point there. What is the purpose? Should somebody else pay for you just to get any type of post-high school education that you want with greater odds that you cannot pay it back? But when you look at it, opportunity exists. You know, we hear a lot, well, it's not, we wish we could get back to the old days. How many young people today would actually want to live and work in a 1950s or 1960s steel mill?
19: No way. I worked for a very brief time in a bakery. We made hamburger buns for fast food. A buddy of mine got me the job. Now, this was an added work on the weekends in addition to my radio gig. It was 125 degrees. You had to take a break like every, I think it was 15, 20 minutes, whatever. They kept Gatorade, you know, by the gallon. You had to drink. They had to make sure that everybody was hydrated and the whole thing because you were doing nothing but sweating while you were working. And I think to myself, I don't know, you know, I have no idea if that bakery is still around or, you know, if those, if they've changed what they're doing in bakeries to make it more amenable to humans surviving the job. But I couldn't stay at that job. And just because I told him, I said, look, it's not going to work out. I'm not in the condition to do this and work my other job. I just can't do it. But it was a great opportunity for me. And I loved the experience. And if you think about where we are today, and my gosh, what do I want to do for a living? What do I want to do? The first question is, do you even want to work? Because far too many people have been, you know, basically going down the road of, well, I don't have to try too hard. I just want to live my life. And we work, we go back to those two guys who wrote the book years ago. You know, don't live to work, work to live. So don't work your tail end off. Don't go out there and get a bunch of experience. And by the way, the left would love that. Bernie's trying to get 32 hours a week. They would love to, you know, remember when Pelosi said, hey, you should be able to pursue your dream of laying on the couch.
18: Yeah.
19: Of being a professional gamer.
18: Right.
19: By the way, if you can be a pro gamer and make millions, good for you. Great. Good luck. But there's relatively few people who can do that.
18: Well, but that was the goal at that point when she said it.
19: Yeah. Yeah.
18: She was saying, you know, if you have health care, then you can do whatever you wish to do. That's fine.
19: Right. Right.
18: Well, it's not government's responsibility to make sure you have fun.
3: Yeah, but we're guaranteed the pursuit of happiness, so government should subsidize my pursuit of happiness.
18: Yeah. No.
19: No. No.
18: You have the right to pursue happiness. It doesn't mean someone else has to bankroll your pursuit of happiness.
19: Right.
18: You know, and you mentioned it, and that's why when you hear the Democrats say, we want it to be the way it used to be, one job. Well, what were those jobs?
19: Yeah.
18: Because even, you know, steel making today is a lot different than it was then.
19: Yeah, right.
18: Like, who would want to work? What young person today would say, be the first to go, I want to work in the same working conditions as people that worked in steel mills in the 1950s, post-World War II, 1950s and 1960s, because that's where everybody goes back to, where apparently it was just Camelot in this, you know, nobody really had to do, just worked a little bit, and everybody had fun, whatever. What a distortion of history. I mean, it's just a complete distortion of history. I remember, and this would have been 80, 81 and into 82 when I was working at the steel mill. And I ran a machine. You know, I ran machines. I ran lathes, grinders. Oh my gosh, some of the great experiences. But when my machine would break down, if they had nothing to do, they'd send me to heat treat. And heat treat is where you take metal parts and you heat them up. Okay. And you heat them up in order to change the strength, the hardness, the toughness, you know, just the elasticity of the metal, whatever you were trying to do for whatever whatever job. So what you do is you would have these huge trays that you'd put into this furnace, and it was red hot.
19: Yeah.
18: You put it in, and then you would have to manually. It better be automated today. But what we had to do, even back then, I questioned. I said, "Does this pass OSHA rules and regulations?" Because these great big ovens, and they look like huge pizza ovens, the ones that we were using.
19: Yeah.
18: I mean, huge pizza ovens. Yeah. I mean, not just small, huge. So you'd take the tray that all these parts were on. And a crane above you would pull it out, but you would take these long metal poles and adjust it as you were pulling it out to drop it in oil to quench the parts in oil.
19: Hmm.
18: Well, once you drop that into oil, flames just went.
19: Yeah.
18: I mean, and I look at it like Independence Day. Remember when they had how they had to do it to make the flames look like they were going sideways?
19: Right, yeah.
18: Because flames really don't go sideways. I mean, they will for a little bit, but they eventually go up.
19: Right.
18: But flames don't go sideways for 50 miles.
19: Right, yeah.
18: And so they had to, you know, do whatever they had to do, and, you know, in the movie making magic that they do.
19: Mm.
18: But it would like just explode with flames. And it, as soon as you let it in, you had to unhook. And we were wearing, thank goodness, I was never affected by it. We were wearing asbestos pants and asbestos jackets.
19: Yeah, I still am. I'm doing that right now, yeah.
18: And gloves and everything. I mean, it was just, and you were, because it was so hot. And this was the summer in Buffalo, which still, you know, it's inside that building. It probably was 120, 130 degrees.
19: Yeah.
18: You know, water was aplenty. You know, you can drink water. But I'll never forget watching these guys who had been doing it. That was their job. They'd been doing it for 30 years. And these old guys with beer bellies unhooking it and then trotting away as the flames are like, you know, as they're slowly, not even a run. I ran, and so I beat the flames easily. Yeah. They couldn't run as well, and the flames are just right behind them as they're running. And then,
19: well, the good news is they didn't have to trim their nose hairs. So,
18: exactly. Yeah. So, I mean, how many, you know, but that was part of the opportunity that I had, and I welcomed it. I thought it was, to be honest with you, I thought it was pretty cool as long as I knew I was safe.
19: Mm-hmm.
18: And the thing is, if I could not run it and I tripped and fell, well, then the flames would just go right over the top of me. It wouldn't hit me, you know.
19: Right.
18: So I knew I was relatively safe, but I thought it was cool, you know. And it's like, I just wonder how many people, young people, would want to do it today. So the opportunity is there, but the opportunity to do exactly what I want to do in life is not there, and it's never been there immediately. Yeah. You may end up doing, I think more people end up, what I find out in life, and I've said this to so many young people, I never wanted to do, because people say, you're so lucky, you've got to do exactly what you wanted to do. I never wanted to do this. This scared the hell out of me to do this.
19: Mm-hmm.
18: I never wanted to do this. I was forced to do it. I can't imagine me doing anything else but this. This was made for me. It's exactly what I want to do.
19: Yeah, so if you would go back to, I don't know, the 18 or 20-year-old me, the only thing I could tell you is I know I want to have a family. Career-wise, I couldn't tell you. I felt inclined, you know, for military service or law enforcement. My dad was in both. And then when I realized, yeah, I'm probably not qualified for the law enforcement because of my lack of hearing. And ultimately I made the decision, I don't want to be on the job somewhere and not be able to hear something dispatch says properly. That can get people hurt or killed. And I think to myself, the fact that, and I tell my kids all the time, I hit the lottery when it comes to my career, because there's nothing I can imagine loving more career-wise. There's the creativity and the ability also to express my convictions.
18: Mm-hmm.
19: Is unbelievable.
18: I wanted to be, and this is really the truth, because people say, why did you get interested in radio? And I'm not kidding you. The motivation was the great Buffalo radio announcer who was there for years, 30, 40 years, Clint Buhlman, telling me I head off school as a kid. That is what drove my interest in radio. I thought it was the coolest job to do that. I just thought it was the most wonderful. But everybody loved him. So I wanted to be in the part of radio where everybody loved you, which was more music radio.
19: Yeah. Yeah.
18: When it got to this is the opposite of what I ever wanted to do, because half the people are going to hate you. No matter what, half the people are going to hate you.
19: Right. Yeah.
18: I mean, it's just the reality of when, and now with social media, it seems like everybody hates you. No, I'm kidding. I know that's not true. Not everybody. 98.5%.
19: Yeah.
18: No, I'm kidding. I'm kidding
19: there
18: again.
19: There are a few that like us.
18: Yes. And so, but it's hard. You know, it's all hard. Even music radio is hard. Developing and putting together a morning show was hard. But this is really hard. When it's not something that you had a great interest in doing, the workload, the preparation really intimidated me. And I will admit, even at that point, I just want to have fun, which sort of was also, I'm really too lazy to do all the hard work involved to do that, to not be liked.
19: Yeah.
18: And now I realize, as you just said, the creativity. I like, can imagine you and I. So what's Taylor Swift doing today? Aren't they just the cutest couple? What do you think about that? Oh, I'm well, sure. People well, get angry that they're showing them all the time on TV.
19: But then be careful of who you say, yeah, you know, is a cute couple or whatever, because then the moment they're canceled, you're canceled.
18: That's true. Right? Well, thanks.
19: Because you're saying, man, well, yeah, I'm a big Ed Sheeran fan. Here's the latest Ed Sheeran song. And by the end of that song, all right, Ed and you are both canceled.
18: So now we're all in the same boat, music yeah, or talk radio. Exactly. It doesn't matter. Exactly. We're all in the same boat.
19: Yeah. You know, but in order to get over that threshold of saying, all right, you're going to have to put your convictions out there. What are they? And it has to be true.
18: You know,
19: if you don't cross that threshold and realize that and decide to take that road, in my opinion, you're doing it for the wrong reason. And there might be some people out there, I don't know of any, but there might be some people out there doing it and it's not their real conviction. They're following, I don't know, a playbook or something, and they're successful even. But for me, I wouldn't consider that success if I can't say what I truly believe.
18: You know what I love, even on some, you know, podcasts that I'll see on YouTube, whatever, I get the biggest kick out of it. The people are like, you know, I want to give my opinion on this, but if I give my opinion, I know there's going to be flack either way that I do mm-hmm. it. And you and I sit back and go, well, I don't care about that. Isn't that wonderful? I mean, it's so, you know, freedom from the fact that, well, I may be canceled if I do that.
19: And the older I get, the more it's irrelevant.
18: Yeah.
19: Because I'm an old man. I don't care what you think of me. Look at me. I clearly don't care what I think of me. So it's, you know, those are the things that because in life, everybody, we naturally have this social aspect where we do want to be liked by others and we want to get along with people. And that's fine. But in this line of work, if you have to put your convictions out there and know that a large number of people are going to disagree with you and be unhappy, even sometimes people from your own side.
18: Yeah.
19: And I'm just, again, my convictions are what they are. And that's not going to change.
18: Here's how I survive it. My cat likes me.
19: There you go.
18: We are Red Eye Radio.
19: Brought to you by FPPF, Fuel Power Max.
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0: We are Red Eye Radio. He's Eric Cronin. I'm Gary McNamara. You know, just, you know, talking about the economy and in general and interest rates. Wow. Treasury bills beating inflation.
1: Well, all right.
0: Yeah.
1: Yeah.
0: I was just going through them for you know, 6-month treasury bill, like for just under 4.5%.
1: Wow.
0: A year is over 4.5%.
1: Wow.
0: So if inflation is down, you know, whatever, between 3 and 3.5, you're beating inflation.
1: Yeah, right. Yeah.
0: With it. So I started scanning to see what banks were doing for, you know, special certificates of deposit and all that.
1: Right.
0: Still not up to what a treasury bill is.
1: Mm.
0: But, yeah, this is the, you know, so if you've got the 10-year treasury, 5.23 right now.
1: Wow.
0: Wow.
1: Wow. Yeah. That's coming in hot.
0: I've got a couple of accounts in banks that are paying me, you know, really well from last year.
1: Right, yeah.
0: And their terms are coming up. And so I'm sitting there going, okay.
1: Yeah, yeah.
0: You know, that's the thing. If the interest kills you if you're in the beginning of your life.
1: Right.
0: And you haven't saved money, and it's interest you have to pay.
1: Right, yeah.
0: But if you have saved some money, it's a pretty good time to beat inflation on what you can save.
1: Right.
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3: With SRN News, I'm John Scott. Wind is whipping Mexico's northern Pacific coast, and water has started to flood some streets as Hurricane Polo bears down on Baja California Sur. The hurricane threatening flash floods and mudslides in the fishing town of Puerto San Carlos. High tides and pounding waves from Polo breaching sea barriers as residents worried for their homes in the mostly empty town. Polo, a Category 3 storm, and is expected to bring heavy rain to the southwest U.S. later this week. Meanwhile, Hurricane Nolo could still bring torrential rain to parts of Hawaii. A man who spent decades on Utah's death row being released on bail after prosecutors say newly analyzed DNA evidence did not link him to a 1985 killing. The judge ordered 71-year-old Douglas Stewart Carter released hours after a bond hearing on Monday. This is SRN News.
4: This is weatherology. I'm meteorologist Laura Lockwood with the Alexandria Lakes Area Forecast. Chance of rain showers overnight. Otherwise, cloudy skies expected. Lows dip down to about 60. Winds out of the south, 10 to 15 miles per hour. Cloudy skies again Tuesday. Storms likely. Daytime highs approaching 68. Mainly cloudy skies with fog and spots. Tuesday night, lows dip down to about 56. For KXRA, I'm meteorologist Laura Lockwood. Right now, it's 64 degrees.
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6: It felt comfortable, and through all the stuff she was talking about and answering my questions, I got to the point where I actually felt like I trusted what she was going to do for me and what she was saying to me, so that's why I stuck with her. I would go back to her because I know what to expect. She'll say a thing, they'll follow through with it, they'll keep their word, I'll just trust them. And so there's no reason at all that I would go to another realtor.
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1: We're Red Eye Radio. He's Eric Carly, and I'm Gary McNamara. I need to pay attention to the show and stop with my investment curiosity now based on the Treasury bills.
2: Yeah.
1: Interest rates.
2: Yeah.
1: I'm sitting here just calculating on my phone all different things, going, okay, should I switch to Treasury bills now? Is it time?
2: Right, yeah. So,
1: wow.
2: Yeah. Just,
1: really interesting times that we live in. You know, talking about the Fed, because really, Trump didn't go ballistic this time. He mentioned it.
2: Right.
1: He's not happy with it, but if there is no spending restraint that I see in our future at all from the federal government.
2: Right, right, yeah.
1: So when do you bring down interest rates?
2: Yeah, I don't know what that looks like.
1: I know, neither do I.
2: I don't expect that to happen anytime this year.
1: No, not at all.
2: And post election, I don't know what everything looks like and where that will, you know, how that will change the economy. So I don't know. But it's not going to happen this year. It's not going to happen. It probably won't happen in the first half of next year. I'd say at the earliest, maybe in the summer. But something would have to change, and I don't know. I don't know what that would be.
1: I mean, there's going to be a push, just because of our debt load, because we're not going to stop. There is no serious plan. Well, of course, there's always the Rand Paul, not penny plan, six penny plan,
2: six penny plan, yeah,
1: six penny, none the richer.
2: Mm-hmm.
1: But I don't, that's not happening.
2: No, that's not going to,
1: you know, when I see Rand Paul out there, I just, you know, I'll listen to it the first time. Then when I see he's done 10 interviews on his six penny plan, I'm like, even though it's the right way to go, it's just almost, you're talking to no one. No one is listening to you.
2: There is no one that's going there. You'll get one vote and yours will be the vote, Rand Paul.
1: If Rand Paul promotes a deficit reduction plan and a debt reduction plan in the forest or in the middle of the largest city in the world, is anybody listening?
2: No. No, he can broadcast it on every cable news network and all the interviews, and nobody's listening. Eric and Gary listen. Look, I'm with you. I agree with him. In fact, six pennies is too small. However, I also know the reality is that the American people don't care. There's relatively few people that care about the national debt and spending. They just don't care. Our little conservative group is the only one. We're the only ones. We're the last ones. We're Dennis Leary underground in Demolition Man.
1: Eating a rat burger.
2: That's us. That's what's left. And that's what it feels like. You know, it's like, you know, of the true fiscal conservatives. And the group is getting smaller. We're losing people by the hour, it seems like.
1: Well, if we continue the spending, there is going to be massive political pressure again to lower interest rates, and not just from President Trump.
2: Yeah. Yeah.
1: Because if we're at a trillion now, I don't care what any projection is, we're not going to stop spending.
2: No.
1: And you saw how quickly we went from $250 billion in interest to a trillion.
2: Yeah.
1: So how far is $2 trillion in just again, interest on the debt.
2: Well, it's
1: interest on the debt.
2: Yeah, it's compounding based on a number of fundamental factors, underlying factors, including that principal amount on the debt.
1: So if you continue to go up,
2: which is growing,
1: how is it possible?
2: It's not going
1: to
2: happen.
1: To have the interest rates that we had artificially low for a decade, over a decade, really.
2: Yeah, right.
1: I remember it was before I bought my house, so it would have been 20 years ago right now.
2: Mm. Mm.
1: And I remember I opened an online savings account.
2: Yeah.
1: And it was paying me 5.9%.
2: Mm-hmm.
1: That would have been in 2006.
2: Yeah. Yeah.
1: I believe you had to have over a certain amount in there in order to get it. It wasn't just a passbook account.
2: Right.
1: I don't remember the amount, whether it was 2,500 or 5,000 or whatever,
2: mm-hmm.
1: but in order to get it. But I opened it up because you could take money in and out and they would continue to do that. I have one of those accounts right now, which is great.
2: Mm-hmm.
1: It's not paying 5.9 though.
2: Right. Yeah. Clear.
1: But it is paying over inflation.
2: Mm-hmm.
1: And I can take money out as long as I keep a certain balance in there.
2: Right.
1: I haven't taken any money out, but I have the ability to
2: mm-hmm.
1: if I want to. But once I see the compounding interest, it's like, nah, I'm not going to touch that one.
2: Right.
1: I'll leave that one just to go.
2: Yeah.
1: Which is the beauty of compound interest, is it not? But I look at that and I'm just like, if we go to, you know, might not have, well, could happen in my lifetime, we're $2 trillion in debt. Or excuse me, $2 trillion in interest rates.
2: Right.
1: Excuse me, interest, not interest rates.
2: Yeah.
1: And if you have that, you know, the risk is greater at that point. Or can you get people to still buy? Will we get back to that culture of it's okay just to park our money in a treasury bill and make nothing?
2: I don't think you get to that point.
1: I don't know how.
2: I don't know how you get to that
1: point. But we got to that point and people accepted it.
2: Yeah.
1: I didn't.
2: No. It never made sense to me.
1: Because if you want to finance the debt, I'm much more willing to finance the federal government debt. I'm willing to do my patriotic share if I can make 6 or 7%. If I get paid. If I can make a profit off the suckers,
2: yeah.
1: Then why not?
2: Yeah. No, but that's...
1: I'm kidding.
2: That's the entire game.
1: Right.
2: Including foreign interests.
1: You know? Exactly. Yeah, exactly. Right.
2: And so you look at the foreign interests. If you look at the largest holders of our debt, foreign holders of our debt, you know, there's a great deal of risk for manipulation. And the question is, all right, everything's friendly, everything's fine, no war between us and said nation. It's a good trade-off. They're getting a good rate until they want to manipulate, right? Until they want to get out of the game. Or until they genuinely see too great of a risk, which gets to the point, back to the point of hitting that threshold of not being able to service the interest alone on the national debt. And at some point, we'll reach that. Because if we have quadrupled it in a relatively short period of time, from $250 billion to a trillion, now, as you asked, how long till $2 trillion? And then from $2 trillion, $4 trillion. And what happens when you have that, when such a massive chunk is going just to service the interest on your debt? Well, at some point, you'll reach that threshold where you can no longer do that. And then everybody's out of the game.
1: So here it is. Congressional Budget Office projections estimate that the annual net interest payments on the national debt will reach approximately $1.3 trillion to $1.4 by 2031. Are they soft selling that to
2: us? I think it is. 2031 seems like a long ways between where we are now and that point.
1: Well, I decided to pick 5 years, which is the huge increase that we've seen in the national debt since 5 years ago.
2: Right.
1: So I decided to just throw another.
2: I
1: could see 1.7, 1.8, 1.9.
2: That's where I'm closer to 1. I'm closer to 2 than that is, than that projection is. And it's not, it's, think about that. That's insane. And nobody cares.
1: No, they
2: nobody cares.
1: They don't. And it is going to affect us. It's like, it's not a problem. But that's what we're seeing right now. You know, when you're looking at the fact that, you know, if the Democrats take over the House and Senate, they're running on affordability. Think about this. Mm-hmm. The Democrats are running on affordability.
2: That's beyond laughable.
1: And if the polls are true, the public is buying it. And even if the Republicans win, it's not going to be a lot, which means still almost half the voting public believes that the Democrats are serious about affordability or they're just delusional.
2: Right. Now, the question they're serious because they're going to give money to people or force companies to lower prices or, you know, by other socialist means.
1: You saw the whole thing with NIL, how the government's passed a thing for to straighten up college football.
2: Yeah, yeah.
1: Did you see Senator Kennedy wanted to add a cap on what colleges could do, you have the increase in their ticket prices?
2: Yeah, right, yeah.
1: And him and Ted Cruz got into a fight on that?
2: Yeah.
1: I'm like, you're getting to the point of saying what college football game should cost?
2: Right. Yeah, no thanks. Yeah.
1: Thank goodness I really don't pay much attention to college football. I don't have an interest in it, but, you know, they're, you know, to me when they got to, and his point was, well, everything's really price controls because what you're saying is there's going to be price controls on what you can actually pay the players because it's gotten so out of control, that NIL's got so out of control that basically you're putting a cap on what they can make. So his point was, if you're putting a cap on that, put a cap on college ticket prices, which I'm like, oh God, where the hell are we?
2: It's insanity. And it's coming from the side we support. You know, and it's how far you want to go with it. I mean, that's the question. It's the thing of the moment. It's the, we can't let TikTok go away of the moment.
1: Yeah.
2: And I'm so done with all this. $40 trillion. Wake the hell up.
1: I know. You can see it coming.
2: I want to see a poll. A blind poll. Just how much is the national debt? Don't even give them a choice. How much is it? Take a guess. Don't Google it. Tell us right now. Well, how much is the national debt?
1: That's why I broke it down, because the trillions don't mean anything. People don't comprehend what it is. And when you actually put it into, that's why we put it into, you know, the average person and, you know, took the 8 zeros off a long time ago and said, is this sustainable? And I'll never forget the argument I get every time is, yeah, but your own personal finances isn't the government. No, they're different things, but that ratio is still horrible, whether it's a person or a government.
2: You talk about income in terms of what your liabilities are.
1: Yeah.
2: It is the same principle.
1: Yeah.
2: And if we're not going to treat it that way, we're just going to say, well, somebody down the road will pay for it. Well, I got news for you. We're at getting to a new low in terms of birth rate. There won't be other people down the road.
1: We are Red Eye Radio.
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0: We are Red Eye Radio. He is Eric Carley, and I'm Gary McNamara. I just had a glance at the Babylon Bee.
1: All right, what do you got?
0: Trump announces plan to gift Iran a giant wooden horse.
2: I'm all about that.
1: Yeah.
0: They're just brutal, though. Ready for this one?
1: All right.
0: Mattel, the toy company, confirms Hanukkah Barbie comes complete with space laser.
1: Wow.
0: Remember that one?
1: Yeah.
0: Oh, my
1: God. Wow.
0: Who said that? Was that?
1: MTG.
0: Yeah, it was MTG, wasn't it?
1: Yeah.
0: It was MTG. Yeah. That was.
1: Oh, my gosh. Wow.
0: Just
1: the
0: brutal.
1: Insanity.
0: I know.
1: Someone needs to write a book. A different chapter on every level of craziness.

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1: News this hour from Town Hall. I'm John Scott. The Senate has approved the Protect College Sports Act, a sweeping measure designed to address concerns over fairness and competitive balance in collegiate athletics. The legislation, led by Senators Ted Cruz and Maria Cantwell, passed the chamber by a 77-22 vote following months of bipartisan negotiations and debate. Among changes, the bill grants the NCAA broad federal antitrust protections and places limits on how much athletes can receive for the use of their name, image, and likeness. It also caps agent fees at 5% and restricts schools to $50 million in annual spending on athletes. President Trump pushing his record as he tries to pump up Republicans before the upcoming midterms. Speaking to reporters at the White House, the president touted low crime numbers, positive economic indicators, and promised the price of gas will drop soon once the Iran war ends.
2: And we have a strong border. We have the best economy, the biggest investment in the history of our country. Think of that.
1: The president will be stumping for candidates in Oklahoma on Thursday and Alabama on Friday. The Education Department officially rolling back Title IX protections for trans students.
3: On Monday, Education Secretary Linda McMahon rescinded the Biden administration's interpretation of the law, eliminating gender identity as a protected class, saying it will protect women's sports. The rule had already been struck down by the courts in Republican-led states. The National Women's Law Center criticized the decision, saying the Trump administration should be enforcing a law to protect survivors of sexual assault. I'm Wendy Swanson.
1: The late September nor'easter will continue to impact Massachusetts overnight, despite the storm gradually winding down. Some minor impacts, they are still expected from flooding to coastal concerns. More on these stories from townhall.com.
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1: The FBI's Los Angeles field office announcing a $1 million reward for the capture of a murder suspect.
8: Officials say Satinderjeet Singh, who also goes by the name Goldie Brar and other aliases, is wanted in connection with multiple murders in Southern California and elsewhere. Singh is on the FBI's 10 most wanted fugitives list. The agency says he's wanted on suspicion of conspiracy as part of an organized criminal organization, targeted killings, extortion, and narcotics-related crimes. Investigators say Singh is the North American boss of the Lawrence Bishnoi crime group, which is connected with violent acts in Southern California. I'm Daniel Martindale.
1: Supreme Court Justice Samuel Alito will no longer take part in a major climate change case. Environmental groups and ethics advocates urged Alito to step aside because he owns stock in several oil and energy companies. That case centers on whether lawsuits seeking to hold fossil fuel companies responsible for climate change can move forward in state courts. News at townhall.com. Reports of an ice pullback just got shut down.
9: The Trump administration says there is no change in immigration enforcement. Reports circulated that ICE field officers were told to focus only on the worst criminal offenders. Verbal worst first guidance went out this week and alarmed agents. Officials said the confusion came from internal talks about prioritizing the most serious cases, not a formal shift. President Trump is reaffirming the deportation push. Willie Nelson, Washington.
1: An Arizona tour company suing the Trump administration over higher national park fees for international visitors. Across Arizona Tours says the added costs have caused potential customers to cancel tours, particularly trips to the Grand Canyon. The policy charges non-residents an extra $100 at 11 of the nation's most visited parks, while the annual pass costs $250 for non-residents compared with $80 for for U.S. residents. More on these stories at townhall.com.
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12: This is Weatherology. I'm meteorologist Alora Lockwood with the Alexandria Lakes Area Forecast. Cloudy skies expected overnight with a slight chance of rain showers. Lows dip down to about 60. Winds out of the south, 10 to 15 miles per hour. Overcast skies again Tuesday. Thunderstorms likely. Daytime highs approaching 68. Lows around 56 Tuesday night. Partly cloudy skies with fog and spots. For KXRA, I'm meteorologist Laura Lockwood. Right now, it's 64 degrees.
13: 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Gary McNamara and Eric Hurley talk about everything from politics to social issues and news of the day. Whether you're up late or you're just starting your day, welcome to the show. From the Relief Factor Studios, this is Red Eye Radio.
14: 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I'm Gary McNamara, he's Eric Hurley.
15: Hello.
14: So I'm just scanning the news, yeah. and I see this story from the New York Post. Russia paying U.S. recruits $26,000 to become cannon fodder in the Ukraine war. And then the statistics come out, which we'll discuss in a second. Moscow has suffered 1.5 million casualties, including a half a million deaths since the full-scale invasion of Ukraine in February of 2022, per estimates from the United Kingdom, and is aggressively enlisting foreigners to prop up its war effort. Most are sent into the meat grinder, the front lines where they are mostly cannon fodder, quickly mowed down by Ukrainian drones, soldiers, and artilleries. And then at this point, I'm like, okay, give me the statistics. I want to know. I mean, how many are we talking about here? Well, what I get is, from the story from the New York Post, 18 Americans have joined the Russians.
15: Wow. Steven Seagal, one of them?
14: All right, that just made my day. It has become an entire industry and very profitable. Russia suffers 30 to 40,000 casualties every month, and they are no longer able to cover the losses, said Vitaly, I can't pronounce his last name, who heads a Ukrainian state project on Russia surrenders, told the Post. They recruit foreigners, send them to war, and when they are killed, their deaths do not create any negative reaction in Russian society.
15: Oh, okay.
14: In most, because that's where we were going to talk about that. In most cases, the families of killed foreign recruits do not receive the compensation they are supposed to receive. Agents all around the world have been mobilized and use targeted ads on Facebook, TikTok, and Telegram to prey on the poor, vulnerable, and ideologically obsessed, earning $24,000 per recruit plus a cut of their salary. Among those duped was Seth William Baker, a Lance Corporal from Gilbert, Arizona, who served as a bulk fuel specialist for the 4th Marine Logistics Group. He was killed on the front lines at the age of 23, just 3 months after signing up. U.S. recruits are typically paid a $26,000 signing bonus and $2,000 a month. Ukrainian security officials have identified nearly 29,000 foreigners from 135 countries, including North Korea, Kenya, and Ghana, fighting for Russia, but stress the actual figure is significantly higher. Officials say many are duped online. This was the case with Baker, who joined the U.S. Marines as an 18-year-old and earned the National Defense Service Medal. But after refusing to take the COVID vaccine when the Defense Department made it mandatory for all service members, he was discharged. He was then indoctrinated online by Russian propaganda and groomed into joining Putin's war. There are many reasons why I came here, but one of the biggest tipping points was when I was a Lance Corporal. They came out with the COVID vaccine mandate in the military. There's a few of us, not very many, unfortunately, that said we're not going to take it. There's all this talk about freedom of America, but not for some of us, I suppose. By the way, you don't have freedom in the military.
15: No.
14: And I know my dad went over to Japan. They were required. I mean, the number of vaccines they got when he went to was unbelievable.
15: Yeah.
14: The number of shots way back then.
15: Yeah.
14: You don't have freedom in the military.
15: No, you
14: don't. Baker's case was typical of the type of person Russia seeks to recruit. And then they go down the, he's not alone. Ukrainian intelligence services have identified 17 other Americans who have enlisted into the Russian military. Former Massachusetts city councilor William Cuomo-Mata, who was standing trial for a child porn charge, fled the country and is now fighting in the Russian war. Wow. Another ex-military official served in the Air Force for 6 years, signed his mercenary contract in April of 2024, and was seen in a Russian propaganda video planting a U.S. flag in a Ukrainian city. "Victory will be ours," he declared in Russian before defending his stance. "I don't consider myself a traitor. The United States and Russia are not at war."
15: Hmm.
14: So he's the one that the guy that they're talking about, the last sentence.
15: Yeah.
14: His turmoil began when authorities found naked photos of a 17-year-old girl on his cell phone in 2020. He was charged with child pornography back then, even as he tried to claim he thought the victim was 22. And so he fled at that point. But when you look at it, you're 1.5 million casualties, 500,000 deaths in the Ukraine war. That means every single person in Russia knows somebody who's been killed in that war.
15: Yeah.
14: Just to put it into perspective, I think it was a little over 58,000 Americans killed in Vietnam.
15: Just over 58,000.
14: Right. And World War II, I think the official total, 407,000 Americans were killed in World War II, in a world war that spanned the entire globe.
15: Yeah. Well, when the early numbers came out, I think it was in the first year after Russia went into Ukraine, you and I couldn't believe it because we were saying at this pace, there's no way they can keep it up. There's no way. And this is a futile effort. What did you say? How many Americans so far? 18?
14: 18, yes.
15: Yeah, all right.
14: Yeah.
15: Vitaly Matvienko. He's the guy that...
14: Matvienko, thank you.
15: Yeah.
14: So, just, you shake your head, you're like, wow.
15: Yeah. No, again, I don't know of the mindset. You know, where you would want to go to war for Russia. I can't figure that out.
14: The most high-profile U.S. case is that of Michael Gloss, 21, the son of a high-ranking CIA official who was killed in the war of in April of 2024. Photos of Gloss wearing camouflage military gear and posing alongside Russian soldiers emerged to the shock of his parents. Julianne Galina, the CIA's then deputy director for digital innovation, and U.S. Navy veteran Larry Gloss. He was said to have been struggling with mental health issues and stopped taking his medication before going off the grid and later resurfacing in the Russian military. You know, they say on social media you can find that. I'm amazed it hasn't, those ads haven't appeared and gone viral.
15: Yeah. You haven't heard anything. Yeah, I haven't seen anything about him.
14: I'm on social media a lot. I've never seen an ad like that.
15: No.
14: Not now. Oh, whoa. Now the fact that we're talking. Hey, phone, are you paying attention? How do I join the Russian military? See if it picks up on it, and all of a sudden the ads come on.
15: All of a sudden, Facebook suggestions for Steven Seagal movies just start coming up through the roof on your YouTube.
14: That would be the military ad. It would be Steven Seagal.
15: Steven Seagal.
14: Oh, God.
15: Fat Steven Seagal. Yeah. I don't know. That's just, I don't get it. I don't get it.
14: Yeah.
15: And there's a reason only 18 have responded and been duped, as they say in the New York Post. I don't know why you would want to. A few years ago, we met a Russian couple. We were on vacation. They were on vacation. They had moved to California from Russia. She spoke English. He did not. And he used to work at the airports for the Russian government. And she said during the winter, they gave them no gloves to work outside. He worked outside the whole time. No gloves, the whole thing. And then they moved to California. Now, my wife and I felt inclined to tell them, you picked the wrong state to move to, but at least you picked the right country. We didn't tell them that. We didn't say that. We wish them well and hope they succeed in what they want to do. They came here legally, as far as I know. And so, you know, they were like, no, we wanted to get out. After Ukraine, that was, you know, we have family, we have friends in Ukraine. And we did not want to be a part of that. And he would be of, I don't remember their age, but they were our children's age. So 30-something. So he would have been the recruitment age. It would have been only a matter of time before he would have been right there on the front lines, I'm sure. And I just, you know, again, I don't know where this is going to go, but early on, Russia looked weak. They looked weak on every level. The fact that there have been so many deaths. My gosh, I wonder what the real inside story is on the public morale inside Russia. I mean, it's got to be at an all-time low for this generation. Because if you keep in mind, that couple we met, you know, they really didn't know anything about the Soviet Union. They were too young, right? Mm-hmm. They didn't know that life. And, but they knew, they certainly know of the history. They certainly know of Vladimir Putin's history and, you know, and his current status. So, you know, there's all of that. But you think about, we talked about it then when it first happened. How many people knew and had families or friends or whatever in Ukraine and vice versa? And it's like, what is going on? And we can't support this war. And then you get into the number of deaths. These are staggering numbers.
14: Yeah, and you know, when you talk about Russia, who is supposed to be a you know, technologically advanced military,
15: right?
14: And you see these, you know, you see these kind of deaths.
15: Yeah,
14: you know, they're fighting a traditional, not the technology isn't involved in it with drones and everything else,
15: right?
14: But you're talking about a traditional kind of war with boots on the ground.
15: Yeah, with old, with aging equipment, a support system that from the beginning was just broken down, just wasn't there. You know, it they're clearly getting help from China. We know that. I don't know how many times Xi and Putin have met. They're getting help from China. If not for that, I wonder where they'd be.
14: I you know, you just wonder if you talk, you know, to the average Russian today, how they would respond, you know, again, if they were outside the country, and talk about what the messaging is from the government. Because if you're over there, you're saying, we've lost 500,000 people. I know 10 people myself who've been killed.
15: Right.
14: You know, Putin may still be focused and want as much as he can.
15: Yeah.
14: His supporters inside the government might be. I wonder inside, you know, the government, how many are saying, you know, and have for a while, this is not sustainable. The return on the investment is not there.
15: Right.
14: And it's not going to be there.
15: Right.
14: Which makes you wonder, what is Putin's status? Now, the CIA would know about it, but that's a lot of what we don't hear about. And that's the first thing that I thought of when I saw, you know, we said this months ago when we first saw some of the casualty numbers, and now seeing them again.
15: Mm-hmm.
14: You know, you know, 407,000 Americans killed in World War II, which was a world war fought on many fronts.
15: Right.
14: Without the without any of the kind of technology we had today.
15: Right.
14: That was a boots-on-the-ground war, mm-hmm. which was so horrific, the number of losses that we were taking. You know, you look at some of those Pacific islands, we were losing 10,000 soldiers a week at some point.
15: Mm.
14: When you look at, you know, and that's why the atomic bombs were dropped.
15: Right.
14: The public just would not accept that kind of, the public was furious over the amount of deaths in World War II.
15: Right.
14: And you look at this, you know, but you understood what was going on. Even if you're furious, you understood precisely who the enemy was.
15: Right.
14: You knew it. And you were attacked after Pearl Harbor, you know. And so you look at this and you just say, to make the comparison, you know, people can still communicate. You know, they still can communicate. And I just wonder what the mood is of the Russian people, where every day it's like, well, this is worth it, this is worth it, this is worth it, this is worth it. Well, eventually you're going to say, it's not worth it.
15: Yeah.
14: Is that going on in Russia? I'm asking more of a question than a statement.
15: I wonder where the needle was from the beginning. In other words, what is the goal? How much influence did Putin have in his mission to regain control of Ukraine? How much moral support from the public did he have in that effort from the beginning? Did it ever get to 50%? I don't know. I can't tell you. I can't tell you where the needle was. But I'm very curious to know where it was from the beginning and where it is today.
14: We are Red Eye Radio.
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0: We are Red Eye Radio. He's Eric Cronin, and I'm Gary McNamara. Oh, I know. You know, I'm just thinking about the ads on social media. You know, I would love to see some of the ads to recruit Americans or anyone else to be a mercenary in that war. Mm. Something I found on YouTube the other day, just by complete and total accident. And when I'm watching, I'm like, this has got to be propaganda coming from Iran. And this was on YouTube, and it was pretty amazing because it's basically just average citizens doing very, very sophisticated editing of their daily lives and how great their daily lives are.
1: Oh, yeah. Okay. Yeah.
0: And I'll get into some of the specifics of it. I watched two of them, and then I just got busy and haven't gone back yet. But it keeps coming up. There's more of them because I looked at a couple that keeps coming up because of the algorithm about how wonderful it is to be living in Iran right now.
1: Mm-hmm.
0: And I'll give you some of these specifics of it here just a little bit. And with, Election Day not far away, the midterms.
1: Yeah.
0: Some people have already voted in some states, I guess, by mail or whatever.
1: Mm.
0: You know, where are we right now? And what are both sides promoting? Oh, and AOC wearing a Buffalo Bills hoodie.
1: There you go.
0: We'll get to that coming up here.
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3: With SRN News, I'm John Scott. Officials tell the Associated Press mediators are working with Iran and the U.S. on a deal to end fighting and open the Strait of Hormuz. President Trump is reportedly open to pursuing a non-military resolution to the conflict if one can be achieved. The late September nor'easter will continue to impact Massachusetts overnight. Despite the storm gradually winding down, some minor impacts still expected from flooding to coastal concerns. The strongest winds are behind us. There were some locations, especially the higher terrain and at the coast, where the wind was gusting to 50 to 70 miles per hour. Scattered tree damage and power outages reported. Hurricane Polo, currently whipping Mexico's northern Pacific coast, is on track to bring heavy rain to the southwest U.S. This is SRN News.
4: This is weatherology. I'm meteorologist Laura Lockwood with the Alexandria Lakes area forecast. Cloudy skies expected overnight with a slight chance of rain showers. Lows dip down to about 60. Winds out of the south 10 to 15 miles per hour. Overcast skies again Tuesday. Thunderstorms likely. Daytime highs approaching 68. Lows around 56. Tuesday night, partly cloudy skies with fog and spots. For KXRA, I'm meteorologist Laura Lockwood. Currently, it's 63 degrees.
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1: That's true.
2: And he's Eric Carly, and I'm Gary McNamara. That's what it feels like. I mean, we've said this before. It's not like we do separate shows.
1: Yeah.
2: Give me another vodka, please.
1: Yeah.
2: It's just one show runs into another.
1: Well, and with our app, it never stops. So even when we're not on live, we prefer that you listen to us on one of our many great stations. But if you are not up at night or something happens, you miss a show, how dare you, then you can listen to us on the app anytime. So we're 24/7. Had a young person, in fact, I introduced him to the, he asked me what I did. This is recently when I was taking care of my dad. He's a young healthcare professional. He's going to become a nurse and then eventually a doctor. And he said, so what's the name of the show? And I told him, he goes, oh, yeah, there's the app. Downloaded the app. And he goes, so you guys are really 24/7. I said, yep. Now, we're not working. Today's society, we're working 24/7.
2: Yeah.
1: Even in your sleep, I'm dreaming about things that are going on. You know, I'm dreaming about election day things. I'm dreaming about, you know, the Green New Deal. That was a nightmare.
2: I'm dreaming about chicks.
1: Yeah, you're dreaming. Yeah, are you?
2: Yeah.
1: Like AOC? Yeah. Wearing a Bills hoodie?
2: Oh, I'm telling you. The responses to that. Now, you made a great point.
1: Yeah.
2: Since I'm losing
1: Jasmine Crockett. She won't be your representative as of January.
2: Right. So since she's not going to be my representative anymore,
1: right?
2: I need to be able to relate to another
1: Someone else
2: Democrat
1: needs to be trolling
2: woman.
1: You, basically. Yes. Some other radical leftist needs to be trolling you. And what better way than to, before AOC, to put on a Bills.
2: And people were, basically posting, new presidential front runner, that this means she's running for president because, you know, she's from the Bronx.
1: Yeah, yeah.
2: She has no interest in the Buffalo Bills.
1: Right.
2: I'm sure she's following Hochul. Hochul is from Western New York. Mm-hmm. And she just goes, most of her posts the last couple of weeks have been just Bill stuff. I'm here at the Bill. Let's cheer our. And then she just gets blasted in the comments. But AOC. She's walking around in this, and it's funny because she has the hoodie on, then she has a jacket over it, but the jacket's open enough so you can see, you know, the Buffalo. You can see the Bills emblem.
1: Yeah, yeah.
2: And people, the comments were just, where is it here? I can't use, there's a lot of cursing, of course, because it's social media, so I will have to edit it. Mm. But not the important content. If you think a socialist who went to Northeastern and represents the Bronx gives a single blankety blank about Buffalo and its citizens, you're a massive idiot.
1: Yeah. Yeah.
2: If you vote for her because she stopped at a store and grabbed a sweatshirt, you shouldn't be allowed to vote at all. But the best thing is, you know, because she was in Buffalo last week.
1: Yeah.
2: And when I got there, people were still, my buddies, but it was really great because what she said when she was there, she actually, and there were memes about it all over the place.
1: Mm.
2: She said, and I think Buffalo is an amazing example of a city that can start to make different choices and turn things around. And the response from the Republicans were, a Democrat leader came to a city that has voted straight Democrat for over 60 years and told them to start making different choices to turn their city around.
1: Wow. I don't even know how to unpack that one.
2: I know. It's just...
1: Huh? What is that? What? Wow. Different choices, huh? All right.
2: This is great, though. This is just fabulous. AOC, name one player on the Bills not named Josh Allen.
1: Exactly. Exactly.
2: Oh, my gosh. Now, is this her preparing to run for Senate? Forget about president. is her first goal the Senate. Well, and so in order to win the Senate, you've got to sit there and root. You know, you have to root for the only New York team because right. The other one's playing New Jersey.
1: Right. Yeah.
2: I know I've irritated some people now. Yeah, but they represent New York from New Jersey. I'm not going to waste any energy on that debate.
1: Yeah. Right.
2: But it's, you know, it's remember when, you know, Carpetbagger Clinton.
1: Yeah.
2: Remember wherever she was running.
1: She was wearing a Yankees hat?
2: Well, they asked her what, you know, whatever team, wherever she was, they'd ask her what's her favorite team, and it would be the state that she was in.
1: Yeah. Yeah, yeah.
2: That's my favorite team. It's like, no, it's not.
3: Do I remember that picture?
2: But, you know, the reason AOC is doing that, the reason they do that is all calculated. Because before this, have you ever seen AOC ever in any video ever with any sports shirt on ever?
1: No.
2: No.
1: No.
2: Never.
1: No.
2: Never. And so she's getting ready to run for something, whether it's the Senate, whether it's the, you know, presidency, whatever it is.
1: And I'll tell you, Schumer has been really silent. Yeah. I mean, he just has not been on the front page.
2: Well, he did say something last week about, you know, we played the audio cut when he lied about the transgender movement.
1: Right, right.
2: That's
1: but he has not been on the front page like he was before, you know, and it's clear. But I think that became clear when his own party went after him on a continuing resolution that was going to continue Biden level spending. You know, I mean, it was but the old guard is out and. And I think Schumer's probably gotten the message. Hillary, there's multiple, I don't know how many pictures over the years of her when she was running for the Senate with a New York Yankees cap on. But, you know, I could see AOC running for Senate. They'll do internals. I don't know what they see outside of the state of New York for her, but it can't be good. You know, where would the independent support come from? I dare say, show me the level of, and I don't know, I'm not saying there's none, show me the level of support nationwide for Democrats. You know, she showed up in a couple of polls,
2: mm-hmm.
1: you know, but they're still on board for Kamala. I don't know what's going on with the Democratic Party, so I can't explain that on a national level. But they do have their internals that they would start running on that. And if she puts out if they go into putting out feelers and the exploratory committee will be doing internals to see what that response would be. And I suggest, I believe right now it wouldn't be great. I don't know what will happen in 28. She may be the king of the world. I'm sorry, queen of the world, or whatever person of the world by then for the Democrats. I don't know. It's so radical. Or it may go like we've been saying for the longest time. At some point, it doesn't matter where you are on the left, you become the oppressor. You know, and to some extent, that's already happened a couple of times with her, even at her home meetings in her home district, you know, her own constituents shouting at her. But you step out, just like we said about Gavin Newsom, step outside of your blue umbrella of protection and see what it's really like. So well, it may be a better move for her to run.
2: I think one of the most interesting things is the entire Massachusetts lesbian bar fiasco.
1: Mm-hmm.
2: With the mask and everything else, it shows mm-hmm. you how quickly people will turn on you. It shows that nothing in the Democratic Party, you know, is about is about acceptance of anything of substance.
1: Right.
2: It's imagery that's absolutely delusional. And the radical transgender movement is the first thing that comes to mind. And you can look at everything else, you know. Getting rid of the separation of powers, destroying the Constitution, defund the military, defund the police, you know, all these crazy ideas that they have that aren't workable.
1: Right.
2: Yeah. They're not worth the embrace of communism now, as we're seeing, and Marxism. History shows it doesn't work.
1: Right.
2: Now, compared to the Democrats, the Republicans have just dipped their toes into the whole, you know, socialism thing compared to where Democrats are right now.
1: Right.
2: I still don't like it, but where the Democrats are going, I find it interesting. So, you know, the rejection of Gavin Newsom, when just a few years ago you would look at somebody like Gavin Newsom and say, okay, he has the look.
1: Mm-hmm.
2: And it's no longer just about the look. Who has the look that can defend what we believe 100%? Well, Gavin Newsom's moving away from that a little bit because he wishes to be electable on the national level. But by doing so, you lose the support of even mainstream Democrats because you're not radical enough.
1: Right, exactly.
2: You know, so AOC is a congressperson, represents, you know, she's done a lot of national marketing. People know who she is, but she, even inside the Democratic Party, is not extremely popular based on the polls for president.
1: Mm-hmm. Right. And,
2: they may even look at, you know, Bernie Sanders could rise to the top again because they would say, well, look, he's a legitimate communist. But then again, he owns three homes, not mm-hmm. rents, owns
1: them. Yes.
2: And remember, you're not supposed to be able to own homes.
1: Right.
2: Nobody should own a home.
1: That's right.
2: And so
1: for the Democrats, there shouldn't be a Senate.
2: Yeah, right, that's a great point. Yeah. You don't know what the next one is.
1: Right.
2: And that's why I think the whole lesbian, you know, the mask wearing a lesbian Massachusetts far left radicals, you know, that's the current Democratic Party right now. That's a significant portion of the Democratic Party that's gaining control where even the mainstream so-called, quote, moderate Democrats, which there aren't any, are afraid to confront. Well, if you're afraid to confront it, then they're going to lead your party.
1: And, you know, and the part, you know, we focused a lot on the clown school thing. But the other part of it, the Lady Gaga being canceled because someone suggested, hey, let's do a Lady Gaga party and we'll, you know, to bring in business. And they said, no, we can't. She's canceled because she's a Zionist. And I thought to myself, you canceled her over being a Zionist, but years ago she wore a meat dress. That didn't bring her up to on the cancellation scale for you guys? I mean, it was full on. I don't know how many animals had to die for that dress. It was a couple of cows, I'm telling you. I'm not saying she's big. I'm just saying it was a full dress made of meat.
2: So, yeah, the
1: first dress to ever make me hungry. This is the problem that they have, is that they could get into cancellation mode, and you're next. This is going back full. We're going back full circle here. Circling back, as Jen Psaki used to say, to the whole thing of, at some point, you're the oppressor. In order, we said this after the 2008 election. All right, for the euphoria people that are, you know, over the top, you know, for this guy that's just been elected, Barack Obama. At some point, he's going to be doing things as president you're not going to like. That's how the game is played. Doesn't matter if you vote for him now. You might vote for him for a second term. Doesn't matter. He's going to be doing things you don't like. And by the end of that second term, many of the Democrats were saying, well, he didn't really do anything for us. And it happens on a much faster level now that if you're not in it, it's they cancel you today. It's over. Ask Ed Sheeran. You know, even his guitar is thinking about quitting the tour. This isn't something that happens now where it took months to build. It happens right now.
2: It's over. That's the thing. It can end if you're a Democrat or a liberal like that.
1: Yep.
2: Because I'm still amazed the lack of popularity for Newsom in the Democrats, believing that he has the look.
1: Yeah.
2: And we know he's a radical. We know what he's doing right now in California, so he can win on a national stage, but you can't win on your own stage, which is the Democrat stage.
1: Exactly.
2: If you take those beliefs.
1: Right.
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0: We're Red Eye Radio. He is Eric Carley, and I'm Gary McNamara. Welcome and good morning. I forgot what I wanted to say. I had something there in my mind. I started reading another story, and I can't remember what it was. Probably related to the whole AOC thing, but
1: yeah,
0: whatever. I'm old. I can forget stuff, right?
1: Sure, why not?
0: Yeah. I'll probably remember it.
1: It will be interesting to see where she plans to go next. I do believe it's one of the two. It's the senator of the White House.
0: She mentioned
1: the White House or being a member of the House. It's just chaos. The House itself, the House of Representatives, is just too much chaos for her.
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9: News this hour from Town Hall, I'm John Scott. U.S. Ambassador to China David Perdue confirms President Trump raised the possibility of selling weapons to China during his recent meeting with President Xi Jinping.
10: Perdue made the comment Sunday on Fox News, saying Trump asked Xi if China would like to buy U.S. arms. The remarks come as the two countries continue to compete over trade, technology, and Taiwan. Trump and Xi are expected to meet again in November at the Asia-Pacific Economic Cooperation Summit, followed by another meeting in December at the G20 Summit in Miami. Their latest meeting ended Friday after Xi's three-day state visit to Washington.
9: Mediators are working with Iran and the United States on a deal to end fighting and

0: opened the Strait of Hormuz. Iranian state media reporting that Foreign Minister Abbas Araghchi will meet with Qatari mediators about the latest discussions. President Trump reportedly opened to pursuing a non-military resolution to the conflict if one can be achieved. The president announcing plans for a new $15 billion steel plant in Iowa.
1: Speaking from the Oval Office Monday, the president says it's going to be the largest plant in U.S. history, calling it exciting news. Trump said it's part of his plan to bring manufacturing back to the U.S., especially steel production, which declined under former President Biden. It's being built by Minnesota-based Mesabi Metallics, and the facility is expected to create over 1,700 permanent jobs in Iowa. I'm Mark Mayfield.
0: A big break for Texas truckers. They can now tap into cheaper off-road farm fuel on public highways to help fight record-high diesel prices. Governor Abbott says the state is waiving roadside penalties on red-dyed diesel meant for tractors and other off-road equipment. This fuel is tinted red because it skips highway fuel taxes, since farm tractors work fields instead of roads. More on these stories from townhall.com.
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0: United States team captain Brant Snedeker credits President Trump following a dramatic President's Cup comeback.
3: United States team captain Brant Snedeker praised President Donald Trump for inspiring the U.S. team's dramatic President's Cup comeback over the international team at Medina Country Club in Chicago. President Trump returned as honorary chairman of the President's Cup Sunday, marking his second time in the role after first serving in 2017 in New York. While he kept his remarks at the event brief, he received loud cheers from spectators in attendance. During the tournament, the team secured its 11th consecutive victory thanks to strong back nine performances from two-time major winner Colin Morikawa and 21-year-old Ricky Jackson Koivin. Bernie Bennett reporting.
0: In Chicago, Monday Night Football. The Bears kept the Eagles scoreless after halftime, beating Philadelphia. The final was 27-7. News and analysis at townhall.com. The Vatican says Pope Leo reiterated his commitment to ending the abuse of children by Catholic priests.
1: In a two-hour meeting with seven survivors in France, the Pope met privately with each victim and heard proposals on how to improve the Church's safeguarding measures. The Vatican said he thanked them for their painful testimony and reaffirmed his commitment to ensuring the harm they experienced is not repeated. His visit and his time spent with survivors comes after a 2021 report found that 330,000 French children were abused by Catholic clergy and lay leaders over seven decades.
0: An appeals court in Iran has confirmed a sentence of 74 lashes handed to a prominent singer who performed without the mandatory hijab. Parastu Ahmadi sang while wearing a sleeveless dress during a concert live streamed on her YouTube channel. Iran's laws ban public performances by women and require them to wear headscarves. More on these stories at townhall.com.
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5: This is Weatherology. I'm meteorologist Laura Lockwood with the Alexandria Lakes Area Forecast. Cloudy skies expected overnight. with a slight chance of rain showers. Lows dip down to about 60. Winds out of the south, 10 to 15 miles per hour. Overcast skies again Tuesday. Thunderstorms likely. Daytime highs approaching 68. Lows around 56. Tuesday night, partly cloudy skies with fog and spots. For KXRA, I'm meteorologist Laura Lockwood. Currently, it's 63 degrees.
6: Now, it's Red Eye Radio. Gary McNamara and Eric Harley talk about everything from politics to social issues and news of the day. 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
7: All across America, we are Red Eye Radio. He is Eric Harley, and I'm Gary McNamara. Welcome. Good morning. Thanks so much for being here.
8: Hello, and thank you very much.
7: All right, I love this story. Ready?
8: Yeah.
7: The prison system in Canada has confirmed that paper straws will soon be distributed in federal prisons to facilitate safe snorting of drugs in prison. This week, a social media post included photos of a memo distributed to corrections staff stating that paper straws were being newly introduced for safer snorting and intended for inhaling substances in powdered form or inhaling vapor from heated substances. Wesley Smith's column, National Review. Don't take drugs while in prison, but if you do, use a paper straw.
8: Let's be safe about it. Let's not get crazy.
7: How will paper straws reduce harm exactly? The explanation provided was that paper straws will reduce harm by lessening the risk of internal nose cuts that could occur from homemade or plastic straws.
8: Oh, I would have thought they would have made a case for plastic leaching into the drug, which then gets into your blood system. And you wouldn't want plastics mixed in with your drugs in your blood. That would be bad.
7: They recognize that overdose and toxicity risk still remain.
8: Toxicity?
7: What'd I say?
8: Toxicity.
7: Toxicity.
8: Okay. Yeah.
7: Toxicity. Yeah.
8: Toxicity, right? Yes.
7: I didn't say that?
8: No, you said toxicity.
7: Oh,
8: which could be a Canadian word that I've never learned. I'm not Canadian, so I don't know.
7: Sorry.
8: Well, this actually, we can combine the story, the entire brunt of the story, with toxicity and stupidity, and it would be toxicity.
7: And then the last sentence. All right, let's take a survey. Which U.S. state and city will be the first to hand out paper straws to prisoners for drug snorting?
8: Well, you know,
7: His vote, Oregon and Seattle.
8: Yeah, well, are you telling me they're not already? That's just probably where they got it from. The Canadian prison system probably got it from.
7: Oh, my gosh. All right, where are we? Yesterday, you could see a lot of the influencers on social media.
8: Yeah.
7: I saw this more than I've seen in a long time. Donald Trump, promises made, promises kept.
8: All right.
7: And then listing the different things. One of the things that people were promoting yesterday was the increase in the steel business.
8: Okay.
7: Because there's a new steel plant coming up in Iowa, whatever, and they're really focused on that.
8: Yeah.
7: Steel prices, let me just make sure and get to the chart. These are all government charts, just so people know. Here we go. Okay, that's not the one I was looking for here. Let me get to, hold on here. I had it, everything here all set up. Steel up 54% in the last year.
8: Hmm.
7: The price of steel.
8: Yeah.
7: Just get it here. Yeah. So yes, steel companies are doing very good as when you protect them and put a 50% tariff on any steel coming in from foreign manufacturers.
8: Mm-hmm.
7: Yes, you're going to pick the winners. But the losers are anybody who has to pay that amount in steel.
8: Right.
7: You know, where are we right now? Because what you're seeing is you've got the Republicans out there saying, don't you see the economy is great? John Puri from, again, National Review. He said, and talking about here the headline, the economy is great and also terrible. He goes, the gauge of business activity is hitting a five-year high. There's an unemployment rate of 4.1%. Personal consumption breaking records. Private investment, too. Artificial intelligence is driving a lot of the action, but business across the board is doing pretty good. Americans are producing and purchasing more stuff like ever before.
8: Okay.
7: And yet, the surge in prices this year has erased the modest wage gain Americans were experiencing since the post-pandemic inflation wave. Rates and treasury bonds are reaching levels not seen in two decades, and they will have to be paid by taxpayers one way or another. Average mortgage rates are up to 7%, a historically moderate level, which it really is when you think about it.
8: Yeah, no, 7% back in the day would have been pretty good. Yeah.
7: Now alien to most people after a quarter century of cheap money, the housing market is frozen in place. Sellers are unwilling to sell. Buyers are unable to buy. Pretty much everything is more expensive than it was last year, and inflation is still ongoing. When people describe their sour moods on the economy, they're usually not referring to a lack of jobs or investment or economic growth as they did in earlier periods like the Great Recession or the pandemic.
8: Mm-hmm.
7: We have all those things now. It's not even about nominal incomes, which by any metric are rising. Americans' reservations are, number one, high and rising prices above all else. Number two, a diminished pathway to upward mobility, primarily through renting and home buying, and a pervasive feeling of economic uncertainty, thus insecurity. In our current limbo economy, we don't know what comes next. Another bout of inflation, sudden job losses from AI or higher interest rates, a housing crash, maybe even a debt crisis a ways down the road. These all feel like real possibilities when most families don't like their financials now. With the major cost of life outpacing incomes and many fear where things are headed, we should not expect them to be happy about an economy that on paper is doing peachy. The other thing is, you know, the other way you look at it is Wall Street Journal, their lead editorial today. The affordability Democrats, you got to be kidding. From healthcare to housing to energy, their policies have made life more expensive. And
8: right, that's the thing. Yeah.
7: You would put in a political party into Congress that wants to even do way worse and raise prices way more. And they write here, Democrats are trying to capitalize on voter frustration with inflation by running on affordability. Fair enough. But then let's look at their record in the power of cost of living and what they propose if they win. Affordable by whom is the question. One basic measure is inflation, which captures the overall price level. The consumer price index increased on average 5% a year during the Biden presidency versus 1.9% the Trump first term, 2.9% so far during the second term. Both parties have contributed to the initial burst of inflation during the Biden years with a spending splurge in late 2020, but Democrats in March of 2021 fueled the fire, they were warned about it, with their $1.9 trillion spending blitz, largely for transfer payments for the states and localities. The Federal Reserve made the mistake of accommodating the spending binge. Yet as inflation heated up in 2021, Democrats urged the central bank not to raise interest rates. The Biden team also relaxed mortgage underwriting standards, which enabled borrowers to qualify for bigger mortgages and turbocharged the surge in home prices. Housing prices rose 5.3% a year on average during the Biden years, compared to 2.7% during the first Trump term, 3.7% so far in the second term. And they just go through housing. Housing has the prices have grown significantly faster in metro areas. Boston 4.4%, New York City 4.4%, Minneapolis 3.7%, Los Angeles 3.4%, then Dallas 1.9%, Atlanta 1.4%, Houston 0.3%, and Tampa 0.6%. It cost on average about 2.8 times as much to build an apartment in California as it does in Texas, according to the RAND Corporation. Some affordable housing projects in the Golden State cost more than $1 million per unit to build. One reason is state and local prevailing wage mandates, which Democrats want to require for all projects that benefit from federal funds. And then they go through the Democrats, you know, want to increase the minimum wage, which really is meaningless. Hmm. When I tell people, they go, you know, guys are doing great in Texas. You know, I go, yeah, you know, the minimum wage is $7.25. Really? Hmm. People make it? No, they don't make it.
8: Yeah. You
7: know, they don't do it. And you know, and just looking at, in general, how they would expand and what they want to do, how they want to tax and spend more. No, they aren't the solution. Interesting thing. I was reading from the Dispatch, a great article using all of the economic economic numbers coming out from the Trump administration.
8: Mm.
7: And they're saying right now you're seeing, because the economy's going, Trump is out there, J.D. Vance is out there saying the tariffs are working, the tariffs are working, the tariffs are working. This shows that it's all working. And said, and they went through actually looking at the numbers here in this article. The hard data paint even a starker picture. For one thing, the recent growth has been historically modest. The Fed's manufacturing index in July of 2026 was 99.3, just a hair above where it was in February of 2020, and around 2.5% below where it was in mid-2018 when Trump's first tariffs got rolling. A deeper dive creates even bigger problems for the pro-tariff case, most basically the manufacturing sector rebound, and the growth of industries driving that rebound began months before Trump's new tariffs took effect in March of 2025. Several other industries not shown here are still shrinking, given these trends and similar ones for manufacturing productivity. The 2025-2026 boom is less of a Trump phenomenon than it is a continuation of a rebound that began months earlier. And then they go into the fact that, most importantly, data from the Bureau of Economic Analysis shows that real inputs of capital goods, excluding autos, were up 39% between the fourth quarter of 2024 and the second quarter of 2026, the largest sustained import increase outside the post-pandemic rebound, and one that coincided with major increase in domestic production of similar goods. What they're saying is that these imported goods are creating the manufacturing boom, a significant portion of it in the United States, because they're getting the cheaper products. And then, as we know, many things cross borders. We've talked about that, for example, with Mexico many times. And those are the businesses that are really booming.
8: Yeah.
7: Right. Oddly, the White House press release and Council of Economic Advisors Chair Kevin Hassert acknowledged this trend, boasting that the historic peak in capital goods imports is evidence of major U.S. factory expansion. The most likely culprit, however, is the AI build-out, booming domestic production of data centers, data center inputs, alongside booming imports of the same, especially from Mexico, thanks to a generational demand shock, not tariffs knocking out foreign competition and encouraging new factories. Indeed, the hard data shows that U.S. tariffs and manufacturing performance have actually run in opposite directions since Trump took office. Using the U.S. International Trade Commission data web, we can calculate the tariffs collected on goods falling into the Fed's industry groups over the last few years, and thus the actual level of protection those industries have been getting. The pattern we see is definitely not what the pro-tariffs story would predict. And then they go on talking about, first, the top two U.S. industries powering the most recent U.S. manufacturing expansion, computer, electronics, and aerospace, are the ones facing the lowest and decline tariff protection, while the industries enjoying the highest levels of protection are contributing little or even shrinking outright.
8: Hmm.
7: And then they've got it right there. It's all the government figures from the Trump administration.
8: Right.
7: With everything that's going up. So really just, you know, pretty fascinating. As we've said all the time, we're fools to believe that raising the cost of doing business makes an economy better. But we want to buy into the BS.
8: Well, you know, and again, you want to, if you want to get into protectionism and protecting one industry, then someone has to pay for that. There's going to be an effect. And it's going to be pricing, and pricing is paid for by the consumer. There's no way around that. And so, you know, if you look at a massive cost or increase in the cost of steel, it's great that you have a new steel plant coming into Iowa. You know, they're a Minnesota-based company. They're owned by an Indian investment group. And they're going to be, you know, mining. In fact, they own part of an iron mine. So they're going to set up this plant in Iowa. And that's great. It's going to be great for Iowa. Going to be great for the industry. When does it pass along to the consumer? Because if the cost, again, of protectionism is on the back of the consumer, then that means there's no effort in pricing.
7: Hot rolled coil steel in the U.S. up over 50% compared to late 2025. Mm. And so any American company who is buying it, has to pay that, you know, has to pay that increase,
8: right,
7: in the cost that's passed on to the consumer.
8: Right.
7: So the steel companies may be doing great. We've always stated this. Yeah, you can protect some companies and make them rich, increase the profit margin.
8: Every company that's using that steel is going to pass it on to the consumer.
7: Yeah.
8: We've seen this before. Not the first time.
7: And we mentioned this yesterday, you know, with the deregulation, like some of the tax stuff, they said, you know, really with the, where companies can expense stuff, that's really helped companies. And that's one of the things that Trump did that was great.
8: Mm-hmm.
7: When the Republicans did that in the last bill, what, a year ago?
8: Yeah.
7: Whatever.
8: Right.
7: That's really helping keep industry afloat in the United States right now.
8: Mm.
7: We are Red Eye Radio.
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9: Will U.S. cattle inventory rebuild the remainder of this year and into next year? Thoughts from Agriculture Department Chief Economist Justin Benavides.
10: As far as whether or not the herd is going to grow into next year, I am of the mind that it will, and I'll caveat that with saying I've been of the mind that it'll grow for the last 2 years.
9: The chief economist speaking at the recent AgriPulse Kansas City Ag Outlook Forum. He says part of that decision involves current steer prices.
10: No longer at the record-breaking levels that we were earlier in the year, but these are still very high prices. And you can see that the returns to cow-calf producers are the highest that they've ever been.
9: So based on 20-year averages on returns,
10: we're actually only looking at net returns of about $100 a head on average. So even though this is a really strong moment for cattle producers, they've been waiting for a long time for this kind of return.
9: Benavides adds restructuring in the packing and processing sector could play a role in beef prices for the remainder of the year. I'm Rod Bain reporting for the U.S. Department of Agriculture in Washington, D.C.
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0: Bear Red Eye Radio. He is Eric Crowley, and I'm Gary McNamara. You know, you and I talked about how the, you know, the enrollment in trade schools, and that, you know, more young people are looking at the trade. Still, it's a tough haul right now. I have a story here. Fox Business had it where CEOs revealed that six-figure jobs that young Americans are overlooking amid the labor shortage in many of these things. You know that in for example, 300,000 empty jobs right now for plumbers, electricians, and painters.
1: Wow.
0: And air conditioning, heating also.
1: Right.
0: And they still can't find them. And they're talking about the fact that residential areas, you know, it's the AI boom, the data centers, you know, you've got a lot of construction going on and there aren't enough left for residential.
1: Right.
0: Right now at the moment.
1: Yeah.
0: But we'll get to that story coming up.
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3: With SRN News, I'm John Scott. Medicare enrollees could see lower premiums for private Medicare Advantage plans next year, while prescription drug premiums are expected to rise slightly. The Centers for Medicare and Medicaid Services says the average Medicare Advantage premium will drop to $12 a month in 2027. That's down from about $14.37 this year. The average premiums for standalone Part D drug plans will rise by less than a dollar to about $36 a month. Texas truckers can now tap into cheaper off-road farm fuel on public highways to fight record high diesel prices. Governor Abbott says the state waiving roadside penalties on red-dyed diesel that's meant for tractors and other off-road equipment. The fuel is tinted red because it skips highway fuel taxes. This is SRN News.
4: This is weatherology. I'm meteorologist Laura Lockwood with the Alexandria Lakes area forecast. Cloudy skies expected overnight, with a slight chance of rain showers. Lows dip down to about 60. Winds out of the south, 10 to 15 miles per hour. Overcast skies again Tuesday. Thunderstorms likely. Daytime highs approaching 68. Lows around 56. Tuesday night, partly cloudy skies with fog and spots. For KXRA, I'm meteorologist Laura Lockwood. Right now, it's 64 degrees.
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1: And he is Eric Carly, and I'm Gary McNamara. 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
1: So, where are the jobs? Are there jobs? Are there good-paying jobs? The Home Builders Institute president and CEO, Ed Brady, was on Fox Business. And talked about that the skilled trades still faces a worker shortage as the industry looks to attract a new generation of workers. 300,000 empty jobs in trades today. Plumbers, electricians, painters, heating, air conditioning.
2: Wow.
1: These pay great. Way more than the average salary out there. As he talks about, many of these are six-figure jobs. And we know that college enrollment is going down and trade schools going up.
2: Yeah.
1: This is going to take time. You know, it was interesting when I was reading before where it talked about the insecurity that Americans feel. You saw the story yesterday. I still don't have a full handle on it yet. Every single entity that I've seen write about it has been a liberal entity. And this is the U.S. Department of Education rules. You know, yes, it's the story hit yesterday big. It's been around here for a couple of months, actually. But the rules tying student loans directly to graduate salaries. For example, if you offer something at your college that after the degree pays less than a high school education, you are in danger of losing the ability to have federal help for student loans. And, you know, and the point is that should the taxpayer be paying you to take whatever you want in college or something that actually will make you more productive in the marketplace? It's a legit moral question to ask.
2: Well, I think that's it, because we are the bank. So if you're taking out a loan, and there is a greater risk that you wouldn't be able to service that loan. And we as a bank, we the people, should be able to decide, wait a minute, that's not a good trade-off. Because if you were to go to a bank and sit down and say, I want to borrow $200,000 and it's going to get me into a career that's going to pay $24,000, that bank's going to think twice about giving you that kind of loan. Unless it's government-backed, which, of course, student loans are all run by the government now.
1: Well, it's like probably every couple of months, every credit card company wants me to update my salary.
2: Mm-hmm.
1: Why? They know how old I am.
2: Mm-hmm.
1: And they know I may retire at any time.
2: Mm-hmm. Well, and for anybody, and they do that for everybody, that because your job situation could change. You could be unemployed. Yeah. You know,
1: it seems like I'm getting a lot more since I retired, like a couple of times a year they're coming to me where that didn't used to happen.
2: Yeah. Well, I think and I have family members who are underwriters. It's actually a much more active because the
1: overall is active.
2: The personal debt is growing for, you know, in the U.S. So right now they're scrutinizing at a much higher level.
1: So the one thing would be, if you're a greater risk, should the taxpayer take on that greater risk? Mm. And number two, should the government be involved if they're going to be in a student loan? And these are all questions the people of this country have to be willing to answer.
2: Yeah.
1: And the second point would be, should the federal government be involved in the student loan program to begin with? And if they are, should they be involved in giving loans where there's a return on the investment for society overall, that you will have a better life and you will have a better job and you will make more money, which then makes you less of a burden on society and maybe more justifiable of the federal government, you know, being involved in the student loan business, which I don't believe they should, but I'm just talking about politically. Is that something that America would go through Americans' minds? And right, I think it would be.
2: Yeah.
1: But when you look at the fact, you know, the one story saying, well, Americans are really unsure, you know, they're very insecure about what's going on. Well, if you have a job or you're a young person and you don't have any skills, well, yeah, you're going to be much more insecure. But it does look like that if you're willing to work in something that maybe out of your comfort zone, which all of us have done.
2: Mm-hmm, mm-hmm.
1: I mean, we never used to think about, well, the job's outside my comfort zone. It's like, it's a job. You're paying me. I'll do it.
2: What does it pay?
1: Yeah.
2: That was it.
1: What does it pay?
2: What are the hours? What does it pay?
1: Yeah.
2: Do I have opportunity for overtime? That, to us, when we heard, hey, we got some overtime coming up. That was a positive.
1: When I was a young person, yeah. We at times worked 6 days a week, 12 hours a day.
2: Mm-hmm. Yeah.
1: And you know, and we just went, wow, okay, it's an opportunity, especially when we were young.
2: Yeah.
1: That opportunity to save money. You know, I still ask the question to all of my buddies, my buddy Jerry, my buddy Jeff.
2: Mm.
1: We all worked during college.
2: Yeah.
1: You know, we all worked.
2: Yeah.
1: From the first year of college, you know, all the way through. And we worked a lot of hours. And I've always asked the question, you know, now that we're around that age of, you know, now that we're older.
2: Yes.
1: I've always asked, did we ever.
2: Now that you are seasoned veterans of the workforce.
1: Thank you. Yes. And the majority of us still working in the workforce.
2: Yeah.
1: You know,
2: yeah.
1: At 70, yeah. You know, right. You know, we're just driven people. You know, we, you know, work is something that we love being productive. And right. I've noticed that, you know, a lot of my friends, you know, are that way. They just, well, I don't know what I do if I stop working. But I've always asked a question. I said, do you feel that when we went to college that we had less party time than others? And it was like, no. And then they went, yeah, Gary, but remember, your second job was a club DJ. Oh, okay. Yeah. Okay. Oh. Maybe that's why.
2: Maybe that's it.
1: But I, you know, we're starting again. The culture has changed. The culture of work has changed.
2: Yeah.
1: And you know, you look at it and you say, well, you don't need to be insecure, because if you're saying that I'm insecure, but I won't do that because I might not succeed, or it might be too hard, or it isn't in the realm of what I'm interested in, well, that's a choice you've made.
2: Right.
1: And should society back you up on that mindset? Is it the responsibility of others at that point to take more care of you in a society through government programs? That's a legit question.
2: Mm-hmm. Sure.
1: And in where we grew up in our culture, the culture of work, no, you work.
2: Yeah.
1: Right. Whatever you have to do, and you and I've done, you know, a lot of different things.
2: Mm-hmm.
1: You know, somewhere, you know, very demeaning, like me cleaning toilets. Mm-hmm. But it wasn't demeaning. I'm kidding on that. But you look at it, and if the opportunity is there for six-figure jobs, there's places out there where you can start in your 20s at $80,000, $90,000, $100,000, because the demand is so great. Opportunity is there for you. I said it to a couple of my young relatives the other day, and I said, look, the opportunities are there.
2: Yeah.
1: They are there.
2: One of my granddaughters is getting into HVAC.
1: Really?
2: Yeah.
1: That's awesome.
2: I mean, she's going to college, but she hasn't graduated high school yet, but she wants to go into HVAC.
1: See?
2: Yeah.
1: John McNamara right there.
2: Mm. Yeah.
1: See? College and trade.
2: Well, because she's thinking, she said, look, you know, she's born, she just turned 18. In fact, her birthday was the day before yours. She turned 18 Saturday.
1: Oh, wow.
2: And, yeah, crazy, right? Number four of my eight grandchildren. And she was thinking, well, if I get a business degree and learn a trade, then I could become, I'm better prepped to be a business owner. I'm like, yeah, I can't, you know, great plan. You know, her sisters, one of her sisters said, I'm going to get my real estate license while going to school, too. Because on their father's side, there's lots of real estate experience. But if she becomes a licensed agent, and we live in a growing area where the population is just booming, then there's the opportunity right there. You know, and it made me proud. It's, you know, it's one of those things where it's like, man, I wanted to say, you know, like Steve Urkel, did I do that? What influence do you have? But it's all the influences that come from.
1: What's wrong with those kids? You're 18. Party
2: You're supposed
1: time.
2: To be looking at your phone.
1: Yeah, party time, exactly. Phone, gaming.
2: Yeah.
1: You know, what's oh, I'm right. Sorry, they're female.
2: Yeah, right.
1: Take gaming out of that.
2: Right, exactly. I actually have a brain. But here's, you know, the thing is that they got that from all the influences in their life. You know, their other grandparents, us, their parents, and also society around them in the area we live in. You know, the area we live in is filled with opportunity and growth if you want it. And you don't, you know, the thing is I never thought of, well, I want to go out and work at, there was a fiberglass company, a massive fiberglass company in our town. There were Stanley Tools. There were all these manufacturers. I didn't think to myself, well, I want to be a tool maker all of my life. No. How much does it pay? And back then, the idea was, and it was changing, but the idea was you get on with a job like that, and man, you're set. You get work four, you're off three, then work three, you're off four, whatever. You know, they all had some kind of, you know, higher pay, longer hours, which was going to increase your pay through overtime pay. And to us, that was always a positive. I didn't think to myself, you know, well, it's not what I want to do. Well, I mean, coming home with fiberglass in your skin after working all day every day, probably it wasn't great for the people who worked out there, but they tell you the trade-off was definitely worth it.
1: You know, I get that, though, from a lot of young people who will tell me, they'll say, well, I don't want to do that my whole life. Well, you're not. It's temporary.
2: You don't have to.
1: You don't have to. You do it tomorrow.
2: Right.
1: You do it the next day.
2: You're going to learn something. You know, you're going to get that experience and then take that maybe somewhere else.
1: Right. And you're working. Take classes in something else you may be interested in.
2: Yeah.
1: And while you're being productive, move your life forward maybe in a different direction.
2: In-N-Out Burger. In-N-Out Burger general managers, the managers of those stores, make up to $200,000 a year.
1: Wow.
2: But you are on your feet and you are moving because that place is hopping.
1: We are Red Eye Radio.
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We're Red Eye Radio. He's Eric Carlin, and I'm Gary McNamara. So when we say, you know, there's a lot of insecurity out there, you know, with young people because they don't know if opportunity exists. Hmm. Opportunity exists. It may not exist in what you want to do. Right. If your mindset is, well, I don't want to work a lot of hours. I want to work 32 hours in the profession that I wish to work in. Well, mm-hmm. It doesn't work that way. And it looks like when you were talking about your granddaughters, what they're saying is we don't know what's out there. We need to be prepared for multiple, you know, different things. So I want a business degree. I want to know trade. I want to know this. I want to.

0: This is Red Eye Radio on Westwood One.
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7: News this hour from Town Hall. I'm Rich Thomason. Five men arrested near a U.S. air base in England are being allowed to go free. The men, British nationals in their 20s, were arrested on explosives and terrorism charges. They're being released on bond. While praising the work of British investigators, President Trump adds,
8: I'm surprised that they released them. I wouldn't have done that. Look, they've been very good. They worked with us very closely. We know everything about them. We would not have released them.
7: Today, the president will host a day-long AI summit at the White House. Mr. Trump has stressed the importance of maintaining or even widening America's AI lead over communist China. OpenAI delaying release of a new artificial intelligence model, citing security concerns. Southeast Iowa getting a new state-of-the-art steel mill, $15 billion plant expected to go online in 2030. Behind the scenes, Iran war diplomacy.
9: Two regional officials confirm that mediators are working with both Iran and the U.S. on a proposal that would include reopening the Strait of Hormuz and lifting the U.S. blockade and then removing sanctions on Iran. According to the draft text being discussed, the Strait would reopen in accordance with a separate deal that Iran's been discussing with Oman on the other side of the Strait, and it would include no tolls, something Tehran has pursued. That deal seeks to temporarily manage shipping traffic on what was seen as an international waterway before the war. One source says the UK is seeking Iranian concessions on nuclear issues that would include allowing inspectors to enter the country.

0: I'm Charles Villadesma.
1: Cleanup goes on across parts of the Northeast, pounded by that nor'easter over the weekend. New Mexico under a flood watch, that prompted by Hurricane Polo. On Wall Street this morning, the Dow futures down 55 points, the NASDAQ futures 10 points higher, and the S&P futures 5 points in the red. More on these stories, townhall.com.
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1: French high schools have been roiled by violent student protests in recent days. More than 160 arrests yesterday alone. The French prime minister is warning against any irresponsible escalation of the unrest.
3: The demonstrations, which began in Paris last week and have spread to other cities, have seen teenagers blockading their schools for days. They stem from issues including overcrowded classes, heavy workloads, and a shortage of teachers. Writing on social media, Mr. Le Cornu cited reports of incidents involving fireworks, fires and violence. The Interior Minister, Laura Nunez, said the protests were being hijacked, with injuries to staff, students and security forces occurring on Monday. The union that defends the rights of students says it will call for a nationwide blockade on Tuesday.
1: The BBC's Paddy Maguire. Pope Leo urging Europe to draw on its Christian roots as he wraps up his visit to France. News and analysis, townhall.com. Texas leads the country in rural hospitals dropping general surgery.
4: According to a report from the American College of Surgeons, over 15 million Americans live in counties without a single general surgeon to handle trauma or ruptured appendixes. That industry data shows 38 rural Texas hospitals dropped that care over the past decade, the highest number in the U.S. In the Rio Grande Valley, the Harlingen region has just 21 surgeons for every 100,000 people across all surgical specialties, the lowest rate nationwide. John Scott reporting.
1: Supreme Court Justice Samuel Alito will no longer be taking part in a major climate change case. The recusal comes after environmental groups, along with ethics advocates, urged the justice to step aside because he owns stock in several oil and energy companies. More on these stories, townhall.com.
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7: This is Weatherology. I'm meteorologist Laura Lockwood with the Alexandria Lakes Area Forecast. Storms likely today, otherwise overcast skies. Daytime highs approaching 68, winds out of the south 10 to 15 miles per hour. Partly cloudy with fog tonight, 56. Cloudy skies with fog early tomorrow, daytime highs approaching 74. I'm meteorologist Laura Lockwood with your KXRA forecast brought to you by Egg Country. Right now, it's 63 degrees.

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1: Welcome to the Bongino Report AM. Ladies and gentlemen, it's going to be a stacked news week on this Tuesday morning. 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This guy right here will be playing some cuts from that this week on Bongino Report AM as well. 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We really appreciate you tuning in. Now to the Bongino Report AM. You know, I like a theme to shows because, you know, it's like kind of reading a book. You want to know in advance, like, what the book's about, right? You don't want to go into a book and go, the book about nothing, and then you read it, wow, it was a great book. I wish it was a murder mystery. I would have recommended it in advance. Today's show is not a murder mystery. Today's show is about contrasts. It's going to come up often in today's show. We have an election coming up in just about 40 days. And one of the primary tactical tools that good politicians on both sides, yeah, I'm not saying they have good ideas. I'm not a Democrat, obviously. But people who are good at getting votes, that makes them good politicians, that's what they do, are really good at a couple of things. They're good at sound bites. They're good at snapshots. No, they're not photographers, but they know what a good picture looks like. And they know how to paint contrasts and how to ask questions, how not to, how to avoid assertions and ask people questions. But the contrast component of this is so critical, and you're going to see it throughout today's show today. As I don't only tell you, hey, here's what the president's leadership has led to over the last 2 years, President Trump. Again, there are some areas of concern. No doubt, I am not downplaying your genuine concerns about cost of food, diesel, fuel prices. That is all very real. The question is, if that is the one issue you're voting on, if you were to withhold your vote and basically allow Democrats to win, will that issue you're voting on get better or worse? And the answer, I can tell you, with absolute certainty is 100% the Democrats will make it worse. And I'm not painting this as being on the margin at all. I am absolutely convinced President Trump's agenda has led to some remarkable spreadsheet items. Spreadsheets, put the numbers in front of me. Median household income, highest it's ever been. Jobless rate, 57-year low. I'm only 51 years old. We haven't seen a jobless rate this low since 6 years before I was born. The poverty rate, the lowest. The border, finally under control. Crime collapsing in this country thanks to the president's leadership and his anti-crime approach. These are all real numbers, but that's not in any way meant to diminish that there are still real concerns. The president was dealt, unfortunately, a really bad hand. Biden handed him a global mess. He handed him at 1.9% inflation. He handed him an open border of 20 million people. Folks, the federal law enforcement workforce is not that big. It's not. There are only 38,000 FBI employees, only about 12,000 agents. When you factor out managers and headquarter people, there's probably only people out sick, all this other stuff. There's probably 4,000 or 5,000 agents working. That's it for the whole country of 330 million people. The president was left this mess, and I believe he's done an admirable job. But it's not good enough to say that. A lot more ahead, folks. We'll be right back.
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1: We got to paint a contrast. And say to people out there, you have a choice. If you fail to vote and you allow the other side to win, this is the kind of stuff you're going to get, be looking at. It's going to be shoved down your throat like syrup of Ipecac. Here you go. Take it, Johnny. It tastes great. Throw it up. That's the point. We got to get rid of the poison. You got rid of the poison. The poison with these stupid liberal ideas. Here is a Long Island congressman I know very well. This guy is really a buffoon, folks. His name is Tom Suozzi. The only reason I know this guy well is when I was a young Secret Service agent, I was in our office, our Secret Service agent office in Long Island. It was in Melville. Melville's right near the Huntington area out there. And Hillary Clinton at the time was running for U.S. Senate. That's how old I am. And, you know, she was the first lady. So she would come out to Long Island a lot to events, or Long Island, as they say, from New York, right? And Suozzi, who was one of these, like, my daughter calls him, I'm not into the kid lingo, but my daughter's 14. She calls him like pick me guys. You ever hear this thing, Jim? Pick me. Like, look, pick me. Pick me. Everyone knows that kid from Tom Suozzi's the pick me guy. Hey, pick me. Look at me. He would show up at these events for Hillary Clinton. We'd be at. He would show up last minute. He would like announce he was coming in like he was like the king of Siam. Like we were supposed to get palm fronds and wave him in. The guy's a clown. He pretends to be like some pseudo moderate when he needs votes. And then he says crap like this. You want to elect the Democrats again? Okay. How do you feel about legalizing, providing amnesty for millions of people in the country illegally? How do you feel about that? The answer is Tom Suozzi's telling you how to feel. He's like, hey, vote for us. We're going to do it. No, he's not dumb enough to say that. No, he is. He just said it. Here's the receipts. Check this out.
10: My number one issue is to try and get a resolution on immigration. My biggest desire, my biggest goal of what I want to accomplish in politics right now is I want to legalize 7 or 8 or 9 or 10 million people in our country, so they will not be subject to deportation.
11: Dude. How does someone say that out loud?
1: Thank you. Thank you, Producer Jim. There has been a mass revolt against the Biden, Kamala Harris open order, open borders policies led to one of the biggest presidential landslides in modern history. President Trump winning every swing state. And you've got this guy in an area of Long Island, by the way, that is not deep blue. Jim and I know New York very well. It is not deep blue. It's actually a relatively moderate Democrat place. It was Republican when I grew up, but it changed. But it is not full of green haired Karens. It isn't. And he's out there, a place that's been ravaged by illegal immigration, Suffolk and Nassau County, where Suozzi is in Nassau. And he's out there openly saying, as if like this isn't being recorded. What are you saying? we're going to, my first goal. And he doesn't only say he wants to do it. He's like, this is my most important thing. Notice what he doesn't say. Not affordability. It's not this, you know, crisis in Iran. You know, it's not crime. It's not a growing economy. It's not AI, data centers, whatever your topic, there's your flock cameras, whatever it may be. It's on his number one priority is we need to legalize millions of people who came here illegally. Thank you, Congressman Swazi, for letting us all know where you stand. Now, you may be saying fairly enough, all right, Dan, this is just a tool congressman from New York. Like, why are we paying attention to this idiot? Because, folks, I swear to you on my right arm, this is a mainstream position in the Democrat Party. There's probably less than five or six Democrats in the House and outside of Federer, probably no one in the Senate who believe the opposite, that you shouldn't legalize these people. I'm being gracious with five. This is a mainstream Democrat position. There is an election coming up. This is elections. I'll get into this later, but elections, like the sports analogy just fails. I'll explain to you. I use it sometimes too. Like, you know, it's this team playing that team. No, it's not, because there's too many variables out of your control in sports. Whether, you know, how's the number three hitter feeling this day? He's got a hangnail. He's not in the mood. His girlfriend broke up with him. It was like the weirdest thing. We hired this guy once to work a party and his girlfriend broke up with him. And it's a true story. And I'm like, what's going on here? This isn't like a counseling session. Like, it was like the weirdest thing. Like, there's too many variables out of your control. There is a variable in your control in an election. You know what it is? It's you. If you show up and vote in the numbers we did in the presidential election, we will win. If you don't, we lose. It's that simple. There's no other variable. We'll be right back.
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1: So we know they're all in for legalizing millions of illegals who are here. He just said it. Here's another one. Here's Ro Khanna. Now, you would think, again, the Democrats, all they're talking about up to this election, even though they caused the affordability crisis with Biden's 9% inflation and his just blowout spending agenda where they had to print a lot of money, you would think Ro Khanna and Swazi would say, my number one issue, Producer Jim, is affordability and finding a way to get prices up. No, It's legalizing millions of people, his own words. And Ro Khanna's like, you know what our another important agenda is? Impeachment. That's great, Ro. That has worked out for you so well in the past. Your 47 other impeachments have been just amazing. They've been so great. Maybe we should, what's that thing like? You know, it reminds me of the old Friends episode when the phone is ringing. And Chandler tells Joey, you know, that'll stop if you pick it up. You know, the pain in your face will stop, too, when you stop banging your head off the desk. They keep banging their head on the desk and letting the phone ring. They could stop it by just picking up. They've tried this impeachment thing. It has been an epic fail. An epic fail in every respect. So surely they're not going to waste their time with that again. Your time. Oh, no, they will. Check this out.
15: Impeaching President Trump a third time a mistake for Democrats?
16: No, it's not, because it's not about Donald Trump. He's going to be a lame duck and, in my view, largely increasingly irrelevant. The point is to stand up for the Constitution. Impeachment says that you can't get into an illegal war in Iran without constitutional approval. Impeachment says that you can't just start firing federal employees when in defiance of what Congress says. Impeachment says you can't do deals with foreign governments to allegedly enrich your own family. It's about setting a standard. And the Democrats can impeach to uphold constitutional values and at the same time have a first 100-day agenda that deals with the cost of living, to have child care. I just unleashed a free child care plan, to have an increase in minimum wage, to have paid family leave, to tax the billionaires. We can do both.
1: It's free, Jim, too. I didn't even catch that at the end. Free childcare. It's all free, folks. People are volunteering their time. No, they're getting paid. Yeah, by who? Oh, by you, the taxpayer. He's just stealing your money to do it. I love when they say it's free and morons. It's free, man. It's free. Really? People are volunteering? No, they're not volunteering. So they're getting paid? By who? Oh, you. Yeah, you're paying them. I love his other line, too. Like, yeah, we're going to impeach him. Even, was that Kristen Welker or whatever? She's like, you're going to impeach him a third time? Like, you kind of, like, fell on your face the first two times. And he goes, no, it's not about President Trump. Nah, dude, you're right. It's about, like, Chester Arthur. Maybe James K. Polk. Like, that's what it's about. He is the president, correct? Folks, contrast. Contrast. You have a choice. There is a real penalty for a miss in this election. We got to stay focused. We got to stay strong, and we've got to show up. It's not a sports game. It's not. You don't need the quarterback to have a good day. You are the quarterback. Just throw the touchdown, go and vote, and we will stand a chance, at least a chance, of staving off one of the worst midterm election disasters we'd ever see, because all of the good stuff that happened is going to get flushed right down the toilet with these two idiots, Swazi and Ro Khanna. More coming up next. We'll be right back.
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0: folks, I've got a lot more ahead for you today, including the theme of today's show, which is critical, which is it is not good enough. It's not even remotely good enough to go out there and tell people who may be struggling. Maybe there's some regional crisis going on. Maybe there's some issue going on large agricultural farms in, say, Iowa. You can't go and tell those people, disregard your concerns, vote for us anyway, just forget it, like everything's great, you know, shut up, quiet down. That's not an electoral strategy. What you want to do is you want to lay out all of the numbers, the facts and the data on why the president's agenda is going to be good going forward because of what we did in the past. But you also have to warn them off to the alternative. And the Democrat alternative is just horrendous. And as I'll show you in the next coming segments, even some people in the left-wing media who don't even like President Trump are starting to wake up to the fact that in aggregate and in total, yes, there are things we need to fix, that the economy and other things are motoring along pretty well. And when they're saying it, you know it's a struggle because they can't stand this guy. Winning elections are hard. Okay, I get that. But electoral dynamics and tactics are not complicated. I'm not kidding. Whereas in sports, you have to deal with 1,000 variables that are out of your control. The weather, you have to deal with, is a crowd at a home or away stadium excited or not? You have to deal with things like, did the quarterback go out drinking the night before? There are 1,000 things you can't control about a sports game. So although I use sports analogies for elections, Democrats versus Republicans, Auburn versus Vanderbilt this weekend, right? It's actually not a great analogy. Because the difference with elections is the formula is simple. There is no other variable other than if you show up in the numbers we showed up when President Trump was on the ballot, we win. Dan, you're oversimplifying it. I am not. I promise you, the math works. I'm going to show you in a second. We've even had some great news out of the Supreme Court in the swing state of Ohio. I'll show you that coming up in a minute, too. If we show up, we will win. The problem is there's a lot of doom and gloom out there and people who don't want you to show up. So they're constantly telling you, stay home. Everything sucks. Yeah, that's a great freaking idea, losers. Stay home and hand the government over to Mamdani, AOC, hair gel in California. Like, that's a great idea. The only person you're teaching a lesson is your kids who are going to grow up in a country that falls apart. That's not a lesson. Sorry, but more coming up next. We'll be right back.
1: This is Weatherology. I'm meteorologist Alora Lockwood with the Alexandria Lakes Area Forecast. Storms likely today, otherwise overcast skies. Daytime highs approaching 68, winds out of the south 10 to 15 miles per hour. Partly cloudy with fog tonight 56. Cloudy skies with fog early tomorrow. Daytime highs approaching 74. I'm meteorologist Laura Lockwood with your KXRA forecast brought to you by Egg Country. Right now, it's 63 degrees.
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0: Folks, number one, why do I say is everything we're being told about the midterms possibly wrong? Listen, it could be a massive blue wave. People don't show up. It will be. Number one, Republican polling, folks, has not been right since like the beginning of time. Since whenever time started and our omnipotent God started the clock on time, the time-space continuum, polling on Republicans is almost always wrong. Nearly every single time. We've been told about Texas and others that's going blue and all this other stuff. It will if you don't show up, but the polling is almost never right. Republicans just don't like responding to polls. I don't know what it is, folks. Maybe you're afraid the person on the phone is recording you and you don't want to be canceled by your liberal boss. I don't know, but you know as well as I do, doom and gloom polls about Republicans are almost never right. So I'm not going to tell you to disregard the polls. Some of them may be somewhat more accurate than others. I'm just telling you, as a general ecosystem of where we stand, this is the worst thing ever. It is not the worst thing ever. The polls have been saying that forever, and they've been wrong. Second, when you look at polls on Democrats, do you approve of the current socialist DSA takeover, the Democrat Party? There are huge, not small chunks of Democrats who say, no, I don't approve of this. I don't like this either. So if you're telling me it's the worst thing ever because Republican, the voter sentiment is down, all of a sudden, why aren't you acknowledging the counterparty to this, the Democrats, who've already told pollsters, because they do answer polls, we don't like this socialism thing. Not all of them, but a good chunk of them are saying this is not for us. This shocked me this morning. I had to change the whole beginning of the show. Axios, right? Axios is not like a big MAGA outlet, okay? They're pretty left-wing. I'd say a little less left-wing than Politico, but definitely to the left of the political spectrum. It must have killed Axios to put this out and more. Axios, it may be hard to believe given the level of consternation about rising energy costs and some sour sentiment amongst consumers, but there's plenty of data corroborating the view that the U.S. economy in the aggregate, in other words, all of it, is remarkably strong right now. Notice, they didn't say strong, they said remarkably strong in the aggregate. This is actually a pretty reasonable, nuanced approach for an outlet that likes to bash President Trump. Hey, here's the numbers. What are the receipts, Dan? Okay, here they are. It's not me, it's Axios. Weekly claims for U.S. unemployment insurance remain near 57-year... Year? Is that a typo? Does that mean week? So 57-year low for U.S. unemployment. That's a good thing, right? We want people to be employed, right? We don't like unemployment. I'm only 51 years old. We haven't seen unemployment this low since 6 years before I was even born. I'm just saying, process this whole thing. Don't ignore diesel. Here's another one. The S&P 500 finished Friday less than 1% from its record high. good, right? Here's some more. Fresh data on capital goods orders. I'll get this later. In other words, factories, people who are building things that build things in the United States. That's the best way to talk about capital goods. It's companies building things that build things. You need factories. You need a capital infrastructure in the United States. Capital goods orders suggest the AI infrastructure boom is one of the largest investment business, or arguably one of the largest investment binges in U.S. history, is alive and well. And Wall Street analysts are predicting quarter three corporate profits for these S&P companies to rise 29% versus the same quarter last year, according to FactSet data. Folks, I'll just throw one more in there, although there's 100 other things I can talk about and will. Median household income. In other words, a rough average, mean, median, and mode measures of central tendency, a rough average of household income, that's you and me, American households, is the highest it's been in decades at $87,000. Yes, there are people struggling. Yes, gas prices will come down when we finally clean out this Iranian mullah mess, which had to be done. But folks, the economy, Axios is telling you, is remarkably strong. What I'm trying to get at is you want to turn the economy over now to a group of socialists that are going to implement confiscatory taxes, government binge spending, and open borders again, and paying people to come in the country on welfare who don't even belong here? Like, how is that going to fix the diesel prices? It's not. More coming up next. We'll be right back.
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0: And another reason I'm not buying the doom and gloom, if you show up, we will win, is we had another huge W on elections. Yes, we did not get the SAVE Act. I wish we had. I wish Senate leadership had been stronger on this and listened to Mike Lee. I'm not in the U.S. Senate. There's only certain things I can control, and that's not one of them. However, this is a huge deal. This is from Open Source Zone. Last week, it was on Friday after I did the show, the Supreme Court let the Trump administration use a revamped federal voter eligibility database, which lets states use Social Security records to check voter citizenship on a 6-3 vote. Folks, this is a huge deal. The SAVE database, not related to the SAVE Act, has voter bona fides, where if we have someone on a voter roll that doesn't belong, it's now going to be easier to detect. Is it going to wipe out every single instance of voter fraud? It is not. Is it a thing that's happening that the doomers tell you is not happening? It is. Is it a good thing? It is. Here's another one out of the state of Ohio. Court reinstates Ohio law requiring proof of citizenship for voter registration. Another good thing. Again, is it going to solve every case of voter fraud in Ohio? It is not. Is it a step unquestionably in the right direction for the nation? It's a swing state and great for Ohio, great for the nation. Yes, it is. Folks, campaigns are what? Snapshots, sound bites, and contrasts. Painting a contrast. You have a choice. In other words, if you ignore the contrast and only focus on some of the things that have not happened on the Republican side, I acknowledge that. Diesel prices are high. Gas prices are not where we need them to be, although nowhere close to where they were in Biden and Obama. That's the irony of this. That's why I bring this up. You put together the Trump record on the border, on crime, on the manufacturing renaissance, median household income, the unemployment rate, the poverty rate being so low. It is unquestionable you want this team in charge and not the Democrats. It's not even close. No reasonable person would want to put socialists in charge of an economy when they got us in this mess we're in. The reason we're in an inflation, I don't want to call crisis because 9% was a crisis under Biden, is because of Biden. 80% of this price increase is due to him and the Democrat administration prior. Folks, snapshots, sound bites, and contrast. And if the energy on the ground is so terrible and everybody hates Trump and hates the Republicans and it's going to be a blue wave, it will be a blue wave if you don't show up. Then, listen, why do we see this weekend down in Rocky Top, the Tennessee-Texas game? It's not AI. It's Air Force One flying over the stadium. President Trump went down there. So, listen, it's Tennessee-Texas. There's no doubt it's probably not a representative sample size. Probably not a bunch of huge libs showing up to watch a Tennessee-Texas game. But President Trump rolls out to the game, goes out, does his thing. And you would think it were boos and people screaming and yelling. But that's not what happened. Again, I'm not pretending this is some rigorously tested sample size poll around the country. Just you constantly telling me how much everyone around the world like hates President Trump. And that's not what I see here. Show that video of him popping out yesterday. Wherever the guy goes, he still brings people to rallies and still listen to this. Again, this is not some scientifically tested poll. But, you see these people in the crowd. They seem pretty excited to see him. Folks, if we don't show up in this election and hand the country to socialists, Islamo fanatics, and some of these people who openly, actively support terrorists, this will be the biggest political fumble in American history. I got to tell you, I will be astonished if despite a closed border, violent crime getting crushed, and I got a big interview on that coming up later in the week. That the statistics I just told you about the economy, that despite all of that, if we get destroyed in a blue wave, I'll be stunned. I will be absolutely stunned by the whole thing. Biden produced none of that, and it wasn't even a red wave. Folks, Scott Jennings, he's been on the show before. I really like Scott's commentary. I'd like to branch out, and I'm going to show you this clip in a minute, take a short break, and I'll get right back to it. He brings up a point I've been making to you forever. I even saw Spencer Pratt bring up a point I bring up all the time in his X feed about how debating leftists, you're not going to get through to them, but you're always debating for the third person listening. The leftist doesn't care. Someone else listening does. That was great. I'm glad he put that out there. Scott Jennings brought this up in an appearance he did on his radio show where he's talking about contrast. Yes, not everything's perfect. We get that. However, look at what the other side wants to do. The contrast matters. Don't forget that. Quick break. I'll get right to that. It's a good soundbite, so stay tuned.
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0: Okay, here's the great Scott Jennings on something I brought up to you often. How don't neglect the contrast. Talking about all the great stuff the president's going to do and has done is fantastic. But not contrasting it with the awful stuff the Democrats are going to do is a recipe to lose an election because people forget how awful the Biden years was. You have to remind them. Check this out.
1: It's tough out there. That's true. The Real Clear Politics polling average has President Trump at about a 38.8% approval and nearly a 60% disapproval. He's underwater by more than 21 points. But Republicans would be foolish to wave it away. Voters are telling us the environment is difficult and affordability is a major reason why. You can't talk people out of their lived experience. They know it's expensive. It would be foolish to try. But what can you do? You can acknowledge it. You can give them an honest assessment of how we got here and why. And you can tell them what you've done about it and what you plan to do. And you can create a contrast with the opposition. What would Democrats do if handed power? Would impeaching Donald Trump, opening the border, and raising taxes make gas cheaper? Of course not. But that's the general plan that you get from most Democratic discourse. You can have this debate, and you can also remind people from whence we came. Most of the high cost of living people are experiencing now happened under Democrats. To hear them screeching today, blaming Republicans, is akin to the arsonist shouting at the firefighters. They aren't bringing the buckets fast enough.
0: I love that analogy at the end. I think I may steal that. I'll footnote it, Scott. It is. It's like there's a raging fire in your house. You know, the guy sets the fire and then he's screaming at these firemen. Come on, speed it up, you lazy bums. Like, what? One of the most overused words in the English language is hyperbole. People, Biden used to use it all the time. Hyperbole is basically exaggeration for effect. You know you're exaggerating. It's for effect. Like, man, I ate so much. I feel like I gained 1,000 pounds. You didn't gain 1,000 pounds. It's exaggeration for effect. But everybody knows what you're doing. No one actually believes you gained 1,000 pounds. It is not hyperbole to tell you that if the Democrats are in charge, they will burn the house down because we saw what they did. You saw the open border. You saw the defund the police initiative. You've seen all of this. Now, here's one. Here's part two of this video. I rarely use two pieces of it, but this was good. Here's Scott talking about a contrast that, okay, affordability is an issue that matters to Americans. We can and should do a, you know, better on this, especially when it comes to fuel prices. I get it. But however, we're nowhere near the affordability crisis Biden handed off to this president, who's at least trying to fix it. And his numbers are far better. You want to go back to basically unfettered immigration, people jumping on the welfare rolls? You don't think the Democrats will do that, open the border again? You think that's going to make life more affordable, giving away your tax dollars to people in the country illegally? Pay close attention to what Scott talks about here with the public charge rule. If you haven't heard of this, you should. It's probably the single most important issue when it comes to the economics of illegal immigration, because Milton Friedman once said, you can have open borders or you can have a welfare state, but you can't have both. The economics don't work. Check this out.
1: You also have to recognize openings when they are staring them in the face. And I think there's one right now that goes right to the affordability issue. Democrats have handed the Republicans a major issue if they choose to use it. 22 Democratic states and the District of Columbia have just sued the Trump administration over the new public charge rule. A separate group of cities led by New York has sued as well. Smiling communist Mamdani is the face of this lawsuit. The question is simple. When someone asks to come to America permanently, should the government be allowed to consider whether that person is likely to depend on public assistance, aka welfare? Do we want massive numbers of immigrants coming here who are likely to immediately go on welfare, who will become public charges? It is a fair question. If you are so concerned about affordability and how we're spending tax dollars and public resources, why is your party suing to put as many non-citizens on welfare as possible? It's a question every Democrat in America ought to have to answer.
0: Republicans, please take Scott's advice here. I can make a case to you that this is, I know 80-20, I can make a case to you it's 95-5. When people, I mean amongst real voters, not amongst, you know, green-haired lunatics who don't even vote and scream about the Pearl Jam concert they went with. I'm not talking about that.
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0: Folks, the numbers are everywhere. The crime numbers, too. When you got Bill Maher, again, I don't want to just cite Republican voices, because I want to show you how people don't even like President Trump. Yeah, they've had dinner a couple times, but Maher's been a pretty harsh critic of President Trump on a number of matters. Maher's got a show. It gets some decent clippings, some decent views. Here's Bill Maher and the crime numbers, which we have an interview coming up later in the week on this. They're going to release some new numbers. Folks, crime matters. Why does it matter? Because you don't want to get dead. You don't want your kids dead, and you want to live in a safe neighborhood. This isn't hard. Here's Bill Maher, like, liberals, are you seriously complaining about this stuff? Like, I don't get it. Don't we all want low crime, right? Like, what kind of crazy lunatic do you have to be advocating for a crime? Check this out.
1: Not just drug crime that's way down. It's all crime. And again, probably much of it is not political. It's because you can't move 2 inches in America without being tracked, photographed, and followed by a flock camera. But it's also because when Democrats expand the safety net, there are less desperate people. And because Trump is a badass. No, I don't agree with many of his methods, like how they sometimes just deport people to countries where they have absolutely no connection, like Meghan and Harry. Is doing it this way the right thing? No. But it's just childish to pretend that when you elect around and find out president, a no more Mr. Nice Guy booting your ass, V for Vendetta, kick ass and take names, say hello to my little friend president, that's not going to have some effect on crime. He has UFC fights on the lawn. I think the bad guys got the message.
0: Bill Maher's tired of the left. He is. We're never going to be buddies. Clearly, he's been a pretty harsh critic of President Trump on other matters. But tell me what he said is not true. What part's not true? The president came into office with, it's overused but still valid, the FAFO mentality. And he is the badass

0: U.S. history because we're just making it up. So the murder rate. So what did we? I don't understand. Like, there really are murders, and what did we do? We buried them in the backyard of the studio. Yeah, that's what happened. Cass sent me a text last week. Hey, dude, do you have space in the back of your studio where we can hide some dead? I said, yes, Cash. I will get Ronnie Kirchman in here who did our studio, and we'll get a big backhoe. We'll crack up the back of the parking lot. We'll bury a bunch of dead people, and then we'll pave right over it so nobody will know. How do you hide dead people? Someone misses them or finds this thing called a body. Why doesn't the body move? Because they're dead. So when they're Biden crime numbers, they're fantastic. And we should all trust everything they say. When it's a Trump administration crime number on the murder rate where people are freaking dead, what's his line? And I don't know, man. I don't think we should try. And you want to vote for these people? And if these Republican, if these Republicans are so bad and these Democrat-led states are so wonderful, they're such utopian fairylands. Everybody loves living in blue states. J.B. Pritzker told you. Then how come everybody's fleeing? Liberals, can you just answer me this question?
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3: Breaking news this hour from Town Hall. I'm Rich Thomason. President Trump hails it as a tremendous investment, referring to a new state-of-the-art steel mill that's coming to southeast Iowa. Expected to come online in 2030, the president says it will produce the highest quality, most affordable steel to be found anywhere. The result, he says, of Trump administration pro-American policies. Today, the president will host a day-long AI summit at the White House. Ahead of that, this.
4: OpenAI says it's holding back GPT 6.1 over security concerns voiced by the company's own researchers. The announcement came a day before AI executives were set to huddle with President Trump amid increasing pressure for technology companies to be accountable for how their models can be abused. Meanwhile, NVIDIA unveiled its Open Agent Safety Platform Monday, which it says can help stop autonomous AI agents from misbehaving. It has two elements, OpenShell, a sealed workspace where AI agents can operate with a rulebook to follow, and a separate security layer, Sentry, which monitors and contains suspicious behavior. I'm Ben Thomas.
3: Mediators are reportedly working to broker a U.S.-Iran deal that would end the war, that according to sources speaking to the AP. Iran insists that it had nothing to do with what may have been a foiled terror plot targeting a U.S. base in England. Five men were arrested on explosives and terrorism charges. Those men, British nationals in their 20s, now out on bail. Hurricane Polo has made landfall on Mexico's Baja California Peninsula, bringing flash flooding and winds described by forecasters as life-threatening. The storm could also bring heavy rains and flooding to parts of the U.S. Southwest later in the week. On Wall Street this morning, stock futures are mixed. The Dow futures are down 45 points. The NASDAQ futures 47 points higher. More on these stories, townhall.com.
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2: The Vatican says Pope Leo has vowed to protect youngsters from abuse by Catholic priests and other church personnel.
3: In a two-hour meeting with seven survivors in France, the Pope met privately with each victim and heard proposals on how to improve the church's safeguarding measures. The Vatican said he thanked them for their painful testimony and reaffirmed his commitment to ensuring the harm they experienced is not repeated. His visit and his time spent with survivors comes after a 2021 report found that 330,000 French children were abused by Catholic clergy and lay leaders over seven decades. I'm Mark Mayfield.
2: Ukrainian President Zelensky says Russia has launched a deadly round-the-clock bombardment of civilian targets in Ukraine. Quoting Zelensky, there have been Shahed attacks all day today. Many were rocket-powered. More than 120 drones, 90 of them rocket-powered, have been launched so far. Unfortunately, some hit their targets, and unfortunately, there are casualties. News and analysis, townhall.com.
4: This is Weatherology. I'm meteorologist with your Alexandria Lakes Area forecast. Showers and thunderstorms are likely today, mostly cloudy with a high nearing 68. Mostly cloudy skies overnight tonight with a low around 56. Sunny and 74 throughout Wednesday, then mostly cloudy and 51 throughout Wednesday night. Sunny and 62 into Thursday, then partly cloudy throughout Thursday night with a low around 44. Sunny with a high of 61 into Friday, then partly cloudy and 46 throughout Friday night, and some rain Saturday. For KXRA, I'm meteorologist Kara Foster. Currently it's 62 degrees.
5: And good morning, everybody. Yes, it's 62 degrees, and it is raining, a downpour. So be advised that you're probably going to get your tennies wet this morning. It's 5 minutes after 6:00.

0: This is Tracy Weaver of Risen Life Ministries. Welcome to Prayer Life. This week, we're praying for God's blessing on our city. In the Old Testament book of Proverbs, chapter 11, verses 10 and 11, it says, "When it goes well with the righteous, the city rejoices. By the blessing of the upright, a city is exalted." Men and women, a city is blessed when the influence of the righteous within that city is being experienced. That points to our responsibility to be righteous, upright men and women. The blessing of our city begins with us. Father God, we come into your presence with a heart full of concern on behalf of our city. Lord, we want to invite your blessing, your influence in the business realm, in education, in medical care, in every aspect of our city life. And we realize that a city is exalted and blessed when the righteous are having an influence in that city. So Lord, we want to be men and women who are serving you in the place where you've put us, and we're expressing our relationship with you and having an influence on your behalf. We ask that in Jesus' name, amen. This is Tracy Weaver of Risen Life Ministries inviting you to pray for God's blessing on your city. Join me again tomorrow for Prayer Life.
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0: Good morning, I'm Lynn Kettleson with Midwest Farm Time, a look at weather, markets, and farm news. Linda Breike, good morning.
1: Good morning.
0: Weather radar this morning is showing rain in northwest Minnesota right now, and that extends into the Lac-La-Parle County area and north in western Minnesota. A lot of rain there, also in parts of eastern South Dakota and eastern Nebraska. That should be affecting most of the state a little bit later on. Markets in the overnight trade, fractionally lower for corn and mixed on the soybeans.
1: And not a lot of harvest progress. We'll talk a little bit more about that on our show today. Also, USDA out with their progress report. We'll have the numbers for you coming up.
0: And that's all of that and more back after this. A farmer in North Dakota was managing 30,000 straw bales. 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Stock market down 39 points. Class 3 milk futures, September 1610 down 1. October 1510 up 2. November 1543 down 5.
1: And cash cheese, barrels no change, 145 and a quarter. Blocks no change yesterday, 130 and three quarters. Iowa, Minnesota barrels and gilts, 79.51, the weighted average. And that was from Friday. Nothing new yesterday. But the national weighted average was 79.22.
0: And on the Board of Trade at the close yesterday, December corn down 5 1/4, November soybeans down 30 3/4, and December wheat down 14 1/2. In the overnight trade, December corn 5.23 steady, November soybeans 12.88 1/4 steady, and December wheat 6.84 1/2 up 4 1/4. Mercantile exchange closed. December live cattle down 135. December lean hogs down 62.
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0: Corn, wheat, and soybean futures were lower on Monday. Rent Montgomery, DTN market analyst, explains.
5: Turning lower again on Monday, unable to build off a very impressive reversal, actually, on Friday. But the official White House stat sheet following last week's trade summit between President Trump and China's President Xi offered very few details specific to agriculture. more so there is an official list of the $30 billion worth of products that are to see reduced reciprocal tariffs. And soybeans were curiously excluded from that list, although wheat and corn were included in that list. This was clearly frustrating to soybean bulls. Liquidation of the near record length was seen through Monday's session. However, in the short term, I have to say that I personally am not overly concerned that the 10% tariff will remain in place. To me, it's clear at this point that China's government simply wants to control the pace at which U.S. soybeans are imported. And state entity purchases are almost certainly exempt from that tariff, and thus far are well on pace to purchase the 25 million metric tons that were promised through the 2026-2027 marketing year. And this is also something that the market has known about for almost a year at this point. It's clearly deemed as bullish, that 25 million metric ton volume. So as long as we remain on pace there, I don't see a whole lot of further bearishness coming from this trade summit alone. From here, the market attention likely shift to U.S. harvest and whether recent rainfall will meaningfully delay soybean harvest across the central U.S. grain belt.
0: Rhett Montgomery, DTN. 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
0: President Trump's import ban on Canadian whey, alcohol, and motorcycles went into effect today, and the trade war with Canada doesn't appear to be close to a resolution. Canada has been building new relationships abroad in a bid to reduce reliance on U.S. trade. The administration justified the trade war because Canada's isolated dairy sector shuts out U.S. dairy from the market, despite a trilateral trade agreement that was intended to carve out more market access for the industry. The U.S.-Mexico-Canada trade agreement established a tariff rate quota for dairy to boost market access, but Canada has largely allocated the TRQs to domestic producers. Trump said they have to treat our country with respect, and he did say the Canadians have been very, very bad to American farmers.
1: The nation's corn harvest is 18% complete, according to USDA. That's a five-year average. USDA says 6% of Minnesota's corn has been harvested compared to a five-year average of 8%. And Iowa's corn crop is 5% harvested, South Dakota 8. Soybeans, 17% of the nation's bean crop has been harvested. That is a five-year average. And Minnesota's soybean crop, 14% harvested, according to USDA, behind the five-year average of 23%.
0: And China is set to cut tariffs on a broad range of U.S. ag goods. We'll have that story next.
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0: Well, China is set to cut tariffs on a broad range of U.S. agricultural goods, including corn, wheat, meat, and dairy. Soybeans were excluded from the tariff reduction list jointly by the U.S. and China. Faribault County Farmer and American Soybean Association Director Darren Johnson said having trade discussions with China is positive, but farmers want more clarity.
8: It was fantastic that President Xi came to the U.S., took the time to meet with President Trump, which I think is very, very positive that that did happen. That's a good start. But I think one of the things that we always see, the consistency with China, the certainty of it is the uncertainty of it, really. You know, it seems like this is where we always land when we talk about trade agreements with China. And unfortunately, the 10% tariff is not coming off, which from a competitive standpoint with South America, you know, our soybeans are obviously going to be more expensive, which is unfortunate when it comes to competing globally. But I guess if you look at it, they are committed to the 25 million metric tons for 26, 27, 28, $17 billion in agricultural products. But there is a lot of ambiguity there because, you know, nobody really for sure knows what all that does mean yet. So there are some things that were left on the table, unfortunately, after that discussion. But the discussion did happen, so I think that's a really, really good start. And, you know, I hope that we can just keep that moving forward as far as talking about trade. They're an important trade partner of ours, and we need to make sure that we keep having that discussion moving forward.
0: And Darren says most fields in Faribault County aren't ready for harvest. Dry weather is needed.
1: And we should have a couple of drier days later this week after a rainy day today. According to DTN meteorologist John Baranek, he thinks the weather pattern should be better in early October.
9: It does look drier, yeah. So we should see a system moving through on Saturday that might bring through some scattered showers a little bit. But after that, doesn't look very noticeable until another front comes through maybe the middle of next week, and that might bring some isolated showers again with it. But again, nothing that looks overly widespread or very heavy.
1: Baranek says the month of October in general looks mild with above normal temperatures, especially later in the month.
9: Although there's some caveats to that. You know, the front half of the month, usually models don't really see the cold air very well, so it might kind of sneak up on us a little bit, but, you know, cold in a relative term with, you know, highs in the 50s and lows in the 30s, maybe some, you know, below freezing temperatures up north on a couple of occasions. But if you take October as a whole, I would expect it to be above normal, because after this kind of happens midweek or mid-month, we kind of promote some more warmer weather from the Pacific still, and maybe from the Southwest a bit. So, you know, bringing in some, you know, above normal temperatures here for the second half of the month looks rather likely.
1: Baranek says overall the month of October should trend drier, especially later in the month.
9: You know, I would certainly think so, especially with the way the first half of the month looks, with it being really, you know, relatively dry for the first 2 weeks. I would assume that then it's going to be pretty tough to get wet, even if it does get active in the second half of the month. Even then, we're not really anticipating it here at DTN. So, you know, a couple of systems moving through, some scattered showers, but nothing overly wet. So I think a lot of areas will get a chance to dry out here in October, especially as we get towards the end of the month and El Nino really starts taking its toll on everything and pushes the very active storm track down to our south.
1: DTN meteorologist John Baranek.
0: And I mentioned off the air, Linda, my brother saw two fuzzy caterpillars yesterday in Iowa, and he said that means a hard winter.
1: Okay, we're going to have to write that down if that comes true.
0: Yep, back in a moment.
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0: After a very dry summer, rain in September is delaying the harvest, according to Maury County farmer Ryan Voss.
16: It seems like it doesn't take too long. We got a half inch over a couple days, and then we, you know, maybe get a day break, and then another half inch and another inch. I think overall we're well over 5 inches in the month of September alone, and we didn't get that all summer long. So we definitely needed the moisture. It ain't going to help this crop at all, but it is going to help next year's crop. It's going to help raise that water table a little bit. But as I stand here and I look out over my yard, it's plenty muddy out here, and I think we need to get some sunshine back, get a nice little breeze to come back through here. That way we can start getting out there in the field.
0: Voss says stock quality is a big issue after dry conditions over the summer in the Maury County area.
16: The fact that we have the stocks are so brittle because we didn't get any rain, so they're cannibalizing themselves. So I think everyone's kind of a little bit antsy, and I think you're going to be seeing a lot of people take corn before they take beans, or at least take some corn before they go take beans, because we need to get a lot of this corn out of the ground before it ends up flat on the field.
1: And what conditions are keeping farmers in Swift and Big Stone counties out of the fields for harvest as well? Ross Olson is with Central Crop Consulting.
17: Yeah, we've had last Friday, Saturday, a lot of my area ended up with pretty close to an inch of rain. It was really slow all day. A lot of it soaked in. I mean, you could drive around and see a little bit of standing water here and there, but not too bad for the most part. It would be nice if it would dry up here soon. You drive around, there's a lot of bean fields that look ready. Now we need to get the sun and the wind out to dry up the beans, actually, so we can get going. I know there was some taken the end of last week or middle of last week that were 13 to low to mid 14s. Some guys just took them looking at the forecast, but overall we're not too wet yet, but some dry weather here would be much appreciated. I would say as soon as things are dried up enough to go, there's going to be a lot of combines moving around the countryside.
1: Ross Olson.
0: The Farm Service Agency has completed a major upgrade to acreage reporting, moving producers nationwide onto a new system designed to improve efficiency and reduce paperwork. FSA Deputy Administrator of Farm Programs Jared Hagert says the transition is already showing promising results. He says the new acreage reporting platform was thoroughly tested before being launched nationwide.
18: We had a great, great opportunity here the first part of this year to get, it was about 89 counties, so two whole states, North Dakota and Maryland, along with some other test counties to really take a good hard look at our new geospatially based acreage reporting. Because for the first time ever, we've got a geospatial reference map that ties all of the land to those reference points. So as we went through and developed the system, ran it through testing, it was extensive. Somewhere close to 25 million acres were reported in the system, and that ran from about the first part of April until when we cut over completely for the whole United States. So we're all on the same system now.
0: And the new system is expected to offer more digital options for producers.
18: We will be able to take an acreage report from a producer that logs in on their laptop to login.gov. You know, that's key. If you don't have login.gov or signed up for it, when you get a chance, you're having a cup of coffee in the morning, take and sign up for it, because it's the key to USDA programs in the future.
0: So again, new system, acreage reporting from the USDA. Quick check of markets now on the Linder Farm Network. December corn, steady. November soybeans, up 1 3/4. And December wheat, down 3 1/4. Weather with Dan is next.
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0: And let's bring in Dan, brought to you today by Peterson Farm Seed. Dan, sounds like some more soggy weather with us and upon us.
21: Yeah, you're absolutely right, Lynn. We are seeing rain stream into Minnesota already this morning. So far, most of the activity over west central and parts of northern Minnesota, but this line of rain stretches all the way back into Texas. And as it moves east today, nearly all of us are going to get in on some showers and potentially even some thunderstorms today, with more activity expected through the night tonight, some lasting into tomorrow as well. It does look like we may be dodging some of the heaviest rains, though. A stationary front set up to our south will provide the avenue for some waves of rain through much of Iowa tonight, tomorrow, and into Thursday. There are flood watches in effect for much of western and central Iowa. Parts of southern Minnesota could get nicked by this rain, but again, it does look like the heaviest rainfalls will come off to our south, with potential for several inches of soaking rain across parts of Iowa. Now, we'll have mostly cloudy, occasionally rainy conditions through the day today. Rain does push east, so parts of south central and southeast Minnesota will see rain showers continue tomorrow and into Thursday. By later Thursday, a cold front and some high pressure develops. That'll finally push this cloud cover out of the picture. We've certainly had another extended period of gray, gloomy weather. That sunshine will do a lot of good to help dry things out, probably lift a few spirits as well. Should see quite a bit of sunshine late this week. Along with that sunshine will come some cooler temperatures. Will be the upper 60s and 70s today and tomorrow. By Thursday and into the weekend, highs will be in the lower 60s. Should see overnight lows dropping into the 40s, but we should stay mainly dry through the weekend and into early next week. That's certainly not the case today, though, as we remain cloudy through the day today. We do see that rain spreading from west to east through the day. Periods of showers and some thunderstorms expected. Highs in the upper 60s to lower 70s. Showers and thunderstorms slide east overnight. Lows into the upper 50s and lower 60s. Lingering showers Wednesday, mainly in parts of south central and southeast Minnesota as the system moves off. Should lead to some clearing in west central Minnesota. Highs in the lower 70s. Some lingering showers in the southeast early Thursday, but we do start to clear out as high pressure takes over. Should see some nice weather for Friday and into the weekend as well with sunshine and cooler temps. That's a look at our weather here on the Linder Farm Network.
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5: The time is 6:37, and Mark Anthony, KXRA News Director, joins us with the latest. Good morning.
24: Yes, good morning, Patty. Good morning to everyone. Coming up in this newscast, a man has been arrested after he reportedly crashed into a cemetery in Sauk Center. And a woman has been sentenced for selling drugs in Dalton. And the Minnesota Vikings have traded J.J. McCarthy to the New York Giants for a fifth-round pick. We'll have more on those stories and many others. But first, a Starbucks man has been injured following a single vehicle crash near Belgrade over the weekend. The Stearns County Sheriff's Office recalled to the crash along County Road 32 on Saturday night in Crow River Township. Officials say Jake Knutson, 24, of Starbucks, called 911 to report that he was the driver and sole occupant of a pickup truck that crashed. The Belgrade Police Department, Belgrade Fire and Rescue, and Glacial Ridge Ambulance all responded to the scene. Knutson reportedly left the roadway, entered the ditch, drove through a 5-strand barbed wire fence, struck a utility pole, and came to rest in a farm field. He was taken to the hospital for his injuries. Officials say alcohol may be a factor in that crash. And the Stearns County Sheriff's Office says a 19-year-old man is accused of driving drunk through a cemetery, crashing through a stone fence, and toppling multiple gravestones, then abandoning his pickup truck. The incident took place on Saturday morning at Greenwood Cemetery in Sauk Center. A caller reported that the driver was no longer in the truck involved. Around that same time, dispatchers received a hang-up call, and when they returned the call, a man answered and said there wasn't a problem. The suspected driver was located by another officer northeast of the crash in Sauk Center. It was determined that the Long Prairie man's cell phone placed the 911 hang-up call. The man was reportedly driving along County Road 17 when he failed to stop at a T-intersection. The man was placed under arrest for a suspected DWI and taken to a nearby hospital. He was then booked into the Stearns County Jail. Damage to Greenwood Cemetery is estimated at around $50,000. And the Otter Tail County Sheriff's Office says a 73-year-old pilot was injured after a small plane crash north of Pelican Rapids. A call came in of a possible plane crash yesterday morning. The aircraft was found unoccupied in a farm field about 3 miles north of Pelican Rapids. Investigators say the crash actually took place on Sunday evening. The pilot, identified as David Ness of Minneapolis, was the lone occupant and operator of the small personal plane. He reportedly suffered non-life-threatening injuries. The crash remains under investigation by the Otter Tail County Sheriff's Office, along with the FAA. And a woman from Sauk Center has been sentenced for selling drugs in Dalton. Monica Collins was sentenced to 180 days in the Otter Tail County Detention Facility for selling the drugs. She pleaded guilty back in July. Prosecutors say that Collins sold 25 grams of methamphetamine to an informant back in May of 2024. In addition to the jail time, Collins was also sentenced to 5 years probation. And the Alexandria City Council met last night. Tom Chorley files this first report.
4: This is the 2027 preliminary budget and proposed tax levy, not the final numbers. With that in mind, the net property tax levy, or total certified levy, for 2027 is $11,292,133, a 2.42% increase over 2026, or a levy increase of 8.79% compared to 2026, a 5.90%. The proposed general budget is $14,602,053 as compared to the 2026 city budget of $13,719,939. Truth and Taxation is Monday, December 14th in City Council Chambers. Alexandria, Minnesota currently buys all of its supplemental electric power from Missouri River Energy Services, MRES, under a power sale agreement. The existing agreement was set to expire January 1st, 2057. The proposed resolution would extend the agreement's term to January 1st, 2067, an additional 10 years. The stated reason is to provide MRES with greater certainty for financing future electric generation and transmission projects, while also helping manage wholesale power costs for Alexandria and other MRES members. The resolution also makes other updates intended to clarify the parties' respective rights and obligations. Upon Alexandria's Board of Public Utilities recommendation, the council approved the amended agreement. The city attorney's office needs access to Minnesota criminal justice data systems managed by the Minnesota Department of Public Safety Bureau of Criminal Apprehension, BCA, to perform its daily duties. The BCA requires a joint powers agreement for agencies to access these systems. The city of Alexandria's existing 5-year agreement is up for renewal. Council approved the applicable resolution. This is Tom Chorley.
24: All right. Thank you, Tom, for that. And state lawmakers are warning about a growing number of e-bike and e-scooter injuries, especially among young riders. DFL State Senator Judy Seeberger says many consumers don't fully understand the devices that they're buying.
7: I think there's a lot of confusion among the consumers as far as what they're actually buying. And our bill that passed the Senate this past session aims to provide additional clarity so you know whether you're buying what class of an e-bike it might be or whether you're really buying an electric motorcycle.
24: Seeberger says better labeling and education could help riders make safer choices. And Republican Senate candidate Michelle Tafoya is now more supportive of President Trump after previously urging him not to run. Now, she criticized the president's political style in a 2022 open letter asking him to step aside. Then 3 years later, on Fox News, she said her previous doubts about another Trump campaign were wrong. The Star Tribune reports that Tafoya said she will still criticize Trump whenever she disagrees with him. Tafoya will face Lieutenant Governor Peggy Flanagan in Minnesota's Senate race in the November 3rd general election. And Minnesota's newest iron ore mine will supply a planned steel mill in Iowa. Yesterday, Mesabi Metallics announced a $15 billion mill alongside President Trump. The company's mine will provide iron ore for the facility, which is expected to begin production in 2030. Officials project the mill could eventually produce 10 million tons of steel annually. And a literacy expert says students who fall behind in reading often face challenges across the classroom. Madison's Dr. Mark Siedenberger says reading skills become increasingly important as children move through school each and every year.
8: Falling behind in reading obviously affects the child's ability to benefit from the rest of school. They're expected to be able to learn from reading, and that becomes a bigger and bigger part of the school day.
24: By the way, he says strong reading skills help students access nearly every other subject they encounter in school throughout the year. And the National Weather Service says widespread rain is expected through the day today. Forecasters say rain showers will be generally light to moderate, with brief instances of heavier rainfall possible. Temps today will be near seasonal, with breezy south-southwest winds. Rain showers will move east of the area by this evening. Fog will be possible tonight into tomorrow. Expect a clearing sky tomorrow with sunshine returning, along with highs in the low to mid-70s. Enjoy those warmer temps as a cool down will take place Thursday and Friday, with highs back only into the lower 60s. Keep it here for the latest on the weather. And Minnesota Lynx guard Olivia Miles is the unanimous winner of this year's WNBA Rookie of the Year. Miles averaged nearly 20 points with 6 assists and more than 4 assists per game this season, breaking Caitlin Clark's rookie scoring record in the process. She was the only rookie to earn a spot in the WNBA All-Star Game. Miles is the 6th Minnesota player to win top rookie honors. Congratulations. And the Minnesota Vikings have traded third-string quarterback J.J. McCarthy to the New York Giants for a 5th-round pick in next spring's NFL draft. McCarthy was the 10th overall pick back in 2024 and was the starter for the Vikings in 2025. He missed his entire rookie season due to an injury. Vikings general manager Nolan Teasley says this was the right move for his team.
9: We spoke internally, that's coaches, myself, the personnel staff, ownership, everyone together. In terms of where we are in terms of our roster, where it is currently, that includes the quarterback room, where the quarterback room is currently, and what we might want to do in the future, okay, moving forward. And ultimately, we came to the conclusion that this was the best path forward and the best decision for the Minnesota Vikings.
24: By the way, the Vikings will host the Miami Dolphins this Sunday afternoon. Kickoff is slated for 3:05 p.m. And that's a look at your news. I'm Mark Anthony.
5: Well, good morning.
24: Good morning.
5: Yeah.
24: You had fun down in the cities?
5: We just had a wonderful time.
24: Good.
5: Yep. My whole family was there. And once again, we did not get a family picture.
24: Oh, is that right? too much going on.
5: There was just too much going on. The place is so huge. And then baby Mikey was ready to go home. And so Zach and Sarah left earlier. And yeah, it was just... This is so much fun.
24: Good memories.
5: Huh? Oh, man.
24: Came out of it.
5: Yeah, it surely was.
24: Shirley was.
5: Shirley was. Don't call me Shirley. Yeah. Yes. Just. Well, here we are. Tuesday, September 29th. Hey, Mark.
24: Yo.
5: The Minnesota Vikings are 3-0.
24: They are.
5: I just wanted to say that. I wanted to know what it felt like to say that.
24: Yeah, that's cool. Okay. Now, they haven't all been pretty wins, but there's three wins. Did you watch any of the games Sunday?
5: Oh, yes. Okay. In fact, the bridal cottage that we had at the Woods Retreat was just full of people. Mm. I mean, it's where we were all like getting ready and that kind of stuff. But boy, the people just came piling in there to see the last 5 minutes about. So, yeah.
24: Okay. Well, yeah. Again, they'll take on the Miami Dolphins and they should win that game, but you never know.
5: Mm-hmm.
24: But they could be 4-0. I don't want to get ahead of things, but that would be nice.
5: That would be nice. And I get to say it again.
24: Hey, Mark.
5: Mark. Yeah.
10: Lights are 4-0.
5: That's what I told those guys. I said, I am so excited to get back to work because I'm actually going to be able to say the Minnesota Vikings are 3-0.
24: And they're in sole possession of first place.
5: All laughing. Yeah. Mm. Yeah.
24: Again, a lot of games to play yet, but hey, it's not bad.
5: I know. I know there's a lot of games to go, but, you know, I'm just happy for them.
24: Yeah. So Vikes 3-0,
5: Lions. If we send those good vibes upward and onward.
24: So, yeah, Lions 2-1. The Bears won last night. They're 2-1. The Packers bring it up the rear 1-2.
5: Yep. Yeah.
24: That's good.
5: Yeah.
24: And we got rain falling around the area, so we could pick up a quarter of an inch or more today around the area. And
5: so yep,
24: lawns are greening up again.
5: Yes, wonderful.
24: A lot of lawns went kind of dormant in the area.
5: It takes like 6 days, 3 to 6 days for them to come back, just like a nice green carpet. People would panic about and start pouring water on their lawns and thinking, I'm going to lose my lawn. But you won't. You won't.
24: It'll come back.
5: It'll come back.
24: Yep.
5: Yeah. So, anyway, I will talk to you a little bit later. We'll take a break and be back with our community calendar and funeral announcements next here on KXRA, good morning.
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5: 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And the 15th annual fall fundraiser, Transforming Our Community, One Life at a Time, for Love, Inc., in the name of Christ. 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It is Thursday, October 1st at Lake Geneva Christian Center. 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

0: 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Arrangements are with Roy Hetland Funeral Home in Osakis for Alan Starry of Osakis. Eugene Robert Gene Olson, age 72, of Brandon, died September 23rd. Funeral service Thursday, October 1st at 1 p.m. at the Anderson Funeral Home. Visitation Wednesday, September 30th from 5 to 7 at Anderson's, and 1 hour prior to the service on Thursday for Gene Olson, age 72, of Brandon. Shirley Ann Peterson, age 88, died September 23rd. Funeral service will be held Thursday, October 1st at 11 a.m. at Johnson Hagland Funeral Home in Litchfield. Visitation will be 1 hour prior to the service. Arrangements with the Johnson Hagland Funeral Home and Cremation Services in Litchfield for Shirley Ann Peterson, age 88. Elaine Salvac, age 94, of Alexandria, died Saturday, September 26th at Alamere Health. Funeral services Friday, October 2nd at 11 a.m. at Faith Lutheran Church in Miltona. Visitation will be Thursday, October 1st, and conclude, it starts at 4 and concludes with a 6:30 p.m. prayer service, that all being held at the church. And visitation will also be 1 hour prior to the service. Linda Family Funeral and Cremation Services in charge of arrangements for Elaine I. Salvag, age 94, of Alexandria. Diane Caranda, age 82, of Garfield, died September 25th. Funeral service Saturday, October 3rd, 11 a.m. at Shalom Lutheran Church, Alexandria. 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KXRA Alexandria is People Radio, brought to you by Leaf Valley Mercantile, a great place to meet with great things to eat, burgers, roasted chicken, and more.
1: The blast wave covering me. I covered my head with a blanket and ran into the corridor. All the doors in the apartment flew open and the windows were shattered. Meanwhile, Ukraine is striking back at Russian defense plants and oil facilities. I'm Lisa Dwyer.
2: There are reports of diplomatic efforts, negotiations aimed at ending the Iran war.
3: Two regional officials confirm that mediators are working with both Iran and the U.S. on a proposal that would include reopening the Strait of Hormuz and lifting the U.S. blockade and then removing sanctions on Iran. According to the draft text being discussed, the Strait would reopen in accordance with a separate deal that Iran's been discussing with Oman on the other side of the Strait, and it would include no tolls, something Tehran has pursued. That deal seeks to temporarily manage shipping traffic on what was seen as an international waterway before the war. One source says the UK is seeking Iranian concessions on nuclear issues that would include allowing inspectors to enter the country. I'm Charles de Ledesma.
2: Oil prices have been volatile. AAA has a gallon of regular gas averaging $4.45 this morning. That's actually down a couple of cents from yesterday. An AI summit on tap today at the White House, with President Trump and House Speaker Johnson meeting with top AI executives amid fears of AI going rogue. Watching Wall Street, Dow futures are up 117 points. The NASDAQ futures ahead 109 points. More on these stories, townhall.com.
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2: Violent student demonstrations have wreaked havoc on French high schools in the past few days. Close to 200 arrests yesterday alone. The French Prime Minister

0: warns against any irresponsible escalation of the unrest.
1: The demonstrations, which began in Paris last week and have spread to other cities, have seen teenagers blockading their schools for days. They stem from issues including overcrowded classes, heavy workloads, and a shortage of teachers. Writing on social media, Mr. Le Cornu cited reports of incidents involving fireworks, fires, and violence. The Interior Minister, Laura Nunez, said the protests were being hijacked, with injuries to staff, students, and security forces occurring on Monday. The union that defends the rights of students says it will call for a nationwide blockade on Tuesday.
0: The BBC's Paddy Maguire. Pope Leo has wrapped up his visit to France, urging Europe not to forget, but rather to embrace its Christian heritage to meet the challenges of today and tomorrow. Townhall.com. Texas Governor Greg Abbott has waived restrictions on a type of diesel fuel typically reserved for off-road vehicles.
2: The Republican governor issued a disaster proclamation. It's part of an effort to curb skyrocketing gas prices amid a growing diesel shortage. Texas truckers can now tap into cheaper off-road farm fuel on public highways to fight record high diesel prices. Governor Abbott says the state is waiving roadside penalties on red-dyed diesel meant for tractors and other off-road equipment. This fuel is tinted red because it skips highway fuel taxes, since farm tractors work fields instead of roads. John Scott reporting.
0: Supreme Court Justice Samuel Alito will no longer take part in a major climate change case. That recusal comes after environmental groups as well as ethics advocates urged Alito to step aside because he owns stock in several oil and energy companies. More on these stories, townhall.com.

0: Sugarland.
1: Mm.
0: A little stuck on you.
1: Jennifer Nettles.
0: Oh, she's wonderful.
1: Yeah. Have you ever heard, I know, Roy, you, both Neil Diamond fans, have you ever heard her rendition of Hello Again?
0: No.
1: You want to hear a little bit of it?
0: I'd love to.
1: So this was in 2011 at the Kennedy Center Honors for Neil Diamond. And here we go.

0: Yeah, beautiful, isn't it? You enjoy that?
1: There, that helps. Yes, I like her so much. She's just amazing. Surprised we don't hear more about her. But maybe she's doing just as much as she wants to do.
0: Sure. I know she's had kids and
1: yeah, and
0: a life. So.
1: And she played Dolly Parton's mom in the movie, the one for TV. And she was great in that. So
0: multi-talented.
1: Maybe we'll see her on the screen more.
0: Could be.
1: Yeah.
0: Say today is Coffee Lovers Day. For the 70% of adults who can't get moving without it, today is your day. Bree Tennis has more.
2: We're celebrating a steaming cup of joe to get 95 milligrams of liquid go-go juice in you and get your day started. The USDA says you can have up to 4 cups and be in the safe range because, let's face it, caffeine is a stimulant. And that's its appeal. It makes you alert, helps you focus, and boosts your mood. And if you don't drink coffee, know that soda you're reaching for is made from caffeine extracted from decaf coffee beans. No kidding. I'm Bree Tennis.
0: Yeah, so Michael Wright and I were talking about National Coffee Day, and he said, you know, so what do you do? You don't do coffee, right? I said, no. He said, do you slam a Red Bull in the morning? I said, no.
1: No.
0: So what do? You know, are you doing Mountain Dew or, you know, a cola or something? I said,
1: and
0: I don't do
1: anything. And who said this?
0: Michael Wright. He couldn't believe that. I don't do anything.
1: No.
0: To get going.
1: No, you don't.
0: I hop on a bed. I got a smile on my face. Tracy's like, I mean. Sorry, Tracy.
1: I used to feel bad. I feel bad when I think about it now because my mom and dad, I was their 7th child. And so everybody else was gone. And so they would just wait for me to get up. And sometimes I would not be happy.
0: Mm.
1: So when I think about that, I think, oh, you know, what would you like today? Would you like French toast, pancakes? You want bacon or sausage? What do you want for breakfast? I want to stay home. Well, you can't do that, honey.
0: Yeah, I don't know. I pop out of bed. I got a smile on my face. I'm ready to tackle the day. I don't know. It's kind of weird, I guess.
1: Yeah, I think I told you that... one day I did say, I am just absolutely so tired. I want to sleep in the morning. I just don't want to go to school tomorrow. Mm. I was in, I think, junior high. And my dad said, you know, I know how that feels.
0: Oh, okay.
1: And I think you can stay home tomorrow.
0: He was sympathetic.
1: Yeah. So I stayed home and I slept a little later, like till 10 probably. Then I got up and I got to choose what I wanted for breakfast.
0: Boy, then, you spoiled
1: and
0: girl.
1: I watched a little TV and I took another little nap. And then at 3 o'clock, I took a shower and washed my hair. And my dad said, well, you're getting all ready for the morning. I said, no, I'm going to go over to Patty's. And he said, no, you're not. And I said, what? And he said, no, you're not. I said, I can't run down the block to Patty's. And he said, no, you didn't go to school.
0: Yep.
1: I'm like,
0: doesn't look good.
1: Oh, okay. You can stay home. You can have a mental health day or whatever you want to call it. But if you don't go to school, you don't go anywhere else either.
0: Okay.
1: I'd be like, oh, well.
0: I won't pull that again.
1: Is the price worth it?
0: Yeah.
1: I don't know. The balance the scales and see. But
0: the price is right.
1: Yeah. Mm. Yeah.
0: I don't know. You know, we're all different. Built differently.
1: Yeah, I guess.
0: Some people don't like getting up in the morning. Even at 10, I had a paper route, and I would get up at 5, get those Star Tribune delivered early in the morning. So I'm used to getting up.
1: My siblings were all farm kids.
0: Okay.
1: And we moved to town when I was 3. So they were, disgustingly happy in the morning. Not so happy when they came home from school.
0: Okay.
1: But when they were only there a couple years that I remember. Okay, I'm trying to think. Yeah, they were only there a few years, but I remember at the big house on 6th Avenue.
0: The big house.
1: Yeah, the big house is right. And Yeah, I remember listening to him laugh and snap towels. And so, yeah, it was just Lenny and Lorraine and Bonnie. The rest were gone. So
0: you said the big house, it didn't sound anything like this.
1: Like a prison?
0: Like this.
1: No.
0: Okay. I just wanted to be sure.
1: No. It was just a big house.
0: Yeah.
1: Yeah. I knew. It had three stories, but the third story was not used, and I'd go up there once in a while at the top of the steps and just look. Like, so when I see these movies where they go upstairs, just they hear sounds, so they go upstairs and they open the door and they look in. That's how, every time I see that in the movies, I think about 612 going up there to see what was in there. But there wasn't anything. Storage boxes, about it. Well, we had a fabulous time, my daughter and her husband, Francisco Giovanni and Ricky Iglesias, renewed their vows this past Sunday. Down in Orono, Minnesota, at a beautiful venue called Woods Retreat.
0: Mm.
1: And it's got a website, but it was so cool.
0: Did it have a creaking door?
1: No. Oh, no. Nothing creaks at Woods Retreat.
0: I bet.
1: It's beautiful. And there's a creek that runs from this one little lake to another little lake, runs through the property, and there's bridges over it, stone bridges, and a fountain in the lake, and it was just beautiful. And then a natural area where the staging was, where the bleachers go up to the top of the hill, and then there was this great little open-air chapel, I called it. And our friend Mike Ferguson did the service, and it was his first vowel renewal.
0: Mm.
1: But he just was fabulous, of course. And then... Then they did the whole hog thing, and then there were tables of all kinds of food prior to the ceremony. Then during the ceremony, they brought out different food, so there was sushi and the pork sandwiches from the whole hog, and then after that,
0: there's more.
1: Yeah, we went up to the main house, where the tables were all decorated by Terry Mike. And, but it was just beautiful.
0: Hmm.
1: And then they had the cake up there, the little, nothing bundt cake.
0: Oh.
1: They were individuals. So everybody got their own. It was really cute. And, and they had great food up there, and it was crazy. It was over at 10.
0: Okay.
1: So 5 to 10, but it went fast and it moved fast, and there was dancing and laughing.
0: Oh, I bet. Did you get up and dance?
1: No.
0: Okay.
1: No, I stayed actually with my puppy.
0: Oh.
1: In the bridal cottage. Oh. So yeah.
0: Very nice.
1: Yeah.
0: So you brought the pup with.
1: I did.
0: Okay.
1: It was either that or.
0: Okay.
1: Stay home. Mm. Yep. Because I can't just leave him.
0: Yeah. I get it.
1: Yep.
0: And that's
1: he had such an adventure. At one point on Sunday during the event, when everybody was in the bridal cottage watching the Vikings game, then he was coming walking across the floor towards me, and he stopped, and then he just laid down on his side.
0: Oh, did he?
1: He just laid there for a while in amongst all the revelers, and then he got up and came over, but he was just so tired. And did he sleep yesterday and last night? Oh, my goodness. Yeah.
0: I'll bet.
1: But he's just not loyal. The minute Terry Mike's around, all he wants to do is sit on her lap.
0: Oh, wow.
1: Yeah.
0: Are you jealous? So,
1: yeah.
0: So little?
1: Yeah. Yep. So no food, no more food for him the rest of his life. No, I'm kidding. But he was mama's baby again yesterday.
0: Oh, that's good.
1: I know. Yeah,
0: they
1: it was
0: steal
1: so cool.
0: Your heart, don't they?
1: It was so cool. Mm. And then Ricky said, "Mom, Franco and I didn't write any vows." I'm like, "Well, tell them that you forgot, and your mom will do them for you." And she goes, "No." And of course, I was kidding too. But yeah, they are just delightful. Yeah.
0: Well, I'm glad everything went well. And
1: it was a beautiful day.
0: Okay.
1: You know, there was rain in the morning, and we thought, oh, great. Well, whatever. Rain on a wedding day is supposed to be good luck.
0: Mm.
1: So there was a little in the morning, but then it just straightened out and got to be wonderful.
0: Well, that's good.
1: Yeah.
0: Well.
1: Oh, look at the time. We'll take a break and be back with Mark and the News next here on KXRA.
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1: And with the news, Mark Anthony.
0: Yes, thank you, Patty. 7:20. Happy Tuesday, everyone. Coming up in this newscast, a man has been arrested after he reportedly crashed into a cemetery in Sauk Center. And a woman has been sentenced for selling drugs in Dalton. And the Minnesota Vikings have traded J.J. McCarthy to the New York Giants for a fifth-round pick. We'll have more on those stories and many others, but first, a Starbucks man has been injured following a single vehicle crash near Belgrade over the weekend. The Stearns County Sheriff's Office was called to the crash along County Road 32 on Saturday night in Crow River Township. Officials say Jake Knutson, 24, of Starbucks, called 911 to report that he was the driver and sole occupant of the pickup truck. Knutson reportedly left the roadway, entered the ditch, drove through a 5-strand barbed wire fence, struck a utility pole, and came to a rest in a farm field. Knutson was taken to the hospital. Officials say alcohol may be a factor in that crash. And the Stearns County Sheriff's Office says a 19-year-old man is accused of driving drunk through a cemetery, crashing into a stone fence, and toppling multiple gravestones, then abandoning his pickup truck. The incident took place over the weekend at Greenwood Cemetery in Sauk Center. A caller reported the driver was no longer in the truck involved. Around the same time, dispatchers received a hang-up call, and when they returned the call, a man answered and said there wasn't a problem. Officers responded to the scene. The suspected driver was located, by another officer northeast of the crash in Sauk Center. The man was placed under arrest for a suspected DWI and taken to a nearby hospital. He was then later booked into the Stearns County Jail. Damage to the Greenwood Cemetery is estimated at around $50,000. And the Otter Tail County Sheriff's Office says a 73-year-old man was injured after a small plane crashed north of Pelican Rapids. A call came in of a possible plane crash on Monday morning. The aircraft was found unoccupied in a farm field about 3 miles north of Pelican Rapids. Investigators say the crash actually took place on Sunday evening. The pilot, identified as David Ness of Minneapolis, was the lone occupant and operator of the small personal plane. Ness reportedly suffered non-life-threatening injuries, was taken to the hospital in Fergus Falls. The crash remains under investigation by the Otter Tail County Sheriff's Office, along with the FAA. And a woman from Sauk Center has been sentenced for reportedly selling drugs in Dalton. Monica Collins, 55, was sentenced to 180 days in the Otter Tail County Jail for selling drugs. She pleaded guilty back in July. Prosecutors say that Collins sold 25 grams of methamphetamine to an informant back in May of 2024. In addition to the jail time, Collins was also sentenced to 5 years probation. Well, the Alexandria City Council met last night. Tom Chorley files this first report.
9: This is the 2027 preliminary budget and proposed tax levy, not the final numbers. With that in mind, the net property tax levy, or total certified levy, for 2027 is $11,292,133, a 2.42% increase over 2026, or a levy increase of 8.79% compared to 2026, a 5.90%. The proposed general budget is $14,602,053 as compared to the 2026 city budget of $13,719,939. Truth and Taxation is Monday, December 14th in City Council Chambers. Alexandria, Minnesota currently buys all of its supplemental electric power from Missouri River Energy Services, MRES, under a power sale agreement. The existing agreement was set to expire January 1st, 2057. The proposed resolution would extend the agreement's term to January 1st, 2067, an additional 10 years. The stated reason is to provide MRES with greater certainty for financing future electric generation and transmission projects, while also helping manage wholesale power costs for Alexandria and other MRES members. The resolution also makes other updates intended to clarify the parties' respective rights and obligations. Upon Alexandria's Board of Public Utilities recommendation, the council approved the amended agreement. The city attorney's office needs access to Minnesota criminal justice data systems managed by the Minnesota Department of Public Safety Bureau of Criminal Apprehension, BCA, to perform its daily duties. The BCA requires a joint powers agreement for agencies to access these systems. The city of Alexandria's existing 5-year agreement is up for renewal. Council approved the applicable resolution. This is Tom Chorley.
0: All right. Thank you, Tom. We'll have part two of his reports coming your way tomorrow. And state lawmakers are warning about a growing number of e-bike and e-scooter injuries, especially among young riders. DFL State Senator Judy Seeberger says many consumers don't fully understand the devices that they're buying.
10: I think there's a lot of confusion among the consumers as far as what they're actually buying. And our bill that passed the Senate this past session aims to provide additional clarity so you know whether you're buying, what class of an e-bike it might be, or whether you're really buying an electric motorcycle.
0: Now, she does say better labeling and education could help riders make safer choices. And Republican Senate candidate Michelle Tafoya is now more supportive of President Trump after previously urging him not to run. She criticized the president's political style in a 2022 open letter, asking him to step aside. Then, 3 years later on Fox News, she said her previous doubts about another Trump campaign were wrong. The Star Tribune reports that Tafoya said she will still criticize the president whenever she disagrees with him. Tafoya will face Lieutenant Governor Peggy Flanagan in Minnesota Senate race in the November 3rd general election. Well, a literacy expert says students who fall behind in reading often face challenges across the classroom. Now, Dr. Mark Seidenberger says reading skills become increasingly important as children move through school each year.
11: Falling behind in reading obviously affects the child's ability to benefit from the rest of school. They're expected to be able to learn from reading, and that becomes a bigger and bigger part of the school day.
0: Now, he says strong reading skills help students access nearly every other subject they encounter in school. And the National Weather Service says widespread rain is expected throughout the day today. Forecasters say rain showers will be generally light to moderate with brief instances of heavier rainfall possible. Temperatures today will be near average with breezy south-southwest winds. Rain showers will move east of the area by this evening. Fog will be a possibility tonight into tomorrow morning. Expect a clearing sky tomorrow with sunshine returning, along with highs in the lower 70s. Enjoy the warmer day tomorrow as a cool down will take place Thursday and Friday and into the weekend, with highs only in the lower 60s. Keep it here for the latest on the weather. And Minnesota Lynx guard Olivia Miles is the unanimous winner of this year's WNBA Rookie of the Year. Miles averaged nearly 20 points with 6 assists and more than 4 assists per game this season, breaking Caitlin Clark's rookie scoring record in the process. She was the only rookie to earn a spot in the WNBA All-Star Game. Miles is the 6th Minnesota player to win top rookie honors. And the Minnesota Vikings have traded third-string quarterback J.J. McCarthy to the New York Giants for a 5th-round pick in next spring's NFL draft. McCarthy was the 10th overall pick back in 2024 and was the starter for the Vikings last season. Vikings general manager Nolan Teasley says this was the right move for his team.
12: We spoke internally, that's coaches, myself, the personnel staff, ownership, everyone together, in terms of where we are and in terms of our roster, where it is currently. That includes the quarterback room, where the quarterback room is currently, and what we might want to do in the future, okay, moving forward. And ultimately, we came to the conclusion that this was the best path forward and the best decision for the Minnesota Vikings.
0: By the way, the Vikings will host the Miami Dolphins this Sunday afternoon. Kickoff is set for 3:05 p.m. And that's a look at your news. I'm Mark Anthony.
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14: This is Weatherology. I'm meteorologist Jennifer Wojcicki with your Alexandria Lakes area forecast. We'll see periods of showers and thunderstorms here for today with cloudy skies and a high into the upper 60s. For tonight, mostly cloudy, a low near 56. Wednesday skies become mostly sunny, high of 74 degrees. And Thursday, sunshine, high of 62. Friday, plenty of blue skies and sun, high around 61 degrees. For KXRA, I'm meteorologist Jennifer Wojcicki. Currently, it's 61.
1: And we have rain throughout the listening area this morning. And that wasn't it. It was just somebody having fun with me. It was thunder. I love you guys. Cloudy skies Wind from the south at 14. Sun going down tonight at 7:05, and it's 61 degrees here at our KXRA studios. 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
18: This is MNN Sports. I'm Mike Grimm. The Vikings sent up the white flag on the J.J. McCarthy experience and traded him to the New York Giants yesterday, getting a fifth-round pick in return.
19: A lot of the decisions that we make and that we're forced to make in football, we have to make in an instant, and we have to make it in a moment in time, as opposed to hypotheticals in the future. And so that's really reflective of this decision, was that we think it's in the best interest of the Minnesota Vikings right now.
18: That's General Manager Nolan Teasley. Here's Head Coach Kevin O'Connell.
20: Would love to be able to go back and change some of the circumstances that maybe hindered our ability to see it through the exact way you would want to, help him reach his potential as fast and as early as possible within the timeline to also be coincide with us winning and what's best for the organization.
18: The Vikings are currently 3-0. They'll host Miami this Sunday. Kyler Murray, of course, the starter. The Gopher football team had two weekly award winners in the Big Ten. Linebacker Maverick Baranowski was Defensive Player of the Week, while kicker Luke Drzewicki was Special Teams Player of the Week. Each played a key role in Minnesota's 27-24 win at Washington last Saturday. The Gophers host Michigan this Saturday. Lynx head coach Cheryl Reeve was named the WNBA Coach of the Year, and Olivia Miles was named the league's Rookie of the Year yesterday. Reeve says her and Miles fed off of each other all season.
21: I think it was important for me to have someone that's humble, and she is humble, right? So important for our group. That's our culture. That's when we're at our very, very best, is when we have humility. And the curiosity is unique. Every time I said humility and curiosity, it's exactly what made her great, and that reminded me how special a player can be when they have that.
18: Meanwhile, the Lynx play at New York tonight. They trail the best of three series 1-0, so they need a win to keep their season alive. Of course, Minnesota had the best record in the WNBA during the regular season. Tip time tonight is 7:30. This is MNN Sports.
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1: 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Today is, of course, September 29th, if that rings a bell. 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

0: out so nice. 762-8167 is the number to call for the birthday club. And there we have our buddy, Bob Boss. Good morning, buddy. How you doing?
1: Good morning. Doing great.
0: Okay.
1: So I want to wish a happy birthday to my son, Tim Boss, today, as well as Judy Klein.
0: Very good. Thank you. Thanks for calling. Yep. And here she is. I'll take you home again, Kathleen. Good morning. You're on the birthday club.
2: Good morning.
0: Good morning.
2: I don't have any birthdays today, but I'd like to wish happy anniversary to Jared and Hannah Wagner.
0: Oh, me too. Okay. Thank you, Kathleen.
3: Enjoy your day.
2: Yep, have a good
0: day. Yep. Bye.
2: Bye.
0: Oh, they are such a beautiful young couple. Okay. All right. Good morning. You're on the birthday club.
4: Yes, I'd like to wish my wife, Judy Klein, happy birthday today.
0: Oh, you just did.
4: And also Jimmy Boss.
0: Oh, great. Thank you.
3: Very nice.
0: Okay. Bye-bye.
4: Bye.
0: Good morning.
5: Good morning.
0: You're on the birthday club.
5: I would like to wish Colleen Wilkes a very happy birthday today.
0: Okay. Thank you.
3: Colleen, happy birthday.
0: Are you getting some rain?
5: Yeah, it looks like it's a lot of it.
0: I know. It was just a downpour when I came in here into town. So,
3: keep the umbrella happy, right, Patty?
0: Yes. Okay, thank you.
5: Thank you.
0: Yep, bye.
3: I just hear a little rumbling, too.
0: Oh, yeah. Yes. Yes, there's some rumbling around here. Yeah.
3: 762-8167, 762-8167. So yeah, well, give us a call.
0: Yeah, we'd love to hear from you. And I'm going to check and see how many people I have on my list for September 29th. Probably pretty much those that were, I know Judy's on my list and Tim. But let's see. We have Leif Oldenkamp. The Wagner's, of course, on my list. And Andy Smith. He's 37 today. Mm. So...
3: Very nice.
0: Yeah.
3: Happy birthday.
0: Happy birthday, Andy.
3: Hey, another Andy. Well, Andrew, actor and comedian Andrew Dice Clay, 69. I won't play any of his clips.
0: Oh, no.
3: Just so you know. The Dice Man. Wow.
0: Yeah, we won't. Okay. And happy birthday to Linda Cole. Happy birthday to Bev Clausen Kiefer. Judy, of course. Lisa Herlin.
3: Lisa's got a birthday
0: yes,
3: today.
0: Yes, she does. Yeah.
3: She's a sweet lady.
0: Mm-hmm. And Colleen Wiltz is on my list already. Let's see, Andrew Lee. Oh, happy birthday, handsome boy. And Tim is on my list. Donna Ryan. Donna Ogard Ryan has a birthday today.
3: Okay.
0: Longtime friend, forever. Sheena Hackman. And Diane Stendy, all celebrating today.
3: Good list.
0: Yeah, it's a long one.
3: Mm-hmm.
0: Mm-hmm.
3: Let's see. Actress Dale Dickey, 65 today. Her credits include Super 8, Iron Man 3, Regression, also Leave No Trace, My Name is Earl, Breaking Bad, the list goes on and on, A League of Their Own, many others. Happy birthday to Dale Dickey today. Also, musician Les Claypool is 63 today. He wrote and performed the theme song for South Park, too.
0: Oh. Okay.
3: Have you watched South Park over the years?
0: Never once in my whole life.
3: I have.
0: I know. Everybody has except me, I guess.
3: Oh, okay.
0: Okay, we'll take a break. We'll be back. And we will play trivia, hopefully with you, dear listener. Get ready to give us a call.
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0: Hi, you're on the birthday club. Do you have a birthday today?
10: I do. My son, Leif Oldenkamp, turns 14 today.
0: Oh, it's a big one. Yeah.
10: It's a
0: well,
10: big one.
0: Yeah. Get ready. He'll be driving soon.
10: I'm not ready for that yet.
0: I know. Baby, so. I remember so well. Thank you so much. Yeah.
10: Yeah, thank you.
0: You bet. Bye-bye. Oh, I do remember going, oh, no. We're going to let her, like, just get in the car and drive away?
3: No.
0: Really? And then with the twins, too, for them to just get their driver's license and live in the cities where I can barely drive. And, of course, they've been just fine. So.
3: Sure. Of course.
0: Yeah. Oh, well.
3: Grandma's worry.
0: Oh, yeah. Okay, let's play trivia. Brought to you this Tuesday today by Alexandria Eagles, $10 gift certificate. 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That's tonight. And meat raffles. 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
3: Our question today, in what year Cheers, the TV show, premiered on NBC. What year was that? In fact, it was today in history. So again, Cheers, the TV show, premiered on NBC. What year was that? 762-8167.
0: I know it was before 1984.
3: Ooh. So I've got three choices.
0: Okay.
3: Was it A, 1980, B, 1982, or C, 1984?
0: Oh.
3: So okay. Every 2 years, I spaced them out.
0: Okay.
3: What year do you think that was? 762-8167, 762-8167. I'm going to play a little bit of the Cheers intro song for the show.

0: All right, let's go to our phone lines. Hi, do you have an answer?
1: 1982.
0: Is that your final answer?
1: I'm going to give her a try.
0: You are absolutely correct. Who is this?
2: You're welcome.
1: Woo-hoo! Heidi Bordeaux.
0: All right. Well, well done. So is that an educated guess?
1: Oh, you know, I can't give you all my secrets.
0: Okay. I like that. I like it. A woman with a little mystery. So well done.
2: Okay.
0: Yeah.
1: Okay,
0: yeah.
1: Thanks.
0: Good job. So thank you. You can pick that up any Monday through Friday during our normal business hours. So, yeah, thank you.
2: Yep.
1: Thank you, and hi, Patty.
2: Hi. Good morning.
0: Yeah, well done.
2: Yep.
0: So she can't give away all her secrets.
2: No. Yeah. No secrets. No secrets here. Don't give any away.
0: Yeah. So I have a little, I think we have a couple of minutes here, but a little other trivia. Again, I've talked about this, Patty. Actor John Ratzenberger officially auditioned for the role of Norm Peterson,
2: yes.
0: Didn't get it. He then asked the producers if they had a Barr know-it-all character improvising their persona on the spot. They thought they'd try him for one episode. And he was in nearly every show. Only three actors were in every episode. They were Ted Danson as Sam, Rhea Perlman as Carla, and then George Wendt as Norm.
2: Yeah.
0: Now, producers intentionally avoided showing any character leaving the bar drunk and driving, earning praise from anti-drunk driving organizations.
2: That was good, yeah.
0: And Norm's unseen wife, Vera, was voiced by Bernadette Burkett, who is the real-life, or was, now that George Wendt is gone, the real-life wife of actor George Wendt.
2: Oh, really?
0: Yeah. She gets a pie in the face. You see her walk in.
2: But you never see her face.
0: Yeah. It was Tracy and I both, I watched Cheers last night. When I need something to unwind to, I'll pull up an episode of Cheers, and we've seen every episode, all 272, numerous times. But in the infamous or famous episode of Thanksgiving where they get in a fight, do you remember that one?
2: Oh, the food fight, yes,
0: yeah.
2: Of course.
0: So then his real-life wife walks in, and Diane throws a pie into Norm's real-life's
2: Vera.
0: She was aiming for Sam. He ducked, and it hit her right in the face. So anyway, funny show.
2: That was funny. Great writing. Great writing there,
0: yeah.
2: That's for sure. So, you got going on. I think we got a lot of stuff going on in the community. I spent a couple hours this morning trying to get re-familiar. I was gone one day, but lots of cool stuff going on. Ida Graves Distillery hosting Wake Up on Friday, October 2nd. So that will be a lot of fun for those people who can actually go. And
0: we're a little tied up.
2: I know.
0: It was fun when we hosted, though, Wake Up.
2: Wasn't it? I loved it.
0: Right here.
2: Yeah. Saturday, October 3rd, noon to 4 p.m. Stop out behind the scenes of the current restoration and repair work being done at Spruce Hill Church in Miltona, well, rural Miltona. Called Douglas County Historical Society at 762-0382 if you have any further questions.
0: Okay.
2: Yeah, I love that little place out there. And the Halloween costume pop-up. You heard about that?
0: It's yes.
2: A pretty cool thing.
0: Mm-hmm.
2: Okay, they're excited to partner with Giving Grace Minnesota to help provide free Halloween costumes to the community. One costume per person while supplies last. And it's every Sunday from noon to 2, through October 18th. So this coming Sunday, and then again on the 11th, and then again on the 18th. At Vikingland CSP Drop-In Center, 1106 Broadway Street. 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Like I said, while supplies last. So they're always thinking of others there at the Vikingland CSP Drop-In Center.
0: Mm, nice.
2: Yeah, I guess so. Yes, well, we have our news headlines next. They are brought to you, of course, by Gary's Auto Glass for the best in mobile glass service repair and replacement. Let Gary come to you.
0: These are some of our news headlines, Patty. At 7:54, a Starbucks man has been injured in a single vehicle crash near Belgrade. And the Otter Tail County Sheriff's Office says a 73-year-old pilot was injured after a small plane crash north of Pelican Rapids. And a woman from Sauk Center has been sentenced for selling drugs in Dalton. We'll have more on those stories and many others coming your way next hour.
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11: 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But it can be difficult to diagnose, according to ADHD coach Jody Sleeper-Triplett.
12: Children who have definite issues that come up that teachers are noticing, parents are noticing, caregivers, and they go through a full battery of tests, interviews with everyone getting a history, as well as there's some computerized tests and other psychoeducational testing that's done. And when that's done, chances are that's on the mark. That's correct.
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12: 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We know it's real. Parents can do whatever they do. 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And it doesn't mean that if you're a good parent that your child has ADHD because you've done anything wrong. That's not the truth.
11: With Checkup on Health, I'm Chris Whitting.
13: $5,000. 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
3: The investigation of them and their motives kicks into high gear.
4: British counterterror police are working to solve a puzzle. Why were five men and three large vans spotted lurking near the perimeter of a U.S.-operated military base in western England late at night? The five men, who are all British in their 20s and from London, were arrested on suspicion of explosive offences and of plotting a terror attack near RAF Fairford. But they've now been released, and police say they're investigating every possible angle, including the possibility that the suspects were working either knowingly or unknowingly for a foreign state.
3: Correspondent Jill Lawless says that one foreign state in particular, Iran, is denying any involvement in the matter. President Trump says a release of the suspects came as a surprise to him. A diplomatic agreement to end the Iran war. The AP reports that mediators are holding behind-the-scenes talks. Three news outlets that President Trump barred from the White House grounds earlier this month, now asking a federal court to block the ban until the case has been resolved once and for all. A judge previously issued a two-week restraining order against the ban, but that didn't seem to have much, if any, of an impact. President Trump presides over a White House AI summit today amid fears of AI going rogue. Mr. Trump and House Speaker Mike Johnson will host Meta's Mark Zuckerberg and the heads of Anthropic, OpenAI, NVIDIA, and others. Johnson says the meeting is a bid to strike a balance between innovation and oversight. On Wall Street this morning, stock futures have turned positive. The Dow futures are up about 65 points, while the NASDAQ futures are ahead 76. S&P futures 9 points higher ahead of this morning's opening bell on Wall Street. More on these stories, townhall.com.
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3: Parts of the U.S. are seeing an early fall COVID spike. The CDC reports infections growing or likely growing in more than half the states, including in New York.
6: COVID numbers are on the rise, and this has led to a surge of admissions at city hospitals. 500 cases in September marks the biggest jump in people seeking care for COVID since October of last year. Health officials say this is not just isolated to New York City, as statewide numbers are also up. Doctors recommend staying up to date on COVID and flu vaccines. Of the recent COVID cases reported, 12 have been fatal, so medical professionals are stressing that it's important to get vaccinated. In New York, I'm Liz Warner.
3: Ukrainian President Zelensky says Russia's launched a deadly round-the-clock bombardment of civilian targets. Quoting Zelensky, there have been Shahed attacks all day today. Many were rocket-powered. More than 120 drones, 90 of them rocket-powered, and they're

0: have been casualties. Townhall.com. Could something be up with Cuba?
1: The U.S. Army Reserve has issued an urgent directive to commanders asking if local medical, logistics, and engineering units can achieve deployment readiness by late December. Anonymous officials confirmed the 90 to 120-day timeline is part of an active contingency plan focused on Cuba. Backed by Secretary of State Marco Rubio, the Trump administration is increasing pressure on Havana following a tense showdown at the United Nations General Assembly last week. Natalie Rodriguez, Miami.
0: New website titled America.gov is to be unveiled later today by President Trump. The AI-powered tool being touted by the White House as much-needed relief for Americans who have to interact with the federal government. Described as a single centralized portal, it contains federal information and information on government services as well. More on these stories, townhall.com.
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3: This is Weatherology. I'm meteorologist Jennifer Wojcicki with your Alexandria Lakes area forecast. We'll see periods of showers and thunderstorms here for today with cloudy skies and a high into the upper 60s. For tonight, mostly cloudy, a low near 56. Wednesday skies become mostly sunny, high of 74 degrees. And Thursday, sunshine, high of 62. Friday, plenty of blue skies and sun, high around 61 degrees. For KXRA, I'm meteorologist Jennifer Wojcicki. Currently, it's 61.
4: Degrees in the Lakes area, cloudy, raining in a lot of our listening area this morning. Precipitation, heavy rain, down to mist, depending on where you are. A wind is from the south at 10, relative humidity 97%. Sun is setting at 7:05 this evening here in the Lakes area. 61 degrees. Mark has news next.
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5: Yes, thank you, Patty. It is coming up on 808. Coming up in this newscast, a man has been arrested after he reportedly crashed into a cemetery in Sauk Center. And a woman has been sentenced for selling drugs in Dalton. And the Minnesota Vikings have traded J.J. McCarthy to the New York Giants for a fifth-round pick. We'll have more on those stories and many others, but first, a Starbucks man has been injured following a single vehicle crash near Belgrade over the weekend. The Stearns County Sheriff's Office was called to the crash along County Road 32 on Saturday night in Crow River Township. Officials say Jake Knutson, 24, of Starbucks, called 911 to report that he was the driver and sole occupant of the pickup truck. Knutson reportedly left the roadway, entered the ditch, drove through a five-strand barbed wire fence, struck a utility pole, and came to a rest in a farm field. Knutson was taken to the hospital. Officials say alcohol may be a factor in that crash. And the Stearns County Sheriff's Office says a 19-year-old man is accused of driving drunk through a cemetery, crashing into a stone fence and toppling multiple gravestones, then abandoning his pickup truck. The incident took place over the weekend at Greenwood Cemetery in Sauk Center. A caller reported the driver was no longer in the truck involved. Around the same time, dispatchers received a hang-up call, and when they returned the call, a man answered and said there wasn't a problem. Officers responded to the scene. The suspected driver was located by another officer northeast of the crash in Sauk Center. The man was placed under arrest for a suspected DWI and taken to a nearby hospital. He was then later booked into the Stearns County Jail. Damage to the Greenwood Cemetery is estimated at around $50,000. And the Otter Tail County Sheriff's Office says a 73-year-old man was injured after a small plane crashed north of Pelican Rapids. A call came in of a possible plane crash on Monday morning. The aircraft was found unoccupied in a farm field about 3 miles north of Pelican Rapids. Investigators say the crash actually took place on Sunday evening. The pilot, identified as David Ness of Minneapolis, was the lone occupant and operator of the small personal plane. Ness reportedly suffered non-life-threatening injuries, was taken to the hospital in Fergus Falls. The crash remains under investigation by the Otter Tail County Sheriff's Office, along with the FAA. And a woman from Sauk Center has been sentenced for reportedly selling drugs in Dalton. Monica Collins, 55, was sentenced to 180 days in the Otter Tail County Jail for selling drugs. She pleaded guilty back in July. Prosecutors say that Collins sold 25 grams of methamphetamine to an informant back in May of 2024. In addition to the jail time, Collins was also sentenced to 5 years probation. Well, the Alexandria City Council met last night. Tom Chorley files this first report.
8: This is the 2027 preliminary budget and proposed tax levy, not the final numbers. With that in mind, the net property tax levy, or total certified levy, for 2027 is $11,292,133, a 2.42% increase over 2026, or a levy increase of 8.79% compared to 2026, a 5.90%. The proposed general budget is $14,602,053 as compared to the 2026 city budget of $13,719,939. Truth in Taxation is Monday, December 14th in City Council Chambers. Alexandria, Minnesota currently buys all of its supplemental electric power from Missouri River Energy Services, MRES, under a power sale agreement. The existing agreement was set to expire January 1st, 2057. The proposed resolution would extend the agreement's term to January 1st, 2067, an additional 10 years. The stated reason is to provide MRES with greater certainty for financing future electric generation and transmission projects, while also helping manage wholesale power costs for Alexandria and other MRES members. The resolution also makes other updates intended to clarify the parties' respective rights and obligations. Upon Alexandria's Board of Public Utilities recommendation, the Council approved the amended agreement. The City Attorney's Office needs access to Minnesota Criminal Justice Data Systems, managed by the Minnesota Department of Public Safety Bureau of Criminal Apprehension, BCA, to perform its daily duties. The BCA requires a joint powers agreement for agencies to access these systems. The City of Alexandria's existing 5-year agreement is up for renewal. Council approved the applicable resolution. This is Tom Chorley.
5: All right. Thank you, Tom. We'll have part two of his reports coming your way tomorrow. And state lawmakers are warning about a growing number of e-bike and e-scooter injuries, especially among young riders. DFL State Senator Judy Seeberger says many consumers don't fully understand the devices that they're buying.
9: I think there's a lot of confusion among the consumers as far as what they're actually buying. And our bill that passed the Senate this past session aims to provide additional clarity so you know whether you're buying what class of an e-bike it might be or whether you're really buying an electric motorcycle.
5: Now, she does say better labeling and education could help riders make safer choices. Well, a literacy expert says students who fall behind in reading often face challenges across the classroom. Now, Dr. Mark Seidenberger says reading skills become increasingly important as children move through school each year.
10: Falling behind in reading obviously affects the child's ability to benefit from the rest of school. They're expected to be able to learn from reading, and that becomes a bigger and bigger part of the school day.
5: Now, he says strong reading skills help students access nearly every other subject they encounter in school. And the National Weather Service says widespread rain is expected throughout the day today. Forecasters say rain showers will be generally light to moderate with brief instances of heavier rainfall possible. Temperatures today will be near average with breezy south-southwest winds. Rain showers will move east of the area by this evening. Fog will be a possibility tonight into tomorrow morning. Expect a clearing sky tomorrow with sunshine returning along with highs in the lower 70s. Enjoy the warmer day tomorrow as a cool down will take place Thursday and Friday and into the weekend with highs only in the lower 60s. Keep it here for the latest on the weather. And the Minnesota Vikings have traded third-string quarterback J.J. McCarthy to the New York Giants for a fifth-round pick in next spring's NFL draft. McCarthy was the 10th overall pick back in 2024 and was the starter for the Vikings last season. Vikings general manager Nolan Teasley says this was the right move for his team.
11: We spoke internally, that's coaches, myself, the personnel staff, ownership, everyone together. In terms of where we are and in terms of our roster, where it is currently, that includes the quarterback room, where the quarterback room is currently, and what we might want to do in the future, okay, moving forward. And ultimately, we came to the conclusion that this was the best path forward and the best decision for the Minnesota Vikings.
5: By the way, the Vikings will host the Miami Dolphins this Sunday afternoon. Kickoff is set for 3:05 p.m. And that's a look at your news. I'm Mark Anthony.
12: Army JAG officer, veteran, prosecutor, and lifelong Minnesotan, Ron Schutz has spent his life fighting for Minnesota. Now Ron Schutz is running for attorney general to restore integrity in government. As a prosecutor, he took on dangerous criminals and put them behind bars. As a trial attorney, he took on big corporations and won. As your next attorney general, Ron Schutz will stop the fraudsters taking advantage of Minnesota taxpayers, enforce the law, and retire Keith Ellison's pro-crime agenda. Keith Ellison has led a culture of corruption, allowing criminals to steal billions of dollars from Minnesota taxpayers, pardoning a child rapist, and turning a blind eye to fraud at every level of government. If you're tired of paying into the system and watching criminals take advantage of it, on November 3rd, vote Ron Schutz for Attorney General and put an end to Keith Ellison's pro-crime agenda. Paid advertisement paid for by Ron for MNAG.
13: 17 minutes after 8 o'clock here on People Radio, KXRA. Dave McClurg informing you we've got the Alexandria Cardinals Sports Report straight ahead. Much of the program today will be devoted to information sharing about the developments last week for the Alexandria Cardinal Cross Country Runners, as the Cardinals had the opportunity to compete in the Ricori Invitational down at the River Oaks Golf Club in Cold Spring. That meet took place on Thursday. Head coach Travis Hohalter will join us for about a 5.5 minute recap. And again, he's got some good news to share on the meet last week down at Ricori's River Oaks Golf Club in Cold Spring. We will have play-by-play tonight. We will be indoors for Alexandria Cardinal Girls Volleyball. The Cardinals will host the St. Cloud Tech Tigers at Alexandria Area High School. Our broadcast will start with the Jotner Motors pre-match show at approximately 6:30, and play-by-play will follow at 7 o'clock. 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
13: 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Again, tonight we're going to have high school girls volleyball coverage for you. Alexandria will be back on the home floor to welcome St. Cloud Tech to Poland Court. The varsity match will begin at 7. We will take air with our Jettner Motors pre-match show at approximately 6:30. And again, the play-by-play will follow 30 minutes after we start the pre-match show. Alexandria is performing quite well, now at 9-4 on the year after their three-set sweep at Detroit Lakes last week. Alexandria won both of its matches on the road last week. Now Sam Hess's Cardinals will be back at home facing a Tech tonight and recording on Thursday night. We'll have both of those matches here on our Leighton Media platforms, meaning you'll be able to watch on the Voice of Alexandria YouTube channel or join us through the radio or on your app if you want to get the audio. KXRA Radio and the Voice of Alexandria app will have the audio of tonight's volleyball match and Thursday night's girls volleyball match as well. We're just a couple of days away from Alexandria's next cross-country running competition as the Cardinals are scheduled to journey north and west of the Alexandria Lakes area. But last week for the Cardinal cross-country runners, they had the opportunity to travel into Stearns County as Ricori hosted a large number of teams for the annual Ricori Invitational at River Oaks Golf Club in Cold Spring. Let's find out more here from head coach Travis Hohalter, who puts together this recap for our Cardinals Sports Report.
18: This is the Alexandria Cross Country Cardinal Report for Thursday, September 24th at the Ricori Invite. In Ricori, we had some decent weather, a bit rainy at the beginning, but great fall racing weather. Looked like everyone enjoyed this week's race. The weather was a bit overcast and good for the runners, and we made the best of it. With many new teams to this course, we fared well with a first-place finish for the girls and boys JV, varsity boys first, and varsity girls third. 18 teams were at this course. We came to compete at the River Oaks Golf Course in Ricori. The times overall usually are not as fast as the previous week, but Alexandria came to run with some good times for the conditions and the uphill finish. It was awesome to watch the Alexandria teams having fun out there on the course and being brave. Lots of things happening at this meet with packing it up and building on our season goals as we continue to grow as a team. The cheering from the team was outstanding. For the boys cross country, our boys varsity and JV raced very well. Our varsity end up first, so fun to watch the senior boys lead the boys and battle out there. The junior varsity boys runners have a great effort and improved their season with a perfect score of 15. Wow! It was fun to see many of the runners capturing their goals and having great races to build on for the season. Some great races by Jake and Miller, Jono Monet with a PR, and Lucas Klimek and Carson Hammond with season bests, with all runners close to or improvement from last week. Way to go, boys. Super impressive on this course with the turns and hills. The Alex boys showed up and have some teams looking at their nice progress. The boys had an impressive run today. Shout out to Jake and Miller for a well-fought, tough race and a new PR. For the boys' varsity team scores, Alexandria 33, Wilmer 86, Sartell 108, Fergus Falls 129, Ricori 173, Big Lake 195, St. Francis 208, Becker 251, Fargo South 262, Pequot Lakes 265, Foley 278, Albany 285, Princeton 293, Little Falls 293. 14 teams. Boys varsity individually. Jake and Miller 3, Cohen Lussenden 5, Tyler Yonner 6, Carson Baumgartner 9, Maddie Soderholm 10, Kyle Yonner 15, and Brandon Malo 17. For the JV team scores, Alexandria 15, perfect score, Sartell 65, Pequot Lakes 86, Fergus Falls 89, Big Lake 176, Tech 197, Fargo South 197, 13 teams. Boys JV individually, Jorindahl 1st, Donovan Rozou 2, Hayden Samuelson 3, Keaton Doomer 4, Josiah Dobelman 5, Connor Zerbe 7, Nate Fugelstead 8, Donald Lehman 9, Jack Hyde 10, Tegan Deering 15, Brock Manderscheid 17, Thomas Dutcher 18, Michael Zhang 20, Jonah Monet 24, Lucas Klimek 28, Carson Hammond 49, Briggs Holhalter 69, Ian Benius 77, James Carinta 115. Runners of the meet go to Jake and Miller, Jonah Monet, Hayden Samuelson, and Lucas Klimek. For the girls' cross country, our girls ran well with Avery Wierzeka, Kate Yonner, and Anna Krenta leading the girls' team on the course with impressive races. The girls believed in themselves and pushed through with tough races for the day. The girls' varsity team took third, the JV team had an impressive first, and the girls' team had many great races on this tough and not-so-fast course. Kate Yonner and Callie Olson battled out there and showed how tough they are, along with Evie Nye and Paisley Olson, putting in great efforts. Way to go, ladies. The coaches were impressed with the focus from the Alexandria athletes. Impressive personal bests by Kate Yonner, Callie Olson, Paisley Olson, Sophie Betterman, Zoe White, and Elin Johnson. And most had a season best with a slower course than last week. Impressive. Shout out to Jada Zenner for a great season improvement of 1 minute and 3 second season best. Varsity team scores, Ricori 56, Little Falls 70, Alexandria 85, Wilmer 102, Fergus Falls 109, Sartell 147, Albany 162, Big Lake 199, Sauk Rapids Rise 228, 12 teams. Girls varsity individually, Avery Wierzeka 7, Kate Yonner 9, Anna Carinta 17, Callie Olson 26, Evie Nye 32, and Paisley Olson 35. With the JV team scores, Alexandria 23, Sartell 63, Fargo South 75, Little Falls 106, Ricori 117, Becker 142. Girls JV individually, Emma Friday 1st, Jada Zenner 2, Ava Buboltz 5, Sophie Betterman 7, Emma Buboltz 8, Sophie Machinsky 9, Zoe White 10, Elena Taverne 17, Ryan Gordon 40, Lily Tatchy 43, Elin Johnson 50, Olivia Arvidsson 66. Runners of the meet go to Jada Zenner, Emma Friday, Sophie Betterman, and Elin Johnson. All these results are posted on heroestiming.com. Next race will be Thursday, Fergus Falls, October 1st. Go Cardinal Cross Country.
13: Excellent. Thanks so much. Travis Holhalter, the head coach of the Alexandria Cross Country running teams. And again, if you want to dive more into the Heroes Timing website, it is HEROS timing.com. 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If you want to get more details on individual race times and things like that. But we do thank Travis Holhalter, the head coach of the Cardinal Cross Country running teams, for that recap. The Alexandria Cross Country Runners still have, I believe, three more regular season competitions if you include the Central Lakes Conference Championships. Bemidji will be hosting the CLC Cross Country Championships this year. I believe it's the first event that the Bemidji Lumberjacks will be able to host as a conference championship meet, with Bemidji being in its first year as a full-fledged Central Lakes Conference member. But before that, and after the Fergus Falls Invitational, the John Hermes invite this coming Thursday, the Cardinals will compete in their own invite on the second Saturday of October. That will be coming up on October 10th at Arrowwood Resort. It's the annual Lions Meet of Champions. And that's always a well-run meet, and I've been very fortunate to be a small part of that over the last few years, and I'll be out at Arrowwood to help out with some announcing and other stuff there a couple of Saturdays from now. Alexandria girls tennis coach Nick Jansen was able to email me some information just before I went on the air with our Cardinal Sports Report here. And the Cardinals started a three-event week to wrap up the regular season, facing a tough cookie yesterday. Now, I understand that Rock Ridge and Alexandria kind of met in a neutral site, if you will. Both teams traveling roughly equal distance, traveling to Crosby Ironton High School to compete in this non-conference match. I recall Alexandria's girls basketball team did that last winter when the Cardinals faced the Rock Ridge Wolverines. That was played at a neutral site in Crosby, and that's where the Alexandria and Rock Ridge girls tennis teams played yesterday. If you remember when I was with you for the Alexandria Cardinal Sports Report yesterday, I shared with you that both Rock Ridge and Alexandria made the state girls tennis tournament last year. Alexandria was able to go 1-2 at state to finish 6th in Class AAA as Alexandria made the state girls tennis tournament for the first time ever. Rock Ridge, out of Virginia, Minnesota, was able to qualify for state out of Section 7. The Wolverines got the number 4 seed and then knocked off the 5th-seeded Fergus Falls Otters, top-seeded Matamidi, and 3rd-seeded Blake in that succession to win the Class AA state championship last year. So having a tight match against a team that won the state championship last year, I guess it was meant to be. Unfortunately for the Alexandria Cardinals, the season-opening 20-match win streak came to an end. Rock Ridge, out of Virginia, Minnesota, was able to raise its record to 16-1 on the year by defeating Alexandria 4-3, taking 3 of the 4 singles matches to offset the Cardinals' advantage in doubles. Coach Jansen notes that number 1 singles, Rock Ridge's Mamie Scott, was able to raise her record to 17-2 with a straight set victory over the Cardinals' Addison Stevenson. Alice Johnson added a singles point for the Wolverines at number 3, defeating Samantha Whaley 6-4, 6-2, while Bentley Kryle scored the lone singles point for Alexandria at number 4. She won in straight sets 6-2, 6-2. Coach Jensen notes that the closest single storyline came at number 2, where Ellie Dimberio raised her record to 18-1. Now, they were able to complete a good portion of the match. It went 3-6, 6-love against Alexandria's Kennedy Stevenson before Kennedy Stevenson had to retire. So that point went the Wolverines' way. Rock Ridge's other team point came at first doubles, where Emmy Peterson and Nina Paulson defeated Alexandria's Lucy Whitty and Lily Eakin 6-2, 6-1. The Cardinals were able to get wins at second doubles from Lexi Doomer and Stella Olson, and then Rylan Converse and Joni Vanderheiden teamed up for a victory at third doubles for the Cardinals yesterday. But Rock Ridge, the defending Class AA state champions, earned the victory in Crosby yesterday over Alexandria 4-3. The Cardinals, noting Coach Jansen here, are scheduled to host St. Cloud today for an important conference and section matchup. It is designated Senior Night, and the Senior Night festivities will follow the conclusion of the match. Coach Jansen says make sure you keep an eye on the weather, because the possible backup date would be tomorrow or Friday based on today's weather. Obviously, if it continues raining throughout the course of the day, that could affect the status of the match later on in the afternoon and possibly push this match off to later in the week. But for right now, the Cardinals match with the St. Cloud Crush is still on for this afternoon at 4:30 at the Alexandria Area High School Tennis Complex. The Alexandria Cardinal varsity soccer teams are scheduled to make road trips to Sartell tonight. Both the Alexandria boys and girls soccer teams will match up against the Sabres in Sartell. The gentlemen's matchup will begin at 5. The ladies' matchup will follow at 7. And then the Alexandria girls volleyball team will host the St. Cloud Tech Tigers tonight in a 7 o'clock match at Alexandria Area High School. We will have that for you on our latent media platforms, including KXRA, the streaming audio through the Voice of Alexandria app, and the live video presentation with the KXRA call on the Voice of Alexandria YouTube channel. 6:30 is the projected start time for the Juttner Motors pre-match show, and the play-by-play will follow at 7. 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I'm Dave McClurg. I'll rejoin you for an abbreviated Cardinal sports report around quarter after 12, and then our full Cardinal sports report, including that summary from Alexandria cross-country running coach Travis Hohalter, will air again between 5:30 and 6 as part of our KXRA 5 o'clock news hour. Wings up! And thank you for tuning in.
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0: This is MNN Sports. I'm Mike Grimm. The Vikings traded third-string QB J.J. McCarthy to the Giants yesterday for a fifth-round pick in next spring's NFL draft. Head coach Kevin O'Connell says the move was the right one at this time.
1: Tried to do the best we could, and there's always going to be reflection on that. I think that's important. But at the same time, sometimes things don't work out how you envisioned or how you planned or how you hoped. And that doesn't change the intent. That doesn't change the work that got put into it by, J.J. himself and what he's meant within, this building since the time we first got him. I believe in the collective work that was put in. I mean, I believe in J.J. and the intent and the work that he put in. This is just where we are today.
0: The Vikes are 3-0. They'll host Miami this Sunday. The Gopher football team had a couple of award winners in the Big Ten. Linebacker Maverick Baron was Defensive Player of the Week, while kicker Luke Drzewicki was Special Teams Player of the Week. Each played a key role in the win last Saturday at Washington. The Gophers host Michigan this Saturday. Lynx head coach Cheryl Reeve was named the WNBA Coach of the Year. She says losing most of her roster from last year and to rebuild the team quickly was great.
2: The ability to return Fee and Mac and Courtney, and then just like I think the idea of the belief for those three to return, and then someone like Mia Coffey who had an incredible season. These weren't things that were expected. That's the joy in this, is that we didn't know when we got into this thing.
0: Olivia Miles was named Rookie of the Year. She says she was not chasing that award.
3: Focusing on the little details, and at the end of the day, if I get an award for it, that means I led my team to a lot of wins and we're having a good time. So it's really easy when you just kind of focus, keep the main thing, and then the awards will all come. And, yeah, that's what's kind of happened. So.
0: Meanwhile, the Lynx play at New York tonight, hoping to keep their season alive. They need to win Game 2 of the best-of-three series. The tip time is 7:30. This is MNN Sports.
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6: It's 8:42. This is KXRA. I'm Patty Wicken. Thank you so much for being with us this morning. We have open line coming up at 9:05. And we're going to listen to an interview that Mark did with the young singer who's going to come to Alexandria for the Douglas County Sheriff's Federation Country Music Show, which is always so good. And that's coming up, and we're going to talk to her this morning on Radio's Open Line. Alexandria Teen Challenge Choir is coming to Reach Church this coming Sunday, 9:30 in the morning. Everyone's invited to enjoy the service put on entirely by the choir and testimonies from them. Reach Church is on North Nokomis, Alexandria. Former special counsel Jack Smith is facing a grilling on Capitol Hill this morning. He's appearing before the Senate Judiciary Committee. Republicans have long maintained Smith used possibly illegal tactics while investigating President Trump's alleged efforts to challenge the results of the 2020 election. Lindsey Clancy is in court today for a hearing on what happens next. The Massachusetts woman faces charges in the 2023 killings of her three children. Her first trial ended this month with jurors deadlocked over her insanity defense. Tech titans are headed to the White House today as President Trump holds an AI summit amid fears over its possible threat to humanity. Trump and House Speaker Mike Johnson will host Meta's Mark Zuckerberg and the heads of Anthropic, OpenAI, NVIDIA, and others for today's summit. comes just a day after OpenAI said it's pausing the release of its latest AI model after it failed in-house safety checks. Hurricane Polo has made landfall in Baja, California, Mexico. According to the U.S. National Hurricane Center, Polo hit land as a Category 2 storm early today with maximum sustained winds of 110 miles per hour. Meteorologists expect heavy rain and severe flooding to also extend into portions of the U.S. Southwest as the week progresses. The elderly in-laws of a murdered New York Times games engineering executive are expected to be arraigned today in connection with his death. According to authorities in Dublin, California, Jonathan McKenzie's wife's parents fatally shot him in broad daylight at a sports park on Saturday. Reports are that Kinsey and his wife were in the midst of a bitter custody battle when he was killed. A joint police task force in southern Arizona is looking into a potential new ransom note in the kidnapping of 84-year-old Nancy Guthrie. The Pima County Sheriff's Department and FBI say they are working to determine the credibility of the message while evaluating comments circulating across social media platforms. The mother of Today Show host, co-host Savannah Guthrie, was abducted from her Tucson area home in early February, sparking a massive search alongside several unconfirmed and fraudulent demands. And that's been a look at our world and national news this morning here on KXRA. I'm Patty Wicken. Also, this just in, Wall Street is opening mixed as oil prices ease. Stocks are being pressured by rising treasury yields as investors worry about inflation. Also in focus today, the September reading on consumer confidence and August jobs openings data, which are due out later this morning. At the opening bell, the Dow Jones Industrial Average fell about 50 points. The S&P 500 and the NASDAQ were slightly higher to start the session. It's 8:46.
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8: Grocery shoppers are seeing beef prices climb as ICE operations disrupt the cattle supply chain, according to a joint warning by the Texas Cattle Feeders Association. Thousands of market-ready cattle bound for processing plants are stuck in transit. Civil rights groups are launching a bipartisan alliance against data centers, which they think are being dumped on communities without their consent. Gary Bledsoe, who heads the NAACP of Texas, compared the fight to David versus Goliath.
9: We're normally a little guy fighting the big guy. In this case, it's a bigger guy than what we've ever seen before.
8: And not many workers are trusting their employers to manage their data properly, Rory O'Neill explains.
10: Only 20% of workers say they have a great deal of trust that their boss will use their employee data responsibly. The Gallup survey finds that trust in corporate leaders to use data responsibly is closely connected to employee engagement. Nearly 6 in 10 workers believe their employer definitely or probably collects data on them, like hours worked, ID badge swipes, and emails sent. I'm Rory O'Neill.
8: And Walmart paying $16 million to settle some claims that it sold expired products. Dina Kodiak with more.
11: Several California counties sued Walmart for selling expired items. According to the lawsuit, Walmart sold expired baby formula and medicine. There's no evidence anyone was harmed, but expired items included cough syrup, sunscreen, and cosmetics. Walmart cooperated with the investigation and agreed to make changes in its stores. Most of the money will go to local governments. As part of the settlement, the company must also provide new training for staff and do stricter inventory checks. I'm Dina Kodiak.
8: And Tuesday is National Coffee Day, with plenty of businesses offering free coffees or buy one, get one deals. Voodoo Donuts, Smoothie King, Krispy Kreme, Einstein Brother Bagels, Dunkin', and Caribou Coffee, all with special deals. I'm Monica Nelson with your consumer and business news.
6: And thank you, Monica Nelson. It's always so interesting, isn't it? And we have, right now, some entertainment news for you here on KXRA.
12: New York City Mayor Zohran Mamdani was among those who were laughing at New York City Mayor Zohran Mamdani was among those who were laughing at Saturday Night Live's take on his recent meeting with President Trump.
13: For some reason that no one can figure out, I really, really like you.
12: The mayor says he got a kick out of it.
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12: Actress Dakota Johnson will host this week with musical guest Turnstile. John Mayer is preparing to settle in at the Sphere in Las Vegas. He has a residency starting next spring.
15: I've seen a 20-man step to the bar.
16: Yes, after spearheading the Grateful Dead spinoff group Dead & Company's residency at the same venue in 2024 and 2025. That may have reached an end with the death of Bob Weir in January of this year, but Mayer is coming back solo in April. Just 6 dates have been announced so far, but with Sphere events, more shows are typically added as the original ones sell out. I'm Mark Mayfield.
12: Actor Dennis Haskins, best known as Principal Belding on Saved by the Bell, has died at the age of 75. From now on, it's just Zahara Jolie. The 21-year-old adopted daughter of actors Brad Pitt and Angelina Jolie has dropped her father's name like two of her other siblings, Maddox and Shiloh. Her younger sister Vivian has a court hearing in November. That's entertainment. I'm Daria Albinger.
6: 8:51, this is KXRA.
17: It was Christmas of 1814, and the residents of New Orleans knew the British were heading their way. Soon they'd be on the ground, intent on invading their city. But could they repel the larger army and keep their freedom? The story is this edition of The American Countryside.
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17: It was Christmas of 1814. Andrew Jackson knew the British were on their way north from the Gulf of Mexico, intent on taking the city of New Orleans. Jackson's group of Native Americans, French, Spanish, and young American citizens dug in at Chalmette Plantation, just outside the city.
21: He really liked this spot because it was a narrow point between the Mississippi River right over there and the swamps right over there. And he felt that if he had this narrow point, he could build a rampart and set up a barricade and stop the British right here.
17: Patricia Corral is an interpretive park ranger at Jean Lafitte National Historical Park and Preserve.
21: The American forces were outnumbered 2-1. So we had 4,000 American troops right here on this American line and about 8,000 British troops downriver from here. And then another 2,000 or so on their ships for backup.
17: On the morning of January 8th, the British launched their main attack.
21: Here on the Mississippi River, sound really carries. So in my head, I can imagine the noise that was coming up the Mississippi River. The British troops, 8,000 strong, walking across sugarcane fields that had just been harvested.
17: The British began their march in the dark. As the sun rose, a fog still covered their advance. Then, just as they approached the ramparts, the fog broke and the Americans let loose with their cannon fire. The battle lasted but 2 hours, and the young nation had repelled the invasion. But what you know of that battle is probably thanks to a song by Johnny Horton. That's next time as we travel the countryside in New Orleans, Louisiana. I'm Andrew McCray.
6: And we have cloudy skies, and it's raining like cats and dogs in the downtown area. Wind is from the south at 12, relative humidity 100%. Sun setting at 7:05 tonight here in the Lakes area. 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
23: This is Minnesota News Network. I'm John Anderson. Gas prices in Minnesota are heading in the right direction for consumers, but the same cannot be said nationally. The average for regular unleaded in Minnesota is $4.32 a gallon. The price has dropped 6 cents since last week. Diesel fuel has dropped 9 cents a gallon this week to an average of $6.26. The national average for regular unleaded has risen to $4.48 a gallon, which could mark the highest September on record. The November election is now just 5 weeks away, and some Democrats feel the only way they'll be able to pass a gun violence prevention bill starts with changes on Election Day. DFL Representative Brad Tabke of Shakopee.
24: It's absolutely dependent on the election. Like, this is, this past session proved that we cannot pass gun violence prevention bills in any form. Minnesotans understand that we don't need to have these things, and they make our communities less safe.
23: Tabke authored the gun violence bill that was held up in the House last session. It passed the Senate by one vote. Flood victims in New Richland will soon have a place to get face-to-face help with recovery questions. Minnesota Homeland Security Emergency Management Director Allison Feroli says officials are working to establish a disaster assistance center.
25: That is going to be a physical location where residents can come and be connected with state agencies and nonprofit partners to ask questions about current resources available to them.
23: The center is expected to help residents with issues, including insurance and replacing documents destroyed by flooding. The location, dates, and hours have not yet been announced. This is MNN.
26: Army JAG officer, veteran, prosecutor, and lifelong Minnesotan, Ron Schutz has spent his life fighting for Minnesota. Now Ron Schutz is running for attorney general to restore integrity in government. As a prosecutor, he took on dangerous criminals and put them behind bars. As a trial attorney, he took on big corporations and won. As your next attorney general, Ron Schutz will stop the fraudsters taking advantage of Minnesota taxpayers, enforce the law, and retire Keith Ellison's pro-crime agenda. Keith Ellison has led a culture of corruption, allowing criminals to steal billions of dollars from Minnesota taxpayers, pardoning a child rapist, and turning a blind eye to fraud at every level of government. If you're tired of paying into the system and watching criminals take advantage of it, on November 3rd, vote Ron Schutz for Attorney General. and put an end to Keith Ellison's pro-crime agenda. Paid advertisement paid for by Ron for MNAG.
23: In other news, state lawmakers are warning about a growing number of e-bike and e-scooter injuries, especially among young riders. DFL Senator Judy Seeberger says many consumers don't fully understand the devices they're buying.
0: I think there's a lot of confusion among the consumers as far as what they're actually buying. And our bill that passed the Senate this past session aims to provide additional clarity so you know whether you're buying.

0: Breaking news this hour from Town Hall. I'm Rich Thomason. The trade war with Canada is heating up again. A U.S. ban on some Canadian motorcycles, alcohol, dairy, and other products is in effect as of today. That's on top of higher tariffs previously enacted. Five men, they were arrested near a U.S. air base in England, being allowed to go free. The men, arrested on explosives and terrorism charges, are out on bond. While praising the work of British investigators, President Trump adds,
1: I'm surprised that they released them. I wouldn't have done that. Look, they've been very good. They worked with us very closely. We know everything about them. We would not have released them.
0: Today, the president's long AI summit at the White House. Mr. Trump stresses the importance of keeping America's AI lead over communist China. OpenAI is delaying release of a new artificial intelligence model, citing security concerns. Southeast Iowa is getting a new state-of-the-art steel mill. $15 billion plant expected to go online in 2030. Pima County, Arizona Sheriff's investigators following a potential new lead in the disappearance of Savannah Guthrie's mother.
2: The task force assigned to this case posting on X that investigators are looking into a new possible ransom note. It's been 8 months since Nancy Guthrie, the 84-year-old mother of Today Show co-host Savannah Guthrie, disappeared from her home in the Catalina foothills of Tucson, Arizona. In the days following her disappearance, two ransom notes were sent to a local TV news station in Arizona. Laura Winters reporting.
0: Lindsay Clancy returns to court today for a hearing on what happens next. The Massachusetts woman faces charges in the 2023 killings of her three children. Her first trial ended with jurors deadlocked over an insanity defense. On Wall Street, the Dow is down 72 points, the NASDAQ 15 points higher. More on these stories, townhall.com.
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5: My name is Whitney Allen, and I'm a widow. My husband Ryan died. 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
0: French high schools have been roiled by student protests in recent days, more than 160 arrests in a single day. The French prime minister warns against any irresponsible escalation of the violence.
7: The demonstrations, which began in Paris last week and have spread to other cities, have seen teenagers blockading their schools for days. They stem from issues including overcrowded classes, heavy workloads, and a shortage of teachers. Writing on social media, Mr. Le Cornu cited reports of incidents involving fireworks, fires and violence. The Interior Minister, Laura Nunez, said the protests were being hijacked, with injuries to staff, students and security forces occurring on Monday. The union that defends the rights of students says it will call for a nationwide blockade on Tuesday.
0: The BBC's Paddy Maguire reporting. Pope Leo has wrapped up a visit to France, urging Europeans to embrace their Christian roots. News and analysis, townhall.com. Texas is number one in rural hospitals dropping general surgery.
8: According to a report from the American College of Surgeons, over 15 million Americans live in counties without a single general surgeon to handle trauma or ruptured appendixes. That industry data shows 38 rural Texas hospitals dropped that care over the past decade, the highest number in the U.S. In the Rio Grande Valley, the Harlingen region has just 21 surgeons for every 100,000 people across all surgical specialties, the lowest rate nationwide. John Scott reporting.
0: Supreme Court Justice Samuel Alito will no longer take part in a major climate change case. The recusal comes after environmental groups along

0: along with ethics advocates, had urged the justice to step aside because he owned stock in several oil and energy companies. More on these stories, townhall.com.
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0: Hey, Patty, welcome back.
1: Thank you very much. It's good to be back.
0: On a rainy Tuesday.
1: Yes.
0: Yeah. You had nice weather down in the city.
1: Beautiful, yeah. Beautiful day. Mm. Beautiful day to renew your vows. And my daughter and son-in-law did just that, and it was spectacular. Yeah.
0: So I know on Sunday it was so nice that I went out and kind of laid out in the sun.
1: Mm-hmm.
0: I took off my shirt, had shorts on, and soaked up some sun.
1: That's why the sirens were blowing.
0: Yeah, right. I'm thinking tomorrow we're going to be in the low to mid 70s. I'm going to take advantage of it again tomorrow, too.
1: Yeah, it's healthy. I mean, you need vitamin
0: D.
1: Is it C or D?
0: D.
1: Okay.
0: Yep. And again, I do red light therapy, too, so I try to get as much light and red light as we can. I know it's always good in the morning to be able to take in that red light. And in the evening, too, it can be good, too. But So do you burn a lot, Jack, or do you tan pretty easily? Or
2: I burn less easily than I used to.
0: Okay, well, that's good.
2: I used to be really,
0: really?
2: Yeah, sensitive that way.
0: How about you, Patty? Do you burn?
1: I will the first time.
0: Okay.
1: And then I'll say I'm not going out there again. And then as soon as I take a couple oatmeal baths and it dies down, I'm right back out there again.
0: Oatmeal
1: that's
0: baths.
1: How it used to be anyway.
0: Okay.
1: I haven't laid in the sun for a while.
0: Well,
1: because they tell you, like, after you have knee surgery and not to get your scars in the sun, and I'm just covered with scars. So they're knife fights. They were knife fights that I was in.
2: Back when you were
1: when I was
2: in
1: a
2: the
1: biker chick.
0: Yeah. Pretty wild.
1: Yeah.
0: Those were the days, my friends, right?
1: Yes.
0: Well, I had a chance yesterday to talk to, of course, I'm on the Douglas County Sheriff's Posse, so full disclosure there, but the Douglas County Sheriff's Federation and the Douglas County Sheriff's Posse team up every year to bring a country music show, and we have a young lady who was one of the contestants a number of years ago on The X Factor and gotten to know her, but her name is CeCe Frye, and another guy, Matt Mueller, is going to be part of that bill now, too. And remember Jerry Petty? We talked to him.
1: Mm-hmm.
0: He's the promoter.
1: Mm-hmm.
0: And he organizes these concerts over the years. But he, as a young man, was the guy who would help out Elvis with his scarves. Remember that story
1: Yes, he told us that great story.
0: Yeah. Well, so we're going to talk to Jerry, CeCe Frye, and Matt Mueller now, and talking about that big concert coming up next month for the Douglas County Sheriff's Posse and the Sheriff's Federation.

0: Oh, we've got a big show, country music show coming to Alexandria with the Douglas County Sheriff's Federation and the Douglas County Sheriff's Posse. And that's CC Fry with us. And we've got one of the people helping to put it all together, my friend Jerry Petty. Hi, Jerry.
1: Hey, Mark.
0: Good talking to you again, buddy.
1: Always a pleasure.
0: Yeah, so on the phone with us, we have CC with us, too. And another person added to the bill, Matt, too, right, Jerry?
1: Yes, sir.
0: So, hi, Matt. How are you as well? Matt Mueller, and again, CC Fry is going to be a great billing here. Hi, CC. Great talking to you again.
2: Howdy. Happy to be here.
0: Yeah. How's everything?
2: Oh, you know, same old same.
0: Yeah. And Matt, you're a Minnesota boy.
2: On the show, too.
0: Yeah.
3: Yes, sir.
0: Yeah, you were telling me off air you're from Austin, and again, what kind of stuff do you do? Again, I know it's a country music show, but do you bring a guitar? Or are you a solo acoustic, or are you going to bring a full band with you?
3: So for this one, I believe we're doing a acoustic show,
0: nice.
3: Or an opening act.
0: Well, and CC, we know you from The X Factor. We played one of your songs. Of course, you made national news, though, and the national stage by being on The X Factor. And that was a number of years ago, wasn't it?
2: That's right. That's right. That was some time ago.
0: And back when you had long hair.
2: That's right. I did that was a different person ago. Different look ago, for sure.
0: Yeah. And, Jerry, you've been doing shows, again, with CC. How long? Over the past year or so? Or when did you two hook up?
1: The last few months. We've done three shows.
0: And
2: we're new besties.
0: Yeah. Well, that's great. And what areas have you been pretty much in the Midwest doing shows with CC?
1: Yeah, we did one in Red Wing, Minnesota,
0: okay,
1: in August, and then two of them in Michigan, one in the Upper Peninsula, and then one in the lower part of Michigan, Jackson and Boyne City.
0: Well, CC, you're a California girl right now, correct?
2: Well, I'll always be a Southern Illinois girl.
0: Oh, that's right. That's where you were.
2: That's right. But you know, I've been living out in California for a little while doing the music thing. And but actually right now I'm in Nashville because I'll be back in Illinois for a hometown show on Thursday.
0: Well, what's it like coming back, you know, over the years since making the national scene and becoming, you know, a household name? Is it kind of surreal coming back to your hometown?
2: Well, I don't know. I'm not sure you got the right person.
0: Yeah, I do.
2: Not any household name for sure, but you know, it's really cool, I think, just to get to go back to where I come from and even into some of these other small towns in the Midwest, just because I think I run into a lot of other girls, other artists, kids that want to do, that have big dreams, big goals. And I think it's really important for them to see somebody that's going for it. And even if it doesn't look, you know, as glamorous as you think it maybe ought to sometimes, I think it's important for people to see another person from a small town get out there and really give it their all, you know?
0: Well, I'm going to play another song from you, CC. I pulled this one up and it's called Dust. I want to talk a little bit about filming this video.

0: So where did you film that one? Obviously, you are in the desert.
1: Yeah. So that's actually, it's out in the desert outside of L.A., like okay. Once you start getting in toward, like, Joshua Tree and where the real desert lands are. And that's actually a dried-out lake that we're in.
0: Wow.
1: And so that's why the ground looks the way that it does, because when you get out there, it's pretty insane. It's like desert, and then you look over, and there's just this field of white sand almost, and that's the lake bed where we shot all of that.
0: So did you enjoy shooting videos? You look like, you can kind of bring in your creativity side, certainly as a musician, a singer, but being a part of a music video, is that a fun experience for you?
1: Oh, yeah. I mean, that's one of my favorite parts, I think, because it really does tie in all of the things that I love. And I think I mentioned this last time, but the fashion design element of my art is really important to me. So doing videos like the dust video, everything that you're seeing in the video that I'm wearing, I made by hand. So
0: wow.
1: Even that crazy cape that I'm wearing, that's about 60 hours of me using wool to create those felted sort of locks, essentially. And then I dyed them all by hand. And it's actually the entire premise of the video, if you guys get a chance, those that are listening that get a chance to check it out, is it's kind of this surreal thing. It's definitely not supposed to be realistic, but I'm out in the desert, and if I remember correctly, like the prologue when it starts, is it's like somewhere south of heaven. I forgot. I was like trying to make it across the desert to like my future or something like that. Was sort of the premise of the video. And when we get out there, we were like, let's sort of give a monster truck a spirit, and let's make it a dragon. So now if you like go back and rewatch the video, there's like that moment sort of where I'm like approaching the truck, and that's why it throws me out of it. So I got to do a lot of stunt work where it would like, we're like, okay, the truck is like it's a bull. And you're trying to like get on this truck. So I got to do a lot of really cool stunt work of like, okay, we're going to have you sprint up beside this truck. You're going to have to grab this handle and jump into this moving vehicle. And I remember the stunt coordinator was out there, and he was like, but here's the deal. If you miss, you're going to get run over.
0: Ooh.
1: So don't miss. Miss. And I'm like,
0: no pressure.
1: Oh, great. but I had a great time doing that. And then they literally strapped me to the top of that monster truck during some of it.
0: That's wild.
1: Not a green screen. I am sitting, and they have me strapped down by my waist to the top of the truck. And then they're like, okay, we're going to go speed through the desert and have this thing film you going full speed on top of this monster truck. It's worth a watch now, people, now that I've described it to you. People are probably like, what the heck? So definitely worth a watch.
0: Well, you could have a second career. You could become a stunt double out in L.A., Hollywood, too.
1: That's right. Listen, I don't know. I'm getting to that age, though, that the next day I was
0: You're feeling
1: sore.
0: It? I'll bet.
1: I was sore. I'm like, maybe I shouldn't be growing myself.
0: What's that, Jerry?
2: I said, I don't think Tom Cruise or Jackie Chan has nothing on CeCe.
0: Yeah.
1: That's right.
2: When it comes
1: that's
2: to
1: right.
2: doing her own stunt.
1: That's right.
0: That's cool.
1: Stunt girl.
0: Yeah. Well, that's neat. Hey, Matt, of course, you're going to be opening for CeCe. We're going to play Queen of Attention here.

0: Again, that's Queen of Attention. Matt, do you write all your own songs?
1: I do, so far.
0: Yeah, well, good stuff there. And so where do you normally record?
1: Where was that?
0: Yeah, go ahead, CC.
2: I was just telling you, wanted to say you have a hell of a voice, man.
0: Yeah.
1: Oh, thank you.
0: Where do you do most of your recording?
1: Right now, I do it all at a studio up near St. Cloud.
0: Oh, okay. Yeah. Well, good deal.
1: Sterling Sound.
0: Okay. Sound, yeah, I've heard of them. Yep.
2: Oh, yeah. Sterling Sound. It's great.
0: Yes, absolutely. And so how long have you been at it, Matt? Did you, like a lot of us, I'm a musician, as Jerry knows. I had an album out back in the day, too, and recorded out in L.A. Did you pick up your guitar at like 13 or 12, or how did you get going?
1: Yeah, I was about 14, I think, when I picked a guitar up, and then around 21 when I started doing the cover band thing, and then probably only been doing original stuff for, this year's really the first big year of doing it, of putting out my own music, so pretty new still.
0: Well, and even throw in a shoot, you sound, like you're from the South, you're from Southern Minnesota, so that is South, right?
1: Yeah, I'd consider it.
0: Yeah, absolutely. Well, good deal. I'm going to play another one of yours here, too. We're going to do a little bit In Over My Head. Again, this is Matt Mueller opening up for CC Fry, part of the Country Music Show coming up October 17th with the Douglas County Sheriff's Federation and the Douglas County Sheriff's Posse.

0: Yeah, good stuff, Matt. That's Matt Mueller there in Over My Head. Love it.
1: Thank you.
0: Yeah. And CC, this is going to be a great show. Jerry, you've got two great talented artists coming to Alexandria, don't you?
2: Oh, yeah, man, I tell you. CC is just amazing. And Matt, I've known him since he's 3 years old.
0: Is that right?
3: Wow.
2: I know everything I've seen him do, hit home runs right out of the park with. So this should be pretty easy for him, too.
0: Yeah, looking forward to it. And Jerry, over the years, of course, you helped put these shows together, and they all go for a great cause, too, don't they?
2: Yeah, all the ones here in Minnesota are for law enforcement, first responders and emergency service personnel, and it goes to support, you know, the people that take care of us when we need them.
0: Yeah, so again, this is going to be at the Alexandria Performing Arts Center at the high school, and showtime, boy, gets underway at 7 o'clock, doesn't it?
2: Yes, sir, it does.
0: And those doors are going to open up, I believe, at 6, aren't they, Jerry?
2: Yes. Get there early if you want to buy tickets.
0: Yeah, you can get them at the Alexandria Area High School Performing Arts Center. I know you can also get them at Tix.com, too, can't you, Jerry?
2: Yeah, you can get them at Tix, but if you want to buy them at the door, you can get them at the door as well.
0: And I know, too, the Douglas County Sheriff's Department at their office in downtown Alexandria, they have some there, too, if you want to drop by, too. Anything else you wanted to bring up, Jerry?
2: No, we're just in for a great show. I mean, just every time the concerts that we've done with Cece, she just amazes me every concert, her stage presence, her beautiful voice. The musicians that she brings with them are top level musicians, and it's going to be a great show.
0: And
2: one of the best shows and great new entertainers that's going to blow up here pretty soon.
0: And Cece, you're going to bring along your wiener dog too, right?
3: Always. You kidding me? She's my manager.
0: That's always great.
3: In line, make sure I'm not late for stuff, you know.
0: Yeah, that's good. And, Matt, anything else you wanted to bring up, too?
1: No, I just want to thank Jerry and Cece, really, for bringing me along for the show and having me out. It's definitely a big opportunity for me, so I'm really looking forward to it.
0: Nice. Well, we look forward to seeing both of you, too.
4: It's going to be a great night.
2: It's going to be awesome. This, Matt, a little humble, you know, his whole family's in law enforcement. So this means a lot more than just the music. And Matt himself is a deputy sheriff as well.
0: Yeah, that's cool. Thanks for what you do. And
4: yeah. Yes, thank you, Matt.
1: I do my best.
4: That's awesome.
0: Now, Matt, did you happen to come to Alexandria Technical and Community College for your skills or even a law enforcement degree? Like so many?
1: No, actually, I went to Mankato.
0: Yeah, great school, too. So, I've met a lot of people.
1: They did the job.
0: Yeah, who have gone through Mankato as well. So, well, thanks for all you do. And looking forward to having both of you here in Alexandria. Country Music Show again on Saturday, October 17th. It's all for a great cause for the Douglas County Sheriff's Federation and the Douglas County Sheriff's Posse. And, of course, Cece, always good talking to you. Matt and Jerry, always a fun time.
4: Y'all, too. Thank you so much for having me.
0: All right. We'll see you October 17th. Thanks to all three of you joining us.

0: Again, CeCe Frey will be part of that country music show. Her vocals there, and Matt Mueller, too, on that bill. So thanks to all of them joining us. And also, we want to thank Brandon Borgstrom for joining us, too. Brandon, how are you?
1: Well, I'm great. Another rainy Tuesday, but I think maybe it'll be the last of it for a little while. But grass is looking green, like we're in spring mode, not fall mode.
0: Yeah, it seems like it. Hey, it was fun seeing you at our Celebrate Aging Expo. Thanks for being on the radio with Patty and me as well.
2: That was so fun.
1: Yeah, no, we had a good time there. That event has a lot of potential, and hopefully, next year we get more people to show up. There's a lot of vendors, a lot of knowledge. We talked about navigating healthcare during a seminar and what Medicare pays for and things like that. Cookies, and I'll be honest with you, you guys, that Geneva facility on Lake Geneva there, Lake Geneva Christian Center, was fantastic. What a great venue.
0: Yeah, it really is. Yeah, I've been at a lot of events over the years there, so it was so great seeing you and, of course, everyone from the CARE campus. So what's new? Of course, we're almost into October, and this is kind of an important time of the year, too. We've talked about it over the years that if people are thinking of making that move before winter hits, it's a good time to check things out, isn't it?
1: It's a great time to come and look. We've got some openings available. We always say that because, people do move in and out in our building. Some people come here for a short-term rehab and end up going home, or maybe end up coming to the nursing home and ended up going home or to an assisted living of ours. So it's a great time to kind of start looking, be ahead of the game. I had a lot of people with questions when we had the last Senior Expo. How does this work? How do I apply for MA? What does Medicare pay for? And all of the things. And it's just, giving yourself as much knowledge as you can to know how the process works is super, super helpful. So, come in, take a tour, see what services you might need. If you're thinking you might make it another winter, that's great too. But come in, take a look and see which facility, if you would end up moving somewhere, which facility would make the most sense to come into.
0: Well, and again, you have the Evansville Care Center, the Evansville Senior Living and Independent Living, Brandon's Assisted Living. Here in Alexandria, you've got Alec Assisted Living and Memory Care, and then the home health care in Brandon. How far, again, do you go out with the home health care?
1: Yeah, so the home health care located out of the Brandon's Assisted Living there, we go about 30 miles.
0: Okay.
1: So we've got clients in Osakis, we've got clients in Hoffman, we've got clients in Ashby. Obviously, we have clients in Alexandria, Evansville, a lot of places in assisted livings use our therapy because they do a pretty good job. So if someone had a fall or a recent decline where, hey, they're not able to walk like they used to, or they're struggling getting into the shower or getting dressed, we can do as long as you can meet the qualifications for Medicare and your insurance gives us the okay, we're able to do Medicare therapy. So really, really a great option. We've got nursing too. We do a lot of wound care. So a lot of people with a skin tear, as you age, it does get a little bit harder to heal. And sometimes we get some pressures on our bottom or legs or things like that just need a little extra care, and we can handle that as well. So a lot of different options. We kind of have home care, we have assisted living, we have skilled nursing. We have a lot of different options, and the best part is you can kind of talk to us about what best fits your needs. That's the best part about being local here in Douglas County, and being small and privately owned is good as well.
0: Well, you've got a great staff, too, and I know you always are looking for great people who want to join the staff as kids go back to college and maybe move on for whatever reason, move on up to other roles, too. Right now, are you looking for some great people?
1: Yeah, we do have some job openings. Currently, we have an RN, a case manager, that would help out with our Brandon and Alec assisted living. We're looking for that right now. We also are looking for a nurse in our Evansville Care Center. Some of those positions are really nice. Some of them we can help pay for schooling. So if you're, you know, in high school looking for schooling through our nursing home, we can help reimburse for school. So that's a great option and program. We are doing some sign-on bonuses. You know, staffing is hard all across Douglas County. So we're looking for a few good people that want to make a difference in the lives of others. I do feel once we get people hired on, they enjoy working with us. Being small has a lot of positives, and getting to know people is super fun for us. So you can check us out online at mycarecampus.org. It'll have our open positions on there. It'll have our facilities on there, pictures and such. So whenever you're looking for information, and that would be a great place to reach out and maybe even come sample to see if, you know, making a difference in the lives of others would be a great part and fit for you. There's nothing better, you know, like coming to work every day and seeing someone smile and, you know, helping them meet their goal to go home and get healthier and better. So, yeah, it's a pretty rewarding career. And I think most people find that when they start working in this industry.
0: I'm sure they do. And I'm sure a lot of people have been wearing purple on Sundays. Our Vikes are 3-0, the resident staff all in purple, a lot of them recently.
1: Yeah. You know, they've been around long enough, Mark, where they know not to get too excited too quickly. Yeah. So,
0: spoken like a true Vikings fan, right?
1: We're all excited. We're all looking forward to it. But yet we're waiting for that one piece of disappointment that will come to us. And so hopefully that doesn't happen. But yeah, it's been a lot of fun. We hope to continue the ride. And we've had some days where we've wore some Twins gear, and we're going to have Vikings gear and stuff like that coming up, and you know, just anything we can do to make things a little bit more fun. So besides, honestly, we made some really good apple crisp last week.
0: If you haven't done
1: that yet, someone picked it from their tree, residents helped peel it, and we made some apple crisp, and I'll tell you what, that actually really hit the spot. So
0: boy, I love it. A little ice cream too on top, nothing better.
1: No, it is hard to beat. We'll take as much of the fall as we can. So
0: absolutely. Brandon, always good talking to you, my friend. And again, check out your website one more time, please.
1: Yes, check us out at mycarecampus.org or check us out on Facebook. We got a ton of activities going on there at the Care Campus. Yeah, check us out. We'd love to visit with you and send me a message on our mycarecampus.org page, and we can help you with any questions you may have.
0: Enjoy your day, and we'll talk soon, Brandon.
1: All right, take care. Thanks, guys. Good to see
0: you. Yeah, you as well. Brandon Borgstrom from the Care Campus. Give him a call today. We'll take a break. More of the show coming up next. Don't go away.

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7: This is Weatherology. I'm meteorologist Jennifer Wojcicki with your Alexandria Lakes area forecast. We'll see periods of showers and thunderstorms here for today with cloudy skies and a high into the upper 60s. For tonight, mostly cloudy, a low near 56. Wednesday skies become mostly sunny, high of 74 degrees. And Thursday, sunshine, high of 62. Friday, plenty of blue skies and sun, high around 61 degrees. For KXRA, I'm meteorologist Jennifer Wojcicki.
8: Thank you, Jennifer. Cloudy sky, and it is 63 degrees with wind out of the south at 16 miles an hour. And now we're headed back to the Open Line studio. Thanks to Integrity Title, we've got more with Mark and Patty.

0: Thanks, Jackson, and welcome back, everyone. And you were a Charlie's Angels fan, weren't you?
1: Yes,
0: did you watch
1: I
0: it
1: was.
0: Back in the day?
1: Yeah.
0: Did you ever have hair like Farrah Fawcett?
1: No, kind of like Jacqueline Smith.
0: Well, speaking of that, I recently spoke with her.
1: Oh, that's right.
0: And so I'm going to play this from one of the Charlie's Angels.
2: Once upon a time, there were three little girls who went to the police academy.
0: Loved that show as a kid growing up in the 70s and 80s. And I have the pleasure, the one, the only, Jacqueline Smith of Charlie's Angels, author of a brand new memoir, too. I once knew a guy named Charlie. How are you, Jacqueline?
3: I am fine. Just hearing that made me happy. It takes me back to a magical time.
0: Really. It never gets old for you?
3: It doesn't. It's funny. My granddaughters are wanting to watch it now. My children, not. They didn't really tune into watching so much. I think they saw me so much. They've got it right here.
0: Well,
3: my granddaughters are into it.
0: Well, isn't that wonderful? I know you've got two children, right? A boy and a girl, and now grandchildren, too?
3: Yes. I have a son, Gaston, a daughter, Spencer Margaret, and three granddaughters.
0: Wow.
3: Bea, Olivia, and Wren.
0: Oh, congratulations. Beautiful family, I'm sure. And, you know, when I told people I was going to talk to you, everyone said, you know, how classy you are. And that's really what comes to mind, too. I knew you grew up in Texas and, you know, Farrah Fawcett also from Texas. Is it kind of that Southern charm and always be a lady? I mean, there's really never anyone as talked about to me, too. No scandals around you. You think of Hollywood, but, you know, was it your upbringing, your parents? I mean, you've just have always been so classy.
3: Well, thank you. Thank you. And that is a compliment to my parents. I had an incredible upbringing and, you know, wonderful values and examples instilled in me that I carry to today. I mean, you know, you grow up in Texas. It's my true geography. And you think that people, for the most part, are kind and the world at its core is good. That's practiced daily there. I grew up in the 50s. You ran free in a neighborhood. It's just a different terrain today, you know. I started my career at a different time. You have to have social media. You have to have an agent, a manager. You know, when I started, you came to New York, got a backstage and an Equity newspaper, and went on open calls. But the thing that sustains, the thing that is real in my life is family, my parents, my grandfather, who was a Methodist minister. He lived to be almost 102.
0: Wow.
3: And boy, yeah.
0: Good genes.
3: Yeah, and my mother lived to be 95.
0: How about that?
3: Daddy. Yeah.
0: Well, my wife and I, we grew up two blocks away, and we were both Methodists, too. So it's interesting to hear that from you. And, you know, that life sounds very idealistic and very similar to ours, too, the way we were brought up. You know, I think back, you were such a part of Kmart, too, and you really raised Kmart to that new level. And your line of clothes and everything, you know, again, unfortunately, they haven't been able to last. But you really brought it to a new level while you were a part of things. So I want to talk about your new memoir. I once knew a guy named Charlie. And was it people urging you, or did you just feel at this stage of your life, you wanted to kind of tell your life story, or were a lot of other people urging you? Because, again, you had this great upbringing and everything that people wanted to hear your story.
3: Good question. I was urged, and it took a long time because I'm private. And, unless I wanted my family on board, and, you know, my son said, go for it. My daughter said, oh, Mom, no, I don't know if that's you, you know, because when you're talking about people, you want it to be so true and honest. So it took me quite a few years. I will say this, that at this last year and a half, I took it very seriously, and it made me address things that in a busy life you don't always think about, that's important to pass on. And I want my granddaughters, this is a book for them, because they don't know this part of my life. Mm-hmm. And life is so different today, what they're doing and how they're going to school. So I wanted to share it. And I think with a celebrity, again, it's the gloss, it's this Instagram image. But underneath that are many, many things, you know, family, friendships, success, failure, grief, loss, business. And I wanted to share that. You know, we all deal with things. And, you know, it's nice to share that because maybe you enlighten something for someone.
0: Absolutely. Yeah, and of course, I know you bravely face breast cancer, too. I know you address that, too. And of course, I want to just quickly mention you have a commercial branding partner with Home Shopping Network, too, so people can still see your line of clothes, right?
3: Right. I'm still designing. I have a new line of jewelry that I love. I have a line of fabrics for trend. I have a line of wigs. So branding really became a backup plan, plan B for me. I love it. I think that, you know, retail is a moving target. So unless you really do it day to day, you don't succeed. What I'm proud of is that my brand today is not a celebrity brand. I went 25, 26 years with Kmart for me to be able, because I was so identified, to go to HSN. I felt really proud. I wasn't sure they would take me on, and they did. Mm. And I love design. It's all under, you know, the same umbrella, artistry. And being able to give back and give beautiful clothes, I think a brand is a promise you make to your customer. And you need to be their friend, and you need to carry through. I didn't start it as a vanity project. I really started it, you know, to do something right. And that's what we've done. We give beautiful clothes at an affordable price.
0: Well, and you've done it right with your new memoir, too. I wish we had more time, but I hope everyone picks this up. Again, your new memoir, I Once Knew a Guy Named Charlie. Thanks for taking time with us. Really appreciate it. All the best.
3: Thank you. Thank you for having me.
0: You bet. Again, icon there. What a classy one. Jacqueline Smith of Charlie's Angels. Again, pick up her new memoir, I Once Knew a Guy Named Charlie.
2: Assigned very hazardous duties. But I took them away from all that, and now they work for me. My name is Charlie.
0: Ah.
1: I loved it.
0: Yeah. What a classy lady. Huh?
1: I loved hearing about, you know, her kids advising her and stuff like that. And she was kind of my favorite. However,
0: I
1: like
0: too.
1: The tomboy Jake
0: Kate Jackson.
1: Yeah, I liked her too. She was a little tougher.
0: Yeah.
1: Than the other two. The other two, well, Jacqueline was kind of in between the beauty queen and the little toughy.
0: Farrah.
1: Because Jacqueline could hold her own.
0: Yes.
1: Yeah.
0: But it was fun hearing about her upbringing. And again, she has been married 4 times.
1: I did not know that.
0: And so she's on marriage 4. She turns, do you know how old next month? Patty, any guess?
1: Mm-hmm. And how old she is?
0: Yeah. She will be next month.
1: She will be next month, 82.
0: You're pretty close, 81.
1: Okay, now that's pretty close.
0: Wow. Yeah. Can't get much closer than that. Did you watch Charlie's Angels at all?
4: Some.
0: Okay.
1: Yeah. And see, I always do when you say stuff like that to me, I always think, okay, now I remember watching the show and I'm 61. I'm kidding. So yeah, that's what I do. I think about
0: where you were at life.
1: She was older than me and I knew that at the time. So I just guessed. But yeah.
0: I know I had a lot of friends who had Farrah Fawcett's poster up. Young boys, you know, back in the day, I just never did that. I've told Tracy that I wanted the girl next door. I didn't want somebody that everyone else was clamoring for. So that's just the way I am. Were you ever one that, you know, that was drawn to celebrities? I know you love
1: you
0: the
1: kidding?
0: Celebrity life. You read people yeah. every week.
1: Every
0: but.
1: Week, yeah. It's been helpful to me in my business, and it's something that my daughters and I enjoy together, and we talk about a lot. And my sister out in Nevada, she's kind of a starstruck like me.
0: Okay.
1: So yeah, it's like you guys are with your sports.
0: Okay.
1: You know, we enjoy it.
0: Now that I had up, I had posters of Fran Tarkington.
1: And, me too. No, I but no, I didn't hang up posters or pictures. Okay. But I did have a scrapbook. It started out being strictly an Annette Funicello scrapbook when I was in about sixth or seventh grade. And then a lot of, there's pictures in there of Debbie Reynolds and Eddie Fisher and their baby and different covers of magazines and stuff like that. And when I see it now and I look at it, I just go, wow, I didn't know I had that much time on my hands because I was so busy with my horses and everything. But
0: oh, sure.
1: Yeah, yeah, hey. I'm starstruck. I don't care who knows it.
0: Yeah.
1: I know the ones I don't like and I know the ones I do like. So okay. It's kind of fun. I always like Jacqueline Smith. Who yeah. doesn't? Yeah. Good Lord.
0: Again, very classy. Yeah. So, yes. Yeah. Did you have a favorite Charlie's Angel or not really?
4: No, yeah. not
1: It
4: really.
1: Wasn't the same after Farrah left. I have to say that.
0: Okay. Cheryl Ladd, she was a South Dakota girl.
1: Yes, yeah, she was. And she's very good. She was married to Alan Ladd's son.
0: That's right.
1: And
0: see, look at you. You know all this.
1: Alan Ladd was a wonderful Western actor. For decades, but he was really short, so he wore lots of lifts in his shoes and had to stand on boxes and stuff because he was like really short. And his son was very handsome and married this beautiful South Dakota girl, and she became a Charlie's Angels. And she's done a lot of work. She's done a lot of movies and she's done a lot of TV movies. Yeah. And yeah,
0: still working.
1: Yeah.
0: Say, we only have about 2 minutes left in the show. Yeah, I was just pulling up rainfall totals around the area. Now, this was, as of 8 a.m., Alexandria, nearly an inch of rain, 97 one-hundredths. And Parker's Prairie, 78 one-hundredths. If you want to give us a quick rainfall total, love to hear from you, 762-8167, 762-8167. 6-7, Glenwood, 8-tenths reporting early on this morning. Let's see, Long Prairie, 69 one-hundredths. Starbucks, 63 one-hundredths. If you've got, again, a rainfall total that is more updated, because this is as of 8 a.m. Jackson, when you were coming in,
1: it was
0: coming down pretty good at that stage,
4: yep.
0: wasn't it?
4: Yeah, I think I ran into what had moved on past our house.
0: Okay.
4: You know,
0: it was following
4: half hour
0: you.
4: Earlier. Yeah.
1: I was, you know, what do they call it when you hit the standing water? Ooh, hydroplaning.
0: Hydroplaning, yeah.
1: Yeah. In a couple spots, again, okay. on Broadway, and I thought we had that all fixed, but there's still a couple issues there by Legion Park. I think it sinks a little bit every year, and they fix it, and then it sinks a little bit, and then you've got the water standing again.
0: Okay.
1: But, yeah.
0: Well, Ashby reporting now, this was as of 7 a.m. Certainly more rain fell after that, but last check, they reported 34 one-hundredths, Boris, 4-tenths of an inch. Coming up tomorrow, we'll have another fun show. Final day of the month of September. We'll be heading into October coming up Thursday. Tomorrow, we're going to have in Pope Douglas Solid Waste, and then our update to from Horizon Public Health. So I hope you'll join us then on Thursday, the first of the month. We'll have in Alamere Health and then the Yes Committee talking about the District 206 bonding bill. Sandy Susag and some others will be in for that. And then we'll have our friend Bonnie Bina in from Douglas County Senior Services. So a jam-packed week ahead of us. Thanks for joining us today, everyone. Stay dry. We'll talk soon.
1: And my real quick WeFest update. We knew Riley Green was coming. He is one of the new coaches on The Voice, and he's fabulous. He's going to be at WeFest. The Red Clay Strays are going to be there. They're going to be a headliner. and Tim McGraw's coming back.
0: Oh, cool. You'll love that.
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0: Enter a 954 with 63 degrees on our way to 68 degrees this afternoon. It is time for the morning market update on the Linder Farm Network.
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3: Good morning. It's time for the market update here on the Linder Farm Network. Joining us on this Tuesday morning, Jim Emter, Van On & Company, Alexandria. And Jim, this morning looking at a quiet corn market just near unchanged, beans a little higher. Your thoughts on what's happening today with these markets?
4: Yeah, Linda, for fall's sake, let's hope this is the last wet Tuesday morning that we're enduring here. As you look to the markets here, we've been back and forth all morning. The corn market down a half to three quarters of a cent now, beans up 5 1/4, and they've been all over the place, Linda. I mean, when you look to crop conditions, good to excellent remain unchanged for both corn and soybeans. Harvest activity 18% complete. Market was hoping for something around 20%. Last year at this time, we were 17%. So we're still 1% ahead of last year's pace on corn harvest. But, you know, we know there's a lot of crop getting ready. We know it's been wet. We do see a better looking forecast, but that doesn't mean more rain for the next 2 to 3 days for parts of the central and eastern belt yet ahead. So it's going to keep things a little slow going yet for a part of this week, but it does look like a better forecast ahead. And I think that's what the market's looking ahead to and why they're not overly concerned as we turn the calendar to October, a lot of good days ahead of us yet. So what's the key here? We're below this 526 area, Linda. I think this can create a cleanse down to 509, possibly even as low as 490 off the East corn. And then I think we'll find support there. On the soybean complex, we crossed the $13 area. I think that means we're going to be set up for some resistance here, some pullbacks, and that could eventually take us to the mid $12 level, maybe even $12.09. But the one wild card we've got is tomorrow's stocks report. If USDA provides some bullish, then we can step back above those levels. If we remain below them, I think that's when the rubber meets the road. Harvest pressure picks up, gives us a chance at a harvest low, but I do think that'll bring better prices later this winter. A healthy cleanse probably appropriate for grains.
3: And the livestock futures on the higher side at this hour, what's helping those markets?
4: Yeah, we've been back and forth, but just for both cattle and hogs, we've been, you know, pressured a little bit. Cattle in the mid-range, hogs on the lower end, so see a little bounce here should not be a surprise. I think that's something that, again, we can continue to chop around until we get some further direction.
3: Thank you, Jim. Jim Emter, Van On & Company, Alexandria. And Chicago corn, December 522 down 1, March 536 down a half, July 545 and 3/4 down 1. And November beans, 1292 and a half, up 4 1/4. January, 1308 and a quarter, up 5 1/4. March, up 4 3/4. Soybean meal, October, down 360. Soybean oil, October, up 119. December Chicago wheat, down 1. December Minneapolis wheat, down 3 3/4. Live cattle, October, 218, 32, up 87. December, up 82. October feeder cattle, 333, 35, up 145. October lean hogs, 79, 42, up 117. December, up 130. The Dow is down 184. And this is the Linder Farm Network.
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0: the huddle with President Trump amid increasing pressure for technology companies to be accountable for how their models can be abused. Meanwhile, NVIDIA unveiled its Open Agent Safety Platform Monday, which it says can help stop autonomous AI agents from misbehaving. It has two elements: OpenShell, a sealed workspace where AI agents can operate with a rulebook to follow, and a separate security layer, Sentry, which monitors and contains suspicious behavior. I'm Ben Thomas.
1: Former special counsel Jack Smith is before the Senate Judiciary Committee this morning, proclaiming he has no partisan loyalties. Smith is defending his Biden-era prosecution of Donald Trump. Lindsay Clancy, the Massachusetts mother whose trial for killing her three children ended in a hung jury and mistrial, is back in court today. Clancy's lawyers are fighting to have the case tossed out with no retrial. Mediators are reportedly at work trying to broker a U.S.-Iran deal that would end the war. That, according to sources speaking with the AP. Meanwhile, Iran is insisting that it had nothing to do with what may have been a foiled terror plot targeting a U.S. air base in England. On Wall Street, the Dow down 224 points, the NASDAQ 14 points higher. More on these stories at townhall.com.
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1: The Vatican says Pope Leo has vowed to protect children from abuse by Catholic priests and other church personnel.
3: In a two-hour meeting with seven survivors in France, the Pope met privately with each victim and heard proposals on how to improve the church's safeguarding measures. The Vatican said he thanked them for their painful testimony and reaffirmed his commitment to ensuring the harm they experienced is not repeated. His visit and his time spent with survivors comes after a 2021 report found that 330,000 French children were abused by Catholic clergy and lay leaders over seven decades. I'm Mark Mayfield.
1: Ukrainian President Zelensky says Russia has launched a deadly round-the-clock bombardment of civilian targets. Quoting Zelensky, there have been Shahed attacks all day today. Many were rocket-powered. More than 120 drones, 90 of them rocket-powered, have been launched so far. Unfortunately, some hit their targets, and there are casualties. News and analysis, townhall.com. A lot of money has been spent fighting for or against California's proposed billionaires tax.
4: Most of the money supporting Proposition 40, which would create a one-time 5% tax on California billionaires' assets, was spent on getting the measure on the ballot. Supporters now have just over $200,000 left out of the $32 million they raised, according to recent state filings. Groups fighting Proposition 40 and supporting other measures to block it have collected nearly $190 million. Keith Peters reporting.
1: President Trump is taking the wraps off a new website titled America.gov. It's being unveiled today. The AI-powered tool is touted by the White House as much-needed relief for Americans who have to interact with the federal government, described as a single, centralized portal for federal information and services. More on these stories, townhall.com.
5: This is Weatherology. I'm meteorologist Jennifer Wojcicki with your Alexandria Lakes area forecast. We'll see periods of showers and thunderstorms here for today with cloudy skies and a high into the upper 60s. For tonight, mostly cloudy, a low near 56. Wednesday skies become mostly sunny, high of 74 degrees. And Thursday, sunshine, high of 62. Friday, plenty of blue skies and sun, high around 61 degrees. For KXRA, I'm meteorologist Jennifer Wojcicki.
6: Not sure if it's still raining at this minute, but it is definitely still wet. We've got clouds. We got 62 degrees and a south wind at 14 miles an hour.

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3: Coming up in this newscast, a man has been arrested after he reportedly crashed into a cemetery in Sauk Center, and a woman has been sentenced for selling drugs in Dalton. And the Minnesota Vikings have traded J.J. McCarthy to the New York Giants for a fifth-round pick. We'll have more on those stories and many others. But first, a Starbuck man has been injured following a single vehicle crash near Belgrade over the weekend. The Stearns County Sheriff's Office was called to the crash along County Road 32 on Saturday night in Crow River Township. Officials say Jake Knutson, 24, of Starbuck, called 911 to report that he was the driver and sole occupant of the pickup truck. Knutson reportedly left the roadway, entered the ditch, drove through a 5-strand barbed wire fence, struck a utility pole, and came to a rest in a farm field. Knutson was taken to the hospital. Officials say alcohol may be a factor in that crash. And the Stearns County Sheriff's Office says a 19-year-old man is accused of driving drunk through a cemetery, crashing into a stone fence, and toppling multiple gravestones, then abandoning his pickup truck. The incident took place over the weekend at Greenwood Cemetery in Sauk Center. A caller reported the driver was no longer in the truck involved. Around the same time, dispatchers received a hang-up call, and when they returned the call, a man answered and said there wasn't a problem. Officers responded to the scene. The suspected driver was located by another officer northeast of the crash in Sauk Center. The man was placed under arrest for a suspected DWI and taken to a nearby hospital. He was then later booked into the Stearns County Jail. Damage to the Greenwood Cemetery is estimated at around $50,000. And the Otter Tail County Sheriff's Office says a 73-year-old man was injured after a small plane crashed north of Pelican Rapids. A call came in of a possible plane crash on Monday morning. The aircraft was found unoccupied in a farm field about 3 miles north of Pelican Rapids. Investigators say the crash actually took place on Sunday evening. The pilot, identified as David Ness of Minneapolis, was the lone occupant and operator of the small personal plane. Ness reportedly suffered non-life-threatening injuries, was taken to the hospital in Fergus Falls. The crash remains under investigation by the Otter Tail County Sheriff's Office, along with the FAA. And a woman from Sauk Center has been sentenced for reportedly selling drugs in Dalton. Monica Collins, 55, was sentenced to 180 days in the Otter Tail County Jail for selling drugs. She pleaded guilty back in July. Prosecutors say that Collins sold 25 grams of methamphetamine to an informant back in May of 2024. In addition to the jail time, Collins was also sentenced to 5 years probation. Well, the Alexandria City Council met last night. Tom Chorley files this first report.
4: This is the 2027 preliminary budget and proposed tax levy, not the final numbers. With that in mind, the net property tax levy, or total certified levy, for 2027 is $11,292,133, a 2.42% increase over 2026, or a levy increase of 8.79% compared to 2026, a 5.90%. The proposed general budget is $14,602,053 as compared to the 2026 city budget of $13,719,939. Truth in Taxation is Monday, December 14th in City Council Chambers. Alexandria, Minnesota currently buys all of its supplemental electric power from Missouri River Energy Services, MRES, under a power sale agreement. The existing agreement was set to expire January 1, 2057. The proposed resolution would extend the agreement's term to January 1, 2067, an additional 10 years. The stated reason is to provide MRES with greater certainty for financing future electric generation and transmission projects, while also helping manage wholesale power costs for Alexandria and other MRES members. The resolution also makes other updates intended to clarify the parties' respective rights and obligations. Upon Alexandria's Board of Public Utilities recommendation, the Council approved the amended agreement. The City Attorney's Office needs access to Minnesota Criminal Justice Data Systems, managed by the Minnesota Department of Public Safety Bureau of Criminal Apprehension, BCA, to perform its daily duties. The BCA requires a joint powers agreement for agencies to access these systems. The City of Alexandria's existing five-year agreement is up for renewal. Council approved the applicable resolution. This is Tom Chorley.
3: All right. Thank you, Tom. We'll have part two of his reports coming your way tomorrow. And state lawmakers are warning about a growing number of e-bike and e-scooter injuries, especially among young riders. DFL State Senator Judy Seeberger says many consumers don't fully understand the devices that they're buying.
5: I think there's a lot of confusion among the consumers as far as what they're actually buying. And our bill that passed the Senate this past session aims to provide additional clarity so you know whether you're buying what class of an e-bike it might be or whether you're really buying an electric motorcycle.
3: Now, she does say better labeling and education could help riders make safer choices. Well, a literacy expert says students who fall behind in reading often face challenges across the classroom. Now, Dr. Mark Seidenberger says reading skills become increasingly important as children move through school each year.
6: Falling behind in reading obviously affects the child's ability to benefit from the rest of school. They're expected to be able to learn from reading, and that becomes a bigger and bigger part of the school day.
3: Now, he says strong reading skills help students access nearly every other subject they encounter in school. And the National Weather Service says widespread rain is expected throughout the day today. Forecasters say rain showers will be generally light to moderate with brief instances of heavier rainfall possible. Temperatures today will be near average with breezy south-southwest winds. Rain showers will move east of the area by this evening. Fog will be a possibility tonight into tomorrow morning. Expect a clearing sky tomorrow with sunshine returning, along with highs in the lower 70s. Enjoy the warmer day tomorrow as a cool down will take place Thursday and Friday and into the weekend with highs only in the lower 60s. Keep it here for the latest on the weather. And the Minnesota Vikings have traded third-string quarterback J.J. McCarthy to the New York Giants for a fifth-round pick in next spring's NFL draft. McCarthy was the 10th overall pick back in 2024 and was the starter for the Vikings last season. Vikings general manager Nolan Teasley says this was the right move for his team.
7: We spoke internally, that's coaches, myself, the personnel staff, ownership, everyone together. In terms of where we are and in terms of our roster, where it is currently, that includes the quarterback room, where the quarterback room is currently, and what we might want to do in the future, okay, moving forward. And ultimately, we came to the conclusion that this was the best path forward and the best decision for the Minnesota Vikings.
3: By the way, the Vikings will host the Miami Dolphins this Sunday afternoon. Kickoff is set for 3:05 p.m. And that's a look at your news. I'm Mark Anthony.
0: Thank you, Mark. Good morning. It's 10:15. Today is Tuesday, September 29. I'm Jackson, and I'm looking at the KXRA community calendar with a reminder that shared mealtime at Encore Center for Vibrant Aging in Alexandria is every Thursday at 11:30. The cost is $6. You pay by cash or check at the time of dining, but you do need to reserve your meal by calling Meals on Wheels every week by Wednesday. For example, day after tomorrow, lunch at 11:30 at Encore, and you need to reserve your meal by tomorrow. The number is 762-4280. That's Meals on Wheels at 762-4280, and Encore is at 414 Hawthorne in Alexandria. Lakes Area Chamber of Commerce encouraging residents to tune in with a listen and learn today at noon, focused on the Alexandria Public Schools operating levy referendum. It's free, open to anybody. You just need to go to the website, alexandriamn.org, and then look for that registration link on the main page. And again, that starts at noon today. Coming up on Thursday, October the 1st, it's the 15th annual fundraiser for Love, Inc., Love in the Name of Christ, and that will be held at Lake Geneva Christian Center in Alexandria. Raffle items and social hour from 5 to 6, the meal at 6 o'clock, and then the program and the auction at 7. You want to find out more? LoveIncDouglas.org is the place to get all the information that you need. And then Friday morning, Ida Graves Distillery will be hosting the Alexandria Chamber of Commerce Wake Up Alexandria event that will be located at 5422 Lake Ida Way Northwest. It runs from 7:30 to 8:30. This networking event, open to everybody. You can learn about businesses and organizations in the community, and a dollar admission is requested, with all proceeds donated to the nonprofit of the day, which is the Alexandria Art Guild. And all chamber members will be placed in a drawing for the pot of gold, currently valued at nearly $4,300. So at Ida Graves Distillery, Friday morning, 7:30 to 8:30. And that's it for our community calendar. I'll be right back with funeral announcements.
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0: And a funeral announcements on this Tuesday, September the 29th. Eugene Jean Robert Olson, age 72, of Brandon, died on Wednesday, September 23rd. Funeral service will be Thursday, October 1st at 1 p.m. at Anderson Funeral Home. Visitation on Wednesday, the 30th, from 5 to 7 p.m., and also visitation 1 hour prior to the service Thursday afternoon. That service for Jean Olson, age 72, of Brandon. Shirley Ann Peterson, age 88, died on Wednesday, September 23rd. Funeral service, 11 a.m. on Thursday, October 1st, at Johnson Haglund Funeral Home in Litchfield. Visitation will be 1 hour prior to the service, and interment will be in Ripley Cemetery. Those arrangements, again, with Johnson Haglund Funeral and Cremation Services in Litchfield for Shirley Ann Peterson, age 88. Elaine I. Salvag, age 94, of Alexandria, died on Saturday, September 26th. Funeral service will be at 11 a.m. on Friday, October 2nd, at Faith Lutheran Church in Miltona. Visitation on Thursday, October 1st, starts at 4 o'clock and then concludes with a 6:30 prayer service at Faith Lutheran in Miltona. And visitation will continue 1 hour prior to the service on Friday. Arrangements with Lind Family Funeral Home for Elaine Salvag, age 94, of Alexandria. Diane L. Caranda, age 82, of Garfield, died on Friday, September 25th. Funeral service, 11 a.m. on Saturday, October 3rd, at Shalom Lutheran Church in Alexandria. Visitation 1 hour prior to the service, and memorials are preferred to Habitat for Humanity. Arrangements with Lind Family Funeral Home for Diane Caranda, age 82, of Garfield. Pastor Lloyd Berger Jr., age 87, of Alexandria, died on Sunday, September 27th. Funeral service will be at 11 a.m. on Monday, October 5th, at Shalom Lutheran Church. Visitation will be on Sunday the 4th from 5 to 7 p.m. at Anderson Funeral Home, and visitation will continue 1 hour prior to the service at the church on Monday. And again, that is for Pastor Lloyd Berger Jr., age 87, of Alexandria. And those are your funeral announcements on this Tuesday, September 29.
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0: It's 10:22. I've got sports right here from the Minnesota News Network.
13: This is MNN Sports. I'm Mike Grimm. The Vikings traded third-string QB J.J. McCarthy to the Giants yesterday for a fifth-round pick in next spring's NFL draft. Head coach Kevin O'Connell says the move was the right one at this time.
14: Tried to do the best we could, and there's always going to be reflection on that. I think that's important. But at the same time, sometimes things don't work out how you envisioned or how you planned or how you hoped. And that doesn't change the intent. That doesn't change the work that got put into it by, J.J. himself and what he's meant within, this building since the time we first got him. I believe in the collective work that was put in. I believe in J.J. and the intent and the work that he put in. This is just where we are today.
13: The Vikes are 3-0. They'll host Miami this Sunday. The Gopher football team had a couple of award winners in the Big Ten. Linebacker Maverick Baranowski was Defensive Player of the Week, while kicker Luke Drzewicki was Special Teams Player of the Week. Each played a key role in the win last Saturday at Washington. The Gophers host Michigan this Saturday. Lynx head coach Cheryl Reeve was named the WNBA Coach of the Year. She says losing most of her roster from last year and to rebuild the team quickly was great.
15: The ability to return Fee and Mac and Courtney, and then just like I think the idea of the belief for those three to return, and then someone like Nia Coffey, who had an incredible season. These weren't things that were expected. That's the joy in this, is that we didn't know when we got into this thing.
13: Olivia Miles was named Rookie of the Year. She says she was not chasing that award.
16: Focusing on the little details, and at the end of the day, if I get an award for it, that means I led my team to a lot of wins, and we're having a good time. So it's really easy when you just kind of focus, keep the main thing, and then the awards will all come. And, yeah, that's what's kind of happened. So.
13: Meanwhile, the Lynx play at New York tonight, hoping to keep their season alive. They need to win Game 2 of the best-of-three series. The tip time is 7:30. This is MNN Sports.
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25: Pride is dangerous. It blinds us to the truth, which makes us ignore signs that trouble lies ahead. In 1941, months before Pearl Harbor, a Navy officer named Edwin Layton gave his superiors a stern warning. Japan was planning an attack on the naval base in Hawaii. Edwin knew what he was talking about. He'd spent years studying Japanese military strategy and knew his analysis was accurate. But the admirals above Edwin ignored him. Why? Historians say pride was a strong motivator. U.S. leadership at the time was confident in the Pacific Fleet. They believed Pearl Harbor was invincible and no one would be foolish enough to attack it. That arrogance proved costly on December 7, 1941, when almost 2,500 Americans were killed. Pride makes warning signs easy to ignore, like our marriage is in trouble, or our children are headed down the wrong path, or we're ruining our finances. We see the indicators, but we tell ourselves there's no real danger. The results can be tragic. The Bible says pride goes before destruction. It's pride that convinces us we're fine when we've actually lost our way, that we're strong when we're actually vulnerable, or that we don't need correction when we actually need it the most. Pride shuts our eyes to the truth. Humility opens them and allows us to see. For Focus on the Family, I'm Jim Daly.
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0: Scattered storms in our forecast today with a high of 66, and we have had rain this morning. It's right now 63 with a south wind of 13. 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
28: We're not old yet, right?
29: 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Why do you say that?
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29: Ugh, me too.
28: Fortunately, my fabulous Alexandria Clinic OBGYN said menopause and perimenopause are nothing to worry about, and there's help for the symptoms. She also assured me I'm not old.
29: I should stop in there too.
28: You definitely should, before we both do get old. Alamere Health. It's better here.
1: From Ohio to Louisiana, Illinois to Oklahoma, this is American Radio Journal. On this edition, the Trump administration is dismantling the Department of Education, sending policy and dollars back to the states. Chris Ullman from Eagle Forum is here to discuss. The midterm elections are headed into the final weeks of the campaign. Scott Parkinson from the Club for Growth has the real story on the national political climate. A California law forces manufacturers to fund green research as a condition of selling lawful products in the state. Eric Boehm of Reason Magazine gets details from Christian Townsend of the Pacific Legal Foundation. And states which have right-to-work laws protecting worker freedom are the most prosperous. Jonathan Williams from the American Legislative Exchange Council has this week's American Radio Journal commentary. I'm Loman Henry, and welcome to American Radio Journal. The Trump administration's push to send education policy and dollars back to the states will help empower parents. And in many districts, parents are fighting for their rights. To learn more, we talk with Chris Ullman. She is president of Eagle Forum. Chris, welcome to American Radio Journal. Chris, I know in a number of states, a number of school districts around the country, parents are being basically cut out of the decision-making process, out of the planning process for their own children's education. Could you talk a bit about how teacher unions and education bureaucrats are in a lot of cases freezing out parents and why parents should be involved?
2: Education is primarily the role of the parent. And obviously, we have come together as a nation and decided that education of all children is important, and we have established public education. But it's important to remember that parents are still in charge. I just want to tell you what an Iowa school board member said about the purpose of public education. It's to teach kids not what the parents want, but what society needs them to know. The client is not the parent, but the community. And that's exactly the opposite of what parents feel. Public education is controlled by the public, and parents have the right to weigh in. And they are very dissatisfied with what's going on in public schools now. Just 32% of adults say they're satisfied with the education system this year. And that is why it's so important that we return education to the states and to the local communities where parents can have an even larger role in impacting what their children are taught.
1: We can take a look at what's been happening nationally here with the Trump administration, Chris. They've been attempting to devolve public education back more to the states. Can you talk for a minute about what they're doing and why it's important that these steps be taken?
2: Well, it's really important to devolve education back to where it began in our country, which was the local level. Obviously, in the late 70s, President Jimmy Carter started the Department of Education as a payoff to the teachers unions for giving him money and helping him get elected. And what we have seen is a drop in student performance ever since the creation of the Department of Education. So what the Trump administration is trying to do is to send power and money back to the states and ideally the local communities. And the way they're going about it may not be as fast as organizations like Eagle Forum would like, but they're doing it in a very methodic and very well thought out way. They're taking certain programs and moving them to different departments. For example, kids with disabilities, some of that education is now going to the Department of Health and Human Services because that's where a lot of those kids get other programs from the government. And they're taking as much as possible and sending it back to the states. Authority to control curriculum back to the states, money back to the states so they can decide which schools need it and where to put the emphasis. And the closer education is to parents, the more power they have to direct what is happening in their kids' public schools. And that's why we're so in favor of what the Trump administration's goal is here.
1: It would appear that in addition to bureaucrats, the teacher unions are exercising considerable power over our curriculum, over our children. When did it become more important for unions to be concerned about their power than actually educating our children?
2: Well, I would argue that from the very beginning, the teachers union's goal is not providing a good education, but job security and benefits, and also implementing their radical agenda. Phyllis Schlafly, our founder, has wrote about the teachers unions way back in the 70s, obviously after the creation of the Department of Education. And she actually had people who attended every one of the NEA conventions and highlighted some of their policy prescriptions. They're much more interested in social justice issues, promoting graphic sex education, LGBT and transgender issues, opposition to school choice, anti-American narratives in U.S. history. These are all proposals that they pass at their annual convention every year. This is not hidden. It's right out there. These are radical leftist ideologues who want to push their version of what American students should earn. And they also are huge donors to leftist politicians. They've contributed over $1 billion over the last 10 years to get their politicians elected, who will give them more and more power over the schools, more money. And students, again, what really matters is student performance. And that has gone down. And that is the real tragedy in all of this, because we care so deeply about our students' education and their ability to read and write and do math.
1: You are so correct about student scores going down. We talked about that on our program last week, where they're going down actually worldwide, but certainly here in the United States. When we look at this, Chris, are some states embracing reforms, particularly in the field of literacy? Are there some states that are doing that?
2: There are a lot of states who are finally moving away from the ways to teach reading that don't work, commonly called whole language or whole word. Those are things that in 1981, Phyllis came out with a reading program based on phonics, which is the proven way to teach children how to read. And she used a program she made up to teach all six of her own children how to read. And then she created a program that she sold starting in 1981. And finally, we are seeing that states like Mississippi and Indiana, Arkansas, Georgia, are all now reverting back to phonics. They're saying, you know what, this other way, this liberal progressive way, whole language where we teach kids to memorize what words look like but not sound them out, is not working. This has been, you know, a 40, 50-year-old battle in this country.
1: We have been talking with Chris Ullman, who is president of Eagle Forum, about education and the need for more literacy among our students generally throughout the country. Chris, tell us a little bit about Eagle Forum. Also, can we have your website so folks can learn more?
2: Sure. Our website is eagleforum.org. We were started in the 1970s by Phyllis Schlafly, who is known for leading a band of women to defeat the Equal Rights Amendment adoption in the country. And when she won that battle, she said there's still more work for the pro-family movement to get involved in. Education has always been one of her top issues and remains one of our top issues today. And if any of your listeners are interested in learning more, they can go to eagleforum.org and get involved in the issue that's most important to them.
1: Chris Ullman, president of Eagle Forum. Chris, thank you for taking time. Appreciate it.
2: Thank you so much.
1: Scott Parkinson at the Club for Growth. We have a little over a month left until the midterm elections, the first week of November. So we're going to take a look around the country and see where things stand. Scott, as always, great to have you here.
3: It's my pleasure.
1: Let's look around, first of all, at the general mood. I know, Scott, a lot of times elections for the U.S. Senate, the U.S. House, tend to feed off of what the national trends are. A bit dicey for Republicans at the moment?
3: Probably depends on the state. I think there's a lot of Republican voters out there. We saw how many people came and voted for President Trump in the 2024 election. And there is a question on turnout and registration. And there's good data supporting the concept that Republicans can make history in this midterm election. But we need our people to show up and sort of recognize what's at stake if the Democrats gain power in Washington and the House and the Senate. When you think about the level of investigations, the lawfare that goes on, I was reminded recently of a records case from President Trump and whether or not he'd actually classified information that he totally had the authority to do. Did he have a paperwork error? And all of a sudden, you've got dozens and dozens of agents raiding Mar-a-Lago going through Melania's dresser. And I think that that's just sort of one example of the level that Democrats will take things, not just with President Trump and his administration, but people even in the private sector, people that have been supportive of President Trump. This goal of socialism that the far left has is all about control over our lives and our freedoms. They want to take away our freedom, make us dependent on government so that they can ultimately be wielding power and flexing against sort of the idea of liberty and opportunity that free markets ultimately support. And so we need to remind people why capitalism is a good thing, why the economy has gotten better, even if there are higher costs that were baked in underneath the Biden administration when inflation increased by 21.44% over those 4 years. I think that there are still obviously pressing issues related to the cost of living for a lot of people, but we need to talk about the pro-growth ideas that we've been enacting. We need to talk about school choice and parents' rights. We need to talk about what's going on with violent crime and how those statistics have significantly improved during the last 2 years. Really make the case to the voter that, hey, we can continue to build on this momentum and get a lot more done over the next 2 years, but you got to show up and vote. You can't just be soft about one thing and decide you're going to take your toys away and no longer be in the political room is just, you know, a way to put it. So I think about all these states throughout the country, and I do think that we've got some opportunity to really hold our ground and hopefully enhance our majorities, especially in the House, where redistricting should play to our advantage.
1: It does appear as though turnout is going to be the key to numerous races at both the U.S. Senate and the congressional, the House level as well, Scott, where we're seeing a lot of races polling within the margin of error. So in addition to the fact that we need to have turnout, give us just some of the highlights of states where we have competitive U.S. Senate races. Republicans currently control the U.S. Senate by, what, 3 seats? But we have a lot of competitive races. Where do you see as the most competitive points?
3: Well, that's a great question. You know, and I'd start to think with Ohio, honestly, because that's a state that President Trump won in 2016, 2020, and 2024. It is a red state, and we have an issue here with very strong Democrat candidates running against our Republicans. You know, John Husted was appointed to the United States Senate to fill the J.D. Vance seat when Vance became vice president. And Husted is in a dogfight against a former U.S. Senator, Sherrod Brown, who I think has been elected statewide like 5 times. And so, you know, Democrats and union voters are very familiar with Sherrod Brown and comfortable with him, even if the state has gone toward President Trump over the last 12 years or so. So that's one that I'm really watching because Vivek Ramaswamy, who previously ran for president, is also running for governor. Those polls are far closer than they need to be. But we know that there's Republican voters in Ohio that can get us to a pretty comfortable spot in winning. And we need those folks to show up. We need to remind all those people in Ohio just how terrible the Democrats' policies are when it comes to their freedom and their lives. I would look down to even Florida. Florida is a state that President Trump won in 2024 by 13%. Ron DeSantis has sort of changed Florida since 2018 when it was really a coin flip to being a rock solid red state, sort of the free state of Florida is you know what all of us are calling it. But it's also become a competitive state when the polls are showing that the governor's race with Byron Donalds, that he only has a few point lead. I'm not sure if I believe those polls, but the poll that really matters is the one on election day. So you know, even if you're upset about some of the positions that these Republican candidates have, if the gap closes at the top of the ticket from 13% down to 2% and we still win, think about all the other competitive races below that where you're not going to have split ticket voters. And instead it's sort of like, oh, you know, a race that we should have won by 6%, we lost by 4%. And that's why I think it's just so important to focus on registration and turnout. And I'm going to be redundant and repetitive when I talk about this, I think, over the next 6 weeks or so. But think about my state, the Commonwealth of Virginia. We already had early voting start last week. People can go and vote for the November election right now. I think that it's also necessary for these candidates to run like they're 2 points down, run up the score as much as you can, and, you know, really try to build some enthusiasm among the Republican electorate so we can hold those majorities and win a lot of governor's races. I think there are 36 governor's races up in 2026.
1: In the meantime, Scott, tell us a little bit about the Club for Growth.
3: Well, today we mostly talked about races, and the Club for Growth has Club for Growth PAC and Club for Growth Action, where we endorse candidates and then make independent expenditures on these campaigns all throughout the country. 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
3: You're welcome.
1: The state of California requires manufacturers to help fund green research to sell legal products in that state. Eric Bame of Reason Magazine talks with Christian Townsend of the Pacific Legal Foundation.
4: California regulators are now trying to force businesses in other states to pay for research into environmental projects that regulators in California think are worthwhile. Of course, if you're a business in one of those other states, you might not like that idea. And one of those businesses is now suing over this scheme that Californians have cooked up. And that's what we're going to take a look at today. Hi, folks. I'm Eric Bame with Reason Magazine. Thanks for joining us on this edition of American Radio Journal. My guest today is Christian Townsend. He's an attorney with the Pacific Legal Foundation, and he's representing Texas-based business that is taking these California environmentalists to court. Christian, thank you for taking some time and joining us here to talk about this interesting case.
5: Thanks so much for having me.
4: Tell us about your client in this case, Christian. Let's start there. This is a Texas-based spray foam manufacturer, and they don't want to have to pay for something that's not even happening in their own state.
5: We represent Quadrant Performance Materials, which is one of the largest spray foam manufacturers in the country. And like a lot of spray foam manufacturers, they exist in Texas, and they produce their product, spray foam, in Texas and then ship it to other states.
4: And so this is a company that is actually working to insulate buildings of all kinds, right? Like kind of they're participating in the fight against climate change in some sense in that way by making places more energy efficient.
5: Yeah, I went to law school and not science school for a reason, but they've told me about all the different uses spray foam has, but their big use is in insulating homes. And as opposed to fiberglass, spray foam cuts down on electric usage and lowers energy bills for homeowners, making houses more energy efficient, which California says they want homes to be more energy efficient. And so their product actually helps towards that.
4: Yeah, California, of course, doesn't just want homes to be more energy efficient. They also want you to pay some money so that they can redirect that money to their own preferred. And this is really the crazy part of this to me, Christian, and correct me if I'm wrong here, but this is a state regulation in California that puts fees on businesses like the one you're representing, Quadrant, and then that money gets funneled actually to other private businesses. This isn't like a tax or something that goes to the state. This is being redirected. It's taking money from one private entity and giving it to another.
5: Exactly. Our clients won't even pay this money directly to California. They will pay it directly to a third-party fund called a Green Energy, Green Chemistry and Green Engineering Research Fund. They love really catchy names over there. But then that money will be then directed to researchers that they decide, this third party then decides, deserves the money to research, to do green chemistry research.
4: I imagine that a lot of this is what you guys will be litigating in court. But the first thing I think here is how can California or any state for that matter, make a rule that reaches across state lines that says to business in Texas, hey, you have to abide by our rules. Like that business is in Texas. It's not in California.
5: Their sort of trigger is that when you send this product into California, that's when they can require these fees.
3: Sure.
5: They're basically standing on the border saying that these funds or these product as it comes in has to pay these fees or else you can't send it into California.
4: Yeah, it seems like one of those things that they're not supposed to be able to do. And we're glad there's people like you guys at the Pacific Legal Foundation suing over this. We're chatting with Christian Townsend. He's an attorney with the Pacific Legal Foundation. And as we've been talking about here, PLF is currently suing or has just filed a lawsuit against challenging this California law that forces manufacturers to fund these green research initiatives as a condition of selling their products in the state. Christian, one thing that you guys mentioned here, and I wanted to ask you about this because this doesn't seem really obvious to me, but there's a First Amendment issue here too, not just a Commerce Clause issue, which seems like the obvious thing, right? Is commerce crossing state lines? Okay, that triggers the Commerce Clause. What's the First Amendment argument here against what California is trying to do?
5: Our First Amendment forbids the government from stopping you from saying things that you believe. But it also prevents governments from forcing you to say things that you don't agree. And it actually goes all the way back to Thomas Jefferson, who said that to compel a man to furnish contributions of money to fund opinions that they disagree with is both sinful and tyrannical. He didn't mess around with words. And so being forced to pay into this fund that funds research that you disagree with, this research is being done to try to replace one of the chemicals inside spray foam that California thinks is dangerous, even though they've never shown anybody harmed by this chemical in spray foam. And so our clients have already done research to demonstrate that, but they're now being forced to fund research that will disagree with their own research. And that is sinful, tyrannical, and unconstitutional.
4: Just about a year ago, or maybe a few years ago now, there was a ruling from the Supreme Court involving pork that was being sent, right? California had a similar type rule saying, hey, pork that gets sold in our state has to come from farms that meet certain conditions, even if those farms are in other states, kind of similar dynamic to what you guys are talking about here. The Supreme Court looked at that and said, oh, that's actually okay. Like, that doesn't violate the Dormant Commerce Clause. States can put these types of regulations in place. Does that undercut or does that affect kind of the argument that you guys are trying to make here?
5: California will definitely argue that this case is similar to that. We think that when you're putting these fees on products coming in, it's a lot more like a tariff or an import tax than necessarily regulating what sort of products are coming in. So obviously California is putting other regulations on spray foam manufacturers, like what their canisters have to look like or what education has to be done for the people who are actually applying these in homes. But when they're putting these sort of barrier tariffs on products, we think that goes above and beyond the other regulations, and that's why we think it's unconstitutional.
4: Yeah, so the idea that states can regulate what comes into their state, regulate what crosses the border, but they can't actually tax it. I believe the Constitution just outright forbids that, and that's what this looks like to me. This looks like a tax. The First Amendment issues here are really interesting, too. Folks, if you're interested in more about this case, you can read more about it at plf.org. You can check out the complaint is up there as well if you want to get down into the nitty-gritty of the legal arguments. Christian, thank you for walking us through this really interesting stuff, and good luck to you.
5: Thanks.
4: And once again, that is Christian Townsend. He is an attorney with the Pacific Legal Foundation. For Reason Magazine, I'm Eric Bame. Catch me right back here next week on another edition of American Radio Journal.
1: The American Legislative Exchange Council has released its latest report on worker freedom in the 50 states. Jonathan Williams has details on this American Radio Journal commentary.
6: In state capitals around the country, leaders are strengthening our nation's economy and protecting individual liberty by protecting worker freedom. Work is critical to the American dream and the earned success and the dignity that can bring to all individuals. The United States economy and the job market is a part of that, have become the envy of the world by unleashing competition in the free market and giving every American the ability to use their God-given talents to produce for themselves and others. Absent government interference, workers, families, and businesses are able to pursue the work arrangements that best work for them. Too often, when governments get in the way, however, they destroy voluntary work practices and decimate economic opportunity for those workers. The recently released States That Work report from our organization, the American Legislative Exchange Council, provides a roadmap for labor policy across the states. Looking at key policy variables, it shows which states support worker freedom and which others have pursued burdensome labor regulations. One of the key policies in this report is what they call right to work. Those states with right to work laws give workers the fundamental choice if they would like to join a union. But in the states without these policies, workers are forced to join a union as a condition for their employment and pay dues to that union, regardless of whether they believe the union is providing enough value for those dues that are paid. So what states lead the pack for worker freedom in our new ALEC report? Arizona ranks as the top state for the second year running. The Grand Canyon state has the gold standard policy for universal recognition of occupational licenses. This addresses the all-too-common difficulties for workers moving into the state to obtain licenses for their profession. Arizona and other states address this by passing these universal recognition policies. They recognize that comparable licenses issued to individuals from other states. Arizona has also led with the ban on a practice known as union release time. This practice allows government employees to perform work for unions while receiving pay and benefits for their taxpayer-funded jobs. While Arizona continues to lead, other states are improving by enacting policy changes. Mississippi, for example, improved its ranking in this year's edition of States at Work by becoming the fourth state to require secret ballot union elections for any company receiving economic development incentives from that state. Mississippi also now requires employee consent before workers' contact information can be shared with unions. These two measures represent protections for worker privacy. They ensure that workers in the Magnolia State can decide privately and free from outside influence as they decide whether they would like to be represented by a union or not. In Oklahoma this summer, voters wisely rejected a ballot question that would have raised the state's minimum wage from $7.25 per hour all the way up to $15 an hour by 2029, with automatic increases pushing it even higher after that. The measure threatened the state's economic competitiveness by having the state intervene in the labor market and demand employers pay those higher wages instead of letting the market determine higher wages. A report from the NFIB explained the damage this would have done to the state's economy. Oklahoma could have lost 16,000 jobs and $700 million in economic output by 2035, with 60% of those losses coming from small businesses. The new ALEC report on state worker freedom also recognized one of the most important labor reforms passed in decades, Wisconsin's Act 10, which was enacted now 15 years ago and signed into law by former Governor Scott Walker. Among other pro-taxpayer reforms, Act 10 eliminated mandatory union deductions from government paychecks and required public sector unions to hold annual recertification votes. Before Wisconsin's Act 10 was enacted, the state faced a $3.6 billion budget deficit. By enacting this incredible pro-taxpayer legislation, Wisconsin taxpayers saved over $30 billion now in these 15 years. Authority over public schools and local government operations was returned to the leaders elected by taxpayers, ensuring those organizations served the people of the state. It also began to align government worker retirement and health care contributions with workers in the private sector. Now, 15 years later, Act 10 continues to deliver savings for Wisconsin taxpayers and ensures that worker freedom and proper accountability in government continue. As these and other states show, worker freedom is essential for economic freedom. It is the free market economy that has built unparalleled wealth for American workers. Through policies like these, states can protect worker choices and strengthen economic prosperity for all. To see how your state ranks on worker freedom, you can visit ALEC.org. For American Radio Journal, I'm Jonathan Williams. 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
7: Breaking news this hour at Town Hall. I'm Bob Agnew in Washington. Secretary of State Marco Rubio says what he calls a foreign actor was involved in that alleged terror plot targeting a UK airbase used by the U.S. military. Ralph Sanchez reports Rubio's comments on Fox News come as more details emerge about the five British men who were suspected.
9: British media also widely reporting that the bomb squad found no working explosives in these vans at the scene. Police not commenting on the reports. Authorities deciding to release all five suspects on bail without being charged.
7: And President Trump says he was surprised by that.

0: Manufacturers of creating a knockoff nicotine chemical product to put in their vapes to evade FDA detection. He wants the agency to analyze and identify exactly what's in those vapes. Schumer says New York City is an obvious destination and market, and that China can't be allowed to use the city as a dumping ground for illicit vapes that are often flavored, packaged, and marketed to attract youth. I'm Sarah Lee Kessler.
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4: OpenAI is delaying the release of a new artificial intelligence model out of security concerns voiced by its own researchers. OpenAI's decision to hold back GPT 6.1 Astra comes amid a broader push within the industry to slow development of increasingly autonomous systems until safety measures can catch up. President Trump is presiding over a White House AI summit today amid fears of AI going rogue. Mr. Trump and House Speaker Mike Johnson are hosting Meta's Mark Zuckerberg and the heads of Anthropic, OpenAI, NVIDIA, and others. Johnson says the meeting is a bid to strike a balance between innovation and oversight. Oil prices remain volatile as mediators work with the U.S. and Iran on a deal to end the war. For the Wall Street Business Report, I'm Rich Thomason.
1: You'll find breaking news and analysis at townhall.com. The Pima County Sheriff's Department says it is investigating a possible new lead in the disappearance of Savannah Guthrie's mother, Nancy. Here's correspondent Laura Winters with an update.
5: The task force assigned to this case posting on X that investigators are looking into a new possible ransom note. It's been 8 months since Nancy Guthrie, the 84-year-old mother of Today Show co-host Savannah Guthrie, disappeared from her home in the Catalina foothills of Tucson, Arizona. In the days following her disappearance, two ransom notes were sent to a local TV news station in Arizona. Laura Winters reporting.
1: The Guthrie family is offering a $1 million reward for information that leads to Nancy Guthrie's body being recovered. The Lone Star State leading the country in rural hospitals dropping general surgery, according to a report from the American College of Surgeons. Over 15 million Americans live in counties without a single general surgeon to handle trauma. More at townhall.com.
6: Army JAG officer, veteran, prosecutor, and lifelong Minnesotan, Ron Schutz has spent his life fighting for Minnesota. Now Ron Schutz is running for attorney general to restore integrity in government. As a prosecutor, he took on dangerous criminals and put them behind bars. As a trial attorney, he took on big corporations and won. As your next attorney general, Ron Schutz will stop the fraudsters taking advantage of Minnesota taxpayers, enforce the law, and retire Keith Ellison's pro-crime agenda. Keith Ellison has led a culture of corruption, allowing criminals to steal billions of dollars from Minnesota taxpayers, pardoning a child rapist, and turning a blind eye to fraud at every level of government. If you're tired of paying into the system and watching criminals take advantage of it, on November 3rd, vote Ron Schutz for Attorney General and put an end to Keith Ellison's pro-crime agenda. Paid advertisement paid for by Ron for MNAG.
7: This is Weatherology. I'm meteorologist Jennifer Wojcicki with your Alexandria Lakes area forecast. We'll see a few scattered showers and thunderstorms here this afternoon with cloudy skies and temperatures holding steady. For tonight, mostly cloudy, a low near 56. Wednesday, skies become mostly sunny, high of 74 degrees. And Thursday, sunshine, high of 62. Friday, plenty of blue skies and sun, high around 61 degrees. For KXRA, I'm meteorologist Jennifer Vujicic.

0: It's still wet out, and it is 63 degrees, a south wind at 15 miles an hour. At 11:06, just a minute away, Kim Komando's Consumer Tech Update on KXRA.
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5: Bill Gates has made another bold and dire prediction about the future. Now he says that, without regulation, AI will kill much of the human race. Now, before we panic, let's look at other Bill Gates predictions. I'm Kim Komando for NordVPN. I tested the leading VPNs, and NordVPN comes out on top. 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Here are some more Bill Gates forecasts. In 1995, he announced that there was no commercial potential for the entire internet. None. By 2035, Gates said there would be zero poor countries left in the world. He also said that spam would be eradicated by 2006. I love this one. Gates also predicted that the internet would create an infallible system to ensure the accuracy of all information. And there's also this. Microsoft has invested more than $300 billion in AI. Too bad he couldn't see Jeffrey Epstein coming. Tech is all around us, and that's why you need to be tech smart more than ever. Sign up for my free newsletter now, getkim.com. I've used the same VPN for years. Then it started getting slower and clunkier. So I did exactly what I tell you to do. I shopped around. I tested all the big names, and NordVPN came out on top. 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
13: Coming up in this newscast, a man has been arrested after he reportedly crashed into a cemetery in Sauk Center. And a woman has been sentenced for selling drugs in Dalton. And the Minnesota Vikings have traded J.J. McCarthy to the New York Giants for a fifth-round pick. We'll have more on those stories and many others. But first, a Starbucks man has been injured following a single vehicle crash near Belgrade over the weekend. The Stearns County Sheriff's Office was called to the crash along County Road 32 on Saturday night in Crow River Township. Officials say Jake Knutson, 24, of Starbuck, called 911 to report that he was the driver and sole occupant of the pickup truck. Knutson reportedly left the roadway, entered the ditch, drove through a 5-strand barbed wire fence, struck a utility pole, and came to a rest in a farm field. Knutson was taken to the hospital. Officials say alcohol may be a factor in that crash. And the Stearns County Sheriff's Office says a 19-year-old man is accused of driving drunk through a cemetery, crashing into a stone fence, and toppling multiple gravestones, then abandoning his pickup truck. The incident took place over the weekend at Greenwood Cemetery in Sauk Center. A caller reported the driver was no longer in the truck involved. Around the same time, dispatchers received a hang-up call, and when they returned the call, a man answered and said there wasn't a problem. Officers responded to the scene. The suspected driver was located by another officer northeast of the crash in Sauk Center. The man was placed under arrest for a suspected DWI and taken to a nearby hospital. He was then later booked into the Stearns County Jail. Damage to the Greenwood Cemetery is estimated at around $50,000. And the Otter Tail County Sheriff's Office says a 73-year-old man was injured after a small plane crashed north of Pelican Rapids. A call came in of a possible plane crash on Monday morning. The aircraft was found unoccupied in a farm field about 3 miles north of Pelican Rapids. Investigators say the crash actually took place on Sunday evening. The pilot, identified as David Ness of Minneapolis, was the lone occupant and operator of the small personal plane. Ness reportedly suffered non-life-threatening injuries, was taken to the hospital in Fergus Falls. The crash remains under investigation by the Otter Tail County Sheriff's Office, along with the FAA. And a woman from Sauk Center has been sentenced for reportedly selling drugs in Dalton. Monica Collins, 55, was sentenced to 180 days in the Otter Tail County Jail for selling drugs. She pleaded guilty back in July. Prosecutors say that Collins sold 25 grams of methamphetamine to an informant back in May of 2024. In addition to the jail time, Collins was also sentenced to 5 years probation. Well, the Alexandria City Council met last night. Tom Chorley files this first report.
14: This is the 2027 preliminary budget and proposed tax levy, not the final numbers. With that in mind, the net property tax levy, or total certified levy, for 2027 is $11,292,133, a 2.42% increase over 2026, or a levy increase of 8.79% compared to 2026 of 5.90%. The proposed general budget is $14,602,053 as compared to the 2026 city budget of $13,719,939. Truth in Taxation is Monday, December 14th in City Council Chambers. Alexandria, Minnesota currently buys all of its supplemental electric power from Missouri River Energy Services, MRES, under a power sale agreement. The existing agreement was set to expire January 1st, 2057. The proposed resolution would extend the agreement's term to January 1st, 2067, an additional 10 years. The stated reason is to provide MRES with greater certainty for financing future electric generation and transmission projects, while also helping manage wholesale power costs for Alexandria and other MRES members. The resolution also makes other updates intended to clarify the parties' respective rights and obligations. Upon Alexandria's Board of Public Utilities recommendation, the Council approved the amended agreement. The city attorney's office needs access to Minnesota criminal justice data systems managed by the Minnesota Department of Public Safety Bureau of Criminal Apprehension, BCA, to perform its daily duties. The BCA requires a joint powers agreement for agencies to access these systems. The city of Alexandria's existing five-year agreement is up for renewal. Council approved the applicable resolution. This is Tom Chorley.
13: All right. Thank you, Tom. We'll have part two of his reports coming your way tomorrow. And state lawmakers are warning about a growing number of e-bike and e-scooter injuries, especially among young riders. DFL State Senator Judy Seeberger says many consumers don't fully understand the devices that they're buying.
15: I think there's a lot of confusion among the consumers as far as what they're actually buying. And our bill that passed the Senate this past session aims to provide additional clarity so you know whether you're buying what class of an e-bike it might be or whether you're really buying an electric motorcycle.
13: Now, she does say better labeling and education could help riders make safer choices. Well, a literacy expert says students who fall behind in reading often face challenges across the classroom. Now, Dr. Mark Seidenberger says reading skills become increasingly important as children move through school each year.
16: Falling behind in reading obviously affects the child's ability to benefit from the rest of school. They're expected to be able to learn from reading, and that becomes a bigger and bigger part of the school day.
13: Now, he says strong reading skills help students access nearly every other subject they encounter in school. And the National Weather Service says widespread rain is expected throughout the day today. Forecasters say rain showers will be generally light to moderate with brief instances of heavier rainfall possible. Temperatures today will be near average with breezy south-southwest winds. Rain showers will move east of the area by this evening. Fog will be a possibility tonight into tomorrow morning. Expect a clearing sky tomorrow with sunshine returning along with highs in the lower 70s. Enjoy the warmer day tomorrow as a cool down will take place Thursday and Friday and into the weekend with highs only in the lower 60s. Keep it here for the latest on the weather. And the Minnesota Vikings have traded third-string quarterback J.J. McCarthy to the New York Giants for a fifth-round pick in next spring's NFL draft. McCarthy was the 10th overall pick back in 2024 and was the starter for the Vikings last season. Vikings general manager Nolan Teasley says this was the right move for his team.
17: We spoke internally, that's coaches, myself, the personnel staff, ownership, everyone together. In terms of where we are and in terms of our roster, where it is currently, that includes the quarterback room, where the quarterback room is currently, and what we might want to do in the future, okay, moving forward. And ultimately, we came to the conclusion that this was the best path forward and the best decision for the Minnesota Vikings.
13: By the way, the Vikings will host the Miami Dolphins this Sunday afternoon. Kickoff is set for 3:05 p.m. And that's a look at your news. I'm Mark Anthony.
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0: 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Also, Parker's Prairie, day two of our talk with our guest this week, Deidre Zwig. Hi again, Deidre.
1: Hi, Mark.
0: And we are looking, of course, this week for everyone, tax blunders. I know today you want to look at rollover woes. Don't people roll over their 401k or IRA to avoid taxes, Deidre?
1: Yes, they do. Yeah, but it can become an issue if they don't do things right. So the most common problems come when the person decides to take a partial distribution, especially from their 401k, and then directly roll the remainder of the plan to their IRA. And you want to be careful just rolling over your 401k to make sure that if you that you don't have an outstanding loan balance as well, as that could become a distribution to you that would be taxable that you might not be thinking about.
0: Yeah, you don't want to have it cause that tax issue, do you?
1: Mm-hmm. Right.
0: So any money that is distributed to the client and not rolled over, would it be taxable to them? Is that correct?
1: Yes, yep. And if they're under 59.5, you're also looking at that 10% penalty. The biggest problem with taking a partial distribution, like from a 401k plan, is that they do 20% mandatory federal withholding, and they usually don't do state withholding. So let's assume the person, let's say they don't have a penalty. Let's say they're over 59.5, but they plan to they have a plan with $100,000. Just make it an even number because it makes the math easy, right? If they contact their plan custodian to do a direct rollover to their own IRA, the custodian cuts a check for the full balance to the new custodian. So if they're coming to Ameriprise, it'll say Ameriprise Financial for the benefit of John Doe or whoever, whatever their name is. And nothing will be subject to tax or penalty, and nothing will be withholded. The check gets deposited as a rollover on this end. No taxes. However, if they tell them they want a partial distribution in their own name, because let's say they want a net check of $10,000 after taxes, and but they want to do a direct over with the balance to their IRA, so that same custodian is going to write them a check for $10,000. They're going to write Ameriprise or wherever they're going with the money that $87,500, and the other $2,500 is going to be withheld for taxes. So no one will see that. I mean, it gets applied towards their taxes, but no one sees it. So they're actually causing tax on $12,500, not just $10,000. So that could be a problem if they hadn't talked to their tax preparer the right way about it, and they didn't know that they were actually, grossing up to get that check. So in this case, it might have been smarter to just roll the entire amount to the IRA first, then work with your tax preparer to decide how much to take. And let's say they still decide that they're going to get a net check of 10, maybe they can do that and stay in the 12% bracket. So maybe they only have to withhold, gross up for 12.5% instead of 20% for federal. They might then maybe they send the rest to the state. But at least the taxes are going where they're supposed to be, and just have a little more control. And maybe they have a situation where they didn't work that much that year, or their spouse is already retired, and they could take that much out without any tax. Well, you have the option to not withhold from your own IRA. You don't from that work plan.
0: All right, yeah. It does get a little complicated, but glad you laid that out for everyone. If that person rolled over $10,000 they received to their IRA, would there be any way to avoid taxes on the $2,500 that actually was withheld?
1: Yeah, so I've had that happen where someone changes their mind. They've done a bunch of work on their own, didn't come to me, but came to me after the fact and said, hey, I've got this check. I want to open an IRA. This would get direct rollover. Hey, they sent me a check for this amount, but I don't know if I want to cause this tax. Can I roll it over? So the bottom line is they can, but if they want to not have any of it be taxable, including the amount that was paid into the IRS, they'd have to come up with those dollars on their own. So they could take possession of that $10,000 check, but if they wanted to not have any tax, they'd actually have to write me or Ameriprise a check for $12,500 to roll in to to make the books balance so that the IRS does not see anything as taxable. Obviously, they'd probably be getting a refund that year owe that $2,500. So they would get it back, but you'd have to wait until tax time to get it. So,
0: yeah, that's why it's so important to work with someone like you and that tax professional, isn't it?
1: Correct. So you know what you're getting into and what the consequences are.
0: Yeah. Good point. All right. What are we going to look at tomorrow?
1: We're actually going to look at tax deadlines tomorrow.
0: Okay. So. Yeah, that's another good topic. And Deidre, if people want to sit down with you, and maybe it's this topic, but really anything pertaining to their big picture planning, how can they visit with you?
1: Pick up the phone. Give us a call, 218-338-9171. You can also find us on the internet. Search Ameriprise Parker's Prairie. You can email me through my website. There's also just a lot of good information out there.
0: Yes, absolutely. Thanks, Deidre. We'll talk tomorrow all the way through Friday.
1: Thanks, Mark.
0: Yeah, appreciate it. Deidre Zwig. And if you have questions or comments, we always invite you to email to the folks at LaytonBroadcasting.com, or you can call Ameriprise in Alexandria. That number, 762-8141. Again, in Parker's Prairie, 218 area code 338-9171. And we'll address your questions right here on the air. 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
4: 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The design should celebrate the North Shore and the Lake Superior Agate, that's Minnesota's state gemstone. 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The DNR expects the new plate to go on sale in late January next year. 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Meanwhile, Minnesota deer hunters also can contribute to wildlife observations via the DNR's online hunter field log through the end of 2026. Hunters can report deer, turkeys, bears, fishers, and other species they observe from the field. The DNR encourages participants to complete the log after every hunt, even when they see no deer, because those reports help calculate sightings per hour. Now in its sixth year, the Community Science Project supplements the population estimates that the DNR uses to manage Minnesota wildlife. Learn more at mndnr.gov and search wildlife sightings. This has been from the pages of the Outdoor News. Learn more at OutdoorNews.com.
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8: This is M&N Sports. I'm Mike Grimm. The Vikings traded third-string QB J.J. McCarthy to the Giants yesterday for a fifth-round pick in next spring's NFL draft. Head coach Kevin O'Connell says the move was the right one at this time.
9: Tried to do the best we could, and there's always going to be reflection on that. I think that's important. But at the same time, sometimes things don't work out how you envisioned or how you planned or how you hoped. And that doesn't change the intent. That doesn't change the work that got put into it by, J.J. himself and what he's meant within, this building. So, since the time we first got him, I believe in the collective work that was put in. I mean, I believe in J.J. and the intent and the work that he put in. This is just where we are today.
8: The Vikes are 3-0. They'll host Miami this Sunday. The Gopher football team had a couple of award winners in the Big Ten. Linebacker Maverick Baranowski was Defensive Player of the Week, while kicker Luke Drzewicki was Special Teams Player of the Week. Each played a key role in the win last Saturday at Washington. The Gophers host Michigan this Saturday. Lynx head coach Cheryl Reeve was named the WNBA Coach of the Year. She says losing most of her roster from last year and to rebuild the team quickly was great.
10: The ability to return Fee and Mac and Courtney, and then just like I think the idea of the belief for those three to return, and then someone like Nia Coffey, who had an incredible season. These weren't things that were expected. That's the joy in this, is that we didn't know when we got into this thing.
8: Olivia Miles was named Rookie of the Year. She says she was not chasing that award.
11: Focusing on the little details, and at the end of the day, if I get an award for it, that means I led my team to a lot of wins and we're having a good time. So it's really easy when you just kind of focus, keep the main thing, and then the awards will all come. And, that's what's kind of happened. So,
8: meanwhile, the Lynx play at New York tonight, hoping to keep their season alive. They need to win Game 2 of the best-of-three series. The tip time is 7:30. 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
14: It's the Minnesota Sports Prep Update for Tuesday, September 29th. I'm Ryan Phelps. The new course for the running of the Roy Gryak Invitational seems to have been a hit, but for some, the 40th anniversary of this prestigious cross-country meet made for a bittersweet day. My NSPN colleague, Andrea Mayu, tells us why.
15: Sometimes a change in scenery can produce some surprising results.
16: Kept going. I'm like, okay, someone's going to catch up to me. There's no way. I'm not going to win this thing.
15: For dozens of runners at this year's Roy Gryak Invite, new views brought out personal bests.
16: I'm like, where's everyone? And I was just waiting for someone to come get me. No one ever did.
17: It's been my dream to get past my PR from NXR 2 years ago, so It happened today, and it's just like everything I've ever dreamed it'd be. It's just an amazing feeling.
13: For the first time in 40 years, one of Minnesota's most celebrated cross-country events has a new home.
18: This would be our 30th time. So at GRIAC. So we were just a little disappointed about not being at the golf course. Coach GRIAC was my college coach, so it means a lot to run at this meet. Fort Snelling really passed with flying colors their first time round hosting. It was awesome.
13: Fort Snelling Golf Course offered more forgiving terrain.
16: I like that it's flat. That's pretty nice. It gives you a good sense of where you're going to PR it by the end of the season.
17: A lot less hills, I'll say that for sure. And it's very, like, viewer-friendly, too.
13: The meet draws collegiate and high school runners from across Minnesota and the country.
17: I get to meet so many new people, and I get to see so many different teams that I might race later in the season, and I think it's such a community thing, and I think it's just so fun that everybody gets to connect in that way.
19: Roy Griak would have loved this. He loved high school athletes. He was a high school teacher and coach before he became a collegiate coach. And that never left him.
13: The GRIAC tradition began at the University of Minnesota's Les Bolstead golf course. But the school closed the course with plans to sell the land.
19: Do I miss Les Bolstead course? For many reasons, I do.
13: A change in tradition, but also logistics. The extra work worth it to preserve the GRIAC legacy. Organizers say athletes and fans gave the new site positive reviews. And since it's difficult to find a course that will hold a large meet in September, it makes sense to return next year.
17: I just miss Les Bolstead. I just miss it. It was just, it holds so many memories and just like means a lot to my team. But I love our change of scenery, and I think it was a great choice, and I love it.
19: That's all we want to have is a great experience where they go back to their families and their schools and their coaches and say, can we go back to GRIAC?
13: In Minneapolis,
19: that's our hope.
13: I'm Andrea Mayu for NSPN.
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21: This is Weatherology. I'm meteorologist Jennifer Wojcicki with your Alexandria Lakes area forecast. We'll see a few scattered showers and thunderstorms here this afternoon with cloudy skies and temperatures holding steady. For tonight, mostly cloudy, a low near 56. Wednesday skies become mostly sunny, high of 74 degrees. And Thursday, sunshine, high of 62. Friday, plenty of blue skies and sun, high around 61 degrees. For KXRA, I'm meteorologist Jennifer Wojcicki.
7: Well, I saw some drier spots out in the parking lot and on the sidewalk. So I'm thinking, oh, there's no rain, just cloudy, kind of muggy. 64 is our temp, and the wind is out of the south, running 15 miles an hour. We're at 11:40. The World Travel Minute's coming up here just around the corner, and the boys chat, too.
22: Army JAG officer, veteran, prosecutor, and lifelong Minnesotan, Ron Schutz has spent his life fighting for Minnesota. Now Ron Schutz is running for attorney general to restore integrity in government. As a prosecutor, he took on dangerous criminals and put them behind bars. As a trial attorney, he took on big corporations and won. As your next attorney general, Ron Schutz will stop the fraudsters taking advantage of Minnesota taxpayers, enforce the law, and retire Keith Ellison's pro-crime agenda. Keith Ellison has led a culture of corruption, allowing criminals to steal billions of dollars from Minnesota taxpayers, pardoning a child rapist, and turning a blind eye to fraud at every level of government. If you're tired of paying into the system and watching criminals take advantage of it, on November 3rd, vote Ron Schutz for Attorney General and put an end to Keith Ellison's pro-crime agenda. Paid advertisement paid for by Ron for MNAG.
23: There's never been a bad time to visit Paris, but there are a couple of most excellent reasons to visit this fall, especially if you're a lover of art. From America's number one travel radio show, this is your Armworld Travel Minute. I'm Rudy Maxa. First, there's a spectacular celebration of Paul Cézanne's work that just opened at the Grand Palais. It's not just Cézanne. This exhibit traces his legacy through the works of Picasso, Matisse, Gauguin, Mondrian, and others. In short, in one big show, you get an enormous serving of the creme de la creme of the world of post-impressionism and modernist art. But keep in mind, the exhibit closes January 17th. Then there's an unusual exhibition of Andy Warhol's works at the Musée de Luxembourg. This one runs through the 10th of January and showcases about 150 drawings, paintings, photograph, and silkscreen prints on paper, including his first self-portrait in 1942, and his drawings for The Last Supper in 1986. And until January 25th, the Musée de l'Orangerie celebrates Claude Monet. Yup, you'll see some of his water lily paintings. More travel info at armworldtravel.com.
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1: Hey, it's me, Lars Larson. 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

0: Okay, Jackson and Mark and Rexford Sweetwater here. This is a little bit of a dart at the dartboard here.
1: Yeah.
0: I know this is a cover of Seal's Crazy.
1: Yes.
0: Is it Alanis Morissette?
1: It is.
0: It is?
2: Well done.
0: Yeah. Wow. That sounds really good.
1: Yeah, I like that one.
0: Yeah, I'd never heard it until you just played that little snippet of it.
1: I just heard it last night, actually. Mm. But man, I like that.
0: Yeah.
2: She's talented.
1: Yeah.
2: Still out there. Is that fairly new release?
1: Yeah, it's fairly old, actually.
2: Fairly
1: new.
3: Okay. I didn't even recognize
1: it. Give me a year guess, Dave?
0: I would... gosh, you're saying a while back. I'm going to say 1998.
1: Okay, later than that.
2: Okay. 2008.
1: 2005.
2: Okay.
0: All right.
1: Yeah. She released her like a best of called The Collection, and this was included there. So.
0: Oh, yes. I may actually, I know I've got a, kind of a greatest hits disc of Alanis Morissette, but I haven't listened to that in a while. I guess maybe I hadn't listened to it at all. I mean,
1: still got the plastic on it.
0: Yeah, it could be.
3: Have you seen the movie Dogma?
0: I have not. No.
3: Okay.
0: No.
3: She has a very big part in that.
0: Oh. Okay.
3: Yeah. She's in it very briefly.
0: Yeah.
3: And she plays God.
2: Ooh. Oh, that is a big part. Well, that movie was pretty from '99.
0: Yeah. Wow.
2: Directed by Kevin Smith.
3: Oh, yes. Hmm. Yeah.
1: Yeah, Rex and Kevin are like this.
2: Evidently.
3: Yeah. Okay. Well, Kevin Smith did Clerks and many other fun things with Bill and Silent. Bill and Silent James? Is it Silent Bill? I don't know. Those two misfits.
0: Okay.
2: But right. Dogma has Matt Damon, as you know, Ben Affleck.
3: Yeah.
2: Selma Hayek, Chris Rock's in it too, and Alanis Morissette too, as you said, as God.
1: How about that?
0: Wow. Yeah.
3: Mm-hmm.
2: A satirical fantasy comedy written and directed by Kevin Smith. So, interesting.
0: Yep, I have. I don't believe I've seen Alanis Morissette perform in concert.
2: I have not.
0: And I know. I think. She actually had a Broadway show going on. I don't know if it was based off the album Jagged Little Pill, but I thought there was a Broadway production out. Hmm. I don't know if she was in it at all, but she may have been able to offer some creative content suggestions.
1: Right. You got your coffee in there today, Rex?
3: I got my coffee next to me. Yes, sir.
0: Anybody were you else? Able to get your coffee complimentary today?
3: Where?
0: Well, it's National Coffee Day, so yeah. I have had coffee offers from, they're all in our community now, Circle K, Quick Trip, and Casey's.
3: Uh-huh.
0: Oh. All, in honor of National Coffee Day.
1: Yeah.
3: And so, they have it free.
0: Yes. Yeah. Oh. If you have their app and everything like that, you just download the offer into your app. And, and then go in and redeem it.
1: And away you go.
0: And the nice thing about the Circle K one is you can get iced coffee with that.
3: Mm,
0: whereas I believe for KT and Casey's, I believe it's hot beverage.
1: And are you a coffee guy?
0: I am not a big coffee guy.
2: And I know you aren't either, I'm not either. I don't do it.
3: What's wrong with you guys?
2: Yeah, Michael asked me this morning, so what? If you don't do coffee, do you slam a Red Bull in the morning? I said, I don't do any caffeine all day.
0: No. No, my caffeine intake is pretty light in the morning. I mean, basically, get on site here and, it's H2O that's in the little...
1: the elixir of life.
0: Yes.
2: Do you do any caffeine? I mean, no, Mountain Dew or Coca-Cola? Yeah,
1: no,
2: I don't either.
1: I like a very occasional Coke.
2: Yeah. No.
1: But I have, the energy drinks scare me. You know, that I've heard too many stories of the vitamin B get... whatever, jump in somebody's system and causing problems.
2: Like twice a year, because I'm out doing gigs on the weekend, I'm sometimes on the road 4 or 5 in the morning after leaving home at 11 in the morning, driving up to Winnipeg or out in the Dakotas or down in the cities, western Wisconsin. So about twice a year, I do one of those little B12s, and I don't even feel anything from them. But they do keep me up.
1: Yeah.
2: I'm able to make it home safely, knock on wood, but they don't seem to make me jittery or anything at all, even though I don't do any, I don't do any caffeine otherwise.
1: I had a guy in college, just a little twitch that I did.
2: Yeah, right.
1: He was going to school to be a drug counselor.
2: Okay.
1: And if you needed some Quaaludes at test time, he was the guy to go to.
0: Oh, boy.
1: And he did a speech in one of the classes once on why they should legalize marijuana.
2: Okay.
1: And everybody was like, with their questions. And one of them was, what about pregnant women? And this is really how he talked. He was like, my mom smoked pot when she was pregnant with me, and there's nothing wrong with me. And the whole class just died.
2: So was that at Ridgewater Wilmer Community? I might have taken that same class, law enforcement and journalists. Mm-hmm. I was in the journalist program and took that class on drugs. And so, we might have both been in that same class at one time.
3: So did that guy talk that way all the time?
1: Yes,
3: or did he
1: was always how he talked.
2: That's exactly the way he sounded.
1: Yes.
2: Evidently.
0: When you were going to that fine academic institution, was it then known as Wilmer Community College?
2: Yeah.
0: Okay.
1: Tech school next door there.
0: Yeah. When I attended North Hennepin Community College, I was statistician for the football team for a couple of years, and I know one year we had to come out to Wilmer to play and
2: take on the Warriors.
0: Yep. And then I believe the next year Wilmer came to our place. So.
1: What was the score? Do you remember?
0: I do not know.
2: What was the temp that afternoon?
0: I know that we struggled in our first year, but then in the second year, my sophomore year, we actually made the state championship game, the MCCC title game. We got to play it at O'Shaughnessy Stadium in St. Paul, where the University of St. Thomas is located. And we played a school out of Ely, Minnesota, called Vermilion, and I don't believe it's now known as Vermilion Community College anymore. I think they've consolidated a little bit up there. That about four or five of their community college are now part of the same system.
1: Okay.
2: Well, they're saying here Minnesota North College.
0: Okay. Oh yes, Minnesota North. I think they've got. I want to say they might have campuses in Ely, in Hibbing, maybe International Falls, and then I don't know if there are one or two other spots as well.
1: Hmm. Well, for the big money, you can give us the other couple.
2: Yeah. They say they have six campuses.
0: Oh, okay.
2: Or campi.
0: Yeah.
1: Campi. Campus I.
0: So speaking of campus, Fox's Big Noon is going to be making an appearance in Minneapolis on Saturday as the Minnesota Golden Gophers will play Michigan at Huntington Bank Stadium. I believe the crew that is part of Big Noon Saturday on Fox will be appearing in front of 3M Arena at Mariucci to do the show. So I'm sure there will be a lot of Gopher fans gathering around there, maybe a few Michigan fans as well. And some are speculating that this is the Gophers' best chance to get a home victory against Michigan in a long, long time.
1: Well, hopefully.
0: I think the last time the Gophers won a home game against Michigan, some of us were teenagers. Others of us were not quite teenagers yet.
1: It's like watching those game films from the 70s of Minnesota basketball. Golden round ball.
0: Yeah. And, When Bill Musselman was the coach of the team, they'd come out and do their pregame routine, the ball spinning and everything like that to Sweet Georgia Brown. Some golden days of University of Minnesota athletics.
2: Pun intended.
0: Yes. By the way, in 1977, Paul Rogan kicked three field goals to help the Gophers beat then number one ranked Michigan 16-0. And it was on that autumn day in 1977 that the Gophers last won a home football game against Michigan.
2: Oh, oof. Is that right?
0: Yeah. Did you realize that Michigan and Ohio State both went undefeated at the Metrodome?
2: Wow. No, I did not.
3: And that
0: stadium was around for about 25 years. So.
2: Wow.
1: Well, we'll keep our fingers crossed.
0: Yeah, if they can't beat Michigan at home this year, I don't know if they'll do it in Minnesota again in my lifetime. I mean, 49 years is a long, long time in between Gopher football victories against Michigan at Minnesota.
1: Well, like you said, Mark, that's bleak.
2: That is. Wow.
1: Well, thank you, guys.
2: Yep, thanks.
0: Later. Thanks.

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2: Wildlife get through the fall and winter with a food plot. You can plant specific forages and vegetation for them, or you can make use of what's already there on the farm at no or little cost. Adam Jenke is an extension wildlife specialist at Iowa State University. He says weedy areas along the edges of fields, wetlands, or idled areas in the barn lot provide many habitat benefits. There are plenty of opportunities in the pasture or crop fields as well.
5: What comes to mind would be simple things like leaving a few rows of corn or beans along adjacent cover like fence rows or woodlot edges. They can make for a really important food source for wildlife during the winter. And other things like cover crops could also be good wildlife forage.
2: There is no hard and fast rule as to how much to provide because every farm is different. He says the wildlife will tell you how much they need.
5: If you left a few rows of corn, say, for pheasants or deer or turkeys or a bunch of things that would use them, you could go back out in the spring and see how much is left, and the wildlife will tell you how much they needed, essentially. And if you find that maybe you left too much one year and there was still some corn left on the ear, then maybe next year you leave a little bit less, or maybe you'll find that all the corn got eaten, and in the future you could think about leaving a little more.
2: It's best to have food sources close to where wildlife hunker down, such as forests, windbreaks, and shelter belts. Winter cover is much more effective with a food source nearby. I'm Jody Henke. 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
7: Breaking news at Town Hall. I'm Bob Agnew in Washington. A military mobilization could be on the horizon.
8: The U.S. Army Reserve has issued an urgent directive to commanders asking if local medical, logistics, and engineering units can achieve deployment readiness by late December. Anonymous officials confirmed the 90 to 120-day timeline is part of an active contingency plan focused on Cuba. Backed by Secretary of State Marco Rubio, the Trump administration is increasing pressure on Havana following a tense showdown at the United Nations General Assembly last week. Natalie Rodriguez, Miami.
7: President Trump's ban on some Canadian motorcycles, alcohol, dairy, and other products is now in force. The bans went into effect just after midnight. It's the latest in the trade war between the two neighbors as the president looks to force Canada into making more trade concessions. It is that time of year again when everybody starts getting sick, and one illness seems to be making a comeback in New York City.
9: COVID numbers are on the rise, and this has led to a surge of admissions at city hospitals. 500 cases in September marks the biggest jump in people seeking care for COVID since October of last year. Health officials say this is not just isolated to New York City, as statewide numbers are also up.
7: And that is correspondent Liz Warner reporting. Texas Governor Greg Abbott has waived restrictions on diesel that's typically allowed only in off-road vehicles.
10: The Republican governor issued a disaster proclamation.

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2: The Vatican says Pope Leo reiterated his commitment to ending the abuse of children by Catholic priests in a meeting with French abuse survivors over the weekend. Mark Mayfield has an update on the story.
3: In a two-hour meeting with seven survivors in France, the Pope met privately with each victim and heard proposals on how to improve the Church's safeguarding measures. The Vatican said he thanked them for their painful testimony and reaffirmed his commitment to ensuring the harm they experienced is not repeated. His visit and his time spent with survivors comes after a 2021 report found that 330,000 French children were abused by Catholic clergy and lay leaders over seven decades. I'm Mark Mayfield.
2: Looking to Wall Street, the Dow is struggling. It's off by 317 points at this hour. That comes off a big loss yesterday as well. The Nasdaq right now off by about 80 points, and the S&P 500 sitting at 7,654 with about a 29-point decline. Breaking news and analysis at townhall.com. A South Carolina man is heading to federal prison after turning an international flight into a real headache. Correspondent Monica Nelson reports.
4: Prosecutors say 52-year-old Michael Shane Orndorff Jr. drank four large glasses of wine, got aggressive with crew members, stole another bottle, then reportedly pounded on the cockpit door and locked himself in the bathroom to drink it. The flight to South Korea was forced to land in Anchorage, and he has now been sentenced to 2 years behind bars. Turns out air rage comes with a pretty expensive layover. I'm Monica Delson.
2: A new $15 billion steel plant is set to be built in the state of Iowa. According to President Trump, the Mesabi Metallics facility in Lee County will be the largest steel manufacturing plant in U.S. history. The facility is expected to create about 1,750 permanent jobs in Iowa, paying an average of about $49 an hour. You'll find more on these stories at townhall.com.
5: 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I'm Rexford Sweetwater. It is 5 minutes now into your noon news hour, and we'll talk to Paul. Mr. Trombley here about what's going on with weatherology.
6: Yeah, still a cloudy afternoon and a few showers still about the area. The more significant band of rain off to the east now, but a couple of few showers, a little drizzle still about here with those temps staying pretty much around that mid-60s range all day. It's a south wind stay at 10 to 20 tonight. Partly cloudy skies move in, mid-50s, mix of clouds and sun, a warmer day tomorrow, mid-70s. Light southwest winds, and then 51 Wednesday night. Still dropping off to some lower 60s Thursday, Friday, partly sunny. Mid-40s Thursday and Friday night. And then on Saturday, more cloudiness, maybe some scattered showers, 62. And then partly cloudy, 45 Saturday night. Sunny and dry Sunday into Monday. Some highs around 60 at that point. I'm meteorologist Paul Trombley.
5: Yeah, it rained really, really hard this morning, and it was going for a good long time. And then we looked like we got a little bit of a reprieve for now, but it's coming back for today, right? A little bit?
6: Maybe a little bit, yeah. Yeah, a few light, few showers, some drizzle, but not the the steady band of rain that we had earlier.
5: Yeah, very good. Yeah. All right, buddy, I appreciate that. We'll talk again tomorrow.
6: All right, sounds good.
5: And there he goes. Paul Trombley with the weatherology update. 64 degrees in the lakes area now. As you might imagine, humidity is up at 93%. Dew point, 62 degrees. And a south wind at 16 miles an hour. We're still looking forward to a potential high of 66. I mean, we're pretty much there already. So we'll see what's going on. The average high would be 63. So we're already above that. How's that work? 5 minutes after 7 is when we can expect the sun to go down tonight. Local and regional news with Mr. Anthony, and that's coming up momentarily.
7: Army JAG officer, veteran.

0: prosecutor, and lifelong Minnesotan, Ron Schutz has spent his life fighting for Minnesota. Now, Ron Schutz is running for Attorney General to restore integrity in government. As a prosecutor, he took on dangerous criminals and put them behind bars. As a trial attorney, he took on big corporations and won. As your next Attorney General, Ron Schutz will stop the fraudsters taking advantage of Minnesota taxpayers, enforce the law, and retire Keith Ellison's pro-crime agenda. Keith Ellison has led a culture of corruption, allowing criminals to steal billions of dollars from Minnesota taxpayers, pardoning a child rapist, and turning a blind eye to fraud at every level of government. If you're tired of paying into the system and watching criminals take advantage of it, on November 3rd, vote Ron Schutz for Attorney General and put an end to Keith Ellison's pro-crime agenda. Paid advertisement paid for by Ron for MNAG.
1: Coming up in this newscast, a man has been arrested after he reportedly crashed into a cemetery in Sauk Center. And a woman has been sentenced for selling drugs in Dalton. And the Minnesota Vikings have traded J.J. McCarthy to the New York Giants for a fifth-round pick. We'll have more on those stories and many others. But first, a Starbuck man has been injured following a single vehicle crash near Belgrade over the weekend. The Stearns County Sheriff's Office was called to the crash along County Road 32 on Saturday night in Crow River Township. Officials say Jake Knutson, 24, of Starbuck, called 911 to report that he was the driver and sole occupant of the pickup truck. Knutson reportedly left the roadway, entered the ditch, drove through a five-strand barbed-wired fence, struck a utility pole, and came to a rest in a farm field. Knutson was taken to the hospital. Officials say alcohol may be a factor in that crash. And the Stearns County Sheriff's Office says a 19-year-old man is accused of driving drunk through a cemetery, crashing into a stone fence, and toppling multiple gravestones, then abandoning his pickup truck. The incident took place over the weekend at Greenwood Cemetery in Sauk Center. A caller reported the driver was no longer in the truck involved. Around the same time, dispatchers received a hang-up call, and when they returned the call, a man answered and said there wasn't a problem. Officers responded to the scene. The suspected driver was located by another officer northeast of the crash in Sauk Center. The man was placed under arrest for a suspected DWI and taken to a nearby hospital. He was then later booked into the Stearns County Jail. Damage to the Greenwood Cemetery is estimated at around $50,000. And the Otter Tail County Sheriff's Office says a 73-year-old man was injured after a small plane crashed north of Pelican Rapids. A call came in of a possible plane crash on Monday morning. The aircraft was found unoccupied in a farm field about 3 miles north of Pelican Rapids. Investigators say the crash actually took place on Sunday evening. The pilot, identified as David Ness of Minneapolis, was the lone occupant and operator of the small personal plane. Ness reportedly suffered non-life-threatening injuries, was taken to the hospital in Fergus Falls. The crash remains under investigation by the Otter Tail County Sheriff's Office, along with the FAA. And a woman from Sauk Center has been sentenced for reportedly selling drugs in Dalton. Monica Collins, 55, was sentenced to 180 days in the Otter Tail County Jail for selling drugs. She pleaded guilty back in July. Prosecutors say that Collins sold 25 grams of methamphetamine to an informant back in May of 2024. In addition to the jail time, Collins was also sentenced to 5 years probation. Well, the Alexandria City Council met last night. Tom Chorley files this first report.
2: This is the 2027 preliminary budget and proposed tax levy, not the final numbers. With that in mind, the net property tax levy, or total certified levy, for 2027 is $11,292,133, a 2.42% increase over 2026, or a levy increase of 8.79% compared to 2026, a 5.90%. The proposed general budget is $14,602,053 as compared to the 2026 city budget of $13,719,939. Truth in Taxation is Monday, December 14th in City Council Chambers. Alexandria, Minnesota currently buys all of its supplemental electric power from Missouri River Energy Services, MRES, under a power sale agreement. The existing agreement was set to expire January 1st, 2057. The proposed resolution would extend the agreement's term to January 1st, 2067, an additional 10 years. The stated reason is to provide MRES with greater certainty for financing future electric generation and transmission projects, while also helping manage wholesale power costs for Alexandria and other MRES members. The resolution also makes other updates intended to clarify the parties' respective rights and obligations. Upon Alexandria's Board of Public Utilities recommendation, the Council approved the amended agreement. The city attorney's office needs access to Minnesota Criminal Justice Data Systems, managed by the Minnesota Department of Public Safety Bureau of Criminal Apprehension, BCA, to perform its daily duties. The BCA requires a joint powers agreement for agencies to access these systems. The city of Alexandria's existing five-year agreement is up for renewal. Council approved the applicable resolution. This is Tom Chorley.
1: All right. Thank you, Tom. We'll have part two of his reports coming your way tomorrow. And state lawmakers are warning about a growing number of e-bike and e-scooter injuries, especially among young riders. DFL State Senator Judy Seeberger says many consumers don't fully understand the devices that they're buying.
3: I think there's a lot of confusion among the consumers as far as what they're actually buying. And our bill that passed the Senate this past session aims to provide additional clarity so you know whether you're buying what class of an e-bike it might be or whether you're really buying an electric motorcycle.
1: Now, she does say better labeling and education could help riders make safer choices. Well, a literacy expert says students who fall behind in reading often face challenges across the classroom. Now, Dr. Mark Seidenberger says reading skills become increasingly important as children move through school each year.
4: Falling behind in reading obviously affects the child's ability to benefit from the rest of school. They're expected to be able to learn from reading, and that becomes a bigger and bigger part of the school day.
1: Now, he says strong reading skills help students access nearly every other subject they encounter in school. And the National Weather Service says widespread rain is expected throughout the day today. Forecasters say rain showers will be generally light to moderate with brief instances of heavier rainfall possible. Temperatures today will be near average with breezy south-southwest winds. Rain showers will move east of the area by this evening. Fog will be a possibility tonight into tomorrow morning. Expect a clearing sky tomorrow with sunshine returning along with highs in the lower 70s. Enjoy the warmer day tomorrow as a cool down will take place Thursday and Friday and into the weekend with highs only in the lower 60s. Keep it here for the latest on the weather. And the Minnesota Vikings have traded third-string quarterback J.J. McCarthy to the New York Giants for a fifth-round pick in next spring's NFL draft. McCarthy was the 10th overall pick back in 2024 and was the starter for the Vikings last season. Vikings general manager Nolan Teasley says this was the right move for his team.
5: We spoke internally, that's coaches, myself, the personnel staff, ownership, everyone together, in terms of where we are and in terms of our roster, where it is currently. That includes the quarterback room, where the quarterback room is currently, and what we might want to do in the future, okay, moving forward. And ultimately, we came to the conclusion that this was the best path forward and the best decision for the Minnesota Vikings.
1: By the way, the Vikings will host the Miami Dolphins this Sunday afternoon. Kickoff is set for 3:05 p.m. And that's a look at your news. I'm Mark Anthony.
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12: 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Weather permitting, the Cardinal girls tennis team is scheduled to play its regular season home finale today against the St. Cloud Crush at the Alexandria Area High School Tennis Complex. 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Broadcast coverage is set to start at approximately 6:30. Wings up! I'm Dave McClurg.
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6: And And we can listen in to the Cardinal Sports Report with Dave McClurg every Monday through Friday at 8:20 a.m., 12:15 or thereabouts, and 5:35 p.m. as well. Well, folks, 22 minutes after 12, let's look at the community calendar. There's always something going on. Encore, of course, the Senior Center has one activity left for the day, and that is chair yoga, happening from 1 until 2 shortly. That starts in about, 35 minutes? Yeah. Shared mealtime also happens at Encore in the dining room. This is in Alexandria every Thursday at 11:30 a.m. Cost is $6, pay by cash or check at the time of dining. Reserve your meal. It's very important you do this at Meals on Wheels number by Wednesday of each week, and that number is 762-4280. A lot of people go. That's why they want to make sure that they reserve your meal at 762-4280. Of course, Encore located at 414 Hawthorne in Alexandria. And I know I have this list here somewhere. Let's see what we're... That Thursday would be October, so I don't know what they'll be serving that day. That'll be a surprise. The 15th annual fall fundraiser, Transforming Our Community One Life at a Time by Love, Inc., Douglas County Lakes area, coming up Thursday, October the 1st, Lake Geneva Christian Center. Raffle items and social hours from 5 to 6. The meal is from 6 running until 7, and then program and auction from 7 running until 8 p.m. Ida Graves Distillery at 5422 Lake Ida Way Northwest is going to be hosting the Alexandria Lakes Area Chamber of Commerce Wake Up Alexandria event. This is coming up this Friday, the 2nd, from 7:30 to 8:30 in the morning. Wake Up Alexandria is a chamber networking event that's open to everybody, offering an opportunity for attendees to learn about businesses and organizations within the community. $1 admission is requested. All proceeds donated to the nonprofit of the day. In this particular case, it will be Alexandria Art Guild. All chamber members will be placed in a drawing for a pot of gold, currently valued at nearly $4,300. That, my friends, is a look at the community calendar. When we return, we'll review funeral announcements.
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2: This is Weatherology. I'm meteorologist Jennifer Wojcicki with your Alexandria Lakes area forecast. We'll see a few scattered showers and thunderstorms here this afternoon, with cloudy skies and temperatures holding steady. For tonight, mostly cloudy, a low near 56. Wednesday skies become mostly sunny, high of 74 degrees. And Thursday, sunshine, high of 62. Friday, plenty of blue skies and sun, high around 61 degrees. For KXRA, I'm meteorologist Jennifer Wojcicki.
6: Thank you, Jennifer. 64 degrees in the lakes area now. 25 minutes after 12, funeral announcements for your Tuesday, September the 29th. Eugene Jean Robert Olson, 72, of Brandon, died on Wednesday, September the 23rd. A funeral service will be on Thursday, October the 1st at 1 p.m. at Anderson Funeral Home in Alexandria. Visitation will be tomorrow, Wednesday the 30th at 5, running until 7 at Anderson's. There will be visitation 1 hour prior to the service on Thursday as well for Jean Olson, 72, of Brandon. Shirley A. Peterson, 88, died on Wednesday, September the 23rd. A funeral service will be held at 11 a.m. on Thursday, October the 1st, at Johnson Hegland Funeral Home in Litchfield. Visitation will be 1 hour prior to the service. Interment will be at Ripley Cemetery. Arrangements with Johnson Hegland Funeral and Cremation Services in Litchfield for Shirley Ann Peterson, age 88. Elaine I. Salvug, Sal Vaugh, actually, 94 of Alexandria, died on Saturday, September the 26th. A funeral service is going to be 11 a.m. on Friday, October the 2nd, at Faith Lutheran Church in Miltona. The visitation will begin at 4 p.m. on Thursday, October the 1st, and conclude with a 6:30 p.m. prayer service at the church. And the visitation will continue 1 hour prior to the service. 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Diane L. Caranda, 82, of Garfield, died on Friday, September the 25th, with a funeral service being 11 a.m. Saturday, October the 3rd, at Shalom Lutheran Church in Alexandria. 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And that's funeral announcements for Tuesday, the 29th.
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26: Good afternoon. I'm Lynn Kettleson with today's Midday Farm Review on the Linder Farm Network, the voice of Minnesota agriculture. Coming up on our broadcast today, a lot of rain through central, northern, and western Minnesota, and it's all moving to the east right now, so we'll have more on that coming up. Market-wise, a little bit higher, actually double-digit higher on beans and mixed on the corn. We'll have those markets for you. Linda's been in the newsroom. What's happening?
27: Well, coming up in our show, we'll hear from Minnesota State Representative Paul Anderson, the co-chair of the Minnesota State House Ag Committee, and looking at ways to alleviate the high diesel prices when it comes to hauling ag products. We'll hear more about that and also some other states taking action and with their sales tax issues.
26: Okay, that's coming up. 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
1: And time now to check the markets on the Linder Farm Network. On the Board of Trade, December corn, 523 and three quarters, up three quarters. March, 537 and three quarters, up one and a quarter. November soybeans, 1302, up 13 and three quarters. January, 1317 and a quarter, up 14 and a quarter. December wheat, 693 and one quarter, up four and a half. December oats, 421 and a half, up 0.5 cent. October meal, 362.80, up 110. And October oil, 68.02, up 91. Minneapolis wheat for December, 698, down 3.25. Mercantile Exchange, December live cattle, 221.50, up 70. February, 223.52, up 57. November feeder cattle, 331.22, up 195. December lean hog, 69.57, up 117. February, 70.40, up 102. Class 3 milk futures, September 16.10 down 1, October 14.86 down 22, November 15.15 down 33. Cash cheese, barrels 145 and a quarter steady, 40-pound blocks 127 and a half down 3 and a quarter. ADM corn processing in Marshall today, the basis level, September 53 under December, October 46 under December. ADM soybean processing in Mankato, September 50 over November, October 15 under November.
27: And to CHS, basis levels Fairmont soybeans by October 3rd, 55 over November, remainder of October 15 under November, and Mankato CHS soybeans by October 5th, 30 over November, remainder of October 20 under November. Savage corn, September and October 63 under December. Winona corn through the first half of October 85 under December.
1: The Dow is down 275, S&P down 23. NASDAQ composite currently is down 83. U.S. dollar index 101.612. That's up 0.411. Our guest market analyst is next.
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27: Joining us, Ron McDaniel, Abbott Futures. And Ron, the soybean futures after that lower day yesterday, higher today. Corn, kind of both sides of unchanged. What's happening with the markets?
9: Well, tomorrow at 11 o'clock, we will get the USDA's final production report for wheat and small grain. And then an important report we get quarterly is the stocks in all positions. And that will be watched very closely for corn and soybean, because these will represent crop final carryout numbers, and those are the numbers upon which we base our supply demand going forward. The trade is not looking for much change. They're only looking for a drawdown of 4 million bushel corn to 1,918 carryout. Now, that's about almost 350 million bigger than a year ago at this time. But remember, it wasn't too many months ago we thought that number would be up around 2.2, 2.3. So we've whittled it down. In the soybeans, we're looking for the carryout to drop about a 1 million bushel, more or less, to the 324 area. The suspense will be a little bit more in corn. There is some thinking that our exports have been running very strong to finish out the old crop year, and that the crop size might be diminished for a number of reasons. And so there are people, I'm looking at one good estimator that think we'll be down about 60, 70 million bushel on carryout. Well, as we go to the next year with a crop that we think is coming in smaller on corn with reduced acres as we planted more bean, you could start talking about a carryout below the USDA's 156 carryout. You see estimates down around 1.4, 1.450 with the modern day demand. That certainly can give us some generated rally power after harvest. Weather's the other thing that's, I think, helping the beans today with this continued wet weather through Iowa, Illinois this week. We still have crush plants down. We had meal kind of tipped over, but now that's showing some strength. And when you're not crushing beans this time of year, you're not getting the meal out the door. And there's a lot of crushing plants that really aren't offering meal for a couple of weeks, so I hear. So this is short term, but it is a bit of a driver.
27: Ron McDaniel, Abbott Futures, more in a moment.
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1: Hog slaughter nationally, 491,000 head. A week ago, 492. A year ago, 476,087. Barrels and yields, national negotiated carcass, weighted average, 7801. 5-day rolling, 7847. Iowa, Minnesota weighted average and 5-day rolling, 7801. Pork cutout plant report carcass, 9059 up to 79. Box beef cutout values, choice carcasses, 280 higher, 38328. Selects, 418 higher, 36241. Monday, Central Livestock Zumbrota finished beef steers, 214 to 220.75. Finished beef heifers, 214 to 220. Dairy crossbred steers and heifers, 208 to 218.85. Finished dairy steers, 195 to 210. Market cows, 105 to 129. 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
27: 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Today, Lee Helgen, The executive director of the Minnesota Crop Production Retailers joins us to talk about recently published results from the AFRAC-funded Minnesota Ag Retail Survey.
13: We were looking to gather some data on nutrient management and conservation practices so that we could tell a better story about what's going on in the state and some of the good work that farmers are doing to implement practices and really manage nutrients more effectively. So in our first year, we reached out and connected with about 52 ag retail sites and were able to collect data on 609 farm fields. Our goal was to have about 500 farm fields so that we had statistical significance. So we feel like we have good data that provides a very good picture across the state of what's going on. In the results, no surprise on a few things, like the corn-soy rotation is about 80% of what the fields are, and so that made some sense to us. So it's good to have data like that that kind of confirmed where we were at when we got started. One of the big policy discussions that's been talked about a lot and is included in the state's nutrient reduction strategy is cover crops. And so we were asking some questions about where are we at in cover crops. And what we found is that in Minnesota, we're at about 7% of the acres were included some sort of cover crop. And so one of the things that's interesting about the setup of our survey is we modeled on what the work that Iowa was doing with a similar set of survey, and they have several years of data now. And what we saw in their trend line was back in 2017, they again were at about 7% or 6.9%, and now in Iowa they're at about 16.7%. So one of the things that we're hopeful for is that as we get some trend line data, we could show the progress. Now, as we are trying to understand, well, why is there a big difference? I think the growing season in Minnesota is substantially shorter than in parts of Iowa. Another area of conversation that we were looking into was on tillage and conservation tillage, trying to understand where we're at with that as people are working to implement different conservation strategies. And we found that we're around, right around 20% that's in conservation or no-till strategy. Again, that was not a surprise for us, but it was good to have this, and we will be wanting to monitor this as we gather trend line data over years to see if additional conservation tillage or no-till practices are being implemented.
27: For more information, visit mnsoilfertility.com.
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17: Rain is streaming up into Minnesota this midday, slowly sliding from west to east. And as a result, nearly all of us will have gotten or will get some showers and thunderstorms today. More activity expected through the night and into the early parts of tomorrow for parts of Minnesota as well. Does look like we may be dodging some of the heaviest rains, though, as a stationary front off to our south will provide the path for waves of rain through much of Iowa tonight, tomorrow, and into Thursday. There's the potential for several inches of soaking rain across a good chunk of Iowa. We will be mostly cloudy and occasionally rainy through the day today. That rain pushes east, so parts of south central and southeast Minnesota will see rain showers continue through the afternoon and into potentially the early part of tomorrow. Some scattered rain lingers into Thursday for parts of southeast Minnesota. By later Thursday, though, a cold front and some high pressure develops, and that finally pushes the cloud cover out of the picture. Some sunshine certainly will do us good in getting things dried out. Should see quite a bit of sunshine late this week. Along with that sunshine will come some cooler temperatures. We'll be in the upper 60s and 70s today and tomorrow. By Thursday and into the weekend, highs will be in the lower 60s. Overnight lows dropping into the 40s, but at least we stay dry through the weekend and into early next week. We'll have partly to mostly cloudy conditions through the day today. Rain spreads from west to east. Periods of showers and some thunderstorms expected. Highs today in the upper 60s to lower 70s. Showers and thunderstorms slide east overnight. Lows in the upper 50s and low 60s. Some lingering showers Wednesday, mainly in parts of south central and southeastern Minnesota as this system pushes east and out of the region. Some clearing in west central Minnesota, highs in the lower 70s. A few lingering showers southeast early Friday, but we do start to clear out as that cool high pressure takes over Thursday into Friday. Going to be cooler as highs stay in the 60s, but it does look like we'll have sunshine and dry conditions through the weekend and into early next week as well. With your Linder Farm Network weather, I'm Dan Lemke.
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27: Minnesota State Representative Paul Anderson, co-chair of the State House Ag Committee and farmer from Starbuck, is looking at ways to reduce over-the-road costs for hauling ag prices with the high diesel costs.
0: For the weekend, I read that the three states, the closest of which is Nebraska, have relaxed the rules pertaining to allowing over-the-road truckers hauling ag products, farm products, to use the off-highway or the dyed diesel fuel, which saves your gas tax. In Minnesota, it's about 30 cents a gallon. And I talked with the Commissioner of Agriculture, also the Revenue Commissioner of Minnesota, because this would be a tax issue. And it appears at first glance that it would have to take a special session of the legislature to change the statutes regarding collection of this gas tax on off-road vehicles. But, you know, the timing is really not good for those trying to get into harvest this fall. I talked to a fella who raises sugar beets, and he said he was spending $10,000 a day on diesel fuel hauling beets to the piling station. So this is something we really, really want to try to get a handle on. And if any way we can reduce the cost of over-the-road trucks hauling farm products to market here, corn, beans, sugar beets, things like that, because it's a real impact on the bottom line of farmers here as we get into harvest.
27: And again, states including Nebraska have enacted measures to give haulers of ag products relief from the extremely high cost of diesel, according to Representative Anderson.
0: In Nebraska, I think they did this for about a two-month period during harvest soften the blow a little bit. But we're trying to check and see what Nebraska did actually without having a legislative special session being called to do that. The other states were down south, Louisiana and Alabama passed that same type of regulation to allow off-road fuel to be used in over-the-highway truckers hauling ag products in their states. So we're still looking at it, and we're aware that this is having a significant impact on the cost of farmers during this harvest season, and trying to do more and look for ways that we could possibly not collect a penalty, for example, if when you are checked for fuel, if you have a red fuel in your tanks, that's a big no-no. But We're trying to see if we can do something without calling a special session to help farmers with this extremely high cost of diesel fuel.
27: Representative Anderson did say it would be difficult to call a special election at this time.
0: Yeah, as of right now, you know, special session's a pretty big deal, and trying to see if there's some way we can do it without having to call a special session.
27: Okay.
0: And the Department of Revenue is looking at possibilities.
27: And again, he said it would be difficult to call a special session at
1: right.
27: this time.
1: And we'll have crop reports next.
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1: Well, field work is largely at a standstill in Renville, McLeod, Meeker, and Sibley counties, with just some isolated corn harvest happening. Kurt Burns with CB Agronomics says activity is likely to pick up this weekend, weather permitting.
4: Well, for the most part, Dan, everything's at a standstill right now. There are a couple of guys out there picking some corn, some earlier maturing hybrids that were down in the 24-25% here, you know, a few days ago. I'm sure it's picked up some moisture with all the rain that we had over the weekend. But there are a couple of guys going with the corn, but for the most part, everything's at a standstill right now. We're just waiting this rain event to come through today, and hopefully after today, we've got a bunch of wind and sunshine coming at us and that we can get at the soybean harvest here come in the next 5 to 6 days. Ground conditions are wet. Obviously, with over the last 3 to 4 weeks, there's a lot of areas that have had between 3 and 4 inches of rain. So it's all soaked in, and right now drainage is important. Hopefully, you know, everybody can get to their farms that have good drainage. But at this point, after the rain event today, the ground conditions will be more soggy yet. So hopefully the sunshine comes.
1: Kurt Burns with CB Agronomics.
27: And Hogemeyer agronomist Brian Weller says the wet weather is creating issues for soybean pods.
6: What I've seen and what I anticipate is we're going to start to see what I call a phenomenon of rice crispy soybeans. So as soybeans, you know, get moisture on them, meaning the pods, and then they start to dry out, those pods start to become more brittle. And what happens is they start to snap a little bit and then crackle, and then out pop the soybeans. So I call them Rice Krispie soybeans. So that means, hey, you know, as we wet those pods and we dry them off, they're going to become more brittle. So getting in there and combining and harvesting when we can, as soon as we can, is going to be paramount in that situation.
1: And rain and wet soils have kept most farmers out of the field in southeast Minnesota. But Van Larson with Agronomy Services Plus in Rochester expect activity to pick up soon.
18: Talked to a customer last week, and he said that a year ago they would have started yesterday. So we're the end of September. We're right on track. Some of the beans got taken a little bit earlier a year ago. It depends on whether fungicide was used and various things and maturities. Just a couple bean fields that have been harvested here in southeast Minnesota. They're good. But it's in an area that had water much better than a lot of parts of the state of Minnesota. Corn, you've got the corn silage yield estimates, some high moisture corn. In general, they're not too bad. So we're encouraged on the little bit that's been harvested.
27: And some sporadic field work has happened in parts of south central Minnesota, but the bulk of harvest is still on hold pending drier weather. Brian Thalman farms near Plato in McLeod County.
19: Two neighbors took out some corn last week. Other than that, there hasn't been anything. Beans are all getting close. We had some wet weather towards the end of last week and around a half inch of rain over the Saturday into the weekend. And now with the dampness we had as of early this week, it's going to take a couple extra days, but the weather looks like it's improving. So I think come this coming weekend into early next week, harvest will come out with a vengeance.
27: Ethelman says yield potential is strong in his area thanks to good moisture during the growing season.
19: So my one neighbor shared yield in our rearing was really good for any maturity. This is even for earlier maturity corn. And you look in the soybeans, and there's good height there and good pod count. So looking forward to a good year. We were blessed with good moisture throughout the year, kind of from us down to that Mankato and southeast Minnesota area. It was the area that had the rain this year, so...
1: And Darren Hefty.
19: More in a couple weeks.
1: Whoops, there we go. Darren Hefty, Hefty Seed and Ag PhD, is seeing some corn stock issues in the field.
5: We've been talking about stock quality on corn for a long time. They've been concerned about it with the extreme heat that we had, especially during pollination time. And then we've gotten all this rain in the last month or so. It's just set up with the perfect storm for corn stalks to start falling apart. Just this week, I was up around Benson, Minnesota, and I was out in a cornfield and just talking through what we're seeing with the plants, and I would see a dead plant every once in a while, and some of the plants are still holding some green. And I looked down at the base of that dead plant, and I could already see it. And when I split the stalks open, we've got stalk rot issues out there, and they're really starting to show up. We've also got Fusarium crown rot. This is one I don't think a lot of guys have really visually identified out in fields.
1: And that's Darren Hefty. We'll wrap it up in a moment.
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23: And Lee Fowley, Mercantile, brings you another hour of People Radio here at KXRA Alexandria. 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
24: Breaking news this hour at Town Hall. I'm Bob Agnew in Washington. Former Special Counsel Jack Smith has told the Senate Judiciary Committee he stands by his decision to bring charges against President Trump for challenging the results of the 2020 election. Republicans accuse Smith of using illegal tactics against the president. A new flu vaccine offering a little more protection for people older than 50. We get more on that from correspondent Brad Ford.
25: The new vaccine uses the same technology that created the vaccines for COVID-19. UW Medicine doctors say it's 30% more effective than the standard vaccine. That's especially important for people older than 50 because their bodies don't create as many antibodies. The new vaccine is called Mflusiva. It's carried at most CVS and Walgreens pharmacies. I'm Brad Ford.
24: The Lone Star State is leading the country now in rural hospitals dropping general surgery from their offerings. According to a Monday report from the American College of Surgeons, more than 15 million Americans actually live in counties without a single general surgeon to handle trauma or things like a ruptured appendix. That industry data shows 38 rural Texas hospitals dropped that care over the past decade, the highest number of anywhere in the United States. In the Rio Grande Valley, the Harlingen region has just 21 surgeons for every 100,000 people. Republican New Jersey Representative Tom Keenan Jr. defending his extended absence from Congress.
7: In a televised debate on Sunday night, Keene said he is committed to being honest with voters.
8: We were very clear with our constituents, as well as the press, that we were seeking medical treatment. And when things got updated over time, we kept everybody updated. And we were also very transparent.
7: Keene was absent from House roll calls from March until June of this year to undergo treatment for depression. The incumbent is being challenged by a former Navy helicopter pilot, Rebecca Bennett, who is hoping to flip the seat blue in the November midterms. I'm Lizzie Radabali.
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9: In a recent TV commercial, you may have seen my mother talking very favorably about her decision to switch from Big Wireless to Pure Talk. For the record, that really is my mother, and she really is delighted with Pure Talk, and she's not alone. In fact, in a recent survey of

0: County Sheriff's Office is investigating after a former deputy shot at headquarters early yesterday morning.
1: The entrance to the Boulder County Sheriff's Office is surrounded with crime tape and one window boarded up, where former deputy Tyler Riley shot into the building with an AR-15 after first calling to report he was suffering from anxiety. Sheriff Curtis Johnson called the incident concerning.
2: Disheartening that someone would, especially a former employee, use that level of violence towards the organization that formerly employed him.
1: Riley, who resigned from the department in 2024 in lieu of being terminated for cause, is being held in the Boulder County Jail. I'm Connor Shreve.
0: Tennessee is set to execute a woman for the first time in more than two centuries. That after Governor Bill Lee denied clemency for Krista Pike, scheduled to receive a lethal injection for the 1995 murder of a 19-year-old woman. You'll find breaking news and analysis at townhall.com. Instagram has launched a new premium feature, Instagram Plus, for $3.99 a month. Tammy Trujillo has the details.
3: The new features include extending 24-hour stories to stay visible for longer and pushing them to the top of users' feeds, alongside expressive reactions so friends can show extra support in direct messages. 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I'm Tammy Trujillo.
0: It's been a losing session so far. On Wall Street, the Dow has dropped by 229 points. It sits at 51,252. The NASDAQ, the high-tech one, that's down by about 55 points. You'll find more on these stories at townhall.com.
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somehow it does not feel like a Tuesday to me. I don't know what day it's supposed to feel like. Maybe it feels like it should be one more further on, like today might be Wednesday. Not sure, but it doesn't feel like Tuesday. But here we are in Tuesday, and it's the Tuesday edition of Swap Shop on KXRA. So if you're thinking it's Tuesday, then you're in luck because Swap Shop is on the air right now. 762-8167. If you've got something you're buying or selling or trading or giving it away, 762-8167. And that, of course, is the 320 area code. And we'll let you know if it's a different one, a different area code. Otherwise, just those seven numbers, if it's within that 320, 762-8167. Here's the email address, thefolks@leighton.media. And Leighton is spelled L-E-I-G-H-T-O-N, thefolks@leighton.media. And our street address is 1312 Broadway, Alexandria. Okay, 762-8167. This note says we have an abundance of jalapenos that we would like to give to somebody. We also have a beautiful fern that could use a new inside home. It's been outside all summer, but we don't have a spot for it inside. So we've got a

0: jalapenos to give away, and we've got this fern also, and the phone number is 760-0590. 760-0590. For sale, a Ford 9-inch rear end center section, 390 gears, spool. So if you're interested, it's $400, and here is the phone number. 766-7540. 766-7540. Again, selling a Ford 9-inch rear end center section, 390 gears and the spool. 766-7540 there. Here, 762-8167. And let's see what we got here. Says, I'm looking for a place to store a couple of enclosed trailers and a pickup for the winter. Like to find something under a roof, even if it's just a machine shed with open sides. For the trailers, want to store the trailers and couple enclosed trailers and a pickup for the winter. Phone number is 766-5043. 766-5043. What do you have for Swap Shop today? The phone's open right now, and the number is 762-8167. I've got for sale a 12-foot aluminum boat, nice condition, with or without the 7.5-horse Mercury motor. The motor is from the mid-80s and hasn't been run for a few years, so I'll separate the boat and motor. If you want them both, it's $375, and then we'll talk. If you want to separate them, the phone number is 491-6400. 491-6400. Okay, and my number is 762-8167. Email thefolks@layton.media. What do we have? Let's see. I got three pairs of shoes, all three of them size 10.5. Let's see. We've got brown Rockport, $10. Two black Dr. Comfort, something like that, $20 a piece. I've got a couple, twin air. It says a twin air fan. One side is exhaust, one side is fresh. So that fan for $10. Have a Shark vacuum cleaner. 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SV1114 rotator cordless, yeah. 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And that we're asking for $25 for. Okay, so all of that at this number, 763-2417. 763-2417 is the number to call there. And again, if you've got something here for Swap Shop, 762-8167. Not getting a lot of action on these free living room chairs and footstool. 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I've got pictures. I can text you those. This is in the Lake Ida area. So give Bob a call at area code 612-790-1100. 612-799-1780. 612-790-1780. Hello, thank you for calling Swap Shop. You're on the air.
1: Hello. I still have some egg cartons to give away. They're free. I have about 50 of them.
0: Okay.
1: 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They're stacked very neat and very clean, and just to give away. But my number is 304-4683. 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
0: Right.
1: 320.
0: Okay, sounds good. 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
1: Thank you so much. Have a great day.
0: Yeah, you too. Appreciate it. 304-4683. Some egg cartons. Just need somebody to take them. 304-4683. Swap Shop at 762-8167. And that email address, thefolks@layton.media. All right, looking for a DJ for a wedding reception in Alexandria coming up in 2027, June the 6th. 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What else? 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I'll sell for $60. 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It's a box spring. 491-5842. What else here? 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I've got for rent a newly remodeled basement apartment for 55 and up. 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A dog approved up to 30 pounds. 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Newly remodeled basement apartment for 55 and older, and it's in Glenwood. And the phone number is 760-4513. 760-4513. That's what it is. So let's see what else. Okay. Got something for me? 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Swap Shop is heard every Monday through Saturday during the 1 o'clock hour. 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
0: All right. Thank you. Have a good afternoon.
2: Thank you.
0: Yep. And the number is 834-4400. The phone number there. Okay, Swap Shop's on the air, and we are underway, well underway. I'll be right back with more after this.
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9: 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Now Ron Schutz is running for attorney general to restore integrity in government. As a prosecutor, he took on dangerous criminals and put them behind bars. As a trial attorney, he took on big corporations and won. As your next attorney general, Ron Schutz will stop the fraudsters taking advantage of Minnesota taxpayers, enforce the law, and retire Keith Ellison's pro-crime agenda. Keith Ellison has led a culture of corruption, allowing criminals to steal billions of dollars from Minnesota taxpayers, pardoning a child rapist, and turning a blind eye to fraud at every level of government. If you're tired of paying into the system and watching criminals take advantage of it, on November 3rd, vote Ron Schutz for Attorney General and put an end to Keith Ellison's pro-crime agenda. Paid advertisement paid for by Ron for MNAG.
0: 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Swap Shop is on the air. I'm Jackson. You can call me at 762-8167. If you've got something for Swap Shop, you're buying, you're selling, you're trading, you're giving it away, 762-8167 is the number. Our email address is thefolks@layton.media, and our street address is 1312 Broadway, Alexandria. If you want to drop something by here, welcome to do that. I did see when I was checking emails that the MnDOT has reopened Highway 28 between Starbuck and Morris. Good news. It's been closed to through traffic since May. Project included resurfacing, replacing culverts on Highway 28 between 59 near Morris and John Street in Starbuck. They also replaced underground utilities, upgraded several sidewalks in Cyrus. You might still see some crews on site, you know, putting some finishing touches on there. So just a reminder to be careful. Slow down where you need to, give them the space to work. But there you go, 28 between Starbuck and Morris has been reopened by the Minnesota Department of Transportation. Good deal. Swap Shop on KXRA. The number here is 762-8167, and I have for sale a 1965 Honda Dream motorcycle, 305cc, $2,200. It's a 65 Honda Dream, and also have a 1939 John Deere Model A. And here's what they're asking for. It's $777.77 cash. Okay. That's for the 1939 John Deere Model A. Also, again, have that 65 Honda Dream for sale. And the phone number is 282-6097. 282-6097. Got something for a swap shop? Here I am, 762-8167. 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Can also be used to lift a person who might have fallen on the floor. It's made by Invacare, top quality medical company. 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So sell it for $300. I've got pictures and all the information. You can call to at 491-6316. 491-6316. Okay. Very good. Thanks for calling today. 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
10: Thank you.
0: Mm-hmm.
10: I am in search and looking for an older 4 foot tall wooden stepladder. 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Now it does not have to hold a person. It can be rickety because I'm using it for some plants. So I'm looking for just a 4 foot tall wooden stepladder that folds up,
0: mm-hmm.
10: 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All righty, 808-8323.
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0: 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We're at 1312 Broadway in Alexandria. Okay, got somebody cleaning out the barn here, so some things for free. We've got windows, doors, screen doors, some Masonite siding, stairs, tin, shingles from remodel jobs. 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We got vent covers, new Claussen laminate flooring. Okay, make an offer. Several bicycles, wood table and chairs, some folding chairs. 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And here is the number. 266-6197. 266-6197. Okay, bunch of stuff for free, bunch of stuff you can just make an offer on, but want to get that barn cleaned out. 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
6: This is Weatherology. I'm meteorologist Jennifer Wojcicki with your Alexandria Lakes area forecast. We'll see a few scattered showers and thunderstorms here this afternoon with cloudy skies and temperatures holding steady. For tonight, mostly cloudy, a low near 56. Wednesday skies become mostly sunny, high of 74 degrees. And Thursday, sunshine, high of 62. Friday, plenty of blue skies and sun, high around 61 degrees. For KXRA, I'm meteorologist Jennifer Wojcicki.
7: Yeah, thank you, Jennifer. Still cloudy on the damp side, but it seems like it's drying out. And we're at 66 degrees. The wind is running out of the south at 15 miles an hour, and look for sunset at 7:05. And the swap shop will be returning here in 60 seconds.
8: Army JAG officer, veteran, prosecutor, and lifelong Minnesotan, Ron Schutz has spent his life fighting for Minnesota. Now Ron Schutz is running for attorney general to restore integrity in government. As a prosecutor, he took on dangerous criminals and put them behind bars. As a trial attorney, he took on big corporations and won. As your next attorney general, Ron Schutz will stop the fraudsters taking advantage of Minnesota taxpayers, enforce the law, and retire Keith Ellison's pro-crime agenda. Keith Ellison has led a culture of corruption, allowing criminals to steal billions of dollars from Minnesota taxpayers, pardoning a child rapist, and turning a blind eye to fraud at every level of government. If you're tired of paying into the system and watching criminals take advantage of it, on November 3rd, vote Ron Schutz for Attorney General and put an end to Keith Ellison's pro-crime agenda. Paid advertisement paid for by Ron for MNAG.
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7: 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Good afternoon. You're on Swap Shop.
0: Yeah, I got for sale a garage door, insulated garage door, 7x9, nice shape. 218-282-6132.
7: Okay, sounds good. Thank you.
0: Right, thank you. Yep.
7: Mm-hmm. That's area code 218-282-6132. 218-282-6132. What else do you have for Swap Shop today? Phone's open. People are listening. They want to know, what has a neighbor got that he doesn't want no more? 762-8167. Right? Could set it out by the curb, I suppose, but this is a much wider reach. 762-8167. You're selling, you're trading, you're giving it away, you're looking to buy. But a bunch of stuff here. It says, I have a large 55-gallon fish tank with a stand and some accessories. And all these are negotiable prices. You can make offers there. So the 55-gallon fish tank, we've got a 10-gallon fish tank with a stand and some accessories. An outside aluminum extension ladder. A couple of those. Got a 7-footer, extends to about 11 feet. And then we got a 12-footer that extends to about 24 feet. So the ladders, we've got two medium-sized dog kennels, metal wire, the fold-down type. Those are handy. Older, in good shape, full-size Nordic trail treadmill. Got a shop vac. We've got outdoor large metal dining table, seats 6 to 8. Okay, this is downsizing for a move type of a sale. So they'd like to get that gone. Any of those pique your interest? Here's a phone number, 491-6601. 491-6601. 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You're on the air.
10: Hey, what was the number of that lady looking for a wooden ladder?
7: The ladder, here's the phone number, 808.
10: Wait a minute.
7: Okay.
10: 808.
7: Yep. And then it's 8323.
10: Okay, while I'm at it, I have a two-wheel cart that you pull behind a tractor. 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
7: Okay.
10: Phone number's 320-491-0219.
7: All right, got it. Thanks for the call today.
10: Yep.
7: Yeah, have a good one. 491-0219, 491-0219. Swap Shop is on the air at 762-8167. Email address, thefolks@layton.media. Let's see. Yeah, we'll do this before we go to break. Thanks for calling. You're on Swap Shop.
11: I got a motor and transmission of a 2012 Chevy Captivia that I've been rebuilding. The motor's got 230,000 miles on it, but it was running excellent when I took the motor out. I had a lower mile motor to put in it. So I got that motor out and on the trailer, the 3.0 liter, and the transmission is there also, and the transmission is doing good. The transmissions are like $5,000-$6,000 if you got to buy one if somebody wants a core for rebuilding. And it's $150 takes motor and transmission all together. It's out on the trailer, sitting in Starbucks. The five-year budget plan of Starbuck is to eliminate the police department in the next election cycle. Phone number on the motor and transmission is 320-815-5070.
7: Very good. Appreciate the call. Have a good day.
11: Thank you.
7: All right. 815-5070. 815-5070. And Swap Shop is back after this.
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7: Thanks for tuning in today. It's Tuesday, September 29. Swap Shop is on the air for the umpteenth time over the last six, seven decades. Pretty cool stuff. 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And our street address is 1312 Broadway, Alexandria. Good afternoon. Thanks for calling. You're on Swap Shop.
23: Yeah, hi. I have a couple of things. First one is a kid's hockey net and a big sheet of plastic fake ice. So if you have a kids starting out in hockey, it'd be something great to have. $10, but you're going to need a pickup. And then the other thing is I have a snapper snowblower, single stage, two-cycle gas. It's looks like new, and it runs great if you can get it started. Needs a little work, maybe on a carburetor gummed up or something, but $20, come and get it. Number 320-424-3051.
7: Very good. Thank you for the call. Have a good afternoon.
23: All right. Thanks. Bye-bye. Mm-hmm.
7: 424-3051. 424-3051 is a phone number there. And again, my phone number is 762-8167. You can call me there. And if I don't answer right away, keep a little, just let it ring. I'll get to you. Usually pretty quickly, 762-8167. Thank you for calling today. You're on Swap Shop.
24: That was quick. Well, I have today, I have a twin bed with a frame. It's new. It was bought for the mother-in-law, and then she, for company for her to take care of her, and then she moved into a home right away. So, and then also a bedroom set with a dresser and chest of drawers, and even a bedstand.
7: Okay.
24: All free.
7: Okay.
24: And then we're located in Glenwood.
7: All righty. And how do we get a hold of you?
24: 368-0412.
7: Okay. 368-0412.
24: Yes.
7: Okay, I'm confusing myself. 0412. Okay.
24: Yeah.
7: Got it. Thank you. Yeah, have a good day.
24: Thanks.
7: Okay, the number is 368-0412. 368-0412. All right. And Swap Shop, of course, at 762-8167. The email address, thefolks@layton.media. This email says, I have for sale 3 quarts of Kawasaki full synthetic 1040 motorcycle 4-stroke engine oil. Paid $53, and I'll sell it for $25. And here's the phone number. It is 762-1598. If there's no answer, leave a message. I'll call you back as soon as possible. 762-1598. 3 quarts of Kawasaki full synthetic 1040 motorcycle 4-stroke engine oil. All right. What else is on Swap Shop? Looking to buy a door mirror for a 1968 GTO. 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So send me a picture, a price, and where you're at. And the phone number is 250-5940. 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And here I've got for sale a high-pressure propane 2-burner for outdoor use. Great for camping. It's used only once. So we still got the box, and that's where it sits, and it is $80. And the phone number is 760-7431. High-pressure propane 2-burner, 760-7431. Okay. Let's see what kind of variety we have here. I've got a couple of 2-barrel caulking guns used to apply 2-part epoxy. So I've got 2 of those, $10 a piece. Got a rolling tape measure with a 3-foot handle, so you measure while you're walking up to 10,000 feet. $20 for the rolling tape measure. I've got 2 3/4 by 4-inch shackles with threaded pin, $25 for the pair of the shackles. And then got some straps. There's a 6-foot strap, a new one, looking for $15. Got a 16-foot lifting strap that's 4 inches wide, $25 for that one, and a 25-foot heavy-duty ratchet strap for $25. So all that, the whole list, at 808-9676. Leave a message there at 808-9676. It's Swap Shop on KXRA. Back after this.
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26: 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As part of Mark Anthony's daily newscasts, I report the results of the Douglas County Board of Commissioner meetings, beginning at 9 a.m. the first and third Tuesdays of each month, and the Alexandria City Council meetings, underway at 7 p.m. the second and fourth Mondays of each month. 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
8: Army JAG officer, veteran, prosecutor, and lifelong Minnesotan, Ron Schutz has spent his life fighting for Minnesota. Now Ron Schutz is running for Attorney General to restore integrity in government. As a prosecutor, he took on dangerous criminals and put them behind bars. As a trial attorney, he took on big corporations and won. As your next Attorney General, Ron Schutz will stop the fraudsters taking advantage of Minnesota taxpayers, enforce the law, and retire Keith Ellison's pro-crime agenda. Keith Ellison has led a culture of corruption, allowing criminals to steal billions of dollars from Minnesota taxpayers, pardoning a child rapist, and turning a blind eye to fraud at every level of government. If you're tired of paying into the system and watching criminals take advantage of it, on November 3rd, vote Ron Schutz for Attorney General and put an end to Keith Ellison's pro-crime agenda. 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
27: Yes, I've got about a 70,000 BTU Lennox home furnace. 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
7: Yeah, thank you. 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And then a new, never been fired, 20-gauge, single-shot youth shotgun for $140. 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
6: 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With farm news and markets, I'm Linda Brecke. Chicago Board of Trade corn futures slightly lower December, down one. Soybean futures higher. November up 9.5. January up 9.75. At the close, October live cattle down 22. December steady. October feeder cattle higher, up 175. Lean hogs, October up 112. December up 130. Again, beans higher today. Ron McDaniel, Abbott Futures, was our guest market analyst during the 12:30 midday farm review. He talks about the 11 a.m. Report tomorrow. Stocks report will be released by USDA.
9: Well, tomorrow at 11 o'clock, we will get the USDA's final production report for wheat and small grain. And then an important report we get quarterly is the stocks in all positions. And that will be watched very closely for corn and soybean, because these will represent crop final carryout numbers. And those are the numbers upon which we base our supply demand going forward. The trade is not looking for much change. They're only looking for a drawdown of 4 million bushel corn to 1,918 carryout. Now, that's about almost 350 million bigger than a year ago at this time. But remember, it wasn't too many months ago we thought that number would be up around 2.2, 2.3. So we've whittled it down. In the soybeans, we're looking for the carryout to drop about a 1 million bushel, more or less, to the 324 area. The suspense will be a little bit more in corn. There is some thinking that our exports have been running very strong to finish out the old crop year, and that the crop size might be diminished for a number of reasons. And so there are people, I'm looking at one good estimator, that think it will be down about 60, 70 million bushel on carryout. Well, as we go to the next year with a crop that we think is coming in smaller on corn with reduced acres as we planted more bean, you could start talking about a carryout below the USDA's 156 carryout. You see estimates down around 1.4, 1.450 with the modern day demand. That certainly can give us some generated rally power after harvest.
6: And that's Ron McDaniel, Abbott Futures. Minnesota State Representative Paul Anderson, co-chair of the Minnesota State House Ag Committee and farmer from Starbuck, is looking at ways to reduce over-the-road costs for hauling ag products with the diesel prices. Here's what he had to say.
10: Over the weekend, I read that the three states, the closest of which is Nebraska, have relaxed the rules pertaining to allowing over-the-road truckers hauling ag products, farm products, to use the off-highway or the dyed diesel fuel, which saves your gas tax. In Minnesota, it's about 30 cents a gallon. And I talked with the Commissioner of Agriculture, also the Revenue Commissioner in Minnesota, because this would be a tax issue. And it appears at first glance that it would have to take a special session of the legislature to change the statutes regarding collection of this gas tax on off-road vehicles. But, the timing is really not good for those trying to get into harvest this fall. I talked to a fella who raises sugar beets, and he said he was spending $10,000 a day on diesel fuel hauling beets to the piling station. So,
6: Minnesota State Representative Paul Anderson. December corn 522 down one, March 536 down a half, November beans 1297 and three quarters up 9.5, October live cattle 217.22 down 22.
11: October feeder cattle up 175, December lean hogs up 130.
12: Farmers have to be on-the-spot technicians on the farm and in the field. 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
14: Breaking news this hour at Town Hall. I'm Bob Agnew in Washington. More details are emerging in that foiled terrorist plot that happened near a key U.S. bomber base in the U.K.
15: British police arrested five men Sunday on suspicion of preparing a terrorist attack after a 1 a.m. call about three vans heading toward RAF Fairford. The English base is used by the U.S. Air Force to fly heavy bombers in the campaign against Iran. Iran's Revolutionary Guard warned London in July it would be held responsible if those bombers launched from British soil. Investigators are examining possible ties to Iran or Russia. Willie Nelson, Washington.
14: A flood watch is covering 12 states across the Midwest into the Plains and Southwest. Tropical moisture from Hurricane Polo is fueling the flood threat through Wednesday in the Southwest and central part of the country. President Trump's second-term import ban targeting about $1 billion in Canadian goods officially went into effect at midnight.
19: The action comes after Canadian provinces engaged in discriminatory practices against American dairy, auto, and alcoholic beverage producers and subsequently retaliated against U.S. tariffs. In response, President Trump utilized federal trade authorities to ban Canadian imports, including foreign alcohol, dairy products, and recreational motorcycles, sending a clear message that foreign trade barriers against American workers and farmers will no longer be tolerated. Bernie Bennett in Washington.
14: The Senate has passed the Protect College Sports Act by a vote of 77 to 22 to regulate transfers and how college athletes are paid. We get more details from correspondent Laura Winters in this report.
20: The bill, co-sponsored by Texas Senator Conservative Ted Cruz.
21: This bill puts an end to the chaos plaguing college athletics.
20: In a post on his X page, Cruz writing, college sports is at a breaking point, and this bill will restore order to a system being torn apart by too few rules and too much litigation. Laura Winters reporting.
14: More of these stories at townhall.com.
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1: That is correspondent John Scott. Breaking news and analysis at townhall.com. The New York Knicks are gearing up to step on hardwood in less than a month as the reigning NBA champions.
2: Speaking to the press, Captain Jalen Brunson said the team still plans to take this next season one game at a time.
3: I think we have the confidence knowing that we did do it. That's going to help us, but that can also hurt us.
2: Several players, including Karl Anthony Towns and Josh Hart, discussed possible contract negotiations with hopes of remaining in New York. The Knicks start their season from home on October 20th against the 76ers, where LeBron James will make his debut playing for Philadelphia. It will also be the first time in 53 years that the championship banner will be raised at MSG. In New York, I'm Lizzie Radabali.
1: It is a mixed session on Wall Street. Right now, the Dow Jones Industrial Average continues to struggle. It's off by 138 points. The NASDAQ has a reverse course and has dipped its toe into the positive side of the equation. It's up by just about 12 points at this hour. More on these stories at townhall.com.
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6: This is Weatherology. I'm meteorologist Jennifer Wojcicki with your Alexandria Lakes area forecast. We'll see a few scattered showers and thunderstorms here this afternoon with cloudy skies and temperatures holding steady. For tonight, mostly cloudy, a low near 56. Wednesday skies become mostly sunny, high of 74 degrees. And Thursday, sunshine, high of 62. Friday, plenty of blue skies and sun, high around 61 degrees. For KXRA, I'm meteorologist Jennifer Wojcicki. Currently, it's 64.
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13: Mm-hmm.
12: All right, David, what's the latest on the UK arrest? Do we know what's going on?
13: We still don't really know what's going on. So, again, five guys arrested on suspicion of planning a terror attack at a UK airbase where there are U.S. personnel and equipment. And they're already out on bail. President Trump asked about the developments yesterday by Gabe Gutierrez from NBC News.
12: Okay, and roll it.
14: I'm surprised that they released them. I wouldn't have done that. Look, they've been very good. They worked with us very closely. We know everything about them. We would not have released them.
15: So you said might be. Iran might be. Can you elaborate on that?
14: Oh, I don't know. I'd rather not. I mean, I know the answer. I can be very specific, but I'd rather not say it. But I would not have released them.
12: Okay. But then there was this other narrative that was sort of out there yesterday.
13: Mm-hmm.
12: Well, this could be just stealing gas.
16: Yeah, right.
12: Not a terrorist plot.
13: Right, that was speculation there. And it was based off of the fact that they were released so quickly.
12: Yeah. I wasn't buying that. But you don't know what to believe.
13: Yeah.
12: I mean, it is absolutely insane.
16: Yeah, I know.
12: If it is a thwarted terrorist plot and they let them out.
13: Yeah.
12: But it wouldn't be completely shocking in the UK.
13: No, it would not.
12: With everything that's gone on there over the past couple of decades.
13: Well, yeah, I mean, they're basically pro-terror.
16: Yeah.
12: Man.
16: Well, the farm, the lady farmer who turned them in, I guess, was the first one to call,
12: mm-hmm.
16: said there were like eight of them.
12: I thought it was five.
13: Well, it was five that were arrested. She said it was eight to ten.
16: 8 to 10, yeah. That okay. Those guys are still wandering around somewhere.
12: And have not released the names yet.
16: No.
12: Okay.
13: Mm-hmm. Well, you know, it's like, you know, John Henry or something like that, of course.
12: John Henry Muhammad?
13: Yes.
12: Come on.
16: It's an unusual name for John Henry.
12: Yeah.
16: Yeah.
12: Branching out a little
16: right,
12: bit.
16: Exactly.
12: Oh, man. This looks like everything else they've done is just try to cover up. because they don't want to be accused of his lies.

0: Homophobia. Yeah. It's insane.
1: We don't want to jump to conclusions.
0: Right. Okay. And then there's a report that the UK is importing more refugees.
1: Not a report, a direct quote. Home Secretary Shabana Mahmood says that they're tackling the migrant crisis by importing more migrants. It's a new program being launched next month that allows nonprofits, universities, and quote-unquote communities to sponsor and bring in people they pick.
0: Oh, my gosh, man.
2: We will take vulnerable refugees from across the world and give them the chance of a new and better life here in Britain with the first arrivals this year.
0: Dude.
2: I am proud to say that around a quarter of those will be Afghan women and girls fleeing persecution under the Taliban and Palestinians who have fled the horrors of Gaza.
0: Oh my gosh, the people are going to be out of their minds.
1: We're taking in refugees from around the world. And by around the world, we mean the Middle East.
0: Yes.
1: Oh my gosh.
3: What is the deal when everybody's applauding? I mean, do they think these people come in and they're like, well, they're just here. They're going to be subservient to our rules and our regulations. And they're going to be model citizens. They're going to work hard and build their families.
0: It's the toxic empathy. That's what it is. Is all these people that their lives have not been affected yet. But boy, oh boy, they can posture. They see we're such good people.
3: Right, exactly.
0: We care about, you know, the rest of the world. Mm-hmm. We're good citizens. Yes, that's part of the whole woke religion.
3: They're going to come in and obey our laws and assimilate to our communities. And
0: it's just a better life.
3: It's
0: going to be
3: wonderful. It's going to be a Disney movie.
0: Like, did they ban history in the UK?
1: Yes.
0: Over the last 1,400 years?
3: Because it's racist.
1: Because it's racist.
3: Right.
0: Yeah. Golly, exactly. Man.
3: Right. Can't have it.
0: That is wild. Okay. As far as news in the United States, well, this is an interesting clip you have. Kennedy to Jack Smith?
1: Yeah. So Jack Smith, the former special counsel going after President Trump, he's testifying in the Senate today. Senator John Kennedy was hopping mad because he couldn't get a straight answer when asking Jack Smith about illegally spying on members of Congress, because Jack Smith did not tell the judge what he was doing with the warrants that he was getting.
0: Yeah, all that came out later.
1: Yeah.
0: And then legacy media didn't even cover it.
1: Right. No. Then they said, oh, well, it was just, basically time and date stamps, no real identifying information. And then it turns out, no, they had the actual text messages that Republican members of Congress were exchanging with one another. They also spied on the Federalist. They spied on Media Research Center.
0: Mm-hmm.
1: They went after everybody during this witch hunt.
0: Yes. All right, here's a clip.
4: We sought non-disclosure orders from
5: you didn't tell him, did you?
4: In seeking non-disclosure orders, we did not
5: disclose. Didn't tell him, but you're unbiased. You have no personal feelings. You make me want to throw up in my mouth.
6: Mr. Chairman.
1: There's Dick Durbin.
6: Mr. Chairman.
7: His time's up.
6: I'd like to say a word. This hearing is of constitutional and historic importance. This witness should be allowed to answer the questions, complete a sentence. We have given that courtesy to witnesses from both political parties, and it should be extended to Mr. Smith.
7: Your time's up, Senator Kennedy.
5: Well, I'd also like, with respect, Dick, for the chairman to instruct the witness. He's not Bambi's baby brother, okay? He's been around. Everybody knows him.
0: Yeah, and he's not answering the questions. Right. So you might want to back off there, you know.
5: Dick.
0: Right.
1: Yeah.
3: He did punch that, didn't he, that word?
0: Yes. A little bit, yeah.
3: He definitely did. Made his point.
0: Yeah.
3: Dick Durbin's terrible. Dick Durbin, whatever Dick Durbin thinks is fantastic, whatever Dick Durbin thinks is lawful, whatever Dick Durbin thinks is adequate, it isn't. Mm-hmm. Go the opposite way and you'll be right.
0: This guy's going to be done very soon.
3: Thank God.
0: What is one thing that guy will be known for? He's been at it a long time.
1: Yeah.
0: Just asking the question.
3: I'm sure there's some stretch of the Kennedy Expressway or something that he put in or made sure happened. I don't know.
0: Yeah.
3: Maybe
1: he was a good company man.
3: That's just it, David. You're right.
1: Right.
3: He towed the company line. never stepped out of it. That's who he was.
0: Yeah. And some, I guess, would just say he earned the name
5: Dick.
1: Yeah.
0: Okay. All right.
3: I like the way you've already isolated it.
1: I knew you would.
0: What are you saying? That I just have this immature streak that I'm going to take a little thing?
3: Hey, look.
0: Make fun of somebody's name?
3: I'm laughing.
0: I find that very sort of dick-ish behavior.
3: I'm laughing with you. I'm laughing with you because I, too, am a 12-year-old.
0: Yes.
3: That's part of the appeal, isn't it? Oh, my gosh. Dang.
0: All
3: right. That's going to pop up a million times over the next 6 months.
1: What is?
0: So, I'm not going to do it. Because inexplicably, I'm the one that's supposed to transition things on the show. The guy with the ADD problem. Hey, make sure it stays on track.
3: That train left the track.
0: Oh, yeah.
3: Thank you, John Kennedy, for that one.
0: You go from one of the most uninspirational men in politics over the last 30 years to someone that's truly inspiring.
3: Oh, yeah.
1: Oh, yeah.
0: And that would be the guy known as the lone juror.
1: Yes.
3: Yes.
0: And he's made a statement.
1: Yes, he has. He's the one holdout juror on the Lindsey Clancy jury. And he recorded a video, sent it to Fox News. Hannity had it last night. This is Michael Desrenville in his own words.
0: Yes.
8: I know the whole focus has been on me, but we want to reel everything back and put the focus on the three angels that's at hand. The ones that can't speak for themselves, the ones that can't defend themselves, and the one that can't fight the battles. And those are Cora, Dawson, and Callan. A little bit about me. I want to thank God for my Catholic faith. I want to thank God for blessing me with the ability to love my daughter. And I'm foremost, I would like to thank everyone, every individual that have supported me throughout this difficult situation. Your prayers, your emotional support, your psychological support is a tremendous to my heart that I feel, that I sense, that I know. I do want to thank you from the bottom of my heart.
0: Well, you're more than welcome, man. Mm-hmm. You're the courageous one.
1: Oh, yeah. Dude, he was facing down at least, what, four, like, adamant, crazy, liberal white ladies?
0: Oh,
1: for
0: goodness.
1: A week? Can you imagine the pressure that guy was under?
0: Oh, yeah. I mean, not just that. But, I mean, you also had the people that probably didn't go out and speak, but in the room at the time,
1: yeah,
0: mm-hmm. were putting pressure on.
1: Mm-hmm.
0: And then what? There was one other guy that sort of sided with him, but then fell away and went with the mob.
1: Mm-hmm.
0: He's kind of a spineless, hey.
1: Yeah, right.
0: Whatever. But he stood ground.
1: Yes.
0: And good for him, man. Mm-hmm. I think most sane people are very proud of him. Boy, we're ping-ponging all over the place because now we go from something like that. Did you place this on purpose this way, David?
1: I did a little bit, yeah.
0: Words of wisdom from Kamala from a podcast?
3: is this new?
0: Oh, yes.
3: Oh, yeah.
0: Well, it's inspirational.
3: This makes my day every day, yes.
0: Because at one point, she's like, you don't have to ask permission to be a leader.
3: Right.
0: People wait for permission. I don't wait for permission. That was part of it, you know. Okay. But
3: another success response.
9: I'll speak for myself. None of us achieve success without that level of profound support and reinforcement.
10: Yes, yes.
9: Right?
0: Okay, that's not true. Sorry. Sorry. It's an empty platitude. I know plenty of people that didn't have much support at all that became incredibly successful. Mm-hmm. And it sometimes through hard work, grit, whatever it was, it wasn't what she's saying. It's so stupid.
9: Without that level of profound support and reinforcement.
10: Yes, yes.
9: Right? Around not only a memory of legacy and the path on which you stand that was mm-hmm. was charted long before you,
10: mm-hmm.
9: but also giving you some sense of pride in what can be the destiny and was the destiny that so many fought for.
10: Yeah.
9: Right?
1: That's It's oh, the places you'll go with Kamala Harris. It's her rewritten version.
3: It is flying by exits at lightning speed.
0: It's incredible. And I think it's in the rule book. In the rule book, I'm sorry, that if you're on this sort of podcast and she's talking, you got to give a.
10: Mm-hmm.
0: It has to be there.
3: Mm-hmm.
0: Yeah.
3: Because you need to. You need to think. You understand. You
0: oh
3: don't.
0: My gosh.
3: But you need people to think that.
0: We got some unbelievable stuff today. Fun stuff. And the five stories we're watching coming up.
3: Football season, baby. Been waiting for this. 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

0: Thank you very much for being here. I'm Jamie Markley. That's David Van Camp. There's Scott Robbins. And now, the five stories we're watching today.
1: One, two, three, four. All right, number five, the hacking group Shiny Hunters claim to have stolen thousands of personnel records from the FBI. Well, the FBI just announced the alleged leader has been arrested in the Netherlands. Number four.
2: Good.
1: Yeah. A new audit has found potential fraud related to contracts awarded by the city of Minneapolis as they responded to the death of George Floyd. As they were reimagining policing, they gave out more than 100 contracts to community groups as alternatives to policing in 2020, and there's basically no oversight. This was just basically ransom to Black Lives Matter.
2: Yeah.
1: Saying, you're going to have to look at this because we don't know where all that money went.
2: Well, it wasn't exactly reimagining stealing.
1: No,
3: it was, really, that's
2: it was
3: perfect,
2: the old-fashioned way.
3: Well, yeah, it's perfect in every way. You don't need to reimagine that.
2: No.
1: Number three, the DHS Inspector General just dropped a new report that found a 40% failure rate in the vetting of asylum claims for Afghan nationals brought to the U.S. by the Biden administration in 2021.
2: Number 40% failure rate?
1: Yeah, they weren't even getting names right.
2: Oh, my goodness.
1: Yeah. Number two, new documents show that former special counsel Jack Smith tracked down financial records for Trump donors, including those who donated as little as $1. Just ridiculous.
2: It really is.
1: And then number one, the Trump administration has introduced America.gov, an AI search site to help you make it easier to find information about government services and programs. And if you type hot dog in the search bar, the search box turns into a hot dog. For real. I'm not making that up. You got to type it all in one word, hot dog, one word. And yeah, I don't know why they put that in there, but
2: it's funny.
1: I appreciate it. Those are the top five stories that we're watching today. 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
2: I know this sounds like a lame talking point. I get it. At the same time, like three of your five stories we're watching today, with Democratic oversight, what has happened?
1: Yeah.
2: And what will happen?
1: Yeah.
2: It's like, yeah, gas prices are high. I understand. You're ticked off. A lot of people are. I get that. But you want to vote for these insane people to go back in charge?
3: Well, that's what you got going for you if you're trying to divert attention away from that. Yes.
2: It is a vote for sanity.
3: Yeah, it really is. I agree with you.
2: Man, oh, man. Oh, my gosh. Did you see this food, this pest contaminant found in a jar of, what is it? Pepperoncinis?
1: Pepperoncini, yeah.
2: Oh, gosh.
3: What is
2: Did you actually see it? I saw it.
1: Yeah, it was a dead mouse in a jar.
2: Oh! Here you go.
4: Public service announcement. Don't buy this brand of pepperoncinis. I have a dead mouse in mine. Just so you guys know.
1: Wait a minute. See, this is where I get suspicious.
2: Many people have been suspicious.
1: It's a glass jar. You don't pick that up at the store and go, oh, there's a mouse in here.
2: Think about when you pick up food at the store.
1: Mm-hmm.
2: If you're picking up a jar or something.
1: Yeah.
2: You're like, okay, you see the label, what it is. You just put it in. It's not like you're putting it up to the light to inspect because you're not thinking there's a mouse in
1: there. You don't really have to put it up to the light. I mean, I think it's pretty conspicuous.
2: Well, have you seen the video?
1: Yeah.
2: Okay. You see, the label covers a big part of it.
1: Mm-hmm.
2: I could totally see where if the dead mouse is on that side where the label is, you wouldn't see it.
1: Maybe.
2: It's not that I totally believe this person.
1: Yeah.
2: But, man, oh, man.
3: You just got to give it a few crisp shakes. It'll go away.
1: I did see the Kamala Harris, fact-checking Twitter account or whatever. It's stupid. But they said this is like RFK's America. Like, what are you talking about?
2: Because of RFK, we have dead mice in the food?
1: I wouldn't put it past him to put dead mice in his own food, but...
3: It's an unvaccinated mouse.
2: Dude, I got some great audio. That Nicole Hannah-Jones and her daughter about her education, you got to hear this coming up.

0: This is Weatherology. I'm meteorologist Jennifer Wojcicki with your Alexandria Lakes area forecast. We'll see a few scattered showers and thunderstorms here this afternoon with cloudy skies and temperatures holding steady. For tonight, mostly cloudy, a low near 56. Wednesday, skies become mostly sunny, high of 74 degrees. And Thursday, sunshine, high of 62. Friday, plenty of blue skies and sun, high around 61 degrees. For KXRA, I'm meteorologist Jennifer Wojcicki.
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0: The Markley Van Camp and Robbins Show. I'm Jamie Markley, the Gen Xer, the Millennial, David Van Camp, and the Sexy Boomer, that's Scott Robbins. So I saw this story, and we've talked about it before, Nicole Hannah-Jones. She was the 1619 Project Pulitzer Prize winner. Yeah. Based on a lot of nonsense. Anyway,
1: exhausting.
0: She and her daughter, this has been a story, have talked about now how Nicole Hannah-Jones put her into a terrible school. I mean, where kids are just fighting, no one's paying attention, kids aren't learning, and this went on basically for years.
1: Yeah.
0: Because she felt like Nicole Hannah-Jones, like, well, I just don't want to send her to some private school, even though she's privileged. If we're going to change these schools, it's got to be from the inside out.
1: Right.
0: Right? And then realizes, well, maybe this was a mistake.
1: Well, their child was a sacrificial lamb here.
0: Yes.
1: Yeah.
0: So I'm reading this updated story that it's out now on a podcast. And the podcast is NPR's This American Life.
1: Ah, yes, of course.
0: Cue the piano. There we go. And so I'm like, okay, I see the quotes in the story, but I'm like, I want to hear this because sometimes just by audio, it brings you something that you can't quite get in print, right?
1: Mm-hmm.
0: So I suffered through good parts of this podcast so you don't have to.
1: Oh, thank you for that.
0: Okay, so I'll give you some of the highlights. And I got enough highlights that I don't think we could do it all at one time. Might have to put some more next hour.
1: Mm-hmm.
0: Okay? But in this clip, it is now she realizes, okay, she's going to be going into high school. We got to get her into a good school. She's going to let her daughter choose the school. She's thinking it's time now for her daughter to have a say after years of just, you know, crappy schools. And check this out.
2: If you look at, like, the top schools, they're majority white. And it's like, if you want to go into a good school, we're going to have to go to a majority white school.
3: She comes back with her list of schools. And I internally cringed.
4: Why?
3: Well, what my daughter did was looked up the top achieving schools in the city. She found out, like, the best in terms of test score schools in the city, and that was her list.
4: The exact opposite of your approach.
3: Yeah.
0: Right. She cringed. Well, she's just picking the top performing schools.
1: Yeah, she wants to be successful.
0: Yes.
1: Yeah.
0: So then you hear, like, the narrator sets up Nicole on this as far as the choice. Check this.
4: As Nicole says, public education is just so deeply unequal and always has been. Black kids, in particular, segregated and denied a fair and equal education.
3: What do we then do? Do we just say, well, it's nothing I can do? Or do you try in some way to make some intervention? It's like, why should my child be the one that's rescued? Like, you should escape what we consign so many other kids just like you to. I just will never feel right about that.
0: David, you look shocked almost when you heard that.
5: Well, yeah, because that's psychotic. Your job with your kid is not to save society using them or whatever. Your job to your kid is to make sure your kid has the best shot at a good life as possible.
0: But I'm telling you, there are a lot of liberals and then progressives that think this way.
1: Mm-hmm.
0: I've told the story before. There are two gunshots from my house within 120 yards. And my wife and I are like, we got to get out of here.
1: Oh,
0: got to get out of here.
1: Not where you currently are.
0: Not where we currently live.
1: Right, okay.
0: And so we moved out, and it was much better situation, better school, the whole bit. And I had different friends of mine at the time saying, well, that's the coward's way out. We're here to make these neighborhoods better and these schools better. And I'm like, I'm responsible for my kids.
1: Well.
0: Are you kidding me?
1: You have to take a bullet first?
0: Exactly.
1: I mean, I'm not doing that.
0: So I'm just saying that's the way some of these people think.
1: It's brutal.
0: So then in this conversation, the daughter, the follow-up, is basically telling her mom, that makes no sense.
2: Why? It makes no sense. You're talking about, oh, I'm just going to give you the worst just because it's not fair that I didn't actually be born. All you're supposed to do is just, like, put me in a good school. Like, oh, well, I don't want to put you in a great school and have you have advantages over other kids. Isn't that what you want? Isn't that what you want me to have?
0: Yeah. Isn't that what you want me to have?
1: Well, of course.
0: Is the best opportunity? Yeah. Mom, please.
2: Is that not a normal thing you want me to have? You don't want me to
3: You
2: have
3: do, though.
2: This? Okay, yeah.
3: But you do. You have advantages. You have so many advantages.
2: Right, okay, so not... But I'm not seeing him. Seeing him school-wise, I'm in school every day. Mm-hmm. I'm I was in that building every single day. That doesn't make sense. I'm there more than home. Obviously, I get more in general, but school is the most important thing.
0: Yeah, it's like I have advantages that some others do, but I'm in school all the time. You're like, why would you do that? Mm-hmm. And I'll at least give this person credit for coming out and telling the truth on it and giving her daughter a chance to speak on this other podcast about it.
5: Yeah.
0: And you hope that that message gets through to some people. But this whole idea of, well, we got to go into these schools to help. And her daughter's like, I don't think so. Mm-hmm. That you don't, you can recognize what's going on in those schools, but the schools themselves have to have accountability.
5: Yeah, and there has to
0: be discipline, and there has to be standards. And the whole reason those schools are in the mess they are is because they kept lowering everything.
5: Mm-hmm. That's why I would love to see the voucher program.
0: Well, Mississippi, David's brought it up so many different times that you can take a school and just say, okay, we're going to have to get rid of the kids that don't want to learn, that are a distraction. I'm sorry. You're going to have to go somewhere else because these other kids deserve a shot at it. It's wild, man.
5: I agree. Just because you're at an economic disadvantage, though, shouldn't force you into putting your kids into these awful schools. That's where the voucher program would come in handy.
0: I'll get to the rest of the clips. Okay. We'll do it next hour because the daughter really kind of holds her accountable, which was kind of cool to see.
5: Good. That's weird. The daughter is wiser than the mother.
0: Yeah.
5: Well, she had to live through it.
1: And this, you're right, David, 100%. Yep.
0: Well, the other thing, she tried to tell her mom for years. Mom.
5: Get me out of here.
0: Yes, and she wouldn't listen. And at least the mom says now, you know, you're right. I didn't listen.
5: Golly.
0: But the other thing, man, if you deal in race hustling and that's your career, isn't that part of what you got to do? Or it's found out like some of those in Chicago,
5: exactly,
0: where it's all about the public school. Where's your kid go? Well, private school.
5: Yeah. Right.
0: Exactly.
5: For thee, but not me.
0: Yes, 100%. All right, it's that time. We do it a couple of times a day. Go around the table. It may not be the biggest story out there, but it caught your attention. You want to bring it in. David, today, what's your story?
5: Well, this is kind of along the same lines in terms of how wokeness makes everything weird and stupid.
0: Yeah.
5: And leaves a trail of just broken hearts behind it. Cameron Manheim, she's that actress.
0: Oh,
5: I didn't recognize her.
0: This is wild.
5: Yeah, she was on The Practice, if you remember that, the legal procedural from, like, what was it, late 90s through early 2000s.
0: Maybe.
5: She was a heavyset lawyer with a lot of the earrings. I didn't recognize her because she has lost a lot of weight. But she's just as crazy as ever, though. She spoke at a Human Rights Campaign event. Well, and demonstrated how crazy liberal women can be.
0: Yes.
6: I always wanted a gay son. I did. I love that relationship between gay sons and their mothers. I want to be the picket sign holding mom who would beat the shit out of somebody for her kid. I mean, let's just admit it. Gay sons are the best, right? Right.
0: Time out right there for a second. Scott, you're shaking your head.
1: Well, what is going on? Where is she?
0: What do you mean?
1: When she's making this proclamation, where is she at?
5: Human Rights Campaign.
1: Human Rights Campaign.
5: Yeah, left-wing, activist group.
1: Yeah. That's what you want, always wanted, mm-hmm. Yeah, gay son.
5: Well, that's why so many of these woke celebrities have trans kids. Because you've called it the Gucci purse before, Scott.
0: Yes.
5: And that's what it is. It's a status symbol for them.
0: Yeah.
1: I wanted a gay son. Okay.
0: Well, and there are many stories of abuse of women that wanted a daughter, didn't get a daughter, so treated a son like a daughter, dressed a son like a daughter, like in that mental illness. So when she's saying all this stuff, it's like, you know, it's really sick, man. Jeez. Anyway, go ahead.
6: I have photographs of my son in high heels, in full drag. He knows every word to every musical ever written. I mean, truly, I thought I had this thing locked up. But no, no, he's the only straight guy in his entire musical theater company. So when Marsha called me about 10 years ago from her closet, I kid you not, she was in her closet, to tell me that her son had come out to her as gay, all I said was, oh my God, you are so lucky!
0: Yeah.
1: Okay, that's such a derangement on a level that you can't begin to...
5: Somebody pointed out, I guess this was like 40-some-odd years ago, but Saturday Night Live had a sketch where a son comes out to his dad as straight, and the dad is devastated. It's like, now that's real life now.
1: Yeah, it's no longer a parody.
5: Yeah.
1: The parody's become reality. Yeah, that's...
0: Yes. Yes, it's true.
1: It's incredible.
0: Yeah.
1: You're so lucky.
0: Golly. And, you know, that's the thing. Did you hear the applause from the crowd?
1: Oh, yeah.
5: Oh, yeah.
0: Well, that's the human rights campaign. There you
1: that's
0: go.
1: That's why I wondered where it was.
0: Yeah.
1: It's like, wait a
0: minute. Yay! Yeah. All right, Scotty, what do you got?
1: Two giant pandas on loan from the Chinese government as part of Beijing's tradition of panda diplomacy have arrived at a zoo in Atlanta. The pandas, Ping Ping and Fu Shuang, arrived by FedEx Sunday. And they are being quarantined, by the way, for at least a month, if not a month and a half, before anyone can see them. Mm-hmm. Apparently, they spent time at the Wuhan lab ahead of coming to the United States. I don't know why you quarantine these pandas. What did they do? They're not fully inoculated? I don't know. So at any rate, that's part of the diplomacy program. And then people are like, are we past this at this point? Does it really help at all?
0: Yeah, I don't know.
1: I mean, just trying to go, okay, here's a couple of pandas. And by the way, our whole AI thing, yeah, forget about it.
0: As I was monitoring Good Morning America, they were all, you know.
1: Oh, yeah.
0: All over the panda, and oh, isn't it great? And
1: yeah.
0: I'm like, who cares?
1: Yeah.
0: Gosh.
1: And Fauci's in there giving them shots right now. They'll be fine.
0: Of course.
1: Yeah.
0: For my story, you know, the President's Cup wrapped up Sunday. United States, like a record come from behind win. You know, Trump spoke before they teed off. This is Chicago. So a lot of times.
1: Hostile territory.
0: Yeah.
1: Mm-hmm.
0: Yeah. How do you think it went? Roll it.
7: Ryan said, could you make a short speech? And I said, no, I don't have the courage to make a speech. These people want to see golf. They don't want to hear speeches. I'll only say this. Our country is doing great, better than ever before.
0: That's golf fans.
1: Wow.
0: It's different. That's all I'm saying. And then, by the way, for that comeback, so apparently the captain, Brant Snedeker, said, man, yeah, we could use pumping up, you know, the guys or whatever. And if we pull this thing off, well, he tells the story.
8: All these guys, man, they fought for each other. They fought for this country. They fought for this team. And one last shout out, Donald Trump, President Trump. He told me I was going to bring some energy today for you guys. You guys need it. And I told him if we did this, he gets all the credit. So thank you, President Trump.
0: There you go.
1: In Chicago.
5: Trump's going to demand his name on the trophy.
0: Well, it is the President's Cup. It's sort of the, you know. So there you go. A vandal asked ChatGPT for help with damage control? Yeah, Nimrod's in the news and a news update coming up.

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0: The Markley, Van Camp, and Robbins Show. 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
1: Yeah, that's right. 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
1: Well, you know, you got Jack Smith testifying in front of senators today. This is the former special counsel who maybe bended a few rules and constitutional amendments in order to go after
2: a couple here and there.
1: Yeah, Donald Trump. This is a funny flashback. Remember when CNN was just, I mean, wrapped by the fact that they saw Jack Smith getting a Subway sandwich?
0: Oh, yeah.
1: On the street in D.C. This is July 2023.
3: Jack Smith going to Subway today is a message to Donald Trump. Mm-hmm. Donald Trump tries to intimidate people. He tries to bully people. He tries to scare you away. That was Jack Smith with no words and a simple $5 sub in his hand saying, I'm here. I'm not going anywhere.
4: Yeah, the imagery was intentional and spoke volumes.
1: He was buying a sandwich.
0: Oh my gosh. All right, yeah. We got to get to Nimrod. Right. My goodness, man.
5: When the going gets tough.
6: Damn it, this is too hard.
5: The dumb get dumber.
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8: I love the poorly educated.
0: All right. Nimrod's the news. Well, we got this 19-year-old college student, Ryan Schaefer. He damaged 17 vehicles. Then he asked ChatGPT if he could go to jail for vandalism. Now, the cops later found the conversation on his phone and charged him.
2: Oh, my.
0: And now more details are coming out about what Ryan and Chat talked about. Chat told Ryan it was a serious crime, but added, since you've already done it, what matters now is damage control. Stay low-key. Told him not to talk to the authorities without a lawyer. The thing is, it was that conversation that was problematic. There's another part of this conversation after the damage control. Kid said, I'm back at my apartment eating mozzarella sticks. Chad said, right now, that's the best place you could be. The less noise you make, the better your odds of staying out of trouble. And that's Nimrod's in the news.
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14: Breaking news this hour at Town Hall. I'm Bob Agnew in Washington. Former Special Counsel Jack Smith testified before the Senate Judiciary Committee defending his decision to charge Donald Trump.
15: I made those decisions without regard to President Trump's political association.
14: U.S. Senator John Kennedy of Louisiana grilled Smith about his collection of phone records from senators without their permission when Smith was looking into President Trump's complaints about the 2020 election.
16: Any Democrats or just Republicans?
15: If President Trump had reached out to Democrats
16: trying to get the facts. Were there any Democrats he sought their phone records? Just Republicans, right?
15: The toll records that we sought were relevant to the investigation.
14: Republicans have long maintained Smith used possibly illegal tactics while investigating President Trump's alleged efforts to challenge the results of the 2020 election. U.S. consumers appear to be on edge.
17: The Conference Board announced Tuesday that its Consumer Confidence Index moved down 6.7 points to 81.9 in September, reflecting ongoing frustration among Americans over persistent high costs for everyday goods, utilities, and energy. Despite efforts by the Trump administration to rein in federal overspending, deregulation barriers and lingering interest rate pressures from the Federal Reserve continue to present hurdles.
14: That is Bernie Bennett reporting. Secretary of State Rubio says a foreign actor was involved in that alleged terror plot targeting a UK airbase by the U.S. military. Ross Sanchez reports Rubio's comments on Fox News came as more details emerged.
18: British media also widely reporting that the bomb squad found no working explosives in these vans at the scene. Police not commenting on the reports. Authorities deciding to release all five suspects on bail without being charged.
14: On Wall Street at the closing bell, the Dow was down by 112 points. The Nasdaq had a gain of just about 62. More at townhall.com.
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14: Scientists say they're finding ways to reverse damage caused by MS.
23: According to a UVA health study published this week, an experimental drug called K9 helped paralyzed mice move again and restored lost vision. K9 comes from HIV and hepatitis B drugs, but researchers changed it so it targets the damage caused by multiple sclerosis in the brain and spinal cord. The team says K9 still needs clinical testing for MS before doctors know if it can restore function in human patients. I'm Mark Mayfield.
14: A flood watch is in effect for a dozen states across the Midwest into the plains, and Southwest. Tropical moisture from Hurricane Polo is the flood threat through Wednesday in the southwest part of the country and the central U.S. Across Texas, the southern plains, and the Midwest, moisture from tropical

0: surgery. According to a report coming from the American College of Surgeons, more than 15 million Americans live in counties without a single general surgeon to handle things like trauma or ruptured appendix. That industry data shows 38 rural Texas hospitals dropped that care over the past 10 years. More at townhall.com.
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2: This is Weatherology. I'm meteorologist Jennifer Wojcicki with your Alexandria Lakes area forecast. We'll see a few scattered showers and thunderstorms here this afternoon with cloudy skies and temperatures holding steady. For tonight, mostly cloudy, a low near 56. Wednesday, skies become mostly sunny, high of 74 degrees. And Thursday, sunshine, high of 62. Friday, plenty of blue skies and sun, high around 61 degrees. For KXRA, I'm meteorologist Jennifer Wojcicki. Currently, it's 65.
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9: The Markley, Van Camp, and Robbins Show. Jamie Markley, David Van Camp, Scott Robbins. Okay, David. People are mean to the lady who strangled her three children.
10: Yes.
9: Who said that?
10: Oh, that was Lindsey Clancy's lawyer. So she was back in court today to see if she'll get a new trial. No decision was made. They've got another hearing scheduled for November. Her lawyer, Kevin Reddington, is arguing against a new trial because people have been mean to the woman who strangled her three kids.
11: Okay. Many, many lay people have difficulty understanding the concept of the bifurcation and say, well, you know, she admitted that she did it, so she's guilty. And therefore, she's just guilty. And then they go off on a tangent about all of these horrific allegations, you know, that she's a demon and she's possessed and she should be executed. And this is coming from politicians, you know, all from President Trump all the way down.
9: Okay.
10: Well, President Trump never said that. In fact, I mean, situation like this, the only thing that I can recall he said was, like, it's a terrible situation. There's no winners there. Like, he hasn't been committed to one side or another.
9: No. I remember you playing that clip.
10: Mm-hmm.
9: But even so, if that were true, people can have their opinions.
10: Right.
12: Well, another one of this guy's arguments was there was no evidence she did it.
10: Yeah.
9: She admitted it.
12: What? Yes.
9: I thought that wasn't even questioned.
12: No evidence she did.
9: Unless you were really going down some conspiracy trail.
12: Well, I think you might be heading that way because I think you might have to throw the husband back in there again, too.
9: Okay.
12: Because there was always that, you know, buzz going around that people, he's guilty, he did it, something's up.
9: So this is the one thing, and I don't know, and I don't know if you've seen any polling on it, anything like this. The one thing I would want to know from the different people that say, hey, she should not have been found guilty. She had postpartum. It was psychosis. She was out of her mind. She didn't know what she was doing. What should happen to her?
10: Yeah.
9: Forget about any verdict. But what should happen to her over the next, say, 25 years? She should just be out amongst us?
12: Well, if Reddington had her attorney had it his way, yeah.
10: Well, and
9: no mental institution, nothing?
10: Yeah. I have heard the argument that, well, she's in a wheelchair, she is no danger to anybody else, and it's like, well, okay, I can understand that, but at the same time, you do need to be punished for something as heinous as this.
9: Yeah, what does it say to anybody else? And who knows if it was a copycat what happened in Illinois with that mother.
10: Mm-hmm.
9: But what you're saying, well, yeah, if you feel like you got some psychosis and you happen to kill a few of your kids... Now, if you're able to walk and run, you're probably going to have to do some time in a mental institution or jail. But if you're in a wheelchair, you'd be fine.
10: Right.
9: What is that?
10: It's part of the sentencing procedure now. It's the high jump.
12: It's right.
9: It's crazy.
12: Yeah, right.
9: I mean, There's good and evil.

0: There's right and wrong. You kill your kids, you need to go away.
1: You killed your kids.
0: Yes.
1: Three children, young children.
0: Yes.
1: Horrifically died at the hands of their mother.
0: Yes.
1: My God, man.
0: I know.
1: I mean, you know.
0: It is.
1: I just shake my head. I'm like, okay. Yeah, I'm sure she was mentally ill. I'm sure she is mentally ill.
0: Yes.
1: But you don't escape things based on mental illness.
0: Well, and it really tells you where some people are at. Mentally, spiritually.
1: Yeah.
0: Of their thought process. Yeah, there is a huge divide in the country. There's no doubt about that, and that's just another illustration of it. It was the same way with the murder of the healthcare CEO.
1: Yeah, I know.
0: The same sort of thing. Just
1: well,
0: crazy.
1: I mean, and those three kids, they certainly can't testify to anything.
0: Well, of course not.
1: You know, but isn't there a justice for these little children that died at the hands of their mother?
0: There has to be.
1: I mean, there has to be. Yeah, I agree with you. I mean, it's like, golly, man. Yeah.
0: Meanwhile, the story's going on another week now, the big AI scare.
2: Mm-hmm.
0: So let's go to some words of wisdom from one AOC, shall we? Yes?
3: In an environment of AI, they want to wipe out all of our livelihoods. They want to make sure none of us have jobs. And they want to keep all the spoils of those riches while consuming and burning energy at a pace that is completely unsustainable to make this worse.
0: No fear-mongering there.
1: Jeez.
0: They want your jobs.
1: Well, she's known for hyperbole. I mean, she does it all the time.
2: Well, yeah, we're supposed to all be dead by now from climate change.
1: Yes.
0: Yeah, that's true. Yeah. So they want all this, and we can't sustain it. Do you take any of that serious? Does anybody?
2: No.
0: Well, let me rephrase that. Does anybody above the age of 30 take any of that serious?
2: Who hasn't had their brain rotted by MS now? I don't know.
0: Yeah.
1: No, there's a lot of the No Kings ladies that might.
0: Oh, I suppose. By the way, speaking of MS now, did you see cable news ratings?
2: Uh-uh.
0: Oh, man, I got to see if I can pull this up on the
1: fly. Oh, wow.
0: Dude.
1: I'm assuming CNN is.
0: It's remarkable.
1: Test pattern beats them.
0: Okay, I found it.
1: Okay.
0: Okay. For CNN, again, cable news rankings.
1: Okay.
0: No CNN show in the top 10.
1: Wow.
0: None in the top 20.
1: These are cable news rankings.
0: Cable news rankings.
1: Okay, not in the top 10. Wow.
0: What place do you suppose the top-rated CNN show is in? What number?
1: 17.
2: 33.
0: To you, Scott, I said nothing in the top 20, so 17 would be impossible.
1: Oh, okay. Sorry. I misunderstood. Okay.
0: 33, you missed it, David, by 4.
2: Mm.
0: 37.
2: Ah.
0: Top rated would be The Situation Room at 10 a.m.
2: Wow.
0: It's wild.
2: So Wolf Blitzer still bringing in the eyeballs.
0: Yes. And then, what I think 39 through, well, 48, they have it. Because you got The Lead, The Situation Room. Yeah, you got Jake Tapper sitting at 41.
1: Well, what's beating him?
0: Well, here's your top 10. You got The Five.
1: Okay.
0: Gutfeld.
1: Fox.
0: Jesse Waters.
1: Fox.
0: Special Report.
1: Fox.
0: Ingram.
1: Fox.
0: Hannity.
1: Fox.
0: Will Cain.
1: Fox.
0: America's Newsroom Fox. At 9. America's Newsroom at 10.
1: Fox.
0: And then Deadline White House, MS Cow at 10. Tied with Outnumbered on Fox. And then Faulkner Focus, The Story, Fox and Friends, America Reports. So 14 out of the top 15 are Fox.
2: Yeah.
0: But then it's MS Now. MS Now is beating CNN soundly.
2: Yeah.
0: Which is interesting to me because MS Now, honestly, is more insane.
2: Yeah.
1: Yeah, but they cop to it.
0: I guess so.
2: Yeah.
0: I mean, buy the app so we'll give you mental health assistance.
1: Oh, right.
2: Oh, yeah. And there are liberals who hate CNN because they think CNN's too middle of the road.
1: Absolutely.
0: Yeah.
2: Which
0: so there you go.
2: That's like, wow, okay.
0: I know. Let's see. I know you guys want to know. Where's our buddy? Where's the Hammer himself?
1: Yeah, where is the Hammer?
2: Where's Lawrence O'Donnell?
1: Where's Hammer and O'Donnell?
0: He didn't crack the top 20, but he is sitting at 23.
2: Okay.
0: So it's not a total loss. He's there.
4: Stop the Hammer.
0: We'll never stop.
2: No, never.
1: Nope.
0: Okay.
1: That's our most requested soundbite, by the way.
0: Is it now?
1: Oh, it's easily.
0: Okay.
1: Not even close. I mean, that's the one that gets the most.
0: Yeah, I would imagine.
1: Yeah, for like 2 years running. Casey can't beat that one.
0: No.
1: Nope.
0: Okay. Other stuff we got to get to. We can dive back into that Nicole Hannah-Jones stuff a little bit later. We played some of this interview, which includes her and her daughter.
1: Oh, my God.
0: About how she put her in this terrible school.
1: To sort of sacrifice.
0: Yes, yeah. It's crazy. I want to bring this up to you, Scott. You're a big Chicago Bears guy.
1: Yeah.
0: Big fan. Big win last night against the Eagles.
1: Yeah.
0: Backup quarterback.
1: I watched the whole thing, yeah.
0: How about that?
1: I know.
0: He was dealing last night. Case Keenum.
1: He's
0: backup.
1: Like 36 years old or something.
0: Yeah.
1: I mean, which is like 110 in quarterback years.
0: Yeah. I was thinking, man, that dude wrote a book. That book's been out for a while. It's about leading, following God.
1: Mm-hmm.
0: Anyway, big win. So Caleb Williams, after that hamstring injury,
1: where you know, carted off the field.
0: Yes.
1: Yeah.
0: Screaming in pain.
2: Yes.
1: Writhing. Writhing.
0: And all the memes.
1: Yes.
0: It's incredible. Did you see what happened last night during the national anthem?
1: I did.
0: Did you see it, David?
2: I didn't watch it, no.
0: Okay, so national anthem's being played, and you know, shows different players, like up close shots of the players. All of a sudden, there's Caleb Williams. He's walking, like amongst teammates, like walking, like pacing.
1: Yeah. Mm.
0: Like,
1: it was a weird thing to see.
0: It looked really strange.
1: I didn't get it at all. Was he asked about it?
0: Not that I know of yet.
1: Yeah. Well,
0: most
1: should
0: has happened
1: be
0: today.
1: At least asked about it. Like, what was that all about?
0: And so there was a piece on Fox about it, saying, what is the deal? Does he not understand the code of conduct for the national anthem?
1: Mm-hmm.
0: Or does he not care? And some people were saying, well, maybe he doesn't know. He's 24 years old, and maybe no one ever taught him.
1: Oh, come on.
2: Well,
1: it's not
0: like someone needs to teach you that? Like, yeah. Hey, when the national anthem's played,
1: stop,
0: I can imagine the first, yeah, you know, call it whatever you want, Pop Warner, JFL game, mm-hmm, that he's just like pacing back and forth during the national anthem. The coach would be like, hey, you stand at attention. I can't believe it wasn't somehow on purpose.
1: Maybe his hamstring was seizing up again. He had to walk it off.
2: Well, yeah, he didn't want to scream during the national anthem.
0: Right. Oh, gosh.
1: Hit the ground.
2: He's like, they had to totally replace his hamstring. I assume, right?
0: No, it's 3 to 4 weeks. I think they're saying.
1: Wow. Is that what they are?
0: First,
1: now?
0: It was 1 to 2, and then that's what they were saying during
1: extended
0: the game last night.
2: Well, that man must be Wolverine, because I didn't think any mere mortal could come back from such a devastating carted off the field injury like that.
0: I know, fist in the air.
2: Yeah, I'm with you. I mean, it is funny, because like, I know that if I were ever to take a tackle in the NFL, just me myself,
0: yes,
2: it would take me about a year to physically recover from that one hit, and it would take the rest of my life to process the information about what happened. Right,
0: I agree with you 100%.
2: Yeah, so I feel weird saying what a wuss, but he tripped.
0: This wasn't
2: fell.
0: A contact injury. It's
2: right.
0: he pulled it.
2: He pulled his hamstring.
0: Do you remember a year and a half ago where I told you I'm playing pickleball with my buddy, our wives?
1: Yeah,
0: we played this 2-on-2.
1: Yeah,
0: and I'm, you know, I sprint after this ball and I could feel it. It was in my calf. It was the back of it. It popped. I could feel it, and sure enough, Bruce, my buddy, is helping me get out of there, coming out, right?
1: Mm-hmm.
0: Okay. You can recover from that. I think that was like, what, 4 or 5 weeks?
2: Right.
0: Then to go to the doctor, 5 to 6, something
1: you're
0: like
1: hobbling
0: that.
1: For a while.
0: Oh, yeah. Dude, the whole getting carted off thing is kind of wild.
1: I know, but your first day here, though, after that happened, I remember when you left, you had your fist in the air.
0: Well, you were like, man, gutty performance today on the air, and I just said, I'm with you, bro.
1: Right. Yeah,
0: I'm not leaving my boys.
1: Yes, right.
2: Did you see that John Boy guy? He ruptured his Achilles playing a game that he invented.
0: No, I haven't seen
2: that. Yeah, he actually handled that more like a man than Caleb Williams.
0: Wow. All right, we got to get to the five stories we're watching today and an update. Thanks.

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0: Markley, Van Camp, and Robbins Show. Jamie Markley, David Van Camp, Scott Robbins, thank you for being here. It's time now for the five stories we're watching today.
1: One, two, three, four.
2: All right, number five, the Trump administration has rolled out America.gov. This is an AI-powered site that helps make it easier to find information about government services, programs, if you need information about your passport. Apparently, you can also just, like, upload photos directly for your passport now, saving you the trip to Walgreens.
3: Oh, nice.
4: Yeah. Well, Walgreens hates that.
2: I know. Walgreens is like, that's like 90% of our business in the photo center now.
3: Yep.
0: Yeah.
2: Also, if you type hot dog in the search box, the search box turns into a hot dog. That's real. That's a great little Easter egg. Number four, a new audit has found potential fraud related to contracts awarded by the city of Minneapolis in response to the death of George Floyd. More than 100 contracts were handed out to community groups as alternatives to policing in 2020, and there was basically no oversight.
5: Really?
2: The audit said, hey, we need to look into where all this money went because, oh boy, it sure just looks like you were just paying off black people to stop rioting.
3: Man.
0: No kidding. Minnesota, yeah, Walls is in the news today, and so is Ilhan Omar.
2: Yeah.
0: Because that investigation still going on,
3: yeah.
0: Too.
3: Oh, I forgot about that.
0: Oh, yeah.
2: All right, number three, the DHS Inspector General dropped a new report that found a 40% failure rate in the vetting of asylum claims for Afghan nationals brought to the U.S. by the Biden administration in 2021. Number two, new documents show that former special counsel Jack Smith tracked down financial records for Trump donors, including those who had donated as little as a dollar. And then number one, Democrat Representative Jasmine Crockett put out a list of Texas candidates she's endorsing for the midterms. Not listed, Senate candidate and unapologetic white supremacist James Tallarico. She's taken that grudge all the way to Election Day.
0: Wow.
2: It is amazing to watch.
0: Yeah. Love that.
2: Those are the top five stories that we are watching today.
3: Download the Prize Picks app today. 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
0: Scott, are you locked in tonight to Dancing with the Stars?
3: No.
0: Oh, really?
3: My wife has been watching it.
0: Well, I figured you were locked in for tonight because it's Yacht Rock night.
3: Oh, I see. Okay. Some great songs in there, though, I'm sure.
0: They'll be dancing to what? Hall & Oates, Toto.
3: Steely Dan.
0: Fleetwood Mac. Yeah. That's who I got on the list here.
3: That's good.
0: Yeah. Well, was it? I thought you used to watch this.
3: I did. You know, I did, and then I stopped watching it. And
0: why? It's an incredible journey.
3: Well, the Cubs and Padres are on tonight, so I want to watch them.
0: Best. Well, that's not until later.
3: That's all right. I got to get jacked up for the baseball game.
0: Okay. All right.
3: No, she'll watch it. She watches it.
0: Are you sure you don't watch it and you just don't want to admit it to David and I anymore?
3: No, I would admit it to you because I admitted it to you before.
0: Okay.
3: But no, I'm off the...
0: You doing Bachelor still and all that? Is that still on?
3: I don't know if that's still on or not even.
0: Okay.
3: I don't know. Now, that one I don't know about.
0: Okay. But you like it.
3: I did because I liked people on journeys.
0: It's always an incredible journey.
2: It's always got to be a quest, you know. Some people really like Lord of the Rings. You like The Bachelor,
3: because of the journey. Yes.
0: Yeah, it's also National Coffee Day.
3: Ooh, love coffee.
0: Just so you know. Oh yeah, there's specials all the way around.
3: Yeah, I'm a coffee fan.
0: But you just want plain coffee. You get irritated if you go to a coffee shop and they're asking you. See, here we go.
3: I know, but it's just like, can I just have a cup of regular coffee?
0: You get irritated. When they ask you, do you want this or do you want that? And you're like, can I just get coffee?
3: Yeah, a decent-sized cup of coffee, okay? Not your 40-gallon drum, but also not your 6-ounce cup either.
0: I'll admit, I don't know what grande is. And
3: I don't know what it is.
0: I don't know. It's just this about this tall would be good. Yes.
3: Yeah, about this tall.
0: All right. Mother-daughter argument, you got to hear straight ahead.

0: This is Weatherology. I'm meteorologist Jennifer Wojcicki with your Alexandria Lakes area forecast. We'll see a few scattered showers and thunderstorms here this afternoon with cloudy skies and temperatures holding steady. For tonight, mostly cloudy, a low near 56. Wednesday skies become mostly sunny, high of 74 degrees. And Thursday, sunshine, high of 62. Friday, plenty of blue skies and sun, high around 61 degrees. For KXRA, I'm meteorologist Jennifer Wojcicki. Currently, it's 65.
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0: The Markley, Van Camp, and Robbins Show. Jamie Markley, David Van Camp, Scott Robbins.
1: So, a little earlier, playing part of this piece. This was actually NPR, This American Life.
2: Oh.
1: Piano music. Nicole Hannah-Jones.
2: Yes.
1: Like, who is she? She's that 16-19 person that won all the awards for that.
2: Made a pile of money.
1: False history that got promoted by the New York Times and stuff. Failing New York Times. Well, not long ago, we've talked about this. She came out with this piece saying, you know, I put my daughter in these, well, black schools. They were really bad. And maybe I did a disservice to her. But we were trying to uplift, you know, years of oppression. And we thought we could kind of change schools from the inside out. But it was just awful. I mean, there was fighting going on and no one was paying attention. The kids weren't learning. Because now the girl is going to this private school.
2: Right.
1: And doing well. And so we've sort of heard the back and forth so far between the two, trying to figure out exactly what was trying to be accomplished. So now that the daughter, Nadja, is in high school, she's doing well. And the mom here, Nicole Hannah-Jones, is, you know, trying to convince her, hey, you've done great in your new school. It's not like you weren't prepared from, you know, the school that you came from sort of thing. And this is how it went.
3: You have been able to have the same academic success as your classmates.
4: Yeah, to get through it because, well, not even though. Everyone last year, when I had my grade come out, I remember crying because everyone else's, like, score was so good. And I was just like, how is it so easy for everyone else but me? So, no, I don't think that I got through it. I think I just tried my hardest.
3: Yeah, I mean, I think it's fair to say you did not receive the top
4: either
3: quality
4: in
3: middle school education.
4: Elementary with
3: that's fair.
4: Even basic fractions. I mean, like, I was never taught that. I had to relearn everything from my tutor.
3: That's fair.
4: Everyone's not your kid.
3: That's
4: you can't
3: fair.
4: Save everyone who doesn't want to be saved.
3: That's what you think, though? You think, like, other kids don't want better?
4: I'm not saying that. I wanted better. All the kids in my school wanted better. There's no benefit that came out of you putting me in those schools. There's no benefit at all.
1: Right. So just pause it there.
2: Wow, man. Back of the hand of mama. Well,
1: it's hard to argue what she's saying.
2: You can't argue what
1: she's
2: saying, but man, that's bold. You're sitting right there next to your mom, and you're lighting her up. I like that.
5: This was New York City public schools. Am I remembering that right?
1: Yeah. Yep.
5: Okay. Kids should not be talking about their school experience like they just got out of like a gulag, you know?
1: And
5: I don't know how much of that is just kind of being a dramatic teenager and how much of that was genuine. Because I understand it could be both. Could be a combination of both. It could be more one, more the other. Nicole Hannah-Jones right now, because she has the ear of so many liberals, has an opportunity to explain to her fellow liberals, these teachers' unions and administrators in, you know, what is it, $50,000 a year per kid is what's budgeted?
1: Yep.
5: They are failing your kids. They are failing particularly kids of color. She has an opportunity to take up that mantle.
1: Yes.
5: And sort of join with conservative voices who've been talking about this for years.
1: I don't think it's going to happen.
5: No.
1: She can admit that this wasn't good. But I think it then goes back to, well, it's this segregation and it's this, you know, this cyclical problem. But again, you're not getting at what makes it so bad. So this conversation goes on. Nicole, in this part, is trying to argue that the school did benefit from them being in the school.
2: Oh, boy.
1: Oh, yeah, listen.
4: Could you tell me a benefit?
3: You want me to answer that?
4: Yeah,
3: benefit for the school?
4: What benefit did you provide the school?
3: I think that's a great question. I do think it was a benefit of us being in those schools. We brought resources.
1: By the way, and you're going to hear the narrator jump in at some point here.
3: If you remember, when
6: Nicole runs through a bunch of examples, your dad organizing parents at the school, intervening when there were issues with teachers, making sure kids who couldn't afford field trips would still get those opportunities, The principal creating a recognition breakfast for kids who made the honor roll wouldn't have happened if you weren't in the school. Nicole goes big and specific. The benefits of kids having friends from different backgrounds, our moral obligations to one another. Nadja is not waiting for her to be done. She's jumping in. Opportunities for all kids? Like what? You made friends with different kinds of people? Who? Dad being involved had a big impact? How?
3: We don't have to actually agree.
1: Isn't that wild?
5: Yeah.
1: I would have loved to have heard that part.
5: Yeah.
1: Instead of the narrator. It's like they were saving the mom. How? How did that, what did Dad do? What was the end benefit? And this is how this part ends.
3: We don't have to actually agree. It's okay for us to see this in a different way. But no. Ultimately, you got into your first choice, a high school.
4: But you could have had me way higher in education.
3: Do you feel like your life is being held back?
4: I don't think that, but I don't want to be, I didn't want to feel like I didn't know anything because I was set back in other schools. I didn't want to feel like I was dumb. And in ninth grade, it did feel like I was dumb. It did feel like I didn't know anything. It was like, oh my gosh, like you're the, like a dumb black girl in a white school.
3: Mm-hmm.
4: That's what it made me feel. Why should I have to suffer with that?
1: Yeah.
2: You
1: because
2: know what,
1: you
2: though?
1: Wanted to prove a point.
2: It's the old adage, man. There's no money in fixing it.
5: Right.
2: There's a ton bitching about it.
1: About the school.
2: Yes.
1: Yeah.
2: You're fixing the problem. What's the upside there for Anna Nicole Jones?
1: What's the fix?
2: Well, the fix might be getting yourself actually involved financially and emotionally in trying to.
1: I think they would say they did that.
2: They don't.
1: No. What it comes down to is you have to have discipline in the school.
2: I agree.
1: You have to get the kids that don't want to learn out. If you read that report, they're talking about kids just fighting and no one stopping anything.
2: But if you're her, can't you advocate for that?
1: That's what you should be
2: Isn't
1: doing.
2: That
1: but
2: that powerful?
1: But that's not what they're going to do.
2: But that's a solution, and you don't want a solution.
1: Like David said, you would call out the teachers' unions. Yeah. You would go after the entire freaking
2: exactly.
1: system.
2: Exactly.
1: Because we all know it's broke.
2: Exactly.
1: But that will not happen.
2: But the problem is where the money is.
1: Meaning?
2: She makes money based on the problem. Not fixing the problem. If you fix the problem, there's no money in it.
1: For who?
2: Hannah Nicole Jones.
1: I don't know if this is about money at this point.
2: Oh, my God. Of course it is.
1: Well, if it was about money, would she not just put her kid into the private school?
2: Because she did this to... Extend the narrative.
1: Maybe.
2: That you, dude, it's all just about one thing and one thing only, power and money. That's it.
1: Well, it does seem, and I don't know. I mean, we're getting into mind reading.
2: Yeah,
1: you could be right, but it seems like she's really thought about this. Like, I really did my daughter a disservice.
2: No, I don't know. I don't think there's any sincerity at all with anybody in that group.
1: Well.
2: Besides the daughter.
1: I thought we'd be able to wrap the rest of that up there. The rest will have to be continued. Because okay. It may actually answer your question, but we're behind it right now. All right. We do this a couple of times a day. Go around the table. May not be the biggest story out there, but it caught your attention. You want to bring it in. David, what's your story here?
5: Got some more details on this crazy shooting in California. Jonathan McKenzie was a New York Times executive who was executed in a parking lot in California by the in-laws. Now, the New York Post had some more details on this. Apparently, he is actually a she.
1: Okay, you had this story yesterday. We're like, there's got to be more to this
2: story.
1: Yeah,
2: right.
5: So, Jonathan is actually a woman. I'll say the costume is rather convincing. He looks, like a dude.
1: Okay.
5: Anyway, she was abusive to her wife and kids. The wife filed for divorce last year. They were in the middle of a nasty custody battle. According to court documents, McKenzie threatened to murder the wife, gave the kids a book about a young girl whose mom died. I mean, just kind of unhinged stuff.
1: Wow.
5: And the grandparents, his in-laws or her in-laws, whatever, a few years ago had gotten into it because the son was wanting to dress up in his sister's dresses. And they're like older, very conservative Chinese grandparents. And they're like, nope, not doing that. Nope. So that caused some friction within the family. Now, McKenzie, it turns out, had been charged with two counts of misdemeanor child abuse at one point because he was beating up the kids.
1: Oh, boy.
5: But was ultimately released from jail on the condition that he take parenting classes. So the wife's parents, it looks like, decided to just go Pulp Fiction on him and just take him out. They're thinking, hey, we're in our upper 70s. You know, this person's making our daughter's life a living hell, and they just took turns shooting this person.
2: Took turns.
1: Oh my gosh.
5: It's yeah. So crazy.
2: Yeah, it is.
1: Man. What part of Pulp Fiction was it shooting relatives? I'm trying to remember.
5: Well, it's not that. I know what you're saying.
2: Say what again?
5: Exactly.
1: Oh, my goodness.
2: It's a tasty burger.
1: Yeah. All right, Scotty, what do you got for your story?
2: Barack Obama campaigning, I guess, already for Kamala Harris is out there yesterday. He said he does not understand how we got so toxic and divided. Listen to this.
1: He's doing this again.
7: I don't understand how we got so toxic and just so divided and so bitter, and I get why sometimes people just don't want to pay attention to it. And we all have friends like that. We have family members who are just like, you know, it's all a circus out there. I get that.
2: You want to know how? We watched you. That's how. We watched you. I love it when these guys do this. That's like patient zero.
1: Yes. It's like accusing others of what you're right. Most guilty for.
8: What's up?
1: Yeah.
2: I left the stove on, but I didn't burn the house down. But me.
1: For my story, you know how some guys I know have talked about this, get a little bit older, and maybe the wife says, hey, are you ever going to get rid of this? And you're just trying to downsize. Yeah. Sometimes, you know, you raise the kids and then you're going to move to somewhere else. And you got to downsize. You got to get rid of some stuff.
2: Mm-hmm.
1: I don't know if that is the case here or not. But Rick Nielsen of Cheap Trick has a lot of guitars. He's going to be selling a massive amount of his guitars in an auction in October. And this is at least part of what he had to say about it.
9: I've owned over 2,000 instruments. I'm whittling it down to about 600.
10: Why is it time to sell?
9: I think it was my wife's idea. I always told people, I said, when I die, my wife will probably sell everything for a dollar. I said, so stick around. But then I lived a bit longer than she thought. I had a number of these built for me, punched a hole through the thing, and then I spun the guitar on my arm and injured myself. I had to go to the doctor. So if you want to ruin your arm, get this guitar, spin it around on your arm, and send the bill to Julian's.
1: So like 600 guitars?
2: Yeah.
1: For sale? Wow.
2: He's got 2,000?
1: Yeah. Well, his house is like a museum. It's kind of crazy. But, man, I wonder how much those guitars are going to go for.
2: They picked that double neck up and about threw his back out.
1: Oh, yeah. Well, you had the one with how many necks on it? Like 5 necks.
2: Yeah, right.
1: But I don't know that one's going to be for sale. We'll see. Anyway. All right, we got to get to Nimrod's news in just a couple and a news update next.

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0: All right. The Mark the Great Camp and Robin Show. If you're looking to lose some significant weight and you've thought about the shots, but you really don't want to deal with the needles, mm-hmm. maybe you've heard about some of the side effects, you know. I mean, I know it's been in the news, the whole sight thing, like losing your sight or it's blurred or whatever. I mean, that's worse than even the Depends issue for some people. I mean, you want to stay away from that, but you want to lose the weight. There is a product called Lean that stays away from that stuff and has worked for a lot of people.
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0: News update, David Van Camp.
1: Well, remember the ICE-involved shooting in Austin, Texas?
0: Yes.
1: Venezuelan illegal alien, DoorDash driver, shot by ICE. The protest, outrage. Well, he's been charged by the DOJ with assault on a federal officer because there is actually ICE body cam footage showing this guy clipping an officer with his vehicle when he fled the scene after the initial encounter. They saw him at the restaurant. Wow. They ran his plates. They said, hey, you got to get out. And he says, hey, can I move my car before you arrest me? And they said no. And so he hopped in the vehicle and drove off, sideswiping one of the ICE agents.
0: Got it.
1: And then high-speed chase goes on. A few minutes later, they get him. And he's still resisting. He's still in the vehicle. They shoot into the vehicle. He gets shot. He's alive. He faces up to 20 years in prison now for what he did.
0: And it was totally just, street sort of knowledge to go to this, protest.
3: Right.
0: It wasn't organized or anything like that.
3: No.
0: Grassroots.
3: These are all grassroots.
0: Of course. Yeah. All right, we got to get to Nimrod.
4: When the going gets tough.
5: Damn it, this is too hard.
4: The dumb get dumber.
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7: I love the poorly educated.
0: All right. Nimrod's in the News. We got an update. Maybe you remember the story out of Florida. This woman, she'd been arrested, and they found a baggie of cocaine.
3: No, it wasn't.
0: The backside. Yeah, up there. Oh. Yeah. And she claimed that someone put it there.
3: I bet they did.
0: During...
3: It's hard to do it yourself.
0: Anyway... Yes, she has pled in that case. No contest. So she's got 18 months in jail. One of the crazier stories of the year. Yeah, someone put it there during activity. Got to watch out for those people, and that's Nimrod's in the News.
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11: News this hour from Town Hall. I'm Keith Peters in Washington. A military mobilization could be on the horizon, Natalie Rodriguez reports.
12: The U.S. Army Reserve has issued an urgent directive to commanders asking if local medical, logistics, and engineering units can achieve deployment readiness by late December. Anonymous officials confirmed the 90 to 120-day timeline is part of an active contingency plan focused on Cuba. Backed by Secretary of State Marco Rubio, the Trump administration is increasing pressure on Havana following a tense showdown at the United Nations General Assembly last week. Natalie Rodriguez, Miami.
11: President Trump isn't happy. Five people in the UK arrested on suspicion of terrorism were released on bail. Mark Mayfield fills us in.
13: They were arrested Sunday near a Royal Air Force base west of London, used by the U.S. military to launch strikes on Iran.
14: I will tell you, I would have said, don't let them have bail, cashless bail.
13: Trump told reporters Monday at the White House he was surprised they were released on bail, adding that he wouldn't have done that. When asked if the suspects were connected to Iran, Trump said he knows the answer, but he's not going to share it. UK officials say the investigation into the incident is ongoing. I'm Mark Mayfield.
11: Hurricane Polo has made landfall in Baja California, Mexico. According to the U.S. National Hurricane Center in Miami, Polo hit land as a Category 2 storm just south of Las Barrancas early today, with maximum sustained winds of 110 miles an hour. Meteorologists expect heavy rain and severe flooding to also extend into portions of the U.S. Southwest as the week progresses. Another rough day on Wall Street, with the Dow down by 131 points, the Nasdaq dropping 22, the S&P 500 declined 12. More at townhall.com.
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11: A South Carolina man is heading to federal prison after turning an international flight into a real headache. Correspondent Monica Nelson has more.
17: Prosecutors say 52-year-old Michael Shane Orndorff Jr. drank four large glasses of wine, got aggressive with crew members, stole another bottle, then reportedly pounded on the cockpit door and locked himself in the bathroom to drink it. The flight to South Korea was forced to land in Anchorage, and he has now been sentenced to 2 years behind bars. Turns out air rage comes with a pretty expensive layover. I'm Monica Nelson.
11: Longtime weatherman on NBC's Today Show, Al Roker, was back on the air this morning after he left mid-broadcast on Monday. He posted on Instagram that he was called for jury duty, noting that it's everybody's civic duty to do your duty. Meteorologist Dylan Dreyer stepped in to cover. News and analysis at townhall.com. Texas Governor Greg Abbott has waived restrictions on diesel typically allowed only in off-road vehicles.
18: The Republican governor issued a disaster proclamation. It's part of an effort to curb skyrocketing gas prices amid a growing diesel shortage. Texas truckers can now tap into cheaper off-road farm fuel on public highways to fight record high diesel prices. Governor Abbott says the state is waiving roadside penalties on red-dyed diesel meant for tractors and other off-road equipment. This fuel is tinted red because it skips highway fuel taxes, since farm tractors work fields instead of roads. John Scott reporting.
11: President Trump's ban on some...

0: This is Weatherology. I'm meteorologist Laura Lockwood with the Alexandria Lakes Area Forecast. Mainly cloudy skies expected with fog and spots tonight. Lows around 56. Winds out of the southwest, 5 to 10 miles per hour. Sunshine mixed with clouds at times with fog and spots early tomorrow. High temperatures reach up to 75. Mainly cloudy skies expected tomorrow night. Lows level off around 52. For KXRA, I'm meteorologist Laura Lockwood. Currently in 64 degrees.
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8: Well, this is embarrassing. You got to be better than this, guys. So Jack Smith, former special counsel, the guy who is relentlessly trying to throw Trump in prison at behest of the Biden administration.
9: Yeah.
8: Testifying in the Senate today. Republican Senator Eric Schmidt. Well, he kind of clowned himself a little bit. I'll start it off this. So what he's trying to do, if you remember Fonnie Willis, the Fulton County District Attorney, who was also going after President Trump.
9: Mm-hmm.
8: What Senator Schmidt is trying to do is establish that Jack Smith was in Atlanta the day after Fonnie Willis acknowledged that she had a romantic relationship with Nathan Wade,
9: okay,
8: the guy that she hired to prosecute President Trump, and he goes about it this way. I'll play the first little bit of it.
10: Did you go to an NBA game between the Golden State Warriors and the Atlanta Hawks on February 3rd, 2024?
11: I'm sorry. Could you say that again?
10: Did you go to an NBA game between the Golden State Warriors and the Atlanta Hawks on February 3rd, 2024?
11: What city would that be in?
10: Atlanta.
11: No.
10: Okay. What would you say if I had a series of text messages from your team that said you were in Atlanta at a Warrior-Hawks game on February 3rd, 2024, the day after Willis and Wade announced their affair? Mm-hmm. I don't think you know that we have this stuff. So yeah. I'll give you a second to process it so you don't, you know, perjure yourself.
11: You just took it down really quick. If I could look at that again?
8: Yeah, he put a big poster board.
9: Got it.
8: Text messages on it, and then they took it down very, very quickly.
9: Okay.
8: The problem was is the text messages do reference the Hawks, but it was shorthand for Hawkeyes, as Jack Smith later will explain.
11: If this is the correct basketball game, I recall going to a University of Maryland basketball game where Caitlin Clark was playing. Right around that time, and the Marshall Service was there with me. You could check if that was the exact date. It was Maryland playing Iowa, I think February of 2024. But again, that's, you could check that out if that's what we're talking about.
8: So it's the Hawkeyes is what they were talking about. There was no Matlock moment there.
9: Oh, my gosh.
8: That is embarrassing. And then so Amy Klobuchar, Democrat senator, starts to reprimand Senator Schmidt, and I don't think he handled that very well.
12: Could it then be that University of Iowa's the Hawkeyes? Could that be it? And maybe before we show this kind of thing? I know, but if he was at an Iowa game, is that correct?
11: It was because Caitlin Clark was coming to Maryland to play,
12: So
11: we went to the game.
12: I know, that might be the confusion over the names of the team, but perhaps you should have looked at it more carefully.
10: Whose questioning is this, by the way, Mr. Chairman?
12: Are you using your time, Senator? No.
10: Are we just having like an open session
12: my
10: here?
12: Questions. I'm just.
10: Well, I'm glad you're trying to rehabilitate the witness, but it's not you your time.
8: Okay. Dude.
9: Yeah, that might be take the L.
8: Take the L, dude.
13: Yeah, you just got to go. Yeah, okay, I'll fall on the sword. Anybody could have made the same mistake, right? Yeah.
8: All I know is that some staffer's going to have a really bad afternoon.
9: Well, they got to be fired.
8: Yeah, dude, that's a pretty big mistake to make.
9: Oh, that's going to be everywhere.

0: Yep.
1: Oh, yeah. BMS now is going to have a field day with that.
0: Yes, they are. And
1: so CNN.
0: And, you know, it's a clean hit, too.
1: It is.
0: That's a totally clean hit.
1: You put yourself on a tee for it. Oh, boy.
2: Ooh. I wonder sometimes when these guys are doing these hearings, how much of it they really know ahead of time, what they're going to say and how they're going to say it.
1: Well, the staff prepares it for a lot of people.
2: That's what I mean. Yeah. I mean, it's so...
0: They got the big.
1: But you're
0: poster.
1: Counting on a staff.
2: Yeah, right. Exactly. Yeah.
1: It's like somebody on the staff's like home run. I got his Hawks. See the Hawks. Oh, jeez. And apparently, no other evidence the dude was in Atlanta.
0: No,
1: it was just the only one thing. The Hawks.
2: Yeah.
1: Think about that for a second.
2: He and Nathan.
1: There's Hawks.
2: He and Nathan were there.
1: There's the Blackhawks.
2: The
1: there's, I mean.
2: Yeah. It could be anything. You're right.
1: No. The Atlanta Hawks.
2: Yeah.
1: The Hawkeyes.
2: Right.
1: Goes on. Oh,
0: oh
1: man.
0: God. Jeez. Is it possible to get an ulcer from secondhand embarrassment? Because I think I'm developing one.
2: Oh, boy.
1: Yeah.
0: You got to be better than that, man. The stakes are too high.
2: That's where you just don't show up for anything for like a week.
0: Right. You just go underground.
2: Yeah,
0: well, you know what's going to happen, right? People are going to start just sending this dude Hawkeyes gear.
2: Oh, yeah.
1: Oh, sure. Boy, oh, boy. Yeah. Well, good luck with that ulcer. Meanwhile, people already think Robbins has irritable male syndrome.
0: Irritable male
2: syndrome?
1: Yeah.
2: Yeah.
1: I guess that's actually a thing.
2: Yeah. How's it cured?
1: I don't know how you cure it.
2: Booze?
1: Do you know what they describe it as?
2: What?
1: It's a collection of symptoms often associated with age and testosterone decline.
2: Well, there you go.
1: Not an official medical diagnosis, but doctors and psychologists say it's a useful way to describe changes some men experience as they get older. I don't know if you're experiencing that or not.
2: I've kind of been that way my whole life, yeah.
1: Okay. It's irritability. Mm-hmm. Depression,
2: yeah.
1: Low motivation,
2: yeah.
1: Fatigue,
2: yeah.
1: Trouble concentrating,
2: mm-hmm.
1: Sleep problems,
2: yep.
1: Reduced libido.
2: No. Well, speak for myself.
1: Loss of muscle mass, increased body fat, all that together.
0: It just sounds like fatherhood to me.
1: It's getting older for sure.
0: Right.
1: So then you take all the steps to try to fight each one of those in different ways. Because
2: right.
1: You can.
2: Well, there's better life through medicine. Yeah.
1: Well, no, it's exercise,
2: oh,
1: man.
2: Yeah,
1: you got to lift weights. Because you're going to lose muscle mass if you don't keep
2: lifting.
1: Well,
2: you know, you're right. You're right.
1: It's all those things. Okay. Anyway.
2: Got a buddy of mine that preaches core all the time. Don't lose your core. Whatever you do, don't lose your core.
1: Core strength is important.
2: If you lose your core, you lost everything.
1: That makes sense.
2: Yeah.
1: You use it for a lot more than what you think.
2: Yeah.
1: That is true. Okay. Moving on to other news. Minnesota. Trump's talking about the dumb governor, but they got some good stuff going there.
0: Well, yeah, they do. President Trump talking about a new steel plant being built in Iowa, the largest in American history, and, well, took a shot at Minnesota Governor Tim Walz in the process.
1: Good.
3: Once completed, Mesabi Metallics' new steel plant will produce 10 million tons of steel per year using iron ore from the company's Minnesota mine. And Minnesota has, I will tell you, they maybe have a lousy governor, but they have great iron ore. They have one of the worst governors in history. A real stupid guy. But they do have good iron ore, which is more important, I guess.
1: He's talking about the plant going up in Iowa? What's that?
0: Yes.
1: Yeah, that's what I thought.
0: Yeah. Or Atlanta. Either one.
1: Either way.
2: Go Hawks.
1: Home of the Hawks or, you know, whatever. Sure. It's all good.
0: It says here that you are going to a clones event. What do you know about clones, Mr. Smith? Well, it was Iowa State, actually, that I was watching. Yeah.
1: Yeah. The Cyclones.
0: The Cyclones, yeah. Right.
1: Yeah, no big deal. I don't even want to talk about the midterms. I just boot that. You didn't do any favors. You know, if you got stupidity there, we're just going to air out some stupidity from the left. I got a couple of clips we haven't gotten to yet from Kamala.
0: All right.
1: No, you're always down for that.
2: I always am. Yes.
1: Yes,
2: let's go.
1: One, it's very inspirational. You can play this for high school students, college students.
2: Okay, yeah.
1: If you want to be a leader, you know what you don't ask for?
2: What was that?
1: Permission.
4: Don't tell me I can't do it because it hasn't been done before. Are you kidding me?
1: Okay, who did that?
0: What hasn't been done before that she's defiantly trying to challenge the odds?
1: I'm guessing be president.
2: There's no particulars there, really, though.
1: I want to know, seriously, the day that someone actually said, you can't do that. It hasn't been done before.
2: No one said that.
1: Of course not.
2: No.
1: But anyway.
4: We don't have to wait for other people to give us permission.
5: Mm-hmm.
4: I think that's a really bad place to be in. I mentor a lot of people, and I always tell them, don't you ever feel you need to ask somebody's permission to lead. Mm-hmm. You want to lead, you lead.
1: Yes, got it. All right.
2: Okay. Any other pearls of wisdom?
0: What if other people just say, hey, we don't want you to lead because you're terrible?
2: You lead anyway.
1: Well, you're telling me I don't have permission.
0: I mean,
1: think about that. Like, whatever job you have, I want to be the manager. Can I have permission to be the manager? That's not how it works.
0: No.
1: You apply to be the manager.
2: No.
1: Do you mind if I have permission to act like a leader even though I'm not? Who said that? None of that makes sense. It's just platitudes all the time.
2: All the time.
1: So, yeah, there was that. There was another one. I think the question of that podcast was, what do you like to do as a private citizen?
0: Mm-hmm.
1: You tell me if this is a good answer or not. I thought it was strange.
6: You're a private citizen now. What is your favorite thing to do that you couldn't do before?
4: Okay, Brittany. I don't tell too many people. You know what I'm doing? I'm taking Pilates.
6: That's fun.
4: It's about stretching, mm-hmm. and it's strength, and it's mm-hmm. breathing.
1: Okay, if we break that down real quick. You're telling me that when you were in office, you couldn't do Pilates? Did someone not give you permission? Why could you not do freaking Pilates when you were in office?
2: I mean, the Pilates instructor would come to you, right?
1: You were restricted.
0: No.
1: It's like an athlete. No riding a motorcycle. For Kamala, no Pilates.
0: No Pilates.
1: No one said that. And then, in case you don't know what Pilates does.
2: No.
6: That's
2: no.
6: fun.
4: It's about stretching, mm-hmm. and it's strength, and it's mm-hmm. breathing.
1: Always explaining, in case you don't know.
2: Like you're talking to a third grade class, yes.
1: Yes, very much so.
2: Every time.
1: And if you want to talk about stupidity from the left and being over-emotional, this guy just admitted to it. And people on the left hold this guy in high regard as like this brainiac.
0: Yeah, Scott Galloway, Professor Galloway.
1: Yes.
0: Teaching young minds. And he is also going to shepherd the younger generation into adulthood by giving them great advice, even though he makes terrible decisions. And admitted, you could not waterboard this information out of me. If I had done it, but here's what he did after the election of Donald Trump.
1: Yep.
7: Probably my biggest investment mistake was the emotional reaction I had to the 2016 election of Donald Trump. When he was elected in 2016, I sold all my stocks. That was stupid. The market ripped for the next year. There was so much insecurity about him actually winning that the fear had been priced in, stocks ripped up. But what we had for me was an emotional decision, and I sold everything. I had, at that point, a lot of capital gains. So immediately I lost probably 20. I was living in New York at the time. So I lost probably a third of the gains to taxes. And then 6 months later, I ended up buying back in at a market that was 10 or 20% more expensive. So you could argue, at least notionally, that decision cost me 40% of my liquid net worth in stocks.
1: Moral of that story?
0: Yeah.
1: You watch MS Now, MSNBC, what you want to call it? You'll be dumb.
0: Yes.
1: You'll do dumb things. Because he was terrified. Oh, God. Oh, I need to sell it all. Man, oh, man. And the fact that he admitted it. Wow. All right. 5 stories we're watching today and an update next.

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0: Markley, Van Camp, and Robbins Show. Jamie Markley, David Van Camp, Scott Robbins, and now the five stories we're watching today.
1: One, two, three. All right, number five. The Trump administration has introduced America.gov, an AI search site to help you make it easier to find information about services and programs. And in case you missed it, yeah, if you go in the little search bar, you type hot dog, all one word, and the search bar turns into a hot dog for some reason.
2: Awesome.
1: I don't know why.
2: So great.
1: Let's see. Number four, Jasmine Crockett put out a list of Texas candidates she's endorsing for the midterms. Not listed is that white supremacist Senate candidate, James Tallarico.
3: Man.
1: She is going to take the grudge all the way into November. It's amazing to watch. Number three, a new audit has found potential fraud related to contracts awarded by the city of Minneapolis after the death of George Floyd. More than 100 contracts were handed out to community groups as alternatives to policing in 2020. Not a lot of oversight to be found there.
3: Unreal.
1: Yes.
3: So predictable.
1: Yeah. Yep. Number two, the DHS Inspector General put out a report that found a 40% failure rate in the vetting of asylum claims for Afghan nationals brought to the U.S. by the Biden administration in 2021. And number one, new court documents show that former special counsel Jack Smith tracked down financial records for Trump donors, including those who just donated a buck.
0: For whatever reason, your five stories today, David, take the cake more than usual.
1: Really?
0: Oh. Yes, it seems to me.
1: Mm-hmm.
0: Just kind of crazier. I shouldn't be surprised
2: by any
0: of it.
2: Here's the crazy five stories of the day. Yes.
0: Well, and they are.
2: Oh, I know.
0: It's not like we're just doing five Nimrods in the news in a row.
2: No.
0: I guess you could frame it that way.
2: You could.
0: But my goodness. I suppose we got to wrap up this Hannah Nicole Jones thing with her daughter, sending her to the wrong school. We should probably do that, though, coming up in a few. There's a couple of clips we haven't had a chance to get to yet. There is one from AOC, and I don't even know. Did you see where she spoke the other day, and they did the whole to the river, to the sea?
2: Yes.
0: Chant before she even got up there? That was her town hall.
2: Yes.
0: Isn't that remarkable?
1: It's never enough with those people.
0: Man, oh, man. But then she gets up there and speaks and says,
4: we have a country worth fighting for, and we're not going to go away. We're going to leave this with higher wages. We're going to leave this with more unionized workforce. We're going to leave this better than we had finding it.
0: Okay. And you can tell me again. Either one of you guys. I know I'm told all the time, you have to take her serious as a presidential candidate because she has a gift. She speaks to people. And they like what she has to say. Every time I hear her speak, I'm like, there is no way.
1: No.
0: There is no way enough people will vote for that person for president.
1: No, I don't see that. The most likely outcome to me, and I think this is doable, is taking on Chuck Schumer. And beating him and becoming a senator.
0: That, absolutely. Yeah, that'll happen. But president?
1: No. I don't know. Not at all. Especially
2: I'm out of the business of predicting presidents.
1: I mean, right? You should just endorse
2: really,
1: her
2: really
1: right
2: bad
1: now.
2: At it, yeah.
0: Well, tell you right now, you know who's happy about that? J.D. Vance and Marco Rubio.
2: Yeah. Oh, yeah.
0: Because if you predicted them, it would be doom.
2: I'm not doing it. I'm saying nothing. Staying out of it.
0: Anyway, David, what was your point?
1: Oh, no, every public opinion poll of her, it's like most people in the country don't know who she is, but she's underwater with most everybody.
0: But they just talk about the base is so energized by her.
1: I don't know.
0: Yeah, I'm with you on that one. Okay, it's the battle, mother-daughter and her schooling, that is all of a sudden getting a lot of attention again. We'll get to that story in the Robbins Trifecta coming up.

0: This is weatherology. I'm meteorologist Laura Lockwood with the Alexandria Lakes Area Forecast. Mainly cloudy skies expected with fog and spots tonight. Lows around 56. Winds out of the southwest, 5 to 10 miles per hour. Sunshine mixed with clouds at times with fog and spots early tomorrow. High temperatures reach up to 75. Mainly cloudy skies expected tomorrow night. Lows level off around 52. For KXRA, I'm meteorologist Laura Lockwood. Currently, it's 64 degrees.
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0: The Markley, Van Camp, and Robbins Show. Jamie Markley, David Van Camp, Scott Robbins. Got the Robbins trifecta coming up in just a few. News update, David Van Camp.
1: Well, this is crazy. Former NFL star wide receiver Antonio Brown in the news. He plans to accept a plea deal on an attempted murder charge in Miami that avoids prison.
0: Whoa.
1: Dude, he tried to kill someone. He fled the country, had to be extradited, and they're saying, yeah, okay, you take this deal, you're in no prison. It's unbelievable.
0: It is, man. Remember when he was trying to be rehabilitated as a wide receiver?
2: Yep.
0: Like, you knew it was going to be a disaster.
2: Yeah.
0: Some guys, but this was next level, this activity.
2: Well, right, I mean, some guys you just know. You just know it's a disaster.
0: Yes.
2: Some of them have enough talent to hang in there for a while, overlooked and whatnot. But, boy, as soon as that slips, you're done.
0: No doubt about it. All right. We're finally going to finish this up. Started a little while ago. And, David knows this. I'll hear different audio from different things. And you're like, okay, this is way too long. We got to bring it into the show. We're going to have to chop this down. Even after I chop it down, it's way too long. But I'm like, man, I don't know what to cut out. And this was that whole piece with Nicole Hannah Jones and her daughter. And if you hadn't heard the story, she was the 1619 lady that talks all about race all the time and is awarded for it from the failing New York Times and other entities. But she came out with this piece talking about how she probably did her daughter a disservice putting her in bad schools instead of the good schools that she could have put her in because they were trying to lift up everybody. But now realizes that was probably not the right choice. And didn't she seem almost shocked to find that in the elementary school, that it was like people didn't care and kids were fighting and teachers wouldn't even try to break it up. People were just kind of watching, not paying attention,
2: and
0: couldn't believe it. So now that the girl's in high school and the girl got to choose her high school, but started off behind, and is saying to her mom, why? Your choice did us no good. She was trying to justify it on this podcast, the NPR podcast, This American Life, and saying, well, there are people that will say we believe in equality and all these things, and they'll throw money at it, but they don't actually get into the school and get involved.
2: Okay.
0: And the daughter saying, well, what good did that ever do me? I started this other school way behind, and I felt stupid.
2: Yes.
0: So then you pick it up, and the daughter basically just says, yeah, you kind of sacrificed me there.
3: Just say we think segregation is wrong, we think injustice is wrong, like they were willing to put themselves, their families, their children on the line for that.
4: So you put me on the line to help with school, but it didn't work.
3: I put you on the line,
4: but even,
3: in hopes of
4: even when you knew,
3: making a change, yeah.
0: Yeah, even when you knew it wasn't working because it went on for years. And then the last clip I'll play for you, as Nicole is trying to tell her daughter, well, you turned out fine, basically. It all worked out. And the girl is saying, the only reason I'm fine is because I got to choose the school. If I would have went to the school you were choosing for me, I wouldn't be in this position because she's going to one of the top schools now.
3: Mm-hmm. Reason I'm okay with my choice now is I'm like, you're fine. I felt this was important. I tried to do the right thing.
4: And I think I'm fine because I'm in the school I am now. I feel like if I picked a different choice that you wanted me to, I don't think I would be fine.
3: Okay.
4: And I think this choice was good for me. And I do appreciate you for saying that.
3: I think your choice is good for you as well.
4: Yes.
0: And earlier, she said when my daughter gave me the list of schools she was choosing, she was only choosing like the top performing schools. And what was it? I cringed.
2: Yeah.
0: Because it was predominantly white and Asian kids.
2: Mm-hmm.
0: And it seems like, in retrospect, now this woman, it seems like she's sorry that she put her daughter through it. Is what, telling this cautionary tale? I think, Scott, your point is what? That she wants to be relevant again to make money.
2: Well, yeah. And I'm saying, who are you talking to? I mean, most people who have the wherewithal wouldn't put their kids in that school to begin with.
0: True.
2: So I don't know what point you were trying to make while you were doing it other than, look, she went there and it was great.
0: or somehow they were trying to, okay, if there's enough good families and good students,
2: well,
0: that it will elevate the school, and it just didn't.
2: Again, because you're doing it doesn't mean Joe down the street here, who's got the wherewithal to send his kids to a really good school, right, is going to go along with it.
0: Correct.
2: Oh, absolutely, Nicole. Yeah, I'm going to do the same thing. We'll change things at that school.
0: Well, the thing is, and I think we all know this, for the people that will talk about how great the public school is, and sometimes even working for the public school,
2: yeah,
0: but send their kid to private.
2: Yes.
0: Yeah. We're like, oh, you're a hypocrite.
2: Yeah, I'm a hypocrite. Yeah, okay.
0: And I honestly, I'd rather be a hypocrite and give my kid the best chance.
2: Me too.
0: But instead, what I think most people would like to see is, this thing's freaking broke.
2: Right.
0: And throwing any more money at it is not going to fix it. You have to change the way you go about it.
5: Yeah. And
0: but I don't know that they could ever do
2: but
0: that.
2: That's a temporary sugar high you get, the liberal gets by throwing money at something.
5: Yeah.
2: Then they can walk away from it. We did our part. We're helping.
0: Yeah, because it's government money. It's not their money.
2: Well, they don't know anything about the end result and how it's going to be. They don't know. They don't care.
5: Well, I still think there's such a wasted opportunity here on the part of her, because she does have a platform, especially with sympathetic ears, in the public school system. That's one of the reasons why public schools started promoting the 1619 Project.
0: Yeah.
5: She has such a huge opportunity to turn around and say, listen, I'm going to figure out why this was broken. And then, hey, we need to do some changes here in the way that we discipline students, in the way that we sort of round down all the time when it comes to assessing our students' abilities and academic achievements. We need to actually hold people accountable at these schools.
0: Yes.
2: Going to lose your woke points, though.
5: Well,
0: yeah.
5: You too know, bad. You sacrificed your daughter on the pyre of wokeness.
2: I agree with that, yeah.
0: You know. And one of these days it's going to be too late because he's no longer going to be with us. But it would be nice for someone at some point in time, like a Nicole Hannah Jones, to say, you know, I just want to call up Thomas Sowell and see what he has to think about this.
5: Yeah.
2: Well, he's got thoughts, I'm sure.
0: 100%.
2: Yeah.
0: But then it's almost admitting defeat for the left. To say, oh, that guy, I guess, was right after all.
2: Well, that's just it. They can't do that.
0: All right, you ready for your big three?
2: Yes.
0: Okay, here we go.
6: Are you ready? One, two, it's the three most important news stories of the day.
7: I hit the trifecta.
6: Well, at least according to Scott Robbins. It's the trifecta on the Markley, Van Camp, and Robbins Show.
0: Every day about this time, Scott Robbins' top three stories helped by his hero.
8: I'm Casey.
2: Hey, Casey.
8: I'm ready.
2: Having a good day today, buddy?
8: Yeah.
2: Sent his kids to private schools.
0: Oh, yeah.
2: Casey did. Yep.
0: Yeah.
2: Sure did.
0: He grew up poor.
2: I know he did.
0: He wanted a better opportunity for his kids.
8: Yes.
2: He did. Nice job, Casey.
0: Yeah.
8: Three.
2: Okay.
5: Number three, Mr. Belding passed away.
2: Yeah, if I'd have told you Dennis Haskins died, you would have, who? Mr. Belding, best known as Saved by the Bell, the principal on Saved by the Bell. The TV school principal ran in the early 90s, ran for a long time, that show did. Later in life, Belding became known as sort of a party animal. Got to play in all the great celebrity golf tournaments. Served as life of the party. He wanted to play golf in scrambles, enjoy some booze, and laugh it up with some hot chicks. He was.
0: Is that the deal?
2: That's what he did.
0: Wow.
2: That's what he did. He lived life to the absolute fullest, dead at the age of 75. Anyway, for a segment of the population, that means something, Mr. Belding dying.
0: Yeah, I was not.
2: Saved by the Bell. Your kids
0: that.
2: Ever watch that? Saved by the Bell?
0: No, I had kids later.
2: Okay, that's right. Well, yeah, that would have. Yeah, they would have just missed out on it.
0: Yeah.
2: Yep.
0: I'm sure it was great.
2: Oh, it wasn't great. It was just
0: another teen show that you probably have some sort of fond memories because your kids watched it.
2: My daughter watched it all the time.
0: Yeah.
2: Mario Lopez was on there.
0: Oh yeah. Oh yeah, and then Tiffany Amber Thiessen ended up on.
2: Yeah.
0: Wasn't she on that show?
5: Yeah.
2: Yeah, and the showgirls who did
0: that
2: the showgirls
0: she ended up
2: movie.
0: On yeah. 90210.
2: Yeah.
0: I was watching that at the time.
2: Yeah, there you go.
0: Guilty pleasure, I admit.
8: Now, on with the countdown.
0: Scott Robbins, trifecta, top three of the day, up to number
8: two.
5: Number two, illegal aliens are finding out something.
2: Yeah. The smugglers are using jet skis to come ashore in San Diego.
0: Wow.
2: Yeah. New video out there showing human smugglers using these wave runners to drop off illegal aliens on the shore. This is near San Diego. Well, Border Patrol got wind of that. They saw a bunch of guys on ATVs. So they went roaring out there when these guys were coming ashore and said, no, no, no. So before they even got off the ATV or off the jet skis, they were told, nope, not here.
0: Please take their drugs somewhere else.
2: Go somewhere else because you can't come here anymore.
0: That wasn't like they were going to let them park it and then come ashore.
2: No, no, no.
0: Got it.
2: Bill Malusia said, talk about fast response. One of the guys said, they have the coolest job in the world.
0: Who's that?
2: This is the guy that was watching it. Said, they have the coolest job in the world.
0: Got it.
2: These guys on their ATVs.
0: Oh, yeah. Well, the jet skis, man, a lot of advances have been made, I'll tell you, in the last 20 to 30 years. Because spending time on a great jet ski over the summer is a blast. But I wasn't running any drugs, just so you know.
2: No smuggling going on your jet ski, sir.
0: But, man, coming in from the ocean, that's got to be some rough riding.
2: Man, you'll go to big measures to get that
0: stuff.
2: Yeah,
0: you will.
7: And the countdown continues.
0: Yeah, the Scott Robbins trifecta, top three of the day.
7: And finally, one.
5: All right, number one, the viral lesbian bar in Massachusetts is becoming a movie?
2: Yeah, Boston Globe article today about that lesbian bar. There's a organization now that represents these people because they're getting scripts being sent to them or script ideas from Hollywood. They want to do a movie or a documentary about it. Really, if there's any that Hollywood is just null and void on new ideas, this is one of them. They said the article that ran in the paper is sort of the springboard. They got wind of it, and all these are all these lesbians in this bar, right? They had to wear the masks.
0: Yes,
2: and they were going to lift that on one day, on a Saturday. They were going to say, okay, you don't have to wear a mask anymore, and they lost their minds.
0: Oh yeah,
2: so there was this big brouhaha over it. And the woman who owns the thing is sleeping in a car because she didn't have enough money to run it.
0: Yeah.
2: Every nickel she has goes back into it. So I guess Hollywood got wind of this. Screenwriters got wind of it and got together and thought, hey, this would make a great movie. So watch for it soon. Hey, if you can make a movie on Chris Hansen, right, then you can make a movie about anything.
5: I think a documentary would be better, and it should be called How to Disappoint Your Parents.
2: You know? Yeah, that could be a series, though, David. I mean, that could absolutely be a weekly series.
0: That is hilarious. Well, the best part to me still is after everyone turned on this person that just wanted to serve drinks to other lesbians.
2: Yeah.
0: She said, forget it all. I'm going to clown school.
5: Yes. Right. One of them did. Yeah.
2: Aspiration.
0: It wasn't the owner. It was a different one.
2: Well, there were several owners.
5: Yeah, there were three founders.
0: Okay.
5: But the one person who has had the money on the line, the other two didn't. They were just like, yeah, we can do this. We can make a little bar. It'll be like Cheers, but insufferable. And they were very excited about it. And then as soon as things got a little bit rough, they bailed. One of them went to clown college.
7: And there you have it.
0: Yes.
2: You know, you see people drop, they go, okay, I'm going to go back to college and get a degree in blah, blah, blah, right? No, not clown college.
0: It's incredible.
2: It is crazy.
0: You remember that 86-year-old guy that was going 110 in a race in Florida? Mm-hmm. An incredible update on that story. For Nimrods of the News and a news update next.

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4: We're not old yet, right?
5: Of course not. Why do you say that?
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0: The Markley Van Camp and Robbins Show. Jamie Markley, David Van Camp, Scott Robbins.
1: Yeah, football season is here. 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
2: All right, the Florida Attorney General has filed a temporary injunction against OpenAI. The introduction here is the equities here could not be more one-sided. Defendants admit that they provide a service without fully knowing how it works. This is not just any service. It is one that defendants themselves concede poses an existential risk to the continued survival of humankind. Defendants claim they cannot stop barreling forward with their potentially civilization-ending endeavors unless they are forced to do so by the government. They have asked the government to tie them to the mast. Plaintiff brings good news to the defendants. The Florida Attorney General is answering your cry for help with a motion to enjoin you from harming Floridians with your reckless, unacceptably risky product. Saying, we'll help you get regulated.
3: Okay. It's wild, man. We got to get to Nimrods. We got an update here.
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7: I love the poorly educated.
3: All right. Nimrods in the News. Speaking of Florida, do you remember the dude that was 86 years old that was going 110 mile an hour in a race?
2: Oh, yeah.
1: Yeah, yeah.
3: His name is William Bosworth.
1: Right.
3: He is saying this whole thing has devastated his retirement. How, you might ask.
1: Yeah.
3: Said, it's just devastated me. It's funny, but it's not funny. It's serious. Because he pled no contest to racing and dangerous excessive speeding. Thing is, that's a $500 fine, an advanced driver improvement course, and you can't drive for a year.
2: Ooh.
1: Yeah.
3: So he says, I can't do anything. I'm not in jail, but I'm behind bars in my house. Like, well, you could do other things. He said, I put a terrible burden on my wife. We don't want to eat out no more. I'm a dead man walking. Like, there's Uber, I'm thinking. And then, you know, I need to go out and be around people. And I can't even drive my golf cart. He lives in a community where you have to have a driver's license to drive the golf cart around the gated community.
1: Oh, wow. Man, that's strict.
3: He's like, I was on the gas for 6 to 10 seconds. I think it's a good law, but it should be appropriately used. One size does not fit all. Right now, I'm just walking on eggshells. I'm the best boy you could possibly be. So that's your update. That's Nimrods in the News. There's a lot changing in the financial system right now, and it's a good idea to get to know what's happening before it starts hitting your wallet. Your savings, your purchasing power, even the way you use your money, all of it could be affected by changes coming to the financial system, and you don't have to figure this out all on your own.
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12: News this hour from Town Hall, I'm Keith Peters in Washington. President Trump held an artificial intelligence summit with tech company CEOs at the White House today. President Trump praised the U.S.'s position in the AI race.
13: We have a very big lead, and we're going to keep our lead. And it's a very positive thing. It's an amazing industry. There are those that say it's bigger than the Industrial Revolution.
12: Trump also praised the construction of data centers across the country, saying they are benefiting local communities.
13: The areas with data centers have become very rich. People have become very rich. Their taxes have gone down, not up. And a lot of good things have happened.
12: Here's Monica Nelson with the latest weather update.
14: The National Weather Service has issued flood watches and warnings across portions of Arizona, where repeated rounds of thunderstorms are producing dangerous flooding and washes, low-lying areas, and normally dry stream beds. Across the plains and Midwest, conditions are generally quieter, with a mix of sunshine and scattered rain as a cold front slowly pushes eastward. In the southeast, warm and humid conditions continue. Afternoon rain possible from the Gulf Coast into parts of Florida. Meanwhile, the tropics remain active. The National Hurricane Center is tracking Tropical Storm Fay and Tropical Storm Hannah in the Atlantic Basin, while Hurricane Polo is crossing the Gulf of California, bringing strong winds and heavy rain to northwestern Mexico.
12: Effects from Hurricane Polo are expected to affect the U.S. Southwest. Police in southern Arizona say a potential new ransom note in the kidnapping of 84-year-old Nancy Guthrie, the mother of today's show host Savannah Guthrie, is not credible. The Pima County Sheriff's Department released that statement on Tuesday. On Wall Street, the Dow down by 131 points, the NASDAQ dropped 22, the S&P 500 lower by 12. More on these stories at townhall.com.
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12: Here's the Wall Street Business Report.
17: President Trump's new tariffs on Canada are now in effect. The action comes after Canadian provinces engaged in discriminatory practices against American dairy, auto, and alcoholic beverage producers and subsequently retaliated against U.S. tariffs. In response, President Trump utilized federal trade authorities to ban Canadian imports, including foreign alcohol, dairy products, and recreational motorcycles. Bernie Bennett in Washington.
18: Consumer confidence is down.
19: The Conference Board's lead index fell more than 6.5 points from August. The board's chief economist, Dana Peterson, said the index deteriorated notably in September, following 2 months of softening. The survey noted September's surge in gas prices and ongoing geopolitical tensions as factors in the drop in confidence across nearly nearly all age and income groups. I'm at Mattinson.
18: On Wall Street, the Dow was down 132 points. For the Wall Street Business Report, I'm Bob Agnew.
12: News and analysis at townhall.com. A re-release is in the works for the summer blockbuster Spider-Man Brand New Day, Jennifer Polsoni reports.
6: What is happening to me?
20: Spider-Man Brand New Day is headed back to theaters with additional footage. Details about the new scenes are being kept under wraps, and a release date for the expanded version has not yet been announced. That's according to Variety. Since debuting July 31st, Brand New Day has emerged as the summer's biggest box office success. The superhero film ranking as the third highest grossing movie of all time. I'm Jennifer Polsoni.
12: Disney has conducted another round of layoffs. Multiple reports say the company laid off hundreds of employees on Tuesday for the third time since CEO Josh D'Amaro took over the role in March. Human resources and tech were the hardest hit departments this time around. In a letter to shareholders last month, D'Amaro said the company remains focused on reducing costs. More at Town Hall.
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22: It is 5 minutes after 5 o'clock, and it's time for your weather forecast. And with me on the phone from Weatherology is meteorologist Laura Lockwood. Good evening, Laura. It looks like tomorrow's going to be a bit warmer than it has been.
23: Indeed. Temperature.

0: and a chance of seeing some rain on Saturday. So, you know, all in all, not too bad of a forecast, but you can definitely tell we're getting into that time of the year. I'm meteorologist Laura Lockwood.
1: Absolutely. Thank you, Laura. What are some cures for the sun bug? Is it just being outside and not going to work?
0: Yeah. Yeah, getting that vitamin D. Getting the vitamin D, which, you know, you got to get from the sun. Mm-hmm. So, you know, that's what and the fresh air.
1: Yep. Tomorrow's the day. Excellent. Thank you, Laura. Have a great evening. We will talk again tomorrow.
0: It sounds great. Bye-bye.
1: Bye. That is meteorologist Laura Lockwood with Weatherology. And good evening. I'm Steve D. You're listening to People Radio, KXRA Alexandria. This is the 5 o'clock news hour. Here's our current conditions. Right now, the relative humidity is at 93%. Barometric pressure reads 29.68 inches. The sun rose this morning at 7:18 and will set this evening at 7:03. Tonight, sky is becoming partly cloudy with a low of 56. Southwest winds 5 to 10. Right now, we have wind out of the south at 12 miles per hour. It is 64 and cloudy in the lakes area. It is 5:07, 7 minutes after 5 o'clock. 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
3: Minnesota News Network, I'm Ted Aylin. Two Minnesota healthcare giants announced Tuesday their plans to merge into one of the largest healthcare systems in the Midwest.
4: Health Partners and Essentia Health announced today an affiliation agreement to combine their organizations. In a statement, the organization said this will allow the Minnesota-based nonprofit health systems to expand access to high-quality care and coverage, strengthen specialty services, and leverage technology to better serve patients and healthcare professionals. The combined organization will keep the name Health Partners and include 22 hospitals and more than 135 clinics across its network. The agreement still needs regulatory approval. They hope to have it completed by January 1st, 2027. John Anderson for MNN.
3: Attorneys for Vance Belter are asking a judge to restrict public comments ahead of a state trial. The defense filed a motion Monday seeking a gag order covering Senator John Hoffman, his wife Yvette, their daughter Hope, and other potential witnesses. Prosecutors say they do not object, but they want any order to also cover Belter and others involved in the case. The request follows Friday's hearing when Yvette Hoffman called the proceedings a clown show and called Belter an expletive. Belter's state trial on murder and attempted murder charges is scheduled to begin November 2nd. Minnesota livestock producers can now apply for state grants aimed at preventing wolf attacks on their animals. The Minnesota Department of Agriculture offers a total of $25,000 in federal funding through its Wolf Livestock Conflict Prevention Grant Program. Eligible expenses include guard animals, fencing, wolf deterrent lights, and calving shelters. Producers in Minnesota's wolf range have until December 18th to apply. The grants will reimburse up to 80% of approved project costs. This is MNN.
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3: In other headlines, after months of heavy wildfire activity, conditions have improved considerably across Minnesota. Leanne Langeberg with the Minnesota Interagency Fire Center.
9: It has been a pretty active season for Minnesota's wildland firefighters this year. Thankfully, September

0: saw a little bit of reprieve with a little bit more precipitation moving throughout the state, which saw a reduction in the number of wildfires.
1: Langenberg says just 8 wildfires were reported statewide so far this month. And with the holidays approaching, it also means the busiest time for Minnesota food pantries. Shane Johnson with the Ralph Reeder Food Shelf in Mountains View says the need is growing.
2: The thing that we most need right now probably are canned proteins, things like tuna, canned meats, ready-made meals. Those are usually a big request that we get.
1: Johnson says every dollar donated can provide about $10 worth of food to a family thanks to their partner programs. This is MNN.
3: 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It's 12 minutes after 5 o'clock, 64 degrees. Coming up next, we'll have your local and regional news update with Mark Anthony.
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9: Coming up in this newscast, a man has been arrested after he reportedly crashed into a cemetery in Sauk Center. And a woman has been sentenced for selling drugs in Dalton. And the Minnesota Vikings have traded J.J. McCarthy to the New York Giants for a fifth-round pick. We'll have more on those stories and many others. But first, a Starbucks man has been injured following a single vehicle crash near Belgrade over the weekend. The Stearns County Sheriff's Office was called to the crash along County Road 32 on Saturday night in Crow River Township. Officials say Jake Knutson, 24, of Starbucks, called 911 to report that he was the driver and sole occupant of the pickup truck. Knutson reportedly left the roadway, entered the ditch, drove through a 5-strand barbed wire fence, struck a utility pole, and came to a rest in a farm field. Knutson was taken to the hospital. Officials say alcohol may be a factor in that crash. And the Stearns County Sheriff's Office says a 19-year-old man is accused of driving drunk through a cemetery, crashing into a stone fence, and toppling multiple gravestones, then abandoning his pickup truck. The incident took place over the weekend at Greenwood Cemetery in Sauk Center. A caller reported the driver was no longer in the truck involved. Around the same time, dispatchers received a hang-up call, and when they returned the call, a man answered and said there wasn't a problem. Officers responded to the scene. The suspected driver was located by another officer northeast of the crash in Sauk Center. The man was placed under arrest for a suspected DWI and taken to a nearby hospital. He was then later booked into the Stearns County Jail. Damage to the Greenwood Cemetery is estimated at around $50,000. And the Otter Tail County Sheriff's Office says a 73-year-old man was injured after a small plane crashed north of Pelican Rapids. A call came in of a possible plane crash on Monday morning. The aircraft was found unoccupied in a farm field about 3 miles north of Pelican Rapids. Investigators say the crash actually took place on Sunday evening. The pilot, identified as David Ness of Minneapolis, was the lone occupant and operator of the small personal plane. Ness reportedly suffered non-life-threatening injuries, was taken to the hospital in Fergus Falls. The crash remains under investigation by the Otter Tail County Sheriff's Office, along with the FAA. And a woman from Sauk Center has been sentenced for reportedly selling drugs in Dalton. Monica Collins, 55, was sentenced to 180 days in the Otter Tail County Jail for selling drugs. She pleaded guilty back in July. Prosecutors say that Collins sold 25 grams of methamphetamine to an informant back in May of 2024. In addition to the jail time, Collins was also sentenced to 5 years probation. Well, the Alexandria City Council met last night. Tom Chorley files this first report.
10: This is the 2027 preliminary budget and proposed tax levy, not the final numbers. With that in mind, the net property tax levy, or total certified levy, for 2027 is $11,292,133, a 2.42% increase over 2026, or a levy increase of 8.79% compared to 2026, a 5.90%. The proposed general budget is $14,602,053 as compared to the 2026 city budget of $13,719,939. Truth and Taxation is Monday, December 14th in City Council Chambers. Alexandria, Minnesota currently buys all of its supplemental electric power from Missouri River Energy Services, MRES, under a power sale agreement. The existing agreement was set to expire January 1st, 2057. The proposed resolution would extend the agreement's term to January 1st, 2067, an additional 10 years. The stated reason is to provide MRES with greater certainty for financing future electric generation and transmission projects, while also helping manage wholesale power costs for Alexandria and other MRES members. The resolution also makes other updates intended to clarify the parties' respective rights and obligations. Upon Alexandria's Board of Public Utilities recommendation, the council approved the amended agreement. The city attorney's office needs access to Minnesota Criminal Justice Data Systems, managed by the Minnesota Department of Public Safety Bureau of Criminal Apprehension, BCA, to perform its daily duties. The BCA requires a joint powers agreement for agencies to access these systems. The city of Alexandria's existing 5-year agreement is up for renewal. Council approved the applicable resolution. This is Tom Chorley.
9: All right. Thank you, Tom. We'll have part two of his reports coming your way tomorrow. And state lawmakers are warning about a growing number of e-bike and e-scooter injuries, especially among young riders. DFL State Senator Judy Seeberger says many consumers don't fully understand the devices that they're buying.
11: I think there's a lot of confusion among the consumers as far as what they're actually buying. And our bill that passed the Senate this past session aims to provide additional clarity so you know whether you're buying what class of an e-bike it might be or whether you're really buying an electric motorcycle.
9: Now, she does say better labeling and education could help riders make safer choices. Well, a literacy expert says students who fall behind in reading often face challenges across the classroom. Now, Dr. Mark Seidenberger says reading skills become increasingly important as children move through school each year.
12: Falling behind in reading obviously affects the child's ability to benefit from the rest of school. They're expected to be able to learn from reading, and that becomes a bigger and bigger part of the school day.
9: Now, he says strong reading skills help students access nearly every other subject they encounter in school. And the National Weather Service says widespread rain is expected throughout the day today. Forecasters say rain showers will be generally light to moderate with brief instances of heavier rainfall possible. Temperatures today will be near average with breezy south-southwest winds. Rain showers will move east of the area by this evening. Fog will be a possibility tonight into tomorrow morning. Expect a clearing sky tomorrow with sunshine returning along with highs in the lower 70s. Enjoy the warmer day tomorrow as a cool down will take place Thursday and Friday and into the weekend with highs only in the lower 60s. Keep it here for the latest on the weather. And the Minnesota Vikings have traded third-string quarterback J.J. McCarthy to the New York Giants for a fifth-round pick in next spring's NFL draft. McCarthy was the 10th overall pick back in 2024 and was the starter for the Vikings last season. Vikings general manager Nolan Teasley says this was the right move for his team.
13: We spoke internally, that's coaches, myself, the personnel staff, ownership, everyone together, in terms of where we are and in terms of our roster, where it is currently. That includes the quarterback room, where the quarterback room is currently, and what we might want to do in the future, okay, moving forward. And ultimately, we came to the conclusion that this was the best path forward and the best decision for the Minnesota Vikings.
9: By the way, the Vikings will host the Miami Dolphins this Sunday afternoon. Kickoff is set for 3:05 p.m. And that's a look at your news. I'm Mark Anthony.
3: Thank you, Mark. This is the 5 o'clock news hour. It is time now for your community calendar for Tuesday, September 29th. Ida Graves Distillery is hosting the next Wake Up Alexandria event Friday, October 2nd from 7:30 to 8:30 a.m. Wake Up Alexandria is a chamber networking event that is open to everyone. It offers an opportunity for attendees to learn about the businesses and organizations within the community. A $1 admission is requested with all proceeds donated to the nonprofit of the day, the Alexandria Art Guild. All chamber members will be placed in a drawing for the pot of gold currently valued at more than $4,300. Prime West Health Runestone Community Center has open skate times Friday, October 2nd from 9 a.m. to 7 p.m. and Friday, October 9th from 9 a.m. to 7 p.m. Saturday, the 10th from 8 a.m. to 5 p.m. and Sunday, the 11th from 9 a.m. to 7 p.m. It's $3 per skater and you can rent skates at Cowing Robards, downtown Alexandria. There's a vintage wedding bazaar coming up at Hope Lutheran in Sunburg, Saturday, October 3rd from 10 a.m. to 1 p.m. We'll have a bakery shop, Lefse, Scandinavian goodies, garden produce, jams, jelly, salsa, freezer meals, crafts, cards, napkins, a book sale, and more. There'll be a quilt raffle with a 1 p.m. drawing. Winner need not be present. Again, the vintage wedding bazaar at Hope Lutheran in Sunburg is Saturday, October 3rd from 10 a.m. to 1 p.m. The Alexandria Teen Challenge Choir is coming to Reach Church this Sunday at 9:30 a.m., and all are invited to enjoy the service put on entirely by the choir and testimonies from them. Reach Church is on North Nokomis in Alexandria. The 15th annual fall fundraiser is Thursday, October 1st at Lake Geneva Christian Center. Raffle items and social hour will be from 5 to 6 p.m., the meal is from 6 to 7 p.m., and the program and auction is from 7 to 8 p.m. The University of Minnesota Extension Master Gardener Volunteer Program is accepting applications now through October 1st. The horticulture core course for the program is offered online beginning December 29th, including optional weekly live Zoom Q&A sessions on Tuesday nights through May with University of Minnesota faculty and extension educators. 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
14: This is Weatherology. I'm meteorologist Laura Lockwood with the Alexandria Lakes Area Forecast. Mainly cloudy skies expected with fog and spots tonight. Lows around 56. Winds out of the southwest, 5 to 10 miles per hour. Sunshine mixed with clouds at times with fog and spots early tomorrow. High temperatures reach up to 75. Mainly cloudy skies expected tomorrow night. Lows level off around 52. For KXRA, I'm meteorologist Laura Lockwood. Currently, it's 64 degrees.
3: Thank you, Laura. This is the 5 o'clock news hour. It is time now for funeral announcements. For Tuesday, September 29th, Gene Robert Olson, 72, of Brandon, died Wednesday, September 23rd. Funeral service will be Thursday, October 1st at 1 p.m. at Anderson Funeral Home. Visitation is Wednesday, September 30th from 5 to 7 p.m. at Anderson's. There will be a visitation 1 hour prior to the service on Thursday for Gene Olson, 72. Shirley Ann Peterson, 88, died Wednesday, September 23rd. A funeral service will be held at 11 a.m. on Thursday, October 1st at Johnson Hagland Funeral Home in Litchfield. Visitation will be for 1 hour prior to the service. Interment will be in Ripley Cemetery. Arrangements are with Johnson Hagland Funeral and Cremation Service in Litchfield for Shirley Ann Peterson, 88. Elaine Salvag, 94, of Alexandria, died Saturday, September 26th. Funeral service will be at 11 a.m. Friday, October 2nd at Faith Lutheran Church in Miltona. Visitation will begin at 4 p.m. on Thursday, October 1st and conclude with a 6:30 prayer service at the church. The visitation will continue 1 hour prior to the service. Arrangements provided by Lynn Family Funeral and Cremation Services for Elaine Salvag, 94. Diane Caranda, 82, of Garfield, died Friday, September 25th. Funeral service will be held at 11 a.m. Saturday, October 3rd at Shalom Lutheran Church in Alexandria. Visitation will be 1 hour prior to the service. Memorials are preferred to Habitat for Humanity. Arrangements provided by Lynn Family Funeral and Cremation Services for Diane Caranda, 82. Pastor Lloyd Berger Jr., 87, of Alexandria, died Sunday, September 27th. Funeral service will be Monday, October 5th at 11 a.m. at Shalom Lutheran Church. Visitation will be held on Sunday, October 4th from 5 to 7 p.m. at the Anderson Funeral Home and will continue 1 hour prior to the service at the church on Monday, October 5th. Arrangements are with the Anderson Funeral Home for Pastor Lloyd Berger Jr., 87. Donald Nolting, 92, of Alexandria, died Sunday, September 27th. A massive Christian burial will be held at 11 a.m. Thursday, October 8th at St. Mary's Church. Visitation for 1 hour prior to the service. Interment will be at Fort Snelling National Cemetery with full military honors accorded by the Minnesota Honor Guard and the Veterans Memorial Honor Guard. Arrangements are with Lynn Family Funeral and Cremation Services for Donald Nolting, 92. That's a look at funeral announcements for Tuesday, September 29th. Coming up next, we'll have your Constitution Minute, followed by M&N Sports.
15: This is a U.S. Constitution Minute. Who appoints the Chief Justice of the United States and for how long a term? The Chief Justice, along with Associate Justices, are appointed for life by the President of the United States, by and with the advice and consent of the Senate. Article 2, Section 2, Clause 2, Article 3, Section 1. 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
9: This is MNN Sports. I'm Mike Grimm. The Lynx had the best regular season record in the WNBA, but are already facing postseason elimination in just their second game of the playoffs. They trail the best of three opening round series 1-0 and visit New York tonight, needing a win to ensure more games. Guard Kayla McBride says they have to believe in themselves.
0: Confidence is everything, I think. I don't want to dwell on this too long. It's a series, you know? We've been in these situations before, maybe not all together, but individually, it's a confidence thing, you know? Like, you have to be confident in what the game plan is going to be next time. You got to be confident to take them same shots, the same defensive schemes, the same mindset, and, you know, to better the outcome.
9: Tip time tonight, 7:30. The Vikings no longer have J.J. McCarthy. He was traded to the Giants yesterday. General manager Nolan Teasley says the immediate future lies in the hands of Kyler Murray.
13: I'm excited about his trajectory in this offense. You know, under the circumstances, he played well, played the majority of the game without Justin Jefferson, who's a pretty good player in this league. And that's a good defense on the other side of the football. It was on the road. I think it was his first complete game since November of 25. So, yeah, we're excited about the direction that he's headed for a lot of reasons.
9: Minnesota's 3-0 hosting Miami on Sunday. The Gopher football team is hosting Michigan on Saturday in a battle for the oldest rivalry trophy in college sports, the Little Brown Jug. Minnesota head coach PJ Fleck.
1: We're very transparent with our players because I think they're going to hear it in the media. So I educate them the best I possibly can about not just the rivalry, but the traditions, the history of the rivalry, what it means. And I think that's okay to do. And you're not talking about this particular team, talking about the tradition of it. Tradition's what happened then. That's why it's a tradition. Right now is the culture that we get a chance to find a way to be 1-0 against a really good football team that is a big rival of ours. And we've got to find a way to play our best football against a very, very good football team who is coming off a hard loss, and we are going to get Michigan's best shot. It's going to be an unbelievable challenge.
9: Kickoff is 11 o'clock on Saturday. This is MNN Sports.
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26: It's the Minnesota Sports Prep Update for Tuesday, September 29th. I'm Ryan Phelps. The new course for the running of the Roy Gryak Invitational seems to have been a hit, but for some, the 40th anniversary of this prestigious cross-country meet made for a bittersweet day. My NSPN colleague Andrea Mayu tells us why.
27: Sometimes a change in scenery can produce some surprising results.
4: kept going. I'm like, okay, someone's going to catch up to me. There's no way. I'm not going to win this thing.
5: For dozens of runners at this year's Roy Grzyak Invite, new views brought out personal bests.
4: I'm like, where's everyone? And I was just waiting for someone to come get me. No one ever did.
6: It's been my dream to get past my PR from NXR 2 years ago, so it happened today, and it's just like everything I've ever dreamed it'd be. It's just an amazing feeling.
5: For the first time in 40 years, one of Minnesota's most celebrated cross-country events has a new home.
7: This would be our 30th time. So at Grzyak. So we were just a little disappointed about not being at the golf course. Coach Grzyak was my college coach, so it means a lot to run at this meet. Fort Snelling really passed with flying colors. Their first time round hosting was awesome.
5: Fort Snelling Golf Course offered more forgiving terrain.
4: I like that it's flat. That's pretty nice. It gives you a good sense of where you're going to PR at by the end of the season.
6: A lot less hills, I'll say that for sure. And it's very, like, viewer-friendly, too.
5: The meet draws collegiate and high school runners from across Minnesota and the country.
6: I get to meet so many new people, and I get to see so many different teams that I might race later in the season, and I think it's such a community thing, and I think it's just so fun that everybody gets to connect in that way.
8: Roy Grzyak would have loved this. He loved high school athletes. He was a high school teacher and coach before he became a collegiate coach. And that never left him.
5: The Grzyak tradition began at the University of Minnesota's Les Bolstead golf course. But the school closed the course with plans to sell the land.
8: Do I miss Les Bolstead course? For many reasons, I do.
5: A change in tradition, but also logistics. The extra work worth it to preserve the Grzyak legacy. Organizers say athletes and fans gave the new site positive reviews. And since it's difficult to find a course that will hold a large meet in September, it makes sense to return next year.
6: I just miss Les Bolstead. I just miss it. It was just, it holds so many memories and just like means a lot to my team. But I love our change of scenery, and I think it was a great choice, and I love it.
8: That's all we want to have is a great experience where they go back to their families and their schools and their coaches and say, can we go back to Grzyak?
5: In Minneapolis,
8: that's our hope.
5: I'm Andrea Mayu for NSPN.
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30: 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Straight ahead, we'll have a detailed recap from the head coach of the Alexandria Cross Country Running Teams, Travis Hohalter. His runners are scheduled to return to action this coming Thursday in Fergus Falls. Last week, however, the Cardinals were able to compete in the Ricori Invitational at River Oaks Golf Club in Cold Spring. After the event wrapped up on Thursday night, Coach Hohalter was able to put together a detailed recap highlighting the junior varsity and varsity performances for the Alexandria runners. We've got details coming up, plus we'll share some information on the first Alexandria girls tennis match of the week as the weather cooperated yesterday for the Cardinals to travel to Crosby for a non-conference match against a team that won a state championship last year. Both Rock Ridge and Alexandria qualified for state and girls tennis, with Alexandria being one of the eight qualifiers in Class AAA, and Rock Ridge, which is on the border of the cities of Virginia and Eveleth on the Iron Range, won the Class AA state championship last year. Our play-by-play tonight will be high school girls volleyball when Alexandria hosts the St. Cloud Tech Tigers in a 7 o'clock varsity match at Poland Court inside the Alexandria Area High School Gymnasium. Tim Zumpfer will join me, Dave McClurg, for the broadcast, and videographer J.P. Boleyn will also be on hand. Airtime for the Juntner Motors pre-match show is approximately 6:30, and the play-by-play tonight will follow at 7 o'clock. The Cardinals go into tonight's match at 9-4 after winning a pair on the road last week at section rival Moorhead on Tuesday and at Central Lakes Conference rival Detroit Lakes on Thursday. The Cardinals' only meeting of the season with St. Cloud Tech is tonight, and we hope you can be on hand at Alexandria Area High School to watch. If not, join us on our Latent Media Alexandria platforms, including the live audio on KXRA Radio, live audio through the Voice of Alexandria app, and you'll be able to watch tonight's match on the Voice of Alexandria YouTube channel, where you get the live video streaming with the KXRA play-by-play. Travis Hohalter now rejoins us during the Alexandria Cardinal Sports Report, taking us back to last Thursday when his Cardinals were in Stearns County to compete in the Ricori Invite.
3: This is the Alexandria Cross Country Cardinal Report for Thursday, September 24th at the Ricori Invite. In Ricori, we had some decent weather, a bit rainy at the beginning, but great fall racing weather. Looked like everyone enjoyed this week's race. The weather was a bit overcast and good for the runners, and we made the best of it. With many new teams to this course, we fared well with a first-place finish for the girls and boys JV, varsity boys first, and varsity girls third. 18 teams were at this course. We came to compete at the River Oaks Golf Course in Ricori. The times overall usually are not as fast as the previous week, but Alexandria came to run with some good times for the conditions and the uphill finish. It was awesome to watch the Alexandria teams having fun out there on the course and being brave. Lots of things happening at this meet with packing it up and building on our season goals as we continue to grow as a team. The cheering from the team was outstanding. For the boys cross country, our boys varsity and JV raced very well. Our varsity end up first, so fun to watch the senior boys lead the boys and battle out there. The junior varsity boys runners have a great effort and improved their season with a perfect score of 15. Wow. It was fun to see many of the runners capturing their goals and having great races to build on for the season. Some great races by Jake and Miller, Jono Monet with a PR, and Lucas Klimek and Carson Hammond with season bests, with all runners close to or improvement from last week. Way to go, boys. Super impressive on this course with the turns and hills. The Alex boys showed up and have some teams looking at their nice progress. The boys had an impressive run today. Shout out to Jake and Miller for a well-fought, tough race and a new PR. For the boys' varsity team scores, Alexandria 33, Wilmer 86, Sartell 108, Fergus Falls 129, Ricori 173, Big Lake 195, St. Francis 208, Becker 251, Fargo South 262, Pequot Lakes 265, Foley 278, Albany 285, Princeton 293, Little Falls 293. 14 teams. Boys varsity individually. Jake and Miller 3, Cohen Lussenden 5, Tyler Yonner 6, Carson Baumgartner 9, Maddie Soderholm 10, Kyle Yonner 15, and Brandon Malo 17. For the JV team scores, Alexandria 15, perfect score, Sartell 65, Pequot Lakes 86, Fergus Falls 89, Big Lake 176, Tech 197, Fargo South 197, 13 teams. Boys JV individually, Jorindahl 1st, Donovan Rozu 2, Hayden Samuelson 3, Keaton Doomer 4, Josiah Dobelman 5, Connor Zerbe 7, Nate Fugelstead 8, Donald Lehman 9, Jack Hyde 10, Tegan Deering 15, Brock Manderscheid 17, Thomas Dutcher 18, Michael Zhang 20, Jonah Monet 24, Lucas Klimek 28, Carson Hammond 49, Briggs Holhalter 69, Ian Benius 77, James Carinta 115. Runners of the meet go to Jake and Miller, Jonah Monet, Hayden Samuelson, and Lucas Klemek. For the girls' cross country, our girls ran well with Avery Wierzeka, Kate Yonner, and Anna Krenta leading the girls' team on the course with impressive races. The girls believed in themselves and pushed through with tough races for the day. The girls' varsity team took third, the JV team had an impressive first, and the girls' team had many great races on this tough and not-so-fast course. Kate Yonner and Callie Olson battled out there and showed how tough they are along with Evie Nye and Paisley Olson, putting in great efforts. Way to go, ladies. The coaches were impressed with the focus from the Alexandria athletes. Impressive personal bests by Kate Yonner, Callie Olson, Paisley Olson, Sophie Betterman, Zoe White, and Elin Johnson. And most had a season best with a slower course than last week. Impressive. Shout out to Jada Zenner for a great season improvement of 1 minute and 3 seconds season best. Varsity team scores were Corey 56, Little Falls 70, Alexandria 85, Wilmer 102, Fergus Falls 109, Sartell 147, Albany 162, Big Lake 199, Sauk Rapids Rise 228, 12 teams. Girls varsity individually, Avery Wierzeka 7, Kate Yonner 9, Anna Carinta 17, Callie Olson 26, Evie Nye 32, and Paisley Olson 35. With the JV team scores, Alexandria 23, Sartell 63, Fargo South 75, Little Falls 106, Ricori 117, Becker 142. Girls JV individually, Emma Friday 1st, Jada Zenner 2, Ava Buboltz 5, Sophie Betterman 7, Emma Buboltz 8, Sophie Machinsky 9, Zoe White 10, Elena Taverne 17, Ryan Gordon 40, Lily Tatchy 43, Elin Johnson 50, Olivia Arvidson 66. Runners of the meet go to Jada Zenner, Emma Friday, Sophie Betterman, and Elin Johnson. All these results are posted on heroestiming.com. Next race will be Thursday, Fergus Falls, October 1st. Go Cardinal Cross Country.
30: Excellent. Thanks so much, Travis Hohalter, the head coach of the Alexandria Cross Country Running Teams, as he was able to put together that recap last Thursday following the Cardinals' participation in the Ricori Invitational at the River Oaks Golf Course in Cold Spring. Thursday, the Cardinals will compete on another golf course, and that will be the Pebble Lake Golf Club in Fergus Falls for the annual John Hermes Invitational. We are now about a week and a half away from Alexandria's own cross-country meet, the annual Lions Meet of Champions, set for Saturday, October 10th at Arrowwood Resort in Alexandria. The weather was looking a little bit iffy earlier today for the possibility of the Alexandria girls tennis team competing this afternoon against the St. Cloud Crush at the Alexandria Area High School Tennis Complex. The match between the Cardinals and St. Cloud is scheduled to be the last home match of the regular season for Alexandria. The Cardinal girls tennis team returned to action yesterday, traveling to Crosby for a non-conference match against last year's Class AA state champions, the Rock Ridge Wolverines, whose high school is located in Virginia, Minnesota, right near the border of the cities of Eveleth and Virginia. The Wolverines handed the Alexandria Cardinals their first loss of the year yesterday, while Rock Ridge raised its record to 16-1 in the process. The Wolverines came out on top of the Cardinals yesterday 4-3 in that match at Crosby. Coach Nick Jansen noted that Rock Ridge was able to win three of the singles points, offsetting Alexandria's advantage in doubles. Mamie Scott was able to set the tone for the Wolverines at first singles, winning 6-4, 6-love over Alexandria's Addison Stevenson. Rock Ridge's Alice Johnson added another singles point at number 3, defeating Alexandria's Samantha Whaley 6-4, 6-2. The Cardinals' Bentley Crile was able to score at number 4 singles as she prevailed in her match 6-2, 6-2. Coach Jensen notes that the closest single storyline came at number 2, where Ellie Dimberio of Rock Ridge and Alexandria's Kennedy Stevenson split the first two sets before Kennedy Stevenson was forced to retire. So after that point went 3-6, 6-love for Dimberio, Kennedy Stevenson retired to give the Wolverines the point. Rock Ridge's other team point came at first doubles, where Emmy Peterson and Nina Paulson defeated Alexandria's Lucy Whitty and Lily Eakin 6-2, 6-1. The Cardinals did get wins from Lexi Doomer and Stella Olsen at second doubles, while Rylan Converse and Joni Vanderheiden teamed up for a straight set victory at third doubles for Alexandria. The 4-3 defeat to Rock Ridge yesterday snapped the Cardinals' season-opening 20-match win streak. Two other quality opponents in the Central Lakes Conference schedule come up on the slate this week, with Alexandria hosting St. Cloud, and then Thursday, the Cardinals are scheduled to play at Fergus Falls. Like Alexandria, Fergus Falls was able to qualify for state and girls' tennis last year. The Otters' only loss in the state Class AA girls' tennis tournament came to Rock Ridge, and then Fergus won a pair of matches in consolation play to finish fifth in Class AA. If the weather cooperates, the Alexandria girls' tennis team will host St. Cloud today during the late afternoon and early evening at the Alexandria Area High School Tennis Complex. Also on the Alexandria Cardinal activity schedule for this Tuesday, the Cardinal varsity soccer teams will both play at Sartell. The boys' matchup gets underway in the 5 o'clock hour, and the girls' match is set to begin tonight at 7. The event you'll enjoy tonight on our Leighton Media Alexandria platforms, including KXRA Radio and the Voice of Alexandria streaming channel on YouTube, will have Alexandria hosting St. Cloud Tech in girls' volleyball. The Cardinals have not defeated the Tigers in girls' volleyball since 2023. Tech won the only meeting between the teams last year and in 2024 when Alexandria won the Central Ace Conference, Section 8 AAA, and State Class AAA titles. The Cardinals' only loss that year in the CLC was at St. Cloud Tech. The match this evening at Alexandria Area High School is set to begin at 7 and will take air with our pre-match coverage around 6:30 tonight. Let's give a shout-out now to another one of our terrific boosters of Alexandria Cardinal sports coverage, Precision Auto of Alexandria. 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
18: Minnesota News Network, I'm Ted Aylin. Two Minnesota healthcare giants announced Tuesday their plans to merge into one of the largest healthcare systems in the Midwest.
19: Health Partners and Essentia Health announced today an affiliation agreement to combine their organizations. In a statement, the organization said this will allow the Minnesota-based nonprofit health systems to expand access to high-quality care and coverage, strengthen specialty services, and leverage technology to better serve patients and healthcare providers. professionals. The combined organization will keep the name Health Partners and include 22 hospitals and more than 135 clinics across its network. The agreement still needs regulatory approval. They hope to have it completed by January 1st, 2027. John Anderson for MNN.
18: Attorneys for Vance Belter are asking a judge to restrict public comments ahead of a state trial. The defense filed a motion Monday seeking a gag order covering Senator John Hoffman, his wife Yvette, their daughter Hope, and other potential witnesses. Prosecutors say they do not object, but they want any order to also cover Belter and others involved in the case. The request follows Friday's hearing when Yvette Hoffman called the proceedings a clown show and called Belter an expletive. Belter's state trial on murder and attempted murder charges is scheduled to begin November 2nd. Minnesota livestock producers can now apply for state grants aimed at preventing wolf attacks on their animals. The Minnesota Department of Agriculture offers a total of $25,000 in federal funding through its Wolf Livestock Conflict Prevention Grant Program. Eligible expenses include guard animals, fencing, wolf deterrent lights, and calving shelters. Producers in Minnesota's wolf range have until December 18th to apply. The grants will reimburse up to 80% of approved project costs. This is MNN.
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18: In other headlines, after months of heavy wildfire activity, conditions have improved considerably across Minnesota. Leanne Langeberg with the Minnesota Interagency Fire Center.
20: It has been a pretty active season for Minnesota's wildland firefighters this year. Thankfully, September saw a little bit of reprieve with a little bit more precipitation moving throughout the state, which saw a reduction in the number of wildfires.
18: Langeberg says just 8 wildfires were reported statewide so far this month. And with the holidays approaching, it also means the busiest time for Minnesota food pantries. Shane Johnson with the Ralph Reeder Food Shelf in Mountains View says the need is growing.
21: The thing that we most need right now probably are canned proteins, things like tuna, canned meats, ready-made meals. Those are usually a big request that we get.
18: Johnson says every dollar donated can provide about $10 worth of food to a family thanks to their partner programs. 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
1: News this hour from Town Hall. I'm Keith Peters in Washington. There's been a verdict in the trial of former American Idol contestant and former music pastor Caleb Flynn. Flynn's accused of killing his wife Ashley in their Ohio home. Judge Jeanine Pratt reads the unanimous verdicts to nine counts.
2: Caleb C. Flynn, count one, guilty of aggravated murder. Count two, murder, guilty. Verdict on count three, guilty. Four, murder, guilty. Five, guilty. Six, verdict, guilty of felonious assault. Count seven, guilty of tampering with evidence.
1: Prosecutors argued Flynn killed his wife as she slept because he wanted to be with his mistress, while Flynn maintained an intruder was responsible. President Trump is promising that his government wouldn't limit the development of artificial intelligence, even as top executives of AI firms that have called for delays convene in Washington.
3: President Trump is continuing to throw his support behind AI. He unveiled the AI-powered America.gov today, which aims to make it easier for Americans to interact with the federal government.
4: We're putting power and control back into the hands of the people, right where it belongs.
3: He said some services that used to take months to take care of can now be done in just a few clicks. It's described as a centralized portal for federal information. I'm Wendy Swanson.
1: Secretary of War Pete Hegseth is expected to announce deep cuts to the military's top brass. Reports say Hegseth will call for a 20% reduction to the number of positions reserved for admirals and generals at the Pentagon during his State of the Force address from the Quantico, Virginia Marine Corps base Wednesday. On Wall Street, the Dow down by 131 points, the Nasdaq dropped 22, the S&P lower by 12, oil near $89 a barrel. More at townhall.com.
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1: More than 330 pounds of tuna distributed across five states are being recalled, Bob Agnew reports.
7: The recall comes after testing found elevated levels of a toxin that can lead to food poisoning. The FDA said the recall covers buckhead tuna distributed in New York, New Jersey, Connecticut, Pennsylvania, and Maryland. The advisory was designated a Class 2 recall. That means a product may cause temporary or medically reversible adverse health consequences. Bob Agnew reporting.
1: Hurricane Polo has made a second landfall on mainland Mexico, and millions of Americans are under flood risks as a result. It comes after Polo made landfall late Monday night in Baja California. According to the National Hurricane Center, the storm is packing winds of 75 miles an hour. Meteorologists expect heavy rain and severe flooding to also extend into portions of the U.S. News and analysis at townhall.com. Pope Leo says warnings about artificial intelligence potentially destroying humanity deserve attention. Michael Kastner with more.
8: Speaking to reporters on his flight back to Rome after a trip to France, the pontiff said he doesn't lose sleep over AI dangers, but
9: I do think that the concerns raised by many of the experts, specialists in AI, should be taken seriously. I don't think that that is a fake news, as some have said.
8: President Trump has dismissed concerns over AI, calling reports on potential danger and the need for guardrails a hoax. I'm Michael Kastner.
1: A former Auburn football staff member is accused of leaking information to future opponents. David Jenrath turned himself into police on Monday to face theft of trade secrets and computer tampering charges. Auburn University police say Jenrath stole recruiting evaluations. More at Town Hall.
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12: This is weatherology. I'm meteorologist Laura Lockwood with the Alexandria Lakes area forecast. Mainly cloudy skies expected with fog and spots tonight. Lows around 56. Winds out of the southwest, 5 to 10 miles per hour. Sunshine mixed with clouds at times with fog and spots early tomorrow. High temperatures reach up to 75. Mainly cloudy skies expected tomorrow night. Lows level off around 52. For KXRA, I'm meteorologist Laura Lockwood. Currently, it's 64 degrees.
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17: Honestly provocative.

degrees that lead to low-paying jobs. Yeah, it's kind of answers itself, doesn't it? And yet, that's exactly what governments have been doing. Not the government of Donald Trump. He's trying to fix this through the education department and the changes he's making. But did George Bush do it? Yep. Did Obama do it? Yep. Did Biden do it? Yep. So why would we do that kind of thing? Why would the education department hand out trillions, $1.7 trillion in student loans so students could go to a college and get a degree that leads to a crappy job that doesn't pay well and can't pay the loan off? So should taxpayers fund federal student loans for college degrees that lead to low-paying jobs? Let me give you a detail of this that I really think tells the story. When they looked at drafting a new rule, in April, they said, let's change this. The federal student loan portfolio, that's the number of dollars loaned out to students to go to college in America, $1.7 trillion, and that more students are left financially worse off than if they had never gone to college at all. Now, I understand I'm going to get some call from somebody who says, well, Lars, any education has some value. And you know what? In theory, you're absolutely right. I mean, if you know everything about Shakespeare or everything about Aristotle or everything about any kind of other subject, is it good for society to have a well-educated public? Absolutely right. But at the end of the day, if you can't pay the money back, and right now the national student loan delinquency rate for balances 3 months past due is now over 10%. And that's over 10% of $1.7 trillion in student loans. Now, why do you think an awful lot of the students have not been paying them off? Do you know who you hear about paying off student loans? People who get a nursing degree, and they go off and they get hired out of school for $60,000 or $70,000 a year full-time, and they can move virtually anywhere in America that they want to go. They can even go anywhere internationally that they want to go. If you're an American nursing student who's done well, if you're a doctor, if you're a lawyer, if you're an engineer, if you're any of those practical skills, those people don't have a problem paying off their loans. Except for this, you end up with people who say, well, I just don't feel like paying it off. It cuts into my spending money. You borrowed the money. You wanted to go to school. You may have been having a fun time. You may have joined a fraternity. You had all kinds of blowout weekends and went to a lot of ball games and met a lot of girls. Good for you. But at the end of the day, you got to pay the money back. Well, I don't want to pay the money back. And by the way, the education I got didn't get me to a job that will let me pay the money back. That is your problem. Should that be the problem of every other taxpayer out there? And just remember, about 70% of America's workers have never sat in a college classroom. They never got the opportunity to earn a degree. And I would be willing to bet that many of them would have said, I'm not getting a college degree unless it actually benefits me economically. I know there's going to be somebody who will call and say, Lars, you can't just put a dollar value on education. Yes, you can. And in fact, we've done that. We've said we'll loan you trillions of dollars to get an education. Make sure you can actually do something with that education. And if you say, well, I chose the wrong field of study. My degree ends in the word studies. It's about women's studies or ethnic studies or this studies or that studies. Or you got a degree in DEI, diversity, equity, and inclusion. None of that is going to actually do you any good. So does it make sense to simply say, if you're going to loan, if you're going to borrow the money, if American taxpayers are going to back up the loans, then it only gets loaned for college degrees that actually lead to a high-paying job. And if it doesn't do that, you want to go out and get a degree in something obscure and fun? You know, you want to get a degree in a Master of Fine Arts or whatever? Go ahead. Do it on your own dime. Don't do it on our money. And if you say, well, I don't have money to spend on something like that, good. We don't have money to spend on something like that either. In any case, you can find the X-Poll at Lars Larson Show and at LarsLarson.com and brought to you by AMAC,
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Now, let me tell you what's coming up this hour. President Trump is betting big on American steel, but will this massive new investment

actually bring back U.S. manufacturing. A massive postal fraud scheme has now cost the U.S. Postal Service billions of dollars. How did millions of counterfeit shipping labels make their way into the system? The Hyde Amendment turns 50 tomorrow. We mention it from time to time. The fight over taxpayer dollars, funding for abortion, is far from over. So what happens next? And take just a moment to cast a vote in my X poll. Again, as you'll find it, at Lars Larson Show on X and LarsLarson.com on our website. A shout out to our friends in Adel, Georgia, who catch Great Talk Radio all day on WDDQ. That's FM 92.1, and you can find my show there Monday through Friday. And if you believe in supporting American craftsmanship and veterans and independent talk radio, go to my website and pick up a limited edition Lars Larson Show Challenge coin. Proudly made by American veterans, each one comes with a personally signed thank you card from yours truly, and all proceeds, every dime, goes to benefit veterans. Now, let me tell you about one of the hangovers from the Biden administration. Yes, the administration of President Otto Penn. It's all those crazy electric school buses. Let me tell you something. LifeZet gives the details, and I'll give them full and lavish credit. Less than 40% of the electric school buses that were purchased through a multi-billion dollar program, a handout from the Biden administration, less than 40% have actually been delivered. This was all released last Thursday by the Environmental Protection Agency. About $2.7 billion in taxpayer funding has already been thrown away through this initiative. The $5 billion Clean School Bus Program was designed to divide federal money evenly between electric buses and other clean transportation options. Instead, the EPA says 90% of the dollars went toward electric school buses. So, they put one label on the outside, said, it's going to be split up. And then they went ahead and spent all the money on the battery buses. 33% of the school districts that took part in it have now dropped out of the program. They cited issues that include delays, cost overruns, and safety concerns. Have you ever seen what happens when an electric school bus battery catches fire or gets punctured? The EPA figures the buses bought through the program cost an average of more than $1 million each, while new diesel and propane buses, they cost less than $200,000. Let that sink in for a moment. On an afternoon in the school during the school year, when you look out the window and you see kids coming home on a yellow school bus, if it's a diesel or propane or gasoline bus, it's $200,000. If it's an electric bus, it's $1 million smackers. $1 million bucks. Can you imagine paying five times as much money for the electric bus? It doesn't make any sense. The EPA has now frozen the money from going out while they're looking for feedback, trying to figure out exactly how do we fix this problem. And it is a problem. In any case, glad to be with you on a Tuesday. 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
11: Hey, welcome back to the Lars Larson Show. It's a pleasure to be with you, and I'll be glad to get to your phone calls and emails in a moment. First, I want to talk to Barry Zeckelman, who's executive chair and CEO of Zeckelman Industries, one of North America's leading steel manufacturers. Mr. Zeckelman, welcome to the program.
12: Oh, thank you, Lars. Pleasure to be here.
11: So when Donald Trump announces a $15 billion steel plant in Iowa, the largest ever built in the United States when it comes together, is that going to be competition for Zeckelman?
12: No, actually, we're a consumer of that steel. So, you know, we're looking for more suppliers. So they would make flat rolled steel. I don't know all the details of it, but we're the largest consumer of steel from these steel mills, the likes of Nucor and Nippon U.S. Steel and Steel Dynamics, the mills like that, Cleveland-Cliffs, et cetera.
11: So you buy from them and then you manufacture all the, you know, sheet steel or the other kinds of products that people need made out of steel. Is that right?
12: Yeah, no. We take that sheet and we manufacture it in all different types of tubing used for construction, data centers now, skids for data centers. The border fence, we're supplying a lot to that. A lot of stadiums, bridges, highway signage, gym equipment. I mean, trailers, it's everywhere. You just start to notice it when I point it out.
11: So tell me this. Are we headed for an American renaissance in steel? Because shouldn't this be something where America leads the way anyway? And tell me why we ended up getting behind the curve on it.
12: Yeah, it's a great question. First off, when you say, are we headed for, we're already in it. I mean, the companies that are on the ground here today in America have made tens of billions of dollars of investment and a lot of it on the back of President Trump's initiatives in 2018, putting in the 232 tariffs and really enacting a long-term trade policy. You know, when you make investments like this, they're not for a year or two, they're for decades. So you need to know that you're going to have a market that is at least not going to be hacked out from under you by dumped steel from the likes of China and India and Taiwan and Korea. And now that we have a long-term vision, you know, these companies, including myself, I mean, we've invested about $1.5 billion over the last 8 years in property, plant, and equipment. You know, we have a long-term horizon to invest. So, you know, the U.S. has a lot of tools that it can use that are, quite frankly, advantageous over the rest of the world. I mean, we have great iron ore. We have great natural gas costs. We have great electricity. We have great transportation and infrastructure. So, you know, making steel in the U.S. is really a great place to be. I mean, we make it more efficiently and cleaner than any other country in the world. I mean, the misnomer that labor is the big issue is really gone. You know, the labor dollars per ton of steel are very, very small. So when the likes of China and Taiwan and Korea ship steel over to the U.S., they're actually paying more in ocean freight than the U.S. would spend in labor to produce that product. So the U.S. is extremely efficient. Where the problem that has happened to the U.S. is you've had dump steel that entered into our country at lower than the manufacturing costs and really eroded the market. I mean, that's the Chinese MO, right? Rob,
11: yeah.
12: Replicate, replace.
11: Keep all their people
12: an,
11: busy,
12: you ruin
11: right?
12: an industry. Yeah.
11: Barry
12: yeah,
11: Zeckelman
12: you ruin
11: is...
12: an industry, Lars, and then you own it. So.
11: Well, but tell me this. How is it that tough to spot the dump stuff and forbid it? I mean, don't we have arrangements through other things like WTO and others that I'm not necessarily crazy about, but don't we have mechanisms by which we can say you're not allowed to dump your excess steel, your excess anything in our country to the detriment of our workers and our industries?
12: Yeah, well, we do, but the systems are antiquated, and the way for them to take effect takes too long, you know. So let's say my product is subjected to dump steel coming in from China. I've got to prove injury over an 18 or 24 month period. I've got to file a case. I've got to spend millions of dollars. And then during that time frame, they're still hacking away and eroding our market and destroying you know, my longevity and our workers' jobs. So the systems need to be refined. And that's where President Trump came in with 232. And put the duties on to give a level the playing field type of atmosphere. And you see what's happened. The U.S. steel industry is thriving. I mean, they're making huge investments. You know, I think to date, almost $50 billion by the primary steel makers. You see companies like myself now making investments because we know we have great quality steel here and a long time horizon. So you see manufacturing booming. I mean, this is this is definitely exactly what you wanted to happen. So to see ESSER make an announcement like that, I mean, the devil's in the details. It's a massive project. There's still funding to be had. There's a lot of things to do to make that happen. You know, I get a little bit skeptical with something that big because, you know, I've heard things like that before, but, you know, it's going to take time and we got to see if it's a reality. Trump, being the great businessman he is, could probably put some teeth into it. And let's make sure that ESSER comes to the party. But, you know, we still import steel, so we need more domestic production to displace it. And quite frankly, as we onshore more parts being made here, I mean, the big thing that people don't realize is there's about 70 million tons of steel that come into the U.S. every year through indirect imports. That means products made of steel. What we really want are companies to come back here and use American steel to make those products and displace those imports. That's where real jobs are, right? It takes about a half a man hour per ton to make steel at the primary steelmaker level. Yet when you go downstream, you're adding 10, 12, 15, 20 hours per ton to make products made from steel at very high paying jobs with healthcare benefits and 401ks and jobs that are 75, 80, 100 grand a year. So, you know, this is the renaissance of manufacturing here and why everyone wants to be in America. I mean, if you want to come into the amusement park, pay the ticket and be here and you can play and ride the ride. And it's great.
11: Mr. Zuckerman, help me understand something, because I've been wondering about this ever since the Nippon deal was announced. And they said, we're going to come in and take U.S. steel. And people say, we shouldn't let a foreign company do that. And I said, well, where were the American bidders? Well, I guess there was one bidder, but their bid was paltry by comparison to what Nippon said. They said, we'll buy it. We'll pump a bunch of money into it. We're not going to lay anybody off who's currently working there now. It sounded like the best deal. Why weren't more American companies seeing that promise and jumping into that one?
12: Well, I mean, there's a lot behind that curtain there. I mean, I'm the largest single consumer of steel in North America. I mean, we buy more than General Motors. So, you know, I know a lot of what went on behind the scenes. And, you know, it's a great company. It needed some work on their older, more legacy steel making. They had great new steel making in Arkansas, in their Big River 1 and then their Big River 2. And Nippon saw the writing on the wall. They said, look, we know if we want to be in the U.S. long term, we've got to be there. For the record, Lars, I'm a Canadian. I still reside in Canada. I started my company in Canada. I have one plant here and 17 in the U.S. So, you know, I guess technically I'm a foreigner owning companies in the U.S. Look what I've done. Created 3,500 jobs. So
11: tell me you live in Alberta and you're going to live in the 51st state.
12: You know, I don't live in Alberta. I live in Ontario. I live right across the river from Detroit. And, you know, I mean, they call me a Comerican, right? So, you know, I'm very Americanized and I love America, you know, as much as I love Canada. And I hopefully the two countries can make amends and be great brothers again, you know, so it'd be wonderful.
11: I used to have a young lady who was a Canadian and she was a green card holder and we called her a Canalian. That's because we talked about immigration news. Mr. Zuckerman, it's a pleasure to have you on the program. We'll look forward to having you back. Thank you.
12: Yeah, thank you, Lars. All the best. Take care.
11: Thank you, sir. That is Barry Zuckerman, the head of Zuckerman Industries, the biggest consumer of steel in the United States of America. And you're listening to The Lars Larson Show.
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0: The Alexandria Cardinal girls volleyball team is back on the home floor at Alexandria Area High School tonight as the Cardinals host St. Cloud Tech in the team's only meeting of 2026. For the visiting Tigers, it is their first trip to Alexandria to play a Central Lakes Conference match since the 2023 season. St. Cloud Tech has defended their home floor against Alexandria quite well the last couple of years, but tonight Alexandria is on its home floor to take on the Tigers. We look forward to bringing you the varsity match coming up at or shortly after 7 o'clock tonight. The JV match is in the process of wrapping up as Alexandria and Tech are going at it. And right now in that third and final set where they play up to 15 points, Alexandria has just gotten point number 14, so the JV match is about set to conclude. We welcome you to the start of our broadcast tonight, high school girls volleyball with St. Cloud Tech at Alexandria, and it is our Juttner Motors pre-match coverage. 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We have the audio as well through the Voice of Alexandria app, presented by Alex Rubbish and Recycling. The JV match has just wrapped up, and Alexandria was able to win all three sets in the JV. The JV third game final was 15-10. I believe the Cardinals won all three of the sets, but they were within 5 to 7 points of each other. Introducing the people helping to bring you tonight's broadcast. First of all, the main man at Master Control at KXRA Radio in Alexandria is Steve D. He'll be board hopping for us a couple of times this week on Tuesday and Friday nights. We also have on site J.P. Boleen, our videographer, Alexandria Area High School graduate from the class of 2018, now in his third season of being our main videographer for Alexandria Cardinal Sports play-by-play that we feature on our YouTube channel here in 2026-27. And the two people that will help to commentate tonight are myself, Dave McClurg, and my broadcast partner, Tim Zuffer. Tim, I know that you and I are going to be connecting three times this week as we've got two volleyball matches and a football game, and it's nice to be at home. The Alexandria Cardinals hope to keep the positive momentum going, and they had two very encouraging road performances last week, and now St. Cloud Tech makes a visit.
1: Yeah, it's always fun to be at home and broadcast from home. We don't have to travel this week, and the volleyball team did have two nice wins against two pretty decent opponents on the road last week, and I think it's five in a row now for them, and they'll look to make it six tonight.
0: Yeah, Alexandria 9-4 going into tonight's match. St. Cloud Tech not quite as many wins, although the Tigers have had their share of success in the conference. I believe Tech ended up losing the conference opener in five sets to Fergus Falls, came back with three straight wins over the likes of St. Cloud Apollo, Brainerd, and Bemidji. Ricori actually dealt St. Cloud Tech a four-set loss last week. So, you know, I think St. Cloud Tech is going to be one of those teams that Alexandria should play well against. And I don't know if there's any extra motivation. The Tigers did knock off Alexandria each of the last couple of years. In fact, in the state championship year, when Alexandria lost only one conference match, that was at St. Cloud Tech.
1: Yeah, I was visiting with Coach Hess a little bit, and he recalled that. And so, yeah, it's going to be important that, I mean, it should be a match that the Cardinals, can, if they continue to play like they have been, they should be able to take care of. But you never overlook anybody, and I think it's really important for them to get off with a strong start in set one.
0: What is really interesting, Tim, is that we've got two new head coaches for the respective teams here. Sam Hess succeeding Mary Byrne, who had a very nice tenure in Alexandria, spanning the latter part of the 2010s decade and the first part of the 2020s. Obviously, she was able to guide the Cardinals to the top of the mountain in Class 3A in the fall of 2024. And then St. Cloud Tech, for the first time in well more than a decade, has a new head coach on the sideline, Sam Zimmerman, who's a St. Cloud State University graduate. But I was visiting with Coach Zimmerman ahead of time, and she actually graduated from Moorhead High School. And I asked her, I said, was Charlene your head coach? And you betcha. And she said, we have some good memories of coming into this gymnasium when I was a Moorhead Spud. I believe in back-to-back years, Moorhead was able to advance to the state Class 3A tournament when the sport had just three classes, and both years Moorhead defeated Wilmer, denying Wilmer a state tournament berth of its own. And I think Sam Zimmerman was part of those two state tournament teams at Moorhead, so she's getting to know a little bit more about the Central Lakes Conference, but not completely unfamiliar with the league.
1: Well, she's been around Coach Lean and been around volleyball, so you know she knows the game. It's just a matter of getting used to all the other stuff that comes with being a head coach, but I would expect she to have the girls ready to play tonight.
0: Should be a good matchup. It's the first of two that we're going to have on our Layton Media platforms this week. Girls volleyball featuring the Alexandria Cardinals, and both events will be coming your way from Polig Court on the Alexandria Area High School campus. Thanks to all of the boosters of our Alexandria Cardinal sports coverage for delivering tonight's broadcast. 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When we return to Alexandria Area High School, you'll hear my conversation with Sam Hess, the head coach of the Alexandria girls volleyball team. Our pre-match Alamere Health coaches' comments follow this timeout.
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0: We are back at Alexandria Area High School with more of our Jutna Motors pre-match coverage out in front of girls volleyball tonight. Alexandria back on the home floor to take on the St. Cloud Tech Tigers in a Central Lakes Conference matchup. Our pre-match coach's comments feature is being brought to you by Alamere Health, and head coach Sam Hess is joining us right now. Sam, your team got away from Alexandria Area High School for a pair of road trips last week, winning at Moorhead in three sets and then winning at Detroit Lakes in three sets. I'd like to kind of get perspective, first of all, on the Tuesday night road trip to Moorhead. Your girls were able to come away with a key section win to stay undefeated against section rivals. Ultimately, what ended up being some of the determining factors as to why your team came out on top?
1: Yeah, I thought we just played really smart volleyball. We knew they were a really good team going into it with a lot of big hitters. Obviously, they do a nice job of packing their stadium and getting their bleachers going with their fans. So we knew it was going to be a tough environment to play in, credit to them. But our girls were prepared. And one thing that we talked about, I guess, going into the game was, when do we take some chances and show our aggressiveness, and when do we kind of need to just manage a little bit and wait for another better opportunity to come back to us on our side. So I thought the girls did a great job adhering to the game plan, and we could potentially see them down the road here, but we know it's a good team, and it was good to come out of there with a win.
0: Thursday night, our Layton media crew had the opportunity to broadcast the road match at Detroit Lakes High School. And I know that the records were very similar. I think DL had 8 wins. Alexandria had 8 wins going in. I really thought, from the end of the first set on, Alexandria was clearly the better team. But yet it seemed like through most of the first set, the teams were kind of playing point for point. Up until it was like 19-19, I don't think either team was able to separate from one another by more than 3 points. As you kind of analyze what happened on Thursday night, Sam, what tipped the scales in favor of the Cardinals based on what you saw?
1: Yeah, credit to them. They came out super hungry. They came out just ready to compete and pushed us from the start. But I thought ultimately at the end of that first set, just our composure from the service line, just getting a number of tough serves in, and as well as some aces during some crucial points. And then we just kind of kept that momentum rolling into the second and third sets and played some really disciplined volleyball those second and third sets. But, yeah, just a testament to our serving in that first set, I think, was the difference to help us walk out of there with a nice quick three-set win against a good team.
0: I think Hadley Marty was one player that was effective at serving the ball. I want to say she had somewhere around a half a dozen aces that night. I think Greta Suki came off the bench, slipped in a couple of aces of her own. But were you happy with the serving that you were seeing? Because it wasn't all aces. Sometimes Detroit Lakes would have some long rallies, but it seemed like with a lot of those longer rallies, your team was persevering and getting the points.
1: Yeah, our goal is not aces, although it's nice when we do get them. Our goal is just to really put as much pressure from the service line as we can on the opposing team's serve receive, and we did a great job of that, I thought, in both of our matchups last week against Moorhead and Detroit Lakes. So hoping to do that again tonight and then again on Thursday night, but just taking things one game at a time and just keeping the message the same with the girls.
0: We are visiting right now with Sam Hess, the head coach of the Alexandria Cardinal girls volleyball team. Our coach's comments feature is being brought to you by Alamere Health. Stick around because we've got girls volleyball play-by-play at the top of the hour. Alexandria hosting St. Cloud Tech. Regarding this matchup, Sam, again, with a lot of the teams in the CLC, especially if the opposing team is in Class AAA right now, you face them one time, and that is during the regular season. I know that Tech and Alexandria might not have the biggest, natural rivalry like maybe you have with Alexandria versus Brainerd, per se, or Alexandria versus Wilmer, but Tech has had some success against the Alexandria Cardinals the last couple of years, and I know that the Tigers have not come to Alexandria since 2023 until tonight. What have been some of your focus points in practice yesterday and even as you've gotten together with the players here before the match as to what you want to see happen?
1: Yeah, like I feel like I say this a lot of times in our interviews together, but really just being disciplined on serve and serve receive, trying to win that first contact battle. I think that just puts us in an advantageous spot. And then trying to maximize our runs, you know, still trying to take things a point at a time and not trying to get ahead of ourselves, but really trying to maximize how many of those, you know, 3-point runs can we go on during the game. As always, we really want to try to push to be first to 5, first to 10, first to 15, first to 20. I feel like that really helps set us up for success. And then ultimately, just battling, just being relentless. We know they're going to give their best, and we're going to try to battle with them. So just trying to compete and play together and ultimately support one another.
0: I know that you point out to maximizing your team's runs, especially when you've got the strong serving. I want to ask you a question on the other side in terms of trying to get side outs when the other team is serving. Have you been able to minimize the other team's serving runs? Because I recall against Detroit Lakes, I don't know if the Lakers had more than a 3-point run at all Thursday night.
1: Yeah, we're trying to get better at it. I wouldn't say we're perfect quite yet, but something that we're working on at practice pretty diligently, and just trying to preach to the girls, because the more we can minimize their runs and maximize ours, we just think it sets us up for success and kind of just kills their momentum, helps us retain the momentum and keep playing our brand of volleyball.
0: Very good. We wish you good luck tonight against the St. Cloud Tech Tigers, Sam. Always great to connect with you. I'll be bugging you again Thursday night before the varsity match against Ricori, but good luck this evening.
1: Thanks so much. Appreciate it.
0: There is Sam Hess, the head coach of the Alexandria girls volleyball team, our special guest as part of our Alamir Health Coaches Comments feature. And you are listening and watching the Jotner Motors pre-match show.
2: And we are coming to you from Alexandria Area High School tonight in Pollard Court as the Cardinals at 9-4 on the year face the St. Cloud Tech Tigers, who come in at 11-5. Now, in terms of Central Lakes Conference numbers, this will be the seventh match of the year in the conference for both of these teams. St. Cloud Tech has split its 6 matches so far, putting together a 3-match winning streak to start September. After an initial loss to Fergus Falls, wins followed against St. Cloud Apollo, Brainerd, and Bemidji. Ironically, all of those were at home. And then since, the Tigers have traveled to Detroit Lakes and hosted Ricori and have gone 0-2 in those matches. So you look at a barometer, within the last couple of weeks, Alexandria and Tech have both faced Detroit Lakes. The Lakers defeated Tech in Detroit Lakes 3-0, whereas Alexandria traveled up to Detroit Lakes High School and the Lake Shirts Fieldhouse last week and prevailed in all 3 sets. So a couple of comparative numbers there. Alexandria, meanwhile, will be playing its 7th match in the CLC. And right now, the Cardinals are at 5-1 in the Central Lakes Conference, with that lone blemish being to the team that's leading the conference right now, the Wilmer Cardinals, who are undefeated in the CLC. Tim, I know that Alexandria is going to be at home this week, and, you know, Ricori will come in on Thursday night. And again, when you look back to last fall, the Spartans were another team that had some success against Alexandria. So, in essence, for this year's Cardinal team, it's good to have Ricori coming up here rather than making the trip down there.
3: Well, yeah, I you know, looking at how the scores sit in the conference right now, I would say next to Wilmer that our toughest Ricori is going to be one of our toughest competitors in the conference. So having them at home is a big plus.
2: And then, of course, next week, it turns out that the Cardinals will not be playing any conference matches, but 2 really important matches on the schedule. I believe a week from tonight, St. Michael Albertville is going to send its volleyball team into Alexandria. And then 2 nights after that, the Cardinals go down to Elk River. And I would think, you know, as much as you want to do well in the CLC, those are very key matches for Sam Hess's team next week.
3: Well, they are, and I think, you know, so far we've been able to beat all the section teams, and we play those 2, and then we see Brainerd a little bit later in the season. I think that will finish up the section matches, and if the Cardinals can hold serve – through those, they're sitting in a position where they have a very good chance of being the top seed in the section and being able to play all their section games at home.
2: Yeah, and as we found out last year, you know, the higher seeded team gets to host a playoff match, and you know, it turned out in that semifinal round, Alexandria knocked out the number one seed. Well, on the same night, Sartell knocked out the number two seed. So as it turned out, the three hosted the four. And what were your thoughts when that change came into play? It not only applies in volleyball, but it extends into the winter season for girls basketball and boys basketball as well.
3: Well, it came down, I think, really to, you know, two things, rewarding those higher seeded teams with home matches, but financially, the crowds are, you know, you get a big home crowd typically, and one team's not traveling, so financially in the section, it makes sense to do it that way.
2: But tonight, Alexandria's at home to welcome St. Cloud Tech. Should be a fun volleyball match. And we hope you enjoy it on our Layton Media platforms, including KXRA Radio, the voice of Alexandria at with the audio, and the live video with the KXRA call on the voice of Alexandria streaming channel on YouTube. 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

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Boleen, and my broadcast partner, Tim Zupfer, this is DMAC, Dave McClure. Let's talk a little bit about the keys to tonight's match, driven by Alexandria Motors. Together, let's drive with Alexandria Motors. For the St. Cloud Tech Tigers, seeking win number 12 on the year, Coach Sam Zimmerman, in her first year as varsity head coach at Tech, feels that the serve receiving is going to be a big, big key. She says, when our serve and pass game is good to very good, we tend to do well. When it is struggling, we as a team tend to struggle as well. So serve-receive, a key tonight for the St. Cloud Tech Tigers. And obviously for Alexandria, some of those keys, first to 5, first to 15, first to 25 points, those are some of the in-set goals that the Alexandria Cardinals have. But again, Coach Sam Hess would like to see some strong serving tonight and see if his team can get St. Cloud Tech out of system. So again, the keys to tonight's match driven by Alexandria Motors. Together, let's drive with Alexandria Motors. We are moments away from the presentation of the Star Spangled Banner. Nice to see members from the Alexandria Area High School Pep Band on hand tonight, and they will be doing the national anthem. We're going to have it for you on our Voice of Alexandria YouTube channel and also on our audio outlets. 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

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The introduction of the lineups tonight is being brought to you by Alamere Health. It's better here. First of all, for the visiting St. Cloud Tech Tigers, the Tigers will have on the court senior setter Izzy Gleeden. She'll be distributing to the likes of middle hitters Violet Bestian and Sydney Shamla. Bestian is a junior. Shamla is a senior. Attacking from the outside, junior Greta Anderson and senior Ember Kilinowski. And then defensive specialist will be Reagan Leaser, a senior in the back row. When the Tigers utilize their libero, it will be junior Lainey Sheets in the game. Lainey Sheets will be wearing the dark-colored jersey, the black top, black shorts. The school colors at Tech High School, orange and black. The Tigers will be wearing the white jersey tops and the black shorts, black numerals, and the orange trim on the St. Cloud Tech uniform. Sam Zimmerman is the head coach of the St. Cloud Tech Tigers, who come in at 11-5 on the year with a Central Lakes Conference record of 3-3. Ironically, as I visited and got to know a little bit about Coach Zimmerman ahead of time, she is a graduate not only of St. Cloud State University and was part of the Huskies women's volleyball program there, but she graduated from Moorhead High School, who ironically has the same school colors as St. Cloud Tech, orange and black. Now introducing the Alamere Health starting lineup for the host Alexandria Cardinals. They will have sophomore Hadley Marty on the court,